0: Belgian soccer fans celebrating their comeback victory over Senegal with a 3-2 win in extra time. Laura just flew into Seattle from Belgium last night.
1: About 22 hours of trip, but we are so happy to be there and to enjoy this moment with all the Belgian fans.
0: And Belgian fans will be back in Seattle next week. The team is staying here for a round of 16 match on Monday. They could face the USA. King County and the city of Seattle are moving to reset the county's regional homelessness authority after a scathing

0: Seattle are moving to reset the county's regional homelessness authority after a scathing forensic review found mismanagement and millions of dollars missing. City and county will now take back control of more than $160 million in contracts from the regional authority. King County Executive Girmay Zahalai says the agency will also get an embedded financial compliance team.
1: This team will provide regular progress updates to KCRHA's finance committee, as well as to my office and the mayor's office.
0: Seattle Mayor Katie Wilson says the changes will roll out in phases through 2027. The group trying to repeal Washington's new tax on millionaires plans to turn in its initiative signatures tomorrow. Let's Go Washington founder Brian Haywood says his group has more than enough to qualify for the November ballots. Opponents include Washington Education Association President Larry Delaney. He calls Haywood a greedy hedge fund mogul.
2: He's trying to buy himself a tax cut at the expense of our children, schools, and health care. With Initiative 645.
0: Haywood and others say this tax is unconstitutional. Former Attorney General Rob McKenna is leading the legal challenge against it. A Seattle man now facing three felony charges after police say he posed as a city worker to steal copper wire from street lamps on the West Seattle Bridge. Officers stopped Gregory Galitzik on the bridge around 1 a.m. on Saturday, carrying bundles of wire and wire cutters. Prosecutors say the copper is worth about $1,000, but repairs to the bridge lighting could cost around $100,000. Galitzik has multiple prior felony convictions. He's now charged with malicious mischief, criminal impersonation, and theft. Your forecast now, cloudy skies for tonight and more clouds tomorrow with some partial sunshine in the afternoon, highs in the mid to upper 60s. Right now, 65 degrees in downtown Seattle. I'm Aaron Granillo, Cairo News Radio.
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4: Okay, there. Was us imitating.
5: Who's that, Flopper. The fellow?
0: Flopper.
4: Is that his
6: Flopper.
4: Name?
6: Yeah.
4: Flopper.
0: Okay. Bosnian Herzegovina Flopper.
6: Yes. Okay.
4: Nice. Aaron's all upset.
6: Yes.
4: Okay. Wow. It is World Cup fever in here. The John Curley Show. Diving into the news. Here we go. All right. Ty, you there?
7: I'm here. How
4: okay.
7: You doing, John?
4: Good. Good. Hey, buddy. By the way, thanks to you and your wife for the invite for 4th of July. But as I told you, I must be in my hometown to help out with the 4th of July celebrations there in the great town of Cle Elum. So,
7: no worries. Have fun.
4: your tongue-in-cheek response by you. The reason you're on, not only because you're a buddy of mine, but also 28 years, the Seattle Police Department, a veteran, plus also you were part of the Vice Squad as an undercover agent as well. So you have a pretty good history of the history of Aurora Avenue and the prostitution, the crime that's been going on there. Do you remember when you first started doing vice work there? What was the plan when they would send cops in? How did they do it on Aurora Avenue?
7: Well, when I first started many years ago, we used to actually make arrests. So what happened is we would pose as buyers and Johns, and next thing you know, we'd get the offer and acceptance, mm-hmm. and we would pull into a spot, and then our backup would come and make the arrest, and we kept it in check mm-hmm. during that time. Now,
4: But 1 second, Ty, how often did you put the cuffs on them, you put in the car, you take them downtown, you book them? Did you then see the same people out there two hours later or 2 days later? I mean, did you really put a dent in it?
7: Well, we did at the time, and there was something called the SOAP order.
4: Yeah, yeah.
7: And that was a stay out of areas of prostitution. So they would have a SOAP order put on them. And then if they're seen in that area, then they could be arrested just on site.
4: Okay. And how long were you involved in that undercover work there on Aurora?
7: Little over 10 years.
4: Wow. They stopped it. Were you still in there working with the police when they decided to get rid of that unit?

0: Yes, I was. Well, they didn't get rid of the unit during the defund the police movement and the loss of personnel and stuff. We went from 8 detectives, that full-time detectives in that unit, to 2 squads, 4 people in each squad with 2 sergeants. We went down to 2 people. And so the vice unit with Seattle Police also handles any assaults that happen to the sex workers. So it's not only undercover work, it's casework.
1: Right.
0: And so now I believe that unit has 3 people in it, and they're just inundated with casework, and because these girls up there are being victimized left and right. And so I don't believe there's much enforcement being done now.
1: Well, I called you prior to coming on. I said, are you familiar with what's happening up there? And you, so anybody else doesn't remember, there were 2 SUVs or 2 vehicles. They were unloaded more than 40 rounds at each other back and forth. The neighbors said, that's it, we can't take it anymore. They put some barriers, homemade barriers, on the street to block these guys from basically going up Aurora, making a right-hand turn, coming around the block, and, you know, firing off guns and doing all the stuff that they enjoy doing, even though most of it's illegal. Then the city responded by going there, for having a press conference. We understand you, we hear you, take down the barriers. Now they're putting up, like, traffic calming devices or some way, not, they're basically trying to close the roads down so that the pimps can't use their neighborhoods, the people's neighborhoods, to sort of make these turns and to be constantly circling around where all their clients are. So that's what's been happening. And also we have Erica Evans, who is the city attorney, has said that those soap and soda laws, they are discriminatory. They've been around for 30 years. They don't work. We're not going to enforce them because of disproportionality. We tend to arrest brown and black people, and we can't be doing that. So that's sort of the landscape of what's been happening. By not enforcing laws, we'll have more illegal behavior, which then gets into the women that are involved, Ty. It must be a bit of a moral quandrum for somebody who's involved in something like this, because the woman, is she actively breaking the law by her choice, or is she caught in a vicious cycle of drugs and protection from the pimp and fear for her own life, right? That gets into that gray area. What are your thoughts, since you had been involved in this thing, trying to break it up for 20 some years?
0: Well, what I say is, every person was young at one time, 4 and 5 years old. And a common question that's asked to a 4 and 5 year old is, what do you want to be when you grow up? And I don't think there's ever been one of those girls that has ever said, I want to be a prostitute or a sex worker. Some bad things were dealt to that person, the majority of times. Now, are there outliers? Yes. There are outliers where they come from a great family, but they still do this. So I believe that they're caught up in a vicious cycle. Mm-hmm. And these pimps, what people don't realize is these pimps and these exploiters are extremely, extremely good at what they do. And they put in the time and effort that others, learning a skill, they put in that time and effort on one thing, and that's how to manipulate people. And so these people that get involved with these trained pimps that are real good at what they do, they don't necessarily have, in my opinion, when they're approached, they don't have the necessary tools to recognize it and combat against it. So that's my thought on that. And once these pimps get their paws on them, they make it pretty rough for them, and they scare them. They scare their families. They threaten that if you say anything or that we'll go after your family. And so, yeah, it's not a pleasant it's not a pleasant life for these people that are doing that.
1: Ty, does word spread to other states, other cities, that Seattle is not arresting the women? And
0: absolutely.
1: Okay, so excuse me. Then what happens then after that, when word gets out?
0: Oh, word is out.
1: Okay.
0: And make no mistake about it, because when I was in, I would probably arrest more girls from out of state than in state. There were girls from California, Nevada, all over the place. They would come here because word got out that they weren't going to be arrested. See, it changed when I was in the unit. We got the city came down and said, we can't arrest them anymore. So what we started doing is we went out there with service providers and stuff. So we would still do the offer and acceptance, but then we would bring them to a location where services were offered to them. And they had a choice whether to accept the services or not. And they could walk away from the services. They could say, yeah, I'll go with the service provider. And they could get wherever they go, and they could walk out, and they'd be back out on the street. So,
1: yeah. You want to ask them, Joe?
2: Yeah, just my question, Ty, is how much, what percentage, if you had to guess, of the prostitution and the pimps out there in the Aurora area, or just in Seattle in general, what percentage of the human trafficking is being done by kind of like the gangbanger turned pimp, you know, local kind of guy that's been around for a while? And how much of it is big organized human trafficking?
0: I would say the smaller is the organized. That would be, it's these independent pimps. They've figured out a way for other people to work to make money off of other people. See, these pimps collect all the money, or the women involved in this have to give up all their money to their pimp. And then the pimp supplies the clothing, the food, her necessary supplies. And so they rely on that pimp for their survival.
1: Yeah.
0: And that's what gets in their head. So that's the thing that they're caught up against. And they think this person loves them and cares for them. They've just been manipulated horribly.
1: Why does gunfire break out between these different pimps on these streets there on Aurora Avenue over near these neighborhoods? What are they shooting over territory?
0: Well, they're shooting over property. They look at these girls as their property. Now, one of the biggest mistakes a prostituted person can do is be seen by their pimp talking to another African-American male. If their pimp is African-American, that girl cannot talk to another African-American up on the street.
1: Because word will get back to the guy that's enslaving her. Basically, you're going to step out on me and go to somebody else because they're promising you something else.
0: Right.
1: Yeah.
0: Right. So that's a big mistake for them to do. So
1: this,
0: and so they're after the girls. They're after certain locations and turf. So
1: there's two ways that people think you can eradicate this, the illegal aspect. And one of them is something that's being wrestled with in Colorado, which would be to legalize it. So that whole argument, if you've legalized it, then you take the illegal out of it, then you take the black market, it's safer, there's less disease, you can then tax it, go the way of some parts of Nevada or the old Wallace, Idaho, but in the 70s, that then it would be safer for everybody. The other one is to try to eradicate it. Good luck, because this is, I don't know if it's the oldest profession in the world, but it's got to be right up there, that they would never be able to get rid of it. So for somebody that has dedicated their entire life in ways that we can't go on talk about on the air because of things you're involved in, but where do you come down on the legalizing aspect?
0: You know, I haven't done a heck of a lot of thought on that, but I've been to countries where it has been legalized and it has been accepted. I do, as you're well aware of, I continue to do undercover work throughout the world and infiltrate in organizations. And I'll tell you one thing, with even when you're in countries that look the other way and accept it, it's devastating. And the moral fabric of a community, you have to look at that too. If you accept this as a community, if you accept this type of behavior with no consequences at all, you're going to get what you got on Aurora.
1: Mm.
0: All over. And it's basically, you're looking at what legalized prostitution looks like. You see it up on Aurora because there's no enforcement being done or little enforcement. And I am not at all, I want to make this extremely clear, the detectives that are in the Seattle Police Department Vice Unit are some of the finest detectives and hardest working detectives that I've ever met. And they care about their job and they care about these victims. And I mean, it's incredible the level of expertise in that unit. And they want to do the work. They want to help these people, but they're not allowed to the extent they want to. So,
1: What you're saying? They're not allowed to. They're not allowed what? Arrest them?
0: Yeah, they're not allowed to see, when you take away the, if you take away the arrest powers, then the person that is committing the offense knows that they're not going to pay a price for that.
1: Mm-hmm.
0: So they're basically immune, right?
1: Yeah.
0: And they think, oh, this is going to be just a little bit of an inconvenience. He's going to talk to me. He can't do anything to me. He's going to talk to me, try to offer me services, and then I go on my merry way. So there's no consequences to bad behavior. And you saw what happened with the when they stopped enforcing thefts under $1,000 or whatever it was.
1: Right, and yes, in San Francisco and in Seattle.
0: People would steal right up to that point, knowing that basically it's legal.
1: Yeah, it's the old thing. If they don't enforce the speed limit, then people will go at least 25 to 30 miles an hour over the speed limit because they're comfortable driving, but they don't want to obey it. They know they're not going to get stopped. So, Ty, prediction for what do you think happens? They continue to sort of hands off on this. They don't arrest the women. They block the streets so the pimps can't go around, have to drive further around into other neighborhoods. And unfortunately, this just keeps going and going and going for the people of Aurora. The sad story doesn't have an end.
0: In my opinion, no, it won't. It won't be. It won't change. It might be a minor inconvenience for the pimp to have to drive down one more street and turn the block. It's not like them putting up roadblocks are going to obvious or suddenly make a pimp go, oh man, I need to get out of this game. I got to go do something else. And see, I hand it to the people up there because every day when I was up there working, I wondered how people could live in that area and drive their kids to school or drive their kids to Albertsons or Home Depot and have to see that. And then having to sit next to that kid going, mommy or daddy, look at her. Why is she out there? And then having that conversation with a young person. That to me I wondered how people could live up there. But I hand it to the people that were up there that took it into their own hands. Because what they did is they shamed the city. And there's power in shaming. And they shamed the city. The city responded with take down the barricades. But then once it hit national news, city felt shame. Mm-hmm. Then what did the city do? They come back. Oh, now we care about this.
1: Right.
0: Now we care about this. You have police officers that care about it. But the city? City doesn't care about it. And that's too bad, because every one of these victims is a human. And every one of these victims deserves compassion by not only the citizens, the officers, but they deserve compassion by the, like I said, the city. I hand it to the citizens for doing what they did. I don't think things are going to change for them. It's going to be a minor inconvenience, but they're still going to have to deal with what they're dealing with.
1: Ty, can I just say something before we go to the traffic? I've known you for, I think, over 2 years or something. We met on that plane that day. It's 28 years you've been in that business, and you've seen a whole bunch of bad stuff. I still hear it in your voice, the pain of having seen these lives. Well, why hasn't it hardened you?
0: I just look at what they're going through. I mean, it's how I feel or how it affects me. I don't really think about that. As you know, I retired, but I went straight to work, continuing doing this work all over the world. And my wife asked me why I continue to do it. My kids asked me why I continue to do it. And I do it for the people out there that have no one looking for them. I mean, and someone's got to care. And I'm not saying I'm out there by myself. No, there's a lot of people doing this type of stuff. But I choose to stay involved and to keep working and to keep, because once you've rescued someone and brought them back hope, because they lost hope, and once you bring it back and see the light in their eyes, there's nothing better than that, John.
1: Ty, thanks.
0: Well, hey, thank you. I appreciate coming on and everything. And it's I hope you have fun on the 4th of July. You could be out at your lake.
1: I know. You're wakeboarding. Hey, you haven't seen a 4th of July parade. You see one in Cleon. Ty, we got to go. We're up against the traffic. I'll call you afterwards. Thanks for your time.
0: All right.
1: Bye. Bye-bye. All right. Here, Beaner, checking traffic. Here we go.
3: This traffic report is brought to you by the Puyallup Tribe of Indians and Firecracker Alley on northbound I-5 ramp to 175th. A disabled bus continues to partially block the ramp. Otherwise, heading north, northbound I-5 slows from the West Seattle Bridge into downtown, from the county line to 164th, and from US 2 into Marysville. Northbound 405 has got braking at times from 520 to 522. Your Seattle to Everett or Bellevue drive times are both around 45 minutes. Heading south, southbound I-5 is solid from 85th to I-90, and again from State Route 18 to the Tacoma Dome. Southbound 405 is crowded from 520 into Newcastle. Southbound 167 has occasional slowing from 405 to near 15th, and again from Pacific into Puyallup. Your Renton to Puyallup drive time is now 46 minutes. Renton to Bellevue, 28 minutes. Seattle to Tacoma is an hour, and Tacoma to Olympia is 40 minutes. This traffic report is brought to you by the Puyallup Tribe of Indians and Firecracker Alley. Stock up on the 4th at Firecracker Alley. Learn more at puyalluptribe-nsn.gov. I'm Ted Beener with
1: the medical clinic before I started doing these commercials, but that why I win is not important.
4: Oh, it absolutely is.
1: Okay. I'll tell you. I was a Sammamish City Council member, and whenever they had asked me to do the Pledge of Allegiance, I couldn't make it through the whole thing without crying. 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
6: Good evening, I'm Aaron Granillo. It is win or go home for the U.S. men's national team as they look to make history at the World Cup. If they beat Bosnia and Herzegovina, it'll mark the first time the U.S. men have moved on from the first knockout round since 2002. ABC's Christian Cordero reports from Levi's Stadium in Santa Clara.
7: This is a U.S. men's national team that has proven through the past three matches that they deserve to compete in this World Cup. Not just that we deserve to be here, deserve to play in front of a home crowd, but actually perform. You know, the last game, we got to rotate a bunch of players because the game itself, the results weren't going to change the standing.
6: Current score 0-0 or 0-0. Earlier today, Seattle hosted a World Cup match that saw Belgium come back to beat Senegal 3-2 in extra time. Now, some Chinatown International District leaders say their neighborhood is missing out on the World Cup boost, saying business sales are down about 22%. Mayor Katie Wilson.
8: You know, getting people to really branch out and patronize businesses around the city, you know, it's a lift.
6: Gary Lee is a CID advocate. He accuses the mayor of turning the neighborhood into what he calls a human dumping ground.
9: She sent homeless drug addicts into our community so soccer fans would not have to see them in downtown, the waterfront, or Pike Place Market.
6: A community rally is planned at Hinghe Park on Monday. That's when Seattle hosts its round of 16 match. Microsoft just wrapped up its worst month on Wall Street in nearly 26 years. Stock fell 19% in June, wiping out $650 billion in market value. That is the steepest monthly drop since December of 2000. Investors growing anxious over the company's massive AI spending and an unclear timeline for returns. Now, shares did rise 3% today after news of more layoffs at Microsoft coming next week. Now to the real-time traffic desk at 5:33. Here's Ted Beener.
10: Thank you, Aaron. On the northbound I-5 ramp to 175th, a disabled bus continues to partially block the ramp there. Otherwise, if you're heading south, southbound I-5, it is solid from 85th to I-90, and again from State Route 18 to near State Route 16. Southbound 405 is heavy from 520 down into Newcastle. Southbound 167 has occasional slowing from Willis to past 15th, and again from Pacific into Puyallup. Your Renton to Puyallup drive time, that's eased now to about 43 minutes. Bellevue to Renton, that's about a half hour. Seattle to Tacoma, that has improved to 55 minutes. And Tacoma to Olympia, that is 40 minutes. Now, if you're heading north, northbound I-5 slows from the West Seattle Bridge into downtown and from the county line to 164th in Linwood, as well as from US 2 into Marysville. Northbound 405 has got some merge crowding with 520. Your Seattle to Everett or Bellevue drive times, both of those are around 40 minutes. 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I'm Ted Beener with Cairo News Radio, real-time traffic.
6: And your forecast for tomorrow calls for more of the same that we've seen today. Cloudy skies for the most part. A couple of sun breaks here and there, but staying dry, highs in the mid-60s. Right now, mostly cloudy, 64 degrees in downtown Seattle right now. 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

0: The Wilcox Family Farm Eggs. Tina, I believe you got a small button there. It says push it. And there it goes round and round. Names of all the players are on the board. And it lands on... Oh, no. It landed on Aaron, but he's really deep into this soccer. So.
1: I can do something for it.
0: Okay, all right.
1: In honor of the
0: goal
1: that wasn't a goal by the U.S., they called offsides. Here's what you do.
0: Uh-huh.
1: You take a pan, you crack the egg, and half of it goes off the side of the pan, and the other half is in.
0: Oh,
1: called offsides.
0: Offsides. Wow. Yeah. There you go.
2: Wow. Yeah. Look at that. Nice.
0: That's something. Yeah. By the way, are you aware of the rules? And
1: thought I was.
0: Yeah.
1: Apparently not.
0: No.
1: I did not think that was offside.
0: People upset about that. Yeah. You talked to Bob and who's the other guy in there? Dave, do the sports thing. I think it's
1: Dave Wyman.
0: Wyman.
1: Dave. Yeah.
0: And they're like, soccer. They don't like the flopping. I'm with them. I said that before. You lay down. You have 5 seconds. If you're still on the ground, the other team is allowed to come over and kick you.
2: Agreed. The flopping is awful. But I'm shocked that they wouldn't embrace this and just be all in.
0: They love all sports, but I think football would probably be the top.
2: Sure.
0: And then Mariners as well, but then everybody talks soccer.
3: What happens if somebody's actually injured and then the teammates come over
0: and
3: kick
0: them when they're injured? Well, you have three seconds to say that you're really hurt.
3: But how do you prove it in 3 seconds?
0: That's part of the fun.
3: I get it.
0: That's part of the fun. Let me tell you, if you knew you had 3 seconds to have these guys judge as to whether or not you really hurt, you're going to pop right up because they can kick. They've demonstrated that.
2: That's right.
0: They start kicking you and they do a little kicky feet and they start kick.
3: Right. Stompy with the cleats.
0: No, just like general, like the fancy kicks that they do, like a bicycle kick the way Pele likes to do.
2: Oh. You love saying Pele.
0: That's the only... In the 60s, like 70s and 80s, and people that knew nothing of soccer were like, oh, that Pele with that bicycle kick. Have you seen that? It's crazy, that guy. The Pele. And Philadelphia Freedom was the great song that we were all singing there in 1976 because the Bicentennial... By Elton John, people thought, oh, it's all about the Bicentennial. It turns out to be about the Philadelphia Freedom, which was a Philadelphia soccer team.
2: Huh.
0: Did you know that?
2: No.
0: Do you know that song, Andrew? Philadelphia Freedom?
2: Yeah.
0: Cairo Radio, 538. Here's Elton John and Philadelphia Freedom. Oh, I missed it. Reset, please.
3: Okay.
0: 538 Cairo Radio. 72 degrees. Chance of showers heading into the new year. Well, 4th of July, maybe 75 to 80. Let's get some sunshine. Speaking of sunshine, how about some Philadelphia Freedom? Here's Elton John. God, I'm off.
4: If a cause is right, I'd leave to find an answer on the road.
0: Whoa.
2: Everybody thought this was about the Bicentennial.
4: I used to be a heart beating for someone.
0: Yeah, people are like, oh, let's be Bicentennial.
2: Why?
0: Because it's 1976.
2: Yeah, but what does this say?
0: Here it comes. Get ready.

0: Don't know all the words.
1: You never do.
2: Philadelphia freedom takes me knee high to a man.
0: Whatever that means.
2: Yeah. Give me peace of mama, daddy, never had.
0: Give me peace of mama, daddy, never had.
3: Give me peace of mind, my daddy never had.
0: Okay, who was going to say?
2: Shine on me.
0: By the way, I love you. Shine a light.
2: Who the heart of the world.
1: About a tennis team.
0: Yeah, it's about the tennis. Oh, tennis. I'm sorry. I was just trying to tie it in with the World Cup.
1: It was about Billie Jean King.
0: Yeah.
1: Yeah.
0: Who's telling that? Somebody wrote that in there?
1: No, I Googled it.
0: All right.
4: All right, John, where were you when that song came out?
1: Oh,
0: I was living in Philadelphia, and I had a job during the summer as a houseboy, not at Betsy Ross's house, but another house on that same street. And it was my job to stand there basically as a human prop. Was that 76 that came out?
1: Oh, Houseboy. I was thinking Tuesday Boy.
0: No.
1: Jeez.
0: Bicentennial Tuesday Boy? No. No, it was a Houseboy. Was it 76? 1976?
3: Spotify says May 1975.
0: 35, yeah. But
3: close enough.
0: Really caught on.
1: Where were you, Ted?
4: I was in school at Oregon State University.
0: Oh, show off.
1: Jeez.
0: Old man.
5: Excellent.
0: Showing off that you were old in school.
4: I was a DJ back then for dances, and
0: one
4: of those tunes.
0: Ted.
1: I bet Ted hit the
0: post. Ted hit the post. Let's see Ted hit the post. You ready? Ted, old DJ, how long were you a DJ for?
4: Oh, no, this was just for school dances. That's what I was doing.
0: No, don't walk away from
4: I'm going to bail out of that.
0: No. You want to try to hit it, Joe?
1: Sure.
0: Okay, here we go. Joe's going to hit the post.
1: This is the new one off Elton John's album, I Don't Know What It Is. A song about his favorite tennis player and close friend, Billie Jean King, and the beloved Philadelphia Flyers tennis team.
2: I used to be a Rolling Stone, you know.
0: Yeah, you got the post. Okay. Well, we didn't do any news. Shame on us. Put down on the board, did zero news in that segment.
3: Yeah, no news. Okay.
0: The board seems to be full of those marks, whether we weren't doing any news.
3: Yes.
0: Here's Ted checking traffic. Ted.
4: I'm going to spend the vinyl and the cassette tapes. That's what we were doing back in those days. All right. This traffic report is brought to you by Seattle Sports. On the northbound I-5 ramp to 175th, still got that disabled bus continuing to partially block the ramp there. Otherwise, your Wednesday evening commute, it is showing signs of winding down. Northbound I-5 still has some slowing from the West Seattle Bridge into downtown. Also from the county line to past 164th and Linwood, and from US 2 to Marysville. Northbound 405, it's got a little bit of merge slowing there with 520. Your Seattle to Everett or Bellevue drive times, both of those are between 40 and 45 minutes. Now, if you're heading south, southbound I-5, that is still solid from 85th to I-90, and again from State Route 18 to near State Route 16. Southbound 405, pretty heavy from 520 down into Newcastle. And State Route 167, that's got occasional slowing from Willis to past 15th and again from Pacific into Puyallup. Your Renton to Bellevue or Puyallup drive time, that's now about 42 minutes. Bellevue to Renton, that is 30 minutes. Seattle to Tacoma, that drive has dropped to about 50 minutes now. And Tacoma to Olympia is still hanging in there at 40 minutes. 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
0: Nick, you know what my dad always used to say?
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0: Thank you, Sean. Thank you, Advanced Hair. My full head of hair. Joe says tomorrow's show is going to be a wingding, super fun celebration.
19: It's a weird quintessence. It's going to be a 250th birthday spectacular.
0: Okay. Excellent. All right. Good.
19: Not doing any news.
0: We gave you a little taste of it in the last one.
19: Unless it's related to... We had a
0: little song for us? How much are we going to hear, I wonder?
19: We have time for...
20: I'm the mailman. As you can see, I'm the
19: mailman.
0: All right, there we go. We'll get the letter of the day. First, take care of all the rest. Joe.
19: Goose in the 206 says, I know I'm late, but I really enjoyed your chat with Hannah Krieg. This was it was really good, and hope to hear more opposite side conversations.
0: We want Hannah to come back on again. Is she going to come back on? Did she have an okay time?
19: Yeah, I think so.
0: Okay, good. Jesse B says, hello, beautiful people. Happy Canada Day. That's right.
19: That's right.
0: They're celebrating their... their whatever.
19: they're independent?
0: Be in Canada.
19: Suck on that, Canada. Ted from Tacoma says, please, somebody tell the other Ted that there's a 2 bumper-to-bumper minimum on every traffic report.
0: Ted likes to put his own spin on stuff.
4: Well, back in the 70s, we did do the bump.
0: Okay, all right.
21: That's right, Canada. Suck on that.
0: Stephanie Redden says, hello, Teddy Bean. Great to hear you in the afternoon. By the way.
19: Teddy Bean, wow.
0: Beaner's going, how many hours you been doing this since 11 o'clock this morning?
4: Since 11, yeah, and I'm back tomorrow morning. She gave me that nickname about a week or two ago.
19: Oh, nice.
0: All right.
19: We'll be using it tomorrow. Ben, the security expert, says Pele came to Seattle and stayed at the Red Lion Inn in Renton. I had the house band, and we got to hang out with him. This was back in the mid to late 70s. I DJed at the best clubs in those days.
0: Mm-hmm. You know who else DJed back there in the 70s?
19: Ted the Bean.
0: That's right, Teddy Bean. Elliot in Seattle says that segment was actually good news.
19: Fair enough.
0: All right.
19: Biscuit from Everett said, with all these stories about monetizing these overnight sensations, has Sherry ever thought of doing this with her giant hands? Mm. As for digging up dirt, I assume Sherry would be great at digging dirt up because of her huge hand.
22: You could become a ghost someday.
0: Tony in Lakewood, whatever happened to that kid that wanted everyone to leave Britney alone?
19: Ah, yes. Chris Crocker. Remember this guy?
0: Yeah.
23: Leave Britney alone! Please! And how f***ing dare anyone out there make fun of Britney after all she's been through?
19: Chris became Kara Cunningham and doesn't really do much these days.
0: What that seems out of left field.
19: What?
0: Tony's comment about leave Britney alone. Like,
19: why? We're talking about viral stars.
0: Oh, people that get milkshake ducked.
19: That's right, milkshake
24: ducked.
0: Teeny just keeps the show on track. I don't really do without her. Here we go.
19: Paul in Sammamish again.
0: Oh, boy.
19: Says, the murder rate nationwide may be down, but the slaughter of the English language increases every day that John Curley is on the air. Happy birthday, America.
0: I kid because I love. You got to put that part in there.
19: You're right. I have dyslexia.
0: That's all she wrote. That's all jumping she wrote. On the dyslexic didn't bandwagon.
19: Great excuse.
0: All right. She left the gloom of let's do another hour. Teddy Bean's going to be in there with traffic and everything else. And then big celebration tomorrow. Here we go. Checking traffic.
4: By the way, that's not an excuse. That's a reason. All right, this traffic report is brought to you by the Seattle Mariners. On the northbound I-5 ramp to 175th, still have that disabled bus. It continues to partially block the ramp there. Otherwise, your Wednesday afternoon commute is easing. We still have slowing in some of the usual spots. Some drive times, Renton to Puyallup, that is now down to 40 minutes. Bellevue to Renton, that drive time has improved to 25 minutes. Seattle-Tacoma, that has dropped to 50 minutes. And Tacoma to Olympia has eased to 35 minutes. Now, for those heading north, your Seattle to Everett drive time is about 45 minutes, while from Bellevue, that is down to 35 minutes. 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I'm Ted Beener with Cairo News Radio, real-time traffic.
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10: ABC News, I'm Dave Packer. Nearly half the country's under a heat dome with triple-digit feels-like temperatures on the way for the 4th. In New York, Mayor Zoran Mamdani.
12: We are expecting incredibly hot temperatures. We are talking about a level of heat that the city has not seen in more than a decade.
10: A daredevil couple picked an awfully hot day to scale the mast of the Empire State Building today. They got to the top, came down to a platform and proposed, and were arrested shortly after. President Trump making billions since he returned to the White House. $2.2 billion last year alone. Over $1 billion of that from his crypto ventures. The president visiting North Dakota today for the opening of the Teddy Roosevelt Library. His ride, the new Air Force One, gifted by the Qatari royals. The worst they've ever seen, say authorities. 16 children discovered in squalor in a Vinton County, Ohio home, ages infancy to teen. 4 people are facing multiple felony charges for child endangerment. This is ABC News. Painful. That's how former Transportation Secretary Pete Buttigieg describes a swatting incident against his family that led to his twin 4-year-olds being separated for a day while he was questioned.
13: The most important thing going forward is we just cannot allow our politics to keep moving in this direction. This can't be treated as something that is just something you accept, something you take on when you choose to go into public service. Who would go into public service?
10: Buttigieg telling Good Morning America that the caller alleged he committed a crime against his kids while in an Alabama community that he's never been to. May was a blockbuster jobs month, but June, not so much.
14: The employment report from payroll processor ADP found that 98,000 jobs were added to the economy last month, down from 122,000 the month before, and well below the anticipated 110,000. The highest number of new positions were in businesses with fewer than 20 employees.
10: That's ABC's Jim Ryan. I'm Dave Packer. ABC News.
15: After another World Cup match here in Seattle, the focus turns to Team USA. That's after Ted Beener at the real-time traffic desk.
4: Thank you, Aaron. This traffic report is brought to you by the Seattle Mariners. On the southbound I-5 collector distributor lane at I-90, a crash blocks a lane there. And on the northbound I-5 ramp to 175th, we still got that disabled bus. Continues to partially block the ramp there. Traffic getting around it. Otherwise, your Wednesday evening commute is easing. Heading south, southbound I-5 remains a bit sluggish from Lake City Way to I-90 and slows from State Route 18 through 5. Southbound 405 is still crowded from Southeast 8th into Newcastle. Southbound 167 has slowing from Pacific into Puyallup. Your Renton to Puyallup drive time is now down to about 37 minutes. Your Bellevue to Renton drive time is improved to 22 minutes. Seattle to Tacoma, that has dropped to 48 minutes. And Tacoma to Olympia is 35 minutes. Now, if you're heading north, northbound I-5 slows from the West Seattle Bridge into downtown, past Northgate, and from the county line to past 164th in Linwood. Northbound 405 has got merge slowing with 520. Your Seattle to Everett drive time is about 40 minutes, while from Bellevue, that is 35 minutes. This traffic report is brought to you by the Seattle Mariners. 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I'm Ted Beener with Cairo News Radio, real-time traffic.
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15: Good evening, I'm Aaron Granillo. Watch parties are filling up around Seattle as USA takes on Bosnia and Herzegovina in the World Cup. follows an epic match earlier today at Seattle Stadium. Belgium soccer fans celebrating their comeback victory over Senegal with a 3-2 win in extra time. Laura flew into Seattle from Belgium last night.
0: About 22 hours of trip, but we are so happy to be there and to enjoy this moment with all the Belgian fans.
15: Belgian fans will be back in Seattle next week on Monday. The team is staying here for that round of 16 match. Could face the USA. Seattle and King County say they're overhauling their regional homelessness agency after a damaging financial review. Cairo News Radio's James Lynch has more.
2: Seattle Mayor Katie Wilson and King County Executive Gurmai Zahalai announced the King County Regional Homelessness Authority will lose control of city and county homeless service provider contracts in 2027. And starting this week, Seattle and King County will embed an outside financial team to strengthen financial oversight and improve internal controls. Here's Seattle Mayor Katie Wilson.
11: What is so crucial in continuity and stability for the service providers and for the people that we are serving.
2: King County Council Member Rod Dembowski says while it is not a complete

0: for the people that we are serving.
1: King County Councilmember Rod Dembowski says while it is not a complete dissolution of the Regional Homelessness Authority, as he has called for, it is a major step in the right direction. James Lynch, Cairo News Radio.
2: The campaign to repeal Washington's new tax on millionaires will turn in initiative signatures tomorrow. Supporters say voters have repeatedly rejected income taxes. Opponents include Larry Delaney, the president of the Washington Education Association.
3: Washington has one of the most upside-down tax codes in the nation, where the wealthy few don't pay what they truly owe, and the rest of us, nurses, teachers, construction workers, have to foot the bill.
2: The initiative is backed by Let's Go Washington founder Brian Haywood. He told Cairo Radio's John Curley last month they've been collecting about 80,000 signatures per week.
4: It suggests something much bigger is going on here than I think Olympia planned on, right? People are more pissed off about this than Olympia was hoping for.
2: If enough signatures are verified, voters will decide the fate of the so-called millionaire's tax. Now to your forecast, we are looking at more clouds for tomorrow and again on Friday, but some increasing sunshine for the weekend, and highs will be in the mid-70s for the 4th of July. I'm Aaron Granillo, Cairo News Radio.
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6: One of the best ways to drain people's energy nowadays is via the internet. 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
7: Yes. It's surprisingly simple to get total strangers completely furious with you.
8: Here we go. It's a great way to start the show. Thank you, Andrew, for that. Is the Aaron likes to say his name. Why shouldn't I say mine? John Curley. There it is. All right, Aaron. All right. Muckershew Casino Resort text line 1-888-973-5476. All right. Mm-hmm. I'm going to dive into the news. Teenie's on the floor.
9: Handle that.
8: We got all of our gifts. Teenie, of course, made for us. And then Tin Hat Jason with the drink of choice. Their caution is written all over it, handwritten. Want a little of this, Aaron?
10: Yum!
9: It's not bad.
8: Semi-famous weed booze. So, we're sharing that with everybody. You've tried it?
9: I did.
8: All right. Good. Good stuff?
9: Good, yes.
8: What's it taste like? It
9: tastes like Everclear.
8: Okay. It started with 11,000 followers and then 743,000. Within just a couple of days, more than a million people followed Freddie, the German soccer fan.
11: There is one ultimate super fan from Germany, and we want to introduce you to him right now. The internet knows him as So Far Freddie, and we've followed.
8: What are they laughing at, Casey? Okay.
11: I'm in love with him. He describes himself as a German influencer and soccer fan. This is a soccer fan who came to the U.S. to cheer on his home nation during the Cup. He's been documenting his experiences as he explores America for the first time.
8: Joe, I can't see it. There's nothing written there. So what are they laughing at? You saw this. What are they laughing at?
9: They're laughing at pictures of his food.
8: But they never. He doesn't. You never see his face.
11: Nope. Sharing wildly enthusiastic reviews of some of our fast food staples like Taco Bell, Waffle House, Buc-ee's. He's really hit all of our finest spots. Yeah. He's met the mayor of Houston. He's visited NASA. He has sat in.
8: Okay. Whatever.
11: The Orion capsule.
9: Wow.
8: Okay. Then once he starts blowing up, as they say, then people start thinking, who is this guy? Are we being fooled by somebody?
11: But there is chatter that Freddie, who never shows his face in his post, could be a PR plant.
12: Oh.
11: But the one thing that is for certain, Freddie has given...
8: Was that written on the teleprompter?
9: Yes. Oh.
11: ...given World Cup fans ein more thing to cheer about. That's one.
12: Dunk a shade, Freddie. I do feel, though, there's so many of these videos now of Europeans coming here and experiencing America, and I'm loving them. Yeah, they're hilarious.
11: It's so fun.
13: I ran into the guys in kilts in Central Park.
8: Okay, whatever. So now he has deleted his page, and he said he was going to delete it because beloved German World Cup fan Freddie deletes after the heartbreaking loss. But our people are also saying, yeah, but there might be else something to it, that an internet sleuth has decided that Freddie's popularity.

0: needs to be taken with a grain of salt, because someone dug in and found out that he had said stuff in prior posts because he accidentally put his real name up. And it turns out that Freddie...
1: They just dug through his Twitter history.
0: Everything to find. Then they find out that he apparently... It showed him defending rapping using the N-word, that it's okay if you're rapping, you can use the N-word. And then also, apparently he came out and said nice things about Saudi Arabia in 2025. I think we all remember that one.
1: Oh, Freddie, no.
0: Not Freddie! So Freddie has become milkshake docked. Milkshake docked. That was a term invented by a guy named Ben Ward. He's a cartoonist from Australia in 2016. And he had a little picture of a duck drinking a milkshake and says, lovely duck drinking milkshake. And then right after that, 5 seconds later, sorry, duck is a racist. So they had to take the whole thing down. So that's called milkshake ducked, where you become instantly famous for really nothing of any great achievement. But then as quickly as you are rising, someone is underneath you or someone beside you or somewhere else trying to find something else behind you to tear you all down. And then you just simply go away. Like, for instance, do you remember the debate that occurred and they needed an undecided voter? And this guy, Ken Bone, got up.
2: I guess folks decided that I was worth looking at for a while.
3: He's so fluffy.
0: He had the red sweater on with a zipper. Glasses and a mustache. He was everywhere. Everywhere.
2: My wife never liked all the media stuff, how busy it would make me, how anxious it would make me, and she could see the toll that it would take on me sometimes. Not being able to sleep at night, not being able to go to the grocery store without being mobbed by a bunch of people that want to talk to me and take pictures and stuff. That went on for months and months. I'd get up and I'd start doing media about 5 o'clock every morning, and I'd be so anxious about the day ahead that I'd be shaking.
0: Yeah, then he really tried to capitalize on the fame a bunch of different ways.
2: Once you realize that that your time is over, you have this thought in your head your whole life. You're like, is this really all there is to life? Like, getting up,
0: going. I can tell you something. This is a documentary was done about him in the New York Times. So he got milkshake ducked because some guy named Stan Gibson, 18, went on the internet and started digging around on Ken Bone, who was just a fat guy in a red sweater who asked a question with a mustache. There were dolls made about him. There were T-shirts. The original sweater that he wore was purchased by, I forget who, some clothing company, and they gave him the money. Then he gave it to a charity. You could go to Walmart and buy the sweater. I mean, he was a Halloween costume,
2: yep.
0: Right? This guy, Stan Gibson, 18, finds out that this Ken Bone had a proclivity for porn that involved pregnant women. And a few other things. What's wrong?
4: Nothing.
0: Okay. Here's a sad end of Ken Bone realizing he got milkshake ducked and his 15 minutes were up.
2: Going to work, coming home.
0: This whole thing is just so kind of sad.
2: Getting up, going to work, coming home, eating dinner, watching reruns, going to sleep. I'm going to do that again forever. But you think maybe something amazing will happen to me someday. I've literally been in stadiums and theaters where they'll announce that I'm there or show me on the screen, and tens of thousands of people will chant my name and cheer for me and scream like I just won the World Series. That's never going to happen again. So it's real easy to get down on yourself and be like, I peaked at 33, better than peaking in high school, I guess, but it's over. I'm going to live 50 or 60 more years of just existing.
1: Ken.
0: Wow. He's describing so many lives.
1: I know.
0: Work, go home, eat, Andrew. And how about this lady? So this woman became, also, she got milkshake ducked as well. Because then people are saying, okay, so Freddie, the German guy, got milkshake. This woman, the Chewbacca mask lady.
1: Oh, yeah.
0: This is wild what happened to her.
5: I'll watch when my mouth actually moves.
0: Remember she was in her car, she put the mask on?
5: That's not me making
0: When this first happened, I said, that's a fake laugh. Like, at first it's a laugh, but then she just keeps going. You know what I mean?
1: Yeah.
0: You with me?
1: No. I think it was genuine.
0: Okay. I'm going to subject you to it then.
1: It's fake.
0: No,
1: she's having the time of her life.
4: Oh, I'm such a happy Chewbacca.
0: No, really? I'm losing a lot. Get the dramatic music out. I've lost. You know what? You're like 9.9 in my book. Okay. Where did I have him last? Andrew, where did I have Joe last time in my book? Was he like a 9.7, 9.8? We're somewhere in the book.
6: I lost the book. I've lost track of it.
0: Okay. Well, I had you to 9.7 last time. You just dropped to an 8.2.
1: Oh, my.
0: Because you believe this is real.
4: This is worth every penny.
0: Okay. Anyway, what happens to her? This woman becomes so unbelievably famous. She did that. The Chewbacca mask lady does this. She's 37 years old. Her name is Candace Payne. Then she puts the thing on May 19th, 2016. And a lot of people, especially Joe, thought it was legitimately real that she was really laughing that hard. She ends up going on 7 television shows. Hasbro has her come. They do a late day musical comedy involving the Gregory Bears, remix the video. She's on with James Corden and the Late Late Show. She receives $7,500 for Memorial Day weekend. She goes to Disney Hollywood Studios, gets $2,000. Altogether, she collects $400,000 for a scholarship she gives. And then Mark Zuckerberg invites her to the Facebook headquarters there in California. She amasses over 140 million views on Facebook, and it just takes off. She goes to Hasbro, and they present her with the Chewbacca mom action figure, the body like Chewbacca, and the head is a representation of Payne herself, including a removable Chewbacca mask. And there's also 13 pre-recorded phrases like, that's not me making that noise, and I'm such a happy Chewbacca. The woman becomes instantly famous, and then she ends up, people start digging around in her background, and they milkshake duck her as well. And this was sort of the end of her. She's reacting to the shooting of the police officers in 2016. And then she decides she's going to go on and do a video of herself singing a Michael Jackson song.
7: I'm very nervous to just share this with you because it's so vulnerable. But I felt like somebody needs to sing these lyrics again and sing them over our world and just be a good reminder. So that's all I'm going to do. Just sing it real quick and then hope that
0: she doesn't have the mask on, by the way.
7: It in some way touches you and inspires you today to make a better place. Ready? Here we go.

0: roll. Oh, and if you really try,
1: she
0: in this place you
1: goes on trying to get speaking engagements, and then she charges $20 for autographs. And people dig some stuff up about her, saying some stuff about some people, and then she's done too. Out the door she goes.
2: Oh,
1: what is it? So I think there is this strange phenomenon that happens with when things hit milkshake duct, which is those people sitting there looking, thinking, okay, we don't like overnight sensations. We don't like mass marketing, or we just don't like mass populi. We do not really like the things that everybody else likes. So they're sitting there and they decide, well, I'm going to find out everything I can about this person, whether it's Tim Bone or the German fan or the masked lady. So they dig around and they drag the person back down to earth by bringing something horrible up about them, or perceived to be just taking some of the shine off the overnight sensation. Because it's a way of pointing out, they're saying, I'm not envious, I just want to point out the hypocrisy. So it's a way of sort of thumbing your nose at what's popular for people, because you just don't like the things that people like, right? Yeah. You're sort of sitting in the stands going, ugh, I'm so disgusted that the number one television show back in the late 70s was Dukes of Hazzard. This have this general disgust for what most people enjoy.
2: Yeah, I think there's a sense of jealousy probably baked in there too.
1: Oh, yeah, definitely.
2: What did you find out what it was she said about somebody that people had a problem with?
1: What did she say?
2: Some of these kind of just fade out too, right? I mean, I can't imagine.
1: Well, yeah, how do you, by the way, Ken Bone had a podcast.
2: Okay.
1: Okay, this is, I mean, who doesn't have a podcast? Right. She, what did she say? I think she had made a couple of, they found something in there about, I don't know, her liking something that other people didn't like, or not, she wasn't 100%. She wasn't as bad as, I don't know, unless you've got a, if you like pregnant porn, that did Ken Bone in. But she did enough stuff that people were able to just simply say, you know, who is that person?
2: Well, I think she probably, it probably had a shelf life anyway.
1: Yes.
2: Yeah, so
1: what do you do with it? You cash in while you can, or you end up like Ken Bone, who basically explaining what life is like afterwards.
2: I was shocked to learn he was only 33 when that debate occurred. That's kind of surprising. I do feel for him, though.
1: Do you feel sorry for anybody that makes it, all of a sudden becomes an internet sensation?
2: I think, and by the way, there's a term for that. We call it going viral.
1: Right, I know that.
2: By
1: the way, did you know milkshake duct? Have you heard that word?
2: Yes.
1: Because in 2017, it became word of the year.
3: I hate milk.
1: Okay, thank you, Sherry.
2: Yeah. But I do feel bad for people that think, that don't aren't cognizant of the shelf life,
1: right?
2: Like, it's like, this is, oh, here, this is my big break, or this is gonna last forever. I mean, if you go in knowing that, hey, this is just gonna be fun, and I'm gonna get milk everything I can out of it, then I think you're gonna suffer less when it finally goes away,
1: right?
2: But some people are not prepared for that.
1: No, for all the attention becomes addictive, right? Yeah, and then all of a sudden you just want more and more attention, so you start to do other things in order to try to get attention. But once you sort of get a little taste of it, that everybody's aware of you, think about that. For that poor guy, Ken Bone, sitting there when he's not looking at pregnant naked ladies, he just has a normal everyday life.
2: Right, and then all of a sudden,
1: but then he walks into an arena and they announce that he's there.
2: Yeah. But then all of a sudden, ordinary life just is unfulfilling and depressing for him. So that's the.
1: Oh, gosh.
2: Oh, Ken.
1: Poor Ken. Well, Freddie's gone now. Freddie will go with a long list of other people who made it and then not famous anymore.
2: And they were what?
1: They were milkshake ducked.
2: That rolls right off the tongue.
1: Okay. Again, the fact that you think this woman is actually laughing.
2: Oh, I don't think she's.
1: No, just don't try to fix it. At a certain point, she's laughing originally, but then it's more laughter knowing that it's going to go viral.
2: She didn't know it was going to go viral. Come on.
1: I don't even know you anymore. I don't know you.
2: You think she knew that was going to go viral?
1: When are you going to pull the latex mask off?
2: You think she
1: knew?
2: Like
1: that guy on Fox.
2: This is going to get me a couple hundred million views.
1: No, she didn't think that, but she's like, never mind. Here's Nate Check. Oh, no. No, it's Ted.
4: It is.
1: Sorry, it's Ted. Yeah. Sorry, Ted. Sorry about that. Ted Beener, Check of Traffic. Yeah.
4: On the southbound I-5 collector distributor lanes at Dearborn and I-90, we've got a crash that's reported to be blocking three lanes. This traffic report is brought to you by Seattle Sports. Otherwise, your Wednesday evening commute continues to wind down. Heading north, northbound I-5 still has some slowing from Northgate to around 164th in Linwood, and northbound 405, that has thinned out. Near Seattle to Everett, drive time is about 37 minutes, while from Bellevue, 32 minutes. Now, if you're heading south, southbound I-5 remains sluggish from Lake City Way to I-90 and has some slowing from State Route 18 into 5. Southbound 405 has some brake lights from Southeast 8th into Newcastle. Northbound 405 is sluggish from I-5 to 167. And southbound 167 has some slowing from Pacific into Puyallup. Your Renton to Puyallup drive time, that is now down to 33 minutes. Bellevue to Renton has improved to 20 minutes. Seattle to Tacoma, that drive time has dropped to 40 minutes. And Tacoma to Olympia is 33 minutes. 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
4: Good evening, I'm Aaron Granillo. The first World Cup knockout match in Seattle did not disappoint after a wild comeback by Belgium. Their fans celebrating a 3-2 win in extra time over Senegal. These Canadians were in Seattle Stadium rooting for Belgium.
5: We were down 2-0, and when they got that pen, we went nuts. We freaked.
6: Best comeback of all time. Best game in the World Cup, for sure.
4: Belgium will stay in Seattle for its round of 16 match, set to face the winner of the match between USA and Bosnia and Herzegovina. Meantime, business owners in the Chinatown International District say the World Cup is hurting their neighborhood, saying sales are down as much as 22%. Seattle Mayor Katie Wilson.
7: There's no question that the very significant benefits that are coming to our city has not been, I think, as evenly spread as would be ideal, as we would like.
4: Gary Lee is an advocate for the CID. He says Wilson sent drug addicts into their community so soccer fans would not have to see them.
8: All she did was turn the CID into a human dumping ground.
4: Meanwhile, the CID community plans a rally for Monday at Hinghe Park before that round of 16 match in Seattle. Microsoft is reportedly planning another round of layoffs, expected to be announced as early as next week. Multiple reports say the cuts will impact thousands of roles across sales, consulting, and the Xbox gaming division. Total layoffs will amount to less than 2.5% of the company's workforce. Microsoft eliminated about 15,000 positions just last year. Harborview says it is gearing up for a busy 4th of July weekend treating fireworks injuries. Dr. Chelsea Bowe.
9: The injuries themselves are blast injuries, so it's a huge amount of force that tend to have an explosive impact on the hand.
4: She says the trauma center has already treated about 11 fireworks patients this year. Now to the real-time traffic desk, here's Ted Beener.
10: Thank you, Aaron. On the southbound I-5 collector distributor lanes at Dearborn and I-90, looks like that crash has cleared and the backup is recovering. Otherwise, the commute continues to ease. Heading south, we got some lingering slowing on southbound I-5. That is from the Ship Canal Bridge to about I-90. And we got some slowing from State Route 18 into 5. Southbound 405 has got some braking from I-90 through much of Newcastle. Northbound 405, that's got slowing from I-5 to 167. And southbound 167 drags from Stewart to Sumner. Your Puyallup Renton to Puyallup drive time, that is down to 32 minutes. Your Bellevue to Renton drive time, that is improved to 18 minutes. Seattle-Tacoma has dropped to 40 minutes, and Tacoma to Olympia is 33 minutes. Now, if you're heading north, northbound I-5 slows from Northgate to around 164th in Linwood. Northbound 405, that has really thinned out. Your Seattle to Everett drive time, that's getting close to 40 minutes, while from Bellevue is just 32 minutes. Cairo News Radio, real-time traffic, I'm Ted Beener.
4: Forecast calls for more cloudy skies tomorrow, some afternoon sun breaks, and staying dry, highs in the mid-60s. I'm Aaron Granillo, Cairo News Radio.
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0: Hall and Oates. See how that works out for you. No. You're breaking out on your own.
1: Really?
0: Like Hall and Oates. Yeah, go ahead.
1: I don't want to help anymore.
0: Well said, Reg.

0: Look, the guy crashed test dummies. Boogies, oh no. Wow. All right, everybody, here we go. Mocha Casino Resort text line, all are welcome. Letter of the day bestowed upon one lucky person from a teeny tiny lady who lives in a pickle jar, 1-888-973-5476. Hey, hi, Teeny. Any sound on any of this stuff other than the fact that just the headlines? U.S. murder rate approaches a record low. NPR has a story from 2 days ago. There are old records, national records for homicide. It's dropping. So it is the lowest it's been, I think, since the 1960s. There is some people that will poke some holes into this saying because the FBI doesn't keep good records. There are some cities that don't report. But assuming that everything being equal, that the murder rate has come down and it has dropped. It's spiked, especially in Seattle. They were looking, NPR looked at the story during the George Floyd peaceful protest that amounted billions of dollars of destroyed property. That's how peaceful those things were. That we saw a spike in Seattle and some other cities as well, because what you had was known as the Ferguson effect, talking about the town of Ferguson, because after, remember, the hands up, don't shoot, that lie of the year from 2013 from the Washington Post, that in the town of Ferguson, because Michael Brown was shot and killed by the police officer, then police stopped doing on-site policing. They stopped arresting. Plus, they were also told that they were all bastards, so they should die or get rid of all the police. So police stopped enforcing laws and stopped stopping things, so then people realized you could drive 100 and some miles an hour and you could shoot as many people as you wanted. So we saw the numbers go up after George Floyd. It has come back down again for a number of reasons, but it's nice to see it's back down in Seattle. The numbers coming back down at a high, back down to where it was in about 2015. But nationally, so this Charlie Fain decides he wants to look into it. And why are cities now safer than they've been? And he points to the type of policing that has been applied. Started in New York City in the 1990s, and people had a problem with it because they were doing random stop and frisk on the streets. I think the ACLU went in there and sued on this thing. Basically, the police were just stopping anybody in certain areas that were high crime. Was it targeting? Yeah. They did recover a lot of guns, but it does beg the question, you know, can you just stop somebody and frisk them basically because they fit a particular demographic? And that's what was happening. But for about a year and a half, they got away with it, if you consider it to be an invasion of somebody's civil rights. They did stop a lot of crime. They went into areas where the crime was, and there was a strong police presence. And that was, according to Charlie Fain and from others that have studied it, that seems to be the secret. You just concentrate on the areas where the crime is occurring, and then you won't have the crime occur. Because if you look at a city, you look at a county, it's always happening in one or two particular spots, normally by a very, very small percentage of the population. You pretty much know who's committing the crime, and they're going to commit the crime again. So just go there and just swarm the area without getting into violations of people's civil rights. But there is a certain part where you just are rolling up on people and asking them questions. And that's where people get upset, saying, well, why are you picking on me? But murder rates down nationally. The key research point is the fact that because of this particular type of policing, things are improving. That's good. Plus, also, age has a lot to do with it. As groups of people at a certain age, from 14 to 24, tend to commit more violent crime, more assaults, more murders, as you get older, they tend to age out of crime. So you might have a slight bubble or a dip in the age of people that are committing crimes. And there was an interesting piece that was done by the guys from Freakonomics. And they said, why did crime drop? It was in the 90s somewhere. Why did crime drop? Why did homicides drop? And one of the reasons they came up with that people have had a real problem with is because abortion was then legalized. You ever seen those connections?
1: Oh, yeah. I remember
0: that one? Yeah. And they're like, hey, it's a theory. So you have people that didn't want to have a child decided that they wanted to terminate the pregnancy. So then they were less likely that kid to be born and then grow up in a house. They're no right, no wrong, no guidance. And that person could possibly then end up, you know, committing crimes. That was one of the arguments that they put forward on that. And caused people to be pretty upset about it. But hey, they're just They're
1: just looking at data.
0: Looking at data. And then you can figure out whatever you want from whatever that data is. I saw a number. I don't know if this is... I saw three people back it up, and other people said, well, you can do whatever you want with data. But to take the total population in the United States, 5% are responsible for all felony crimes. 5%. Everybody else gets into three categories. Haven't committed a crime, have committed a crime, misdemeanor or something like that. And then there's the other groups that are continuously committing crimes over and over and over and over again. And that part of the population is about 5%. And that's the main problem for everybody. But other people did something wrong, and did time, pay the fine, back out again.
1: So it almost seems like a high number.
0: The 5% does seem high.
1: Yeah.
0: There was a story that I read about this town. They said, and the professor was trying to explain that it's a very, very small percentage of a population that commits crime. There was a number of crimes that were being committed. I think it was in Switzerland or Sweden, somewhere or Vienna, wherever it was. And in this town, there were, you know, people being robbed and mugged and all this other. Then these six guys were in a car accident, and they were either killed or seriously injured. And it turns out that the six were the people that were committing almost all the crimes in that little town. And when the car ran into a tree or something, your crime just went away, and they realized, oh, that was the problem.
1: Well, that happened here. And I think it was just last week when they, I think it was a court hearing for the guy that was allegedly the leader of the, I don't know what they called it. It was like the Kia boys, the guys that were doing all the pot shop.
0: Yeah,
1: taking stolen cars and driving into pot shops. And when's the last time you heard of one of those? I mean, they were happening multiple times a week for, it seemed like, at least a year or so.
0: Yeah, they had nicknamed Kia Boys.
1: Yeah, yeah. And the news during this court hearing the other day is that he was allegedly the ringleader, and they were responsible for almost all of them.
0: And where is it now? They're all gone.
1: Yeah, they're gone. And it was a group of, I don't know, 10, 12 guys.
0: We're going to have a friend of mine come on. He was with 28 years with the Seattle Police Department and then did Vice, worked undercover.
1: They don't even have a Vice unit anymore.
0: No. They got rid of the undercover one that used to work with the gangs because apparently that's racist. So they decided, then they call that community something or other, some other stuff. I don't know what they call it now. Anyway, he was working Vice, undercover stuff. So I asked him, how did you guys used to handle Aurora Avenue? He knows the whole history of Aurora Avenue, knows about the problems, and his ideas go slightly counter to the idea of closing down streets. And then the other thing he told me, that he goes, if you want, I can talk about what's happening in Venezuela.
1: Oh, yeah.
0: I had never thought connected these two. He said, whenever there is a national tragedy like that, so you get this giant earthquake, sex trafficking goes way up. Does that all make sense? Do you know why that would be? Think about it.
1: Yeah, I mean, I guess if you're completely destitute, you know, in a matter of seconds.
0: And when something like that happens, within a couple of days, the guys that are in that business of getting women and then roping them in, and then, anyway. So his, Ty's going to join us, former police officer. The story he has now, and he can't really talk much about it because he does a lot of international stuff. Am I supposed to not say that?
1: Probably.
0: Okay. Here's Ted checking traffic. Ted?
2: All right, earlier crashes have cleared with no current reported blocking issues. Always good news. Your Wednesday evening commute continues to wind down. The Narrows and Lake Bridges, they're moving well. Now, northbound I-5, that still has lingering slowing from the county line to past 164th in Linwood. Northbound 405 is moving near the speed limit. Your Seattle to Everett drive time is improved to 35 minutes, while from Bellevue, that is just a half hour. Now, if you're heading south, still got slowing lingering on southbound I-5. That is from the Ship Canal Bridge through downtown. And we got some pausing around State Route 18. Southbound 405 has got some braking from I-90 through much of Newcastle. Northbound 405 has got slowing along that stretch from I-90 past Cold Creek Parkway. Southbound 167 still busy from Stewart to Sumner. Your Renton to Bellevue drive time is 32 minutes. Bellevue to Renton, that drive time is improved to 15 minutes. Very good. Seattle to Tacoma drive time is now 40 minutes, and Tacoma to Olympia, that is 33 minutes. Cairo News Radio, real-time traffic. I'm Ted Beener.
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0: Fun time was had by all for my 64th birthday. I drove up yesterday, made a left going into the in the driveway, and Nick and our buddy Jason had put up a whole bunch of streamers that they bought at the dollar store, and they wished a happy birthday princess. I guess that's the only one they could find. I'm assuming they weren't referring to me. Yeah, so see it right there for you YouTubers that enjoy it. There we go. Look at that. Look at all this
19: from me. Or
1: wow.
0: Huh? That's a
19: look at that, huh?
0: Broken down streamers.
19: There we go.
0: Yep, see that?
1: That's really went all out.
0: This is
1: happy birthday princess.
0: Yep. There we go.
1: You lucky princess.
0: Yes. Okay, and then every single one of those streamers was stapled with a construction stapler right into the wood.
19: Well, that's special.
0: That's going to be fun. There we go.
20: Well, look, my wife has a rule.
0: No, it's not. Oh, and the other thing is they put up a picture for me. See that? Look, they got a happy birthday Michael on there, and they got a photo of me. It's quite the celebration.
1: He got the sign out of his room.
0: And it's funny. I've used to think birthdays were the best thing in the world, but then I kind of backed off them for a while because I didn't like the fact that, crap, another year, getting older. Now you start to feel like, damn, 64. Now you're getting up there. Ugh. Especially with Medicare right around the corner.
21: How many weeks do you have left with your week?
0: Like 800 and some, 800. And, I mean, who's counting? 800, me, 849, yeah, something like that.
1: But now, you said you used to really enjoy
0: birthdays. I used to love birthdays. Then for a while, for about 5 years, I just laid off, didn't talk about them. That's why I put the fake one in the Facebook. But now I'm like, okay, 64. And this a friend of mine said today, why don't you try to go to 100? Nice big round number. Just go to 100. And I read this story about this French woman. She smoked cigarettes up until she was 117. She died at 122. There's this law they have in France that somebody can buy your apartment or house from you.
1: Oh, yes.
0: Right. And then you make the agreement that you pay them monthly. And then when they die, you basically take it over.
1: Right.
0: So this guy goes up to this French woman, says she was like 90 some. He's like, I'll buy it from you. Or she was 84. I'll buy your house from you. He figured a couple of months, she kicks the bucket. She smokes and drinks. She's French. She's probably dead in a couple of months. She goes on to live for 122 years. In fact, outlives the guy that went to buy the house.
1: Well, the thing about it is,
0: page two, and now you know.
1: They buy it from you, but they have to be allowed to live there until they die.
0: Right. Yeah. And he just figures she's going to kick out early.
1: Nope.
0: Page two, the Auric B, four times lighter. Oh, see, I fooled everybody with that one. Beaner, what do you got over there? What's going on?
2: All right, the commute continues to ease with no reported blocking issues. There are only a few areas of lingering slowing. For instance, southbound I-5 has braking from the Ship Canal Bridge through downtown. Northbound I-5 has drivers tapping the brakes from the county line to pass 164th in Linwood. And southbound 167 is a bit sluggish from Stewart to Sumner. Drive times have greatly improved. Some examples, Renton to Puyallup is 31 minutes. Bellevue to Renton, that drive is now just 12 minutes. Seattle to Tacoma drive time, that is 40 minutes. And Tacoma to Olympia, 33 minutes. And for those heading north, your Seattle or Bellevue to Everett drive times, they're both right around a half hour. I'm Ted Beener with Cairo News Radio, real-time traffic.
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10: ABC News, I'm Dave Packer. 11 people said to be injured after a massive overnight Russian strike on Ukraine's capital, Kyiv. A 9-story building collapsed, people trapped inside. The daredevil couple who climbed to the top of the Empire State Building and unfurled a banner on top of its spire this afternoon and proposed, found love in the air. And they found handcuffs on the ground.
11: The two climbers from the Empire State Building are facing multiple charges. They broke into a secure area, squirreled up that spire, endangered themselves and others, and raised alarms in a city already on high alert. It was quite the spectacle. It also broke the law.
10: ABC's Aaron Katursky. Police identified them as Russian nationals. 16 children from 8 months old to 18 years old have been rescued from a small home in Hamden, Ohio. Authorities say they were found living in deplorable conditions. Four people are facing multiple felony charges for child endangerment. National Hurricane Center says Tropical Storm Douglas has formed in the Pacific. No threat to land. This is ABC News. The Trump administration is suing California and Virginia over new state laws that restrict the sale of semi-automatic firearms. New York City's ready for a weekend of America 250 events that includes tall ships, Navy vessels, and the Macy's 4th of July fireworks. That's on top of the World Cup and whatever's happening at Madison Square Garden. NYPD Commissioner Jessica Tisch says thousands of officers will be deployed.
12: There are no known specific or credible threats to this year's celebrations. Our intelligence division, our joint terrorism task force, and our counterterrorism teams continue to monitor every possible lead, both domestic and international, in real time.
10: Tisch says the NYPD will also have a detail at MSG, but didn't go into specifics. Canada set to compete in the Eurovision Song Contest for the first time next year. It's the first new country to enter Eurovision since Australia in 2015. Eurovision's next stop is Bulgaria in May 2027. Dave Packer, ABC News.
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1: On this Wednesday, so many things to get into. We got to jump into the weather first because it's disgusting out there. And I want you guys to be aware of how gross in parts of the country it's going to be. And oh, by the way, it snowed in other parts of the country yesterday. You can't make it up, folks.
2: Triple-digit temperatures is what it'll feel like as well. 105 on Wednesday in Chicago, 106 in St. Louis, 109 on Friday in Memphis. And the thing about it is, very little relief is coming overnight. It's not just the heat. It's the wildfires as well. Breckenridge, Glen Rock, Cheyenne, Telluride, down to Winslow, Pueblo. We have a red flag warning in place.
1: Everywhere. Okay. Even yesterday. So we, Jack got a new, like, trick scooter that he does tricks on. You know, he likes to do that when he's here. He didn't bring it with him this time. So, oh, you know, it's your birthday. We'll get you something else. And so we got him one. And it arrived yesterday, and I was at the other station. And he texts me, and he goes, yeah, that's not happening. I went outside for 2 minutes. Just going outside is disgusting. Hot and nasty. Suggestions. Again, we care about everybody here. It's what we do here in the Chad Benson Show. We're a giant tent. Left, right, center, gay, straight, black, white, purple. We don't care. Drink water, but drink stuff with electrolytes in it. It is important because of how nasty it is out there. The feels like, which normally I laugh about, but when you get to 102 with like 70% humidity, that feels like is real. Somebody said yesterday, it's like you're breathing in soup.
2: On the East Coast, temperatures will feel like the triple digits. This comes as a shock to the system for a lot of us because you got to think about it. The top of the week, places like Boston were feeling like the mid-70s. By Wednesday, feeling like 102. Our nation's capital feeling like 110. Friday morning, New York is waking up to temperatures in the low 80s. So we're hitting the ground running here. As a result of all this heat, the fact that it is a rare long-duration event, little relief overnight, means that we now have an extreme risk when it comes to the heat.
1: Just be careful. Do less, relax more. That is my suggestion to you. And with the vacation time for a lot of people having, and you throw in the fact that, you know, you've got 4th of July, just be careful out there is what we're saying. And even yesterday watching the France game, you know, the hydration breaks are going on during the World Cup. And as they go on, in a lot of places, you know, you're indoors. You're like, it's 72 in here. Do we really need a hydration break? Yeah, yesterday in New York, they needed a hydration break. There was no doubt about that. Speaking of the World Cup, it's time to talk World Cup.
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4: 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Oh, what a goal! One of the greats!
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6: We haven't been able to control the play in midfield the way that Maradona has been able to do. And he's hurting England again here. It's a brilliant run. It's one of the big World Cup great goals.
7: Dola Montiel can win the World Cup for Argentina with this kick. Yes!
1: Yesterday was amazing. There was no doubt about that. You got to see a lot of stuff on display yesterday. Where do we start? Well, we'll start with Norway early.
8: You said don't! Here is Bob. Oh, what a lovely ball that is. Into Berg. Now surely.
1: And that was awesome. I mean, there was no doubt. That was awesome to watch. So Norway is through. And yes, they did the Viking row afterward, which was incredible. We're going to come back to the middle game because the game at night, Mexico, taking on Ecuador. We talked about there's bad blood. There was no doubt there was some bad blood. Ecuador, super defensive, you know, very disciplined. They weren't as disciplined as they had been in the past. But man, oh man, watching that game last night, it started late because there was thunder and lightning. There

0: was so it's the Azteca. It is all of the things. It is the perfect storm, and Mexico has had trouble getting past this game. Not since 1986 have they moved on to a fifth game. Would it be
1: space? He was able to run into Julian Quiñones, and oh, that's how to do it. Mexican magnificence. Just like that, the curse is broken. There will be a fifth game at long last for Mexico.
0: Yeah.
1: Two first half goals, Quiñones and Jimenez. Mexico go marching on.
0: Yes, they do. They go marching on. And should England win today, July 5th, Sunday, Mexico City, England versus Mexico. Awesome. But the middle game yesterday, and several of you have already texted me through the day asking me questions, is how good are they? Of all the teams that I have seen in World Cups, there ain't been anything like this.
1: Dembele to Mbappe. Step over from Mbappe. Still Mbappe! 1-0 France! Played through here. Chance maturely this too. And it's Bradley Barcola for France. Back it goes to Barcola. They're in again. It's coming down Mbappe. Brilliant. Annoying skill from Mbappe. And he's chasing down Lionel Messi for this golden boot.
0: France took apart Sweden yesterday as if it was a training game and put on a show, put on an absolute show that almost culminated in one of the greatest goals of all time from Michael Olise, who I think at this moment in time is the best player in the world.
1: Gets onto the loose ball, then Svensson was there. What an effort that is! It's hit the post of Olise. Dembele misses the target. That would have been one of the goals in the World Cup had that come in.
0: It was incredible. So ball deflects in the air. Michael Olise top of the box, and it's there, and he decides, I'm going to hit a bicycle kick, and it hits the post. When you watch them play, I kept telling my buddy, count how many players they have, because it feels like they got way more players than everybody else. And so many of these great teams, when you watch England today, they're missing something. They're missing genius. They're missing somebody who can unlock the doors, if you will. And that's what we need tonight, because tonight we play Bosnia. And Bosnia is going to park the bus. Sweden tried to park the bus. It works for a little bit. But if you have somebody who's brilliant, and they have several, Mbappe, Dembele, who's the best player in the world that nobody talks about. And I'm talking about he won the award last year, best player in the world. They've got Michael Olise. They can unlock the bus. And they did that yesterday. And it could have been, Jack and I were talking about, it could have been 7, 8, 10 goals. They hit the post 4 times. It was insane. Absolutely insane. Tonight, the Americans are going to need a little bit of that genius, because Bosnia is going to park the bus. They're going to do everything they can to make the game physical and slow. They're not going to, athletically, they can't keep up with us. Speed-wise, we've got more speed. But defensively, as a unit, can they park the bus? If we score early, which I think we will, we're going to draw them out. Once that happens, that's when you open things up. So, and if you're asking, do I think America's going to win tonight? 100%. I think America's going to win. I think we're going to score early-ish, first 15, 20 minutes. And then what's going to happen is they're going to have to start to come out of their shell. And then you're going to expose them. And that's when we're going to, I think, take over. I think Florin Balogun gets one or two. I think Pulisic comes alive. We're going to be on point. Forget Turkey was bye-bye. It doesn't matter. All that matters is today. England taking on DR Congo. I think they get a win, but it's hard fought. 1-0, maybe even extra time. And finally, the other one today, the pick I've got. I've got Senegal and Belgium. I think, and we play the winner of this one. Oddly enough, I think Senegal has a chance of winning this game, because I think they'll park the bus and strike. So, be very interesting indeed. 323-538-2423 at Chad Benson Show is your X, your Insta, all of those other things. A lot of stuff to get to today. Obviously, the big stuff yesterday, SCOTUS. We'll talk a bit about that for sure. In so many ways, birthright citizenship, which, you know, I mean, look, you can be mad at them. I mean, they've turned on Amy Coney Barrett. You can all of the things. Well, I can't believe this. But the reality was, if you don't like birthright citizenship and the way that they've interpreted it, there is a mechanism of which you can go about fixing that. And the question is, will they do that? Probably not. I was watching Mike Johnson yesterday out there talking about a travesty. And says, well, you're in charge. You guys have the House and the Senate. If you want to fix something, figure out what you have to do. Well, we'll never get 66.7% of the, you're not going to get the 2/3. How do you know? You're going to have to give and take. And we live in a time of 100% of nothing. And because the other thing we always talk about here, and we'll continue to talk about, is it is all about the problem. The solution takes away your ability to make the problem the reason that you are needed. And so I don't think for a moment they're really interested in doing that. It's a great way to raise money and fight. I keep saying they're pissed off about abortion. The states get to have all the fun now when it comes to the abortion battle, not the feds. And because of that, we can't let this go as well. So we'll see. We'll see what happens. We'll talk a little bit about that. Trump, we need to be honest about his finances. If people are willing to do that, I'm not quite sure people are, especially on the right. A bunch of other good stuff on the way as well, including an interview coming up in a little while with Thomas Henderson, who is a soldier who on July 4th, 2010, his life changed in an instant. And it's a very powerful interview. We're going to talk to him in a little bit. But before all of that, I need to tell you about my friends over at Borg Capital. Borg Capital, amazing. We talk about the economy all the time, investments, retirements. You guys hear us talk about it. So much of what happens in the world of investments and retirements, so much of what takes place in the good and potentially the bad, doesn't happen on top. It happens underneath. People aren't looking for it because it's buy, hold. We'll come back in a couple of years and look at this. You have to be aware of what's going on. So why not talk to my friends at Bulwark Capital, especially at a time when I think a lot of things are overbought. There's a lot of shiny stuff out there. Zach's amazing. 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
0: Trump, money, we discuss, as well as Bobby Bonilla Day. What is that? Chad Benson Show. How are you planning to celebrate America's 250th birthday? 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
0: The of all of it. Because as usual, you know, you get, oh, this is these people are mentally ill, or this is the worst thing that can ever happen, because once you declare that you're the opposite sex, it's equal and there is no difference between men and women by a lot. I mean, come on. You know what? That is the culture war that they're so good at.
1: They said that these laws don't violate the Constitution and they don't violate Title IX, that landmark civil rights law that was meant to promote equal opportunity in sports. Kavanaugh wrote that dividing students along the lines of biological sex is not inherently illegal, and that in the 29 states that have laws or regulations, including West Virginia and Idaho, that do just that, that there's nothing wrong with that.
0: And so there was two rulings. So the court ruling of the case is, so the Title IX, okay, was 9-0. The equal protection was 6-3 along party lines, if you will. Three liberal justices dissent, three or the six conservatives said, yeah. And what it essentially says is the states, this isn't a federal issue. Okay. If West Virginia wants to say that young men, because that's what it is. It's always, we were joking about this yesterday. You never see a girl go, I'm, you know, going from Linda to Larry and I want to be your outside edge rusher. That never happens. It is a one-way situation. Sotomayor argued, well, there's nuances. Yeah, there is nuances in certain rare exceptions. But the fact that it is a cultural issue and it's been made a big issue when there is very little of this happening is how we have seen such crazy changes in the world of politics. Because when we talk about, like, in the Title IX, that was 9-0. So many of the cases that we see that people argue and talk about, those are cultural issues more than they are issues that are core to America and the Constitution, if that makes sense. They're culturally relevant in politics because of likes, clicks, and it gets people energized. But that's because that's what we've become. What do you think? Let me know. 323-538-2423 at Chad Benson Show is your X and Insta right here on the Chad Benson Show. Meanwhile, just want to wish Bobby Bonilla happy Bobby Bonilla Day. Wait, what? If you guys don't know who Bobby Bonilla is, you know, we're going to talk about Trump and his finances later. Bobby Bonilla did something way back in the day. He is a baseball player. And Bobby Bonilla was in a situation where he was being released by the Mets. And they owed him some money. And the Mets said, hey, we're a little cash crushed right now. Can we figure something out? And they said, yeah, you can. How about this? You pay us this over a period of time. So they owed him $5.9 million. And they said, all right, we'll do that. So every July 1st, they pay him $1.193 million. And this has gone on since 2011 and will go on until 2035. So it's a 25-year period this has gone on. So from 2000, he didn't take any money that he was owed. There was an 8% annual interest rate that he was getting. And part of that was tied to the Bernie Madoff stuff because they were getting significant money from that. And it has now made him, on his $5.9 million that was owed, over $30 million. So that's how you do that, people. Be creative is what we're saying. Happy Bobby Bonilla Day. Chad Benson Show.
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1: All right, guys. I like doing fun things, and I like doing things that are informative, and I like interesting people. This guy's interesting. It was sent to me the other day. Said, Chad, you got to check this thing out. And Navy veteran Thomas Henderson joins the program. 16 years, man. Sweet 16, they're calling it, and that's what you're calling it. And I want everybody to get a feel. So here you are. You're in the Navy. You're living life. You're young. The world's at your feet. Obviously, we're in the midst of a bit of a war. And then what happens?
2: Back in 2010, July 4th specifically, I was out on a routine security patrol with the unit that I was with, and I got struck by a larger implanted remote detonated IED, improvised explosive device, and sustained catastrophic injuries, traumatic brain injury, a lot of nerve and muscle damage. I ended up losing my right leg above the knee.
1: Man.
2: Yeah, it was definitely not a good day at work.
1: No, definitely not a good day at work. But you're calling this your Sweet 16 because you're doing something awesome here, you know, to celebrate life, to celebrate all the things, the greatness of our country, the spirit of America, all of the stuff, and which is awesome, right? Like, because your whole thing is, okay, it happened. What can I do? Because you didn't sit there and go, well, it's me. You said, oh, let's figure out what we can do to turn this into something positive.
2: Well, currently, Team Semper Fi, part of the Semper Fi and America's Fund outreach programs. I do the marathon, technically runners battalion marathon team, but I do with a hand cycle, that the fund awarded me at no cost to myself so I could take part in their program. And it's a really great group of, you know, people. There's professional runners, coaches, you know, high level athletes that volunteer their time to help us, you know, wounded. Sorry, that train of thought. Help us, you know, wounded veterans get off the couches, get, you know, up, get moving in whatever way that we can, and succeed.
1: We're talking to Thomas Henderson, Navy veteran, celebrating his Sweet 16, as he calls it. Devastating IED explosion that happened in Afghanistan on July 4th in 2010. Thomas, take me back. Take me back to the moment where you realized after you woke up, everything had changed. Like that moment where you went from you're standing there, you're doing something, and the next thing you know, boom, within a week, 2 weeks, 3 weeks, everything in your life had changed in an instant.
2: I remember, you know, waking up in the ICU in Bethesda, Maryland, what is now Walter Reed Military Medical Center. And, you know, my parents were in the room with me, and there was, you know, someone knocking at the door. It was, funnily enough, a representative for Semper Fi Fund and America's Fund, as, you know, there. Even before anyone from the Navy outreach programs was able to find my room, they had already found me and provided me with just a little bit of welcome home, you know, reassurance and gear. And they, you know, they were on standby, waiting for everyone to come in who was injured. And, you know, they still do that to this day. You know, they're there, they're waiting. Whenever someone gets injured in a combat situation, they get there, they meet them, they welcome them home. They bring people who have similar injuries to talk to them, you know, to show the road goes on. It continues. Everything goes forward. It might not be normal, but is a new normal.
1: Yeah.
2: Essentially.
1: So you're in there from the moment it happened to all of a sudden you wake up and you're in a hospital. I mean, how many days was that when you realized what's going on?
2: So from from the time I got injured to the time that I woke up in the hospital was 6 days. And then I met Semper Fi and America's Fund representative. And then the next day was my 21st birthday.
1: So your life changed immediately. And I mean, again, it in a split second, you know, there by the grace of God, go I in the situation you were in. Your family's there. And then the road to recovery, because not only you know, traumatic brain injury, you've got, I'm sure, survivor's remorse, you know, on top of all of the things. Yeah. And then the physical side of it as well, getting that. But you look like a fit dude. So I have a feeling, you know, you're 21. It's a lot different if you're 56 compared to 21, yes, being able to at least overcome some of that physical. But the on the other side of it with the brain injuries, that the toughness of that.
2: It's definitely still a road to recovery with the brain injury side of it. Physically, I've had 44 surgeries.
1: Wow.
2: Yeah. and, you know, everything from, you know, my cleanup of my initial traumatic amputation to I had to have, you know, heart surgery at one point. I've had multiple surgeries to fix secondary issues caused by the primary blast. You know, I had over 2 years of physical rehabilitation, both for my legs, you know, for learning how to use a prosthetic, for my arms. I have, here, gentlemen, you know, my left arm. I have extensive muscle and nerve damage on my left arm. And that took a little over a year of occupational therapy to get to use my hand on a basic level for, you know, helping hold things and open doors and jars and such.
1: When you got the new leg, did you ask for one of the bouncy spring legs? Did you get one of those?
2: I do have a running leg, yes, sir.
1: Do you run? Because, again, you do the cycle thing, but do you any of that?
2: I try. It's not for me.
1: Okay. The cycle.
2: No running.
1: How weird is that?
2: So it is,
1: cause you're doing it with your arms, right?
2: Yes, sir. It's all, you know, arms and shoulders. And
1: so you got to be jacked right now.
2: I mean, I'm not right now. I had a injury, not this last season, but the season before that took me out. And then I've been preparing, you know, most of this last year for upcoming wedding, so I haven't been doing
1: speaking of
2: the major, marathon, right? But after all of that is over, I plan to get back into it.
1: Which is cool. And speaking of danger, by the way, you're getting married.
2: Yes, sir.
1: Have you done that before?
2: I have.
1: Yeah, I have too. And I don't know if you know this, it's dangerous.
2: I mean,
1: it'll take a lot. It'll take your soul.
2: But I'm very happy right now with where I'm at in life, and I'm looking forward to, you know, the next however many years I get to spend with my partner.
1: Going forward, what do you want to tell people?
2: Going forward, I just want to say that, you know, for the veterans out there, we're not in this alone, you know, and I understand personally how hard it is to ask for help, and it's, you know, it's not the end of the world to have to ask for help. It's not a sign of weakness to ask for help. It's, you know, if you need help, you get help, you know, and the fund is there to help for those who need it.
1: Talking to Navy veteran Thomas Henderson, who is, as he says, celebrating his Sweet 16. Afghanistan, July 4, 2010. IED explosion changed everything. He's getting married. His life is moving forward. There's a Semper Fi and America's Fund that is out there. You're doing full marathons, four of them. And help, man. People need help. Why is it that the people that we depend on the most when it comes to our freedom, to securing our way of life, fighting for us, what is it about that portion of asking for something, help? Man, that's a tough thing for them to do.
2: Yeah, I think there's a lot of pride that goes into, you know, the grin and bear it mentality that especially the military likes to try to instill in everyone, which to an extent, it does make us stronger, but not in every aspect of our lives, you know. And, you know, from a physical aspect, I've had asked for help more times than I would care to admit. And from just a relief and a, you know, a secondary aspect, I've had a lot of help from the fund over the years. From that first, you know, welcome home backpack that had t-shirts, a pair of shorts, and some brand new socks and underwear in it, to, you know, this earlier this year, I had to have my roof replaced. And as we all know, that is not a cheap endeavor.
0: No.
2: And the fund helped out with that. And then going into next year, they're trying to set up a unit reunion program. And actually just about a month or two ago, my unit that I was with, was, you know, they reached out to some of the guys in my unit to try to put together a reunion for us. And I didn't even know about that before. I didn't know about the reunion match drive until today. So that's a fun coincidence.
1: So if people want to reach out, they say, hey, you know what? I want to find out what Tom's all about. I want to find out what the fund is all about. How can we help? Because, you know, as we celebrate our 250th, and you are the spirit of America, like somebody there, it's all faces, it's all sizes, it's all everything. But yeah, you personify exactly what that's all about. And people want to figure out how they can help, how they can reach out and become a part of the story and be a part of the solution.
2: For, you know, everybody, the fund.org. Is the easiest way to reach out. They have, you know, that's straight to the heart of their program. You can donate if that's what's in your heart. You can, you know, reach out for help if you're a veteran. You can make contact. They do, you know, professional programs for veterans. They do, you know, the Team Semper Fi, sporting events and stuff for, you know, any of that, you can reach out. And right now they have a match going on. So up to $500,000, they will match dollar per dollar for any donations that are given.
1: That is awesome, man. That is awesome. God bless you, brother. Good luck on your marriage, because, you know, it's marriage.
2: But thank you so much.
1: And thank you so much for your service, man. And happy Independence Day. And we're going to do everything we can to get this and spread the word.
2: All right. Thank you for having me. This has been a wonderful experience.
1: Thank you. And again, if you guys want to help Thomas and others out there, which again, I'm surprised that he was talking about the fact that they put on roofs for people like him who fought for us. It's not just about the mental health side and the medical side. 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Alrighty, coming up, little one-hit wonder Wednesday. It's going to be a quick one today, but you know what? It was worth it after hearing that interview. Incredible. 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
16: 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Yeah. So what? It's the Chad Benson Show.
1: All right, everybody. It is Wednesday. You know what that means. We have a little fun, a little frivolity, laugh a little, learn a little. Things like music. One Hit Wonder Wednesday. We bring it to you every single Wednesday where we go deep inside of a song that was a hit. Here for a moment, then gone, but still somewhat relevant at times because, well, you know what? Sometimes the art is still relevant, and sometimes that song just never goes away. Now it's time for another edition of One Hit Wonder Wednesday. You may not remember the name of the band, but you definitely know the song.

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1: All right, One Hit Wonder Wednesday comes from 1982, peaked at number 8. Brought to you by a man who wrote it for himself, he said, because he was sitting there watching television one Saturday, saw a little Humphrey Bogart and Lauren Bacall, and wrote a song about Key Largo and Casa Blanca. Here he is, kids, your number 8 from 1982, and really one of the all-time great yacht rock classics, Bertie Higgins with Key Largo.

0: Absolutely love this song. And yes, it is a yacht rock classic. Bertie Higgins, 1982. And still one of those songs that comes on and you're like, oh yeah. And he made the look of Florida, relaxation and all that stuff. That was his jam. There was no doubt about that. If you have one hit wonder you'd like to delve into, let us know. 323-538-2423 at Chad Benson Show is your X, Insta, and everything else right here on the Chad Benson Show. Coming up, hour number two of the program. More on the World Cup. Extreme heat. Trump made a lot of money. We got some Iran updates, because there's that, of course. Birthright citizenship. The battle continues. So many other good things on the way. Man, it's been a week, and it's only Wednesday. I want to remind everybody, we are off on Friday. Celebrate America's 250th. Is it birthday or anniversary? It's kind of a weird thing, right? What do you think? Let me know. Love hearing from each and every one of you. And if you do have any one-hit wonder Wednesday suggestions, get it into us. Again, abbreviated today because I thought that interview was important. Hour number two, straight ahead, Chad Benson Show.
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0: 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He helped you fix your first flat. He was the best backyard DJ around. And every time he'd tell a story, he'd own the room. But now more than ever, he may feel alone. 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
4: ABC News, I'm Dave Packer. Desperate rescue efforts continue in Venezuela, where a week after back-to-back earthquakes, the death toll has reached nearly 2,300. With little government help, many families are digging with their own hands to find loved ones. 12-year-old Carlos was rescued after 5 days. His cousin, Mayra Herdina, in Miami, calling it a miracle.
5: There's all this bittersweet feeling of happiness because he's alive, but also knowing there's people still there calling out for help.
4: Authorities in Ohio say it was the worst they've ever seen. 16 children found in squalor in one home in Vinton County, east of Cincinnati. 4 people facing multiple felony charges for child endangerment. 2 people climbing to the top of the spire at the Empire State Building today, where they proposed. Now they're facing a long list of charges. The U.S. men's national team made history tonight at the World Cup, beating Bosnia and Herzegovina 2-0. It's the first time that the U.S. has moved on from the first knockout round since the beginning of 2022. This is ABC News. Sony, starting in January 2028, will stop making physical discs for PlayStation consoles, citing shifting trends and consumer preference. For those in California, free nectarines.
6: On a small orchard in Reedley, California, third-generation farmer Cesar Mora is calling on anybody who wants his nectarines to show up and pick what they want.
7: And I should be picking them right now, but I'm not.
6: Mora is being sued by a large agricultural company for allegedly breaking his contract with them and selling his nectarines to a competing company. He says he had to do it.
8: I was never able to get a return or make any money, really. I was farming at a cost.
6: He's been ordered to stop selling his nectarines, so now he's telling anybody who wants them to show up and take his crop before it goes bad. This week, thousands of people have shown up to pick nectarines. Alex Stone, ABC News.
4: The Motown Museum in Detroit is undergoing a $75 million expansion that's slated to open in 2027. It'll include a theater, recording studio, and more. Dave Packer, ABC News.
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1: It is World Cup night for the United States of America. It's time to talk World Cup.
2: Oh, how about that?
3: Mauro Pereira hit by Hamas. Oh, what a goal! One of the greats!
2: Shearer right across to Marco Tardelli.
4: We haven't been able to control the play in midfield the way that Maradona has been able to do. And he's hurting England again.
5: Zola Montiel can win the World Cup for Argentina with this kick. Yes!
1: It is round of 32 for the United States of America. Tonight we take on Bosnia and Herzegovina. Are we going to win? I've been saying it. Yes, then we're going to start out quick. We're going to have to, once we score, and I do believe we're going to, right? That's the confidence I have right there, kids, in our team. We're a better team on paper. We are. You got to play the games, as you know. And we've seen tough games over the last several days. Teams, as they say, park the bus. You guys want to put that in your mind for a little bit later. And we're going to see that throughout the day. And because a team, if you, you know, what they would say, great defense wins championships. And is their defense great? No, but you can do enough to try to get it to penalties. And so you park the bus. You do what Paraguay did. You get that. You do what the Morocco did. Although Morocco, I still think, was a better team across the board than the Netherlands. Bosnia is not that. And if we score, which we will, I think Florin Balogun's going to score. I think Christian Pulisic's going to have chances. I think once that happens, it's going to have to open them up. They're going to have to come out of their shell. And that's when the opportunities are going to come in a major way. So I think tonight the U.S. prevails. I think we win 3-1, 3-0. I'm not, and I tell everybody, don't take it for granted. You got to play the game. You do. And you got to play the game in front of you. Everybody's thinking about this, and they're thinking about this, and it's winner go home time now. Winner go home time. So this will be exciting. Speaking of exciting, yesterday it was hot, which made it not very exciting. Today it's going to be hot. Nationwide, hot. Hot, hot.
6: Some 160 million Americans are impacted by the dangerous heat dome expanding east.
7: We got some water.
6: In New York City, officials opening hundreds of cooling centers and deploying cooling vans to help the most vulnerable.
8: Philadelphia!
6: 4th of July celebrations affected too. In Philadelphia, where it could feel like 111 degrees Friday, the route for the city's Independence Day parade was supposed to be expanded for America's 250th, now being cut short.
1: Yes. So hot. I'm telling you guys, it is so freaking hot. Yesterday, Jack got his new little trick scooter. He's going to go out and do trick riding and stuff. And I called him in between like segments. We were talking. He's like, yeah, I went outside. It was gross. It was disgusting. I don't want any part of that. Totally understandable. And across the nation today, it's going to be hot. It's going to be nasty. It is going to be, I mean, you've got the wildfires in the West, you've got the giant heat dome. You've got, and think of, and take a moment for everybody out there. You know, we talked about this yesterday. Think about the guy that's roofing. Oh, can you think of something worse? Asphalt guy. Like, think about that.
6: The Energy Department declaring an emergency for the nation's largest energy grid amid concerns over potential record demand and supply shortages. The orders allow PJM, which services 13 states and Washington, D.C., to operate at maximum output without environmental concerns as electricity demand skyrockets in the heat. Thousands of power outages already reported in Ohio.
1: Yes, and that is going to continue, I think, in a lot of different places. What you're going to see. And when it comes to, like I say, the weather itself, it's going to be muggy, nasty in certain areas. It's going to be okay. And then it is going to hit again. And it doesn't seem to be like there's a break coming in the next several days. So through the 4th of July, about 200 million of us are going to be roasting. So drink a lot of electrolytes. Be careful out there. And know that if you're going to barbecue and blow stuff up, which we tend to do, don't be an idiot. And it's hard not to, because you've had a lot of dogs.

0: drugs and a lot of alcohol, and there's a good chance that you could blow your fingers off, and we don't want that. No, no, no. We do not want that. Meanwhile, if you guys aren't paying attention, Donald Trump has a lot of money. Questions are being asked about how much money Donald Trump has because he turned in his filings for his first year as in his second term as president, and lo and behold, it's long, very long.
1: The scale of Trump and his family business ventures is unprecedented for an American president. His new disclosure report was over 900 pages long compared to just 17 pages for Vice President J.D. Vance. President Biden's financial disclosure covering the year before he left office was 11 pages long. The White House has repeatedly denied any conflicts of interest and insists the president only acts in the best interest of the American people, pointing to the fact that his assets are in a trust. It's not a traditional hands-off blind trust, but one controlled by his children.
0: Yeah, therein lies the problem right there, okay? And we need to have an honest conversation because I heard about it for years, about they're selling access. They're doing this. They're doing that. The Biden crime family. I heard about it for years. If you think for a second that Biden holds a candle to Trump and his family, you are fooling yourselves. We're talking not millions, hundreds of millions and billions of dollars that he and his family and crony pals have made.
1: That includes upwards of $600 million tied to his meme coin, which has seen its value plummet in recent months, and well north of $500 million from the company World Liberty Financial, a firm co-founded by President Trump's family and the family of his Middle East envoy, Steve Witkoff. That was before the president re-entered the White House. It's been involved, that company, in some controversial overseas business deals, including with a member of the Emirati royal family.
0: Yes. Now, let's talk about, let's just go over the best estimates previous to current. So right around $2.3 billion when he entered office 2000, you know, so he goes and he wins the election, enters into office last year. So 24, he's worth about $2.3-2.4 billion. He's worth over $6 billion now. $3.7 billion he's earned. And you're thinking, well, so Donald Trump Jr., because here's something that people won't talk about today. Because remember, it's all about Hunter. Okay. Donald Trump Jr. worth about $40 million in 2024. Current estimate, $400 to $500 million. An increase of about $400 million or so, give or take. Eric Trump, by the way, here's a winner for you. He was worth about the same as Donald Trump Jr. His estimate currently, between $500 to $750 million. Oh, well, let's not forget Barron. Not that I'm taking a swipe at Barron. Good for him. His estimate, $150 million, give or take. What was he prior to this? Nothing really. So we need to have the question here about what the hell is going on. And let's not forget we've got Kushner out there, Witkoff out there, Lutnick out there, all of them. This is fair that we have this question. And I'm sorry if all of you MAGA folks out there are, you know, your butt cheeks are tightening right now. You cannot look at me and support me when I say it's fair to ask questions about what the hell's going on with Hunter Biden and at the same time turn a blind eye to something where this kind of money that Hunter supposedly got is chump change. Barron wouldn't pick it up. So spare me, if you will, and bury your head in the sand if you want to, if you're not willing to fess up in your own mind, because you won't, that this is ridiculous. Let me know what you think. 323-538-2423 at Chad Benson Show. It is your X, your Insta, all of those other things. I want to hear from all of you. Meanwhile, let's talk quickly about Iran. What is going on there, Mr. President?
2: As far as things are going, the denuclearization of Iran is moving along well. They've had very good meetings, and we'll see. We hit them very hard for three nights, as you know, but we're getting along very well. So I call it the denuclearization. And it's all taking place. It's all going well. The stock market is setting records virtually every day. The oil price is way down. We're down at 68. I see it hit 68 today. That's lower than when I started the, I guess you could call it an attack on Iran so that they never have a nuclear weapon. So the oil price is now lower. The retail prices, the gasoline is coming down rapidly.
0: So there you go. Everything's great. Everything's wonderful. We're moving along. We'll see what ends up happening. I kind of more thought about last night as we talk about with our buddy Mike Lyons, how drag this on, and then go from there, especially after the midterms, and hoping that you can bring the prices down enough. But they understand that as well. I saw, I don't know who it was today that was on, and they asked him, I think it was somebody who negotiated the first or a portion of the first deal under Obama. Do you think Iran would take this deal, the JCPOA, as it stands now, if we offered to him again? And his answer was no. Why would they? They've got more out of this than that. And I thought, well, touche. I agree. I absolutely agree. 323-538-2423 at Chad Benson Show is your X, your Insta. Got some of your text messages. A church in Kentucky has lost their blanking mind. I think that's a good way to describe that. And we got a little crazy audio from crazy white women, because that's what we do here. But before all of that, as we approach our 250th, Angel Studios wants to do something for you. Okay? They want you to go and sign up to becoming a premium guild member. 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And they're going to give you two free tickets to Young Washington in theaters this weekend. Now, Young Washington tells the story of young George Washington. It's the untold story. How he became the general, the president. Before all of that, though, you, like everybody, you go through some trials and tribulations. And he faced some stuff. He did. Stars Andy Serkis, Ben Kingsley, Kelsey Grammer. It's going to focus on his greatest failures that ended up getting him ready for his biggest victories. 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
13: Theme used during Vacation Bible School. Walker says the church has used similar good versus evil lessons for more than 30 years to teach children about Christian values.
14: You know, I remember when I went to Vacation Bible School, I was like, you know what? I hope the execution squad shows up, starts popping off in this place. Yeah, you don't remember those values? Well, that's exactly what Jesus wants. All the time, Jesus is like, if only we had an execution squad. I was like, totally. Right? I mean, are you kidding me? In the video, I mean, it's commandos for Christ. They're coming in and commando and stuff. What are you people doing? Honest to goodness. Normally you say you all need Jesus. No, you need a different version of the Jesus that's going on in this place. That's what I'm telling you.
15: You may think we went over the top. You may think it was a little bit extreme. And maybe you're right. But don't you believe that the devil is really using extreme measures in this generation? The amount of evil and scams and sorry things that are happening to people that are innocent in many cases, by people that are broken, isn't that extreme?
14: What? Yeah. Okay. The devil's bad. We get that. Nobody's arguing that. I don't know if the devil or whatever it is that you were doing needs to see dudes all dressed in black roam into the church and start blasting away.
16: Take me now, blow him up. Take me now, blow him up.
14: That's what we do here, kids. We keep you informed of all the insanity out there right here on the Chad Benson Show. Well, that's just darling. I love that. Take him out and blow him on up. Oh, God. How did we get here, Lord? You do ask the question, don't you? Just insane. Absolutely insane. If you've not seen the video, just type in Mount Olive Baptist Church. It's all you need right there. You hit MTO, boom, it pops up. I promise you that. It wouldn't be crazy if we didn't follow more crazy. And how about some white progressive lunacy, shall we, ladies?
17: Are you a disabled queer trans person who's really pissed off about the lack of inclusion and access supports and prides that are in person? Have you been advocating for mask spaces and COVID awareness and illness mitigations and did nothing but pushback from Pride organizers? Guess what? There's an answer for you. Accessible Virtual Pride, July 4th and 5th, sponsored by One Free Community and Calling Up Justice. We are so excited to all be attending this. This is my, I think, third year that I will be attending. And I'm going to be doing something for kids. Yay, kids. Disabled kids are often excluded from access to disability justice and disabled liberation. So there is someone who's going to do storytelling for kids. And I'm going to do something that's creative kids play, and I'm going to be integrating some puppet shows that talk about why masking is imperative, talking about disability culture and celebrating disabled differences, and we're going to do some sensory play. I think it's going to be really fun. I look forward to seeing you all there, and there's going to be all kinds of really great shows. See you there.
14: No, you won't. And why are we talking about COVID? This lady wears a mask. Everything is about queer identity, disabled identity, her identity is all of the things that is going on in the world. She's upset. She's not a two-spirit, queer, black, lesbian. I mean, she's missing out. That's all I'm saying. If you're missing the show, grab the podcast. Oh, Lord. Crazy is as crazy does. Chad Benson Show.
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30: 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There was a sudden jolt and our submarine crashed on the seafloor. We were in total darkness.
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3: 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Oh, what a goal! One of the greats.
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5: We haven't been able to control the play in midfield the way that Maradona has been able to do. And he's holding England again.
6: Solo Montiel can win the World Cup for Argentina with this kick. Yes!
7: Goal! The World Cup is rocking, is rolling, and our buddy Eric Bushman's been with us before the World Cup, continues to be with us all the way through. He's out there in Dallas. Carol D, love Carol D, love everybody out there. It's amazing. And I will tell you this, brother. It's the business end now, man. It's the, you know, in the first round, you know, you win that first game, you kind of have some house money to play with. And as we're seeing, it is win or go home now. There is no more tomorrow if you don't perform today.
8: Right. And, you know, it's so interesting because we got halfway through the 104 matches, you know, with still a lot of time left. And we're now past just barely past the halfway point about the amount of time it takes to do this World Cup, because the matches are going to start getting spread out. Of course, there's five rest days that come starting after the round of 16. And then you have the quarterfinals, couple days off, your semis and a couple days off, and then the one bronze medal game and then the final game. And yeah, this is getting really exciting. And when you talk about, you know, now it's win or go home, you know, you think about the number of teams, regardless of who your allegiance is to. So like around here, it's a combination of basically the United States and Mexico. And, you know, some of the Mexico faithful are even a little louder in the Dallas area than the U.S. And we're seeing evidence of that. And the thing is that regardless of who you root for, kind of in your head, for people who follow the World Cup, follow international soccer, and follow the history of the World Cup, you might have five or six teams in your head were like, well, if I was going to put money on it, and of course, a lot of people are, you know, these are the teams I'd go. And all of a sudden, two are gone. The Netherlands and Germany being shown the door. And that was just, whoa, not only that one of them goes, but both of them on the same day. And so the number of teams you think have a fighting chance to win the whole thing, it's like maybe you're down to only like four or five suddenly. And so when you think of your different powerhouses who could take this whole thing, of course, you know, you have England does well. France does well. Norway's in the mix. And then you have all these different, or Portugal, I should say. And then all of a sudden, you know, you have your powerhouses like Germany and the Netherlands that are gone. And it's been rather shocking to some. And I know no one really anticipated them to go very far, but when you see the Japanese fan base and this reputation that they have, that you watched, how they're famous for cleaning up after themselves, how they can do their chant the entire 2 hours of the game, and they do it 2 hours before and 2 hours after, and then just to see them just go quiet and sad, and that chant just dies when you see them shown the door too. There's kind of like this almost sadness from, you know, someone like myself and other people who have just absolutely loved watching these individuals come in and watch their team, root for their team, and then, you know, there can only be one winner, and that means you're going to have 47 that aren't going to get there. So it's been very interesting, and I've loved every second of it.
7: Talking to Eric Bushman as we talk about the World Cup, let's talk about Dallas. You know, there's been a lot of talk about New York, New Jersey. There's been issues, you know. People are asking a few questions. First, about Dallas. Why isn't there more games to Dallas? And secondly, also the same thing about the stadium last night. If you guys didn't see the stadium the other night in Monterey, is absolutely gorgeous. The backdrop's amazing. But there's some serious questions people are asking about who picked the stadiums and how do we get this done?
8: Yeah, and I do know from local organizers, one in particular who's been extraordinarily helpful, he was telling me that, you know, they are confident so far that the next time, we're already talking about the next time the World Cup is going to be in the United States, they just know in their heart that last game will be in Dallas, whether or not, you know,
0: Jerry World, AT&T Stadium is, you know, still around, you know, because, you know, stadiums are beautiful when they open, then they, you know, do their purpose, and then we build something even better. So it'll just be interesting how that's going to work out. But there are some questions. Some people are asking, you know, you look at Dallas and you wonder, even though Dallas is pretty much the epicenter with more matches than any other host city, they have the International Broadcast Center again. Dallas has been home to that both World Cups in the United States. And why did New York get the final game? There have been some complaints about New York. Number one, the transportation. They jacked that rate up so hard.
7: Yeah.
0: Where in Dallas, before the World Cup, after the World Cup, it costs $9 to get a regional public transportation pass. You know how much it costs during the World Cup? $9. They didn't touch that. And the organizing committee has figured out how to utilize public transportation, getting people from the various cities, whether it's Fort Worth, whether it's Dallas, whether it's Denton, whether it's wherever, to utilize public transportation to get them to one place, and then they bus them to the stadium, because Arlington, Texas is one of the largest cities in the United States that doesn't have really any public transportation. So they figured it out. And so it's working here. And so a lot of people are like, well, why didn't you figure out, you know, FIFA, why you couldn't have had the last game in Dallas, given its rich history with the World Cup? And apparently the reason why is because New York has more of an international reputation. And as someone like myself who has lived in Dallas for 14 years of my life, I would say, yeah, well, I would agree. New York certainly does have that international reputation, but other cities, including Dallas, Fort Worth, are certainly up there with it.
7: You know what? I think the other look, do I understand? Yeah, it's the UN. It's close for a lot of Europeans. They can fly over there in 7 hours as opposed to maybe a 12-hour flight to, you know, we could talk about, yeah. Okay, I get some of that. But, you know, it was in Los Angeles the final last time. And, yeah. You know, it's, I wouldn't have, again, if it was in LA this time, I wouldn't have felt bad. I mean, you're not, what are you going to look at SoFi Stadium or, you know, Jerry's World and go, ugh? I mean, you know, I look over there in New York and I think, you know, the stadium was almost obsolete the moment they built the damn thing, Eric.
0: Yeah. I mean, you look at, if you want to, and I know that people are going to yell at me, and I'm even going to disagree with myself, given the fact that I love how beautiful Arrowhead Stadium is in Kansas City, my hometown. But that aside, what are the two most impressive NFL stadiums in the United States? My personal opinion, AT&T and SoFi. And that is why I was shocked also that they went with New York. I remember even to the point months after that decision was announced, and, you know, you study this for a while, but then things leave your brain. I was just assuming, oh, wait, I know it's not here. It's in Los Angeles. Because I was just thinking, of course, they went with L.A. if they didn't go with Dallas. And no, I was wrong. It's in New York. And so, as a matter of fact, I'm trying to remember. I know that Miami and L.A., Dallas, and I believe maybe even Atlanta, then New York. But those are kind of like the final sites where action's going to happen. I might be wrong with Atlanta, but I was really concerned, or not concerned, but I was really confused as to why they went with New York. But as we have talked about, that international reputation does exist, and so they do have their reason. But fans are, I mean, I've even heard people being critical of the pitch at that stadium.
7: Yeah.
0: Much like Dallas has a mosquito problem, apparently New York does as well. And, you know, fans have had to deal with that. That's actually one of the metrics on how they study how the different cities are doing, is how bad is your mosquito problem. And, you know, this time of year, everybody's going to have one. But Dallas certainly does have a mosquito problem. It's the epicenter of West Nile, and we have to deal with that every summer. So, you know, it'll just be interesting, the aftermath of this, of any changes, you know, if FIFA decides to come back. Of course, people in the United States have already said, hey, when's the first World Cup where you haven't decided? Hey, we want that one. People here absolutely love it. And it's so interesting that on the flip side, we have international fans who are in the U.S., a lot of them for the very first time, who are on social media saying, we owe the United States an apology.
7: Yes.
0: That, because of stories and what the international media paints with a broad brush, what we were worried about is not happening. What we have heard is not the case. This has been absolutely wonderful so far.
7: You know, it's, and I've been saying this, we are not our leaders, and we're not what the media portrays. First of all, we're not Donald Trump, or we're not against Donald Trump. We're just people, the average person. Secondly, and this is important, we're also not pop culture. Not everything is Los Angeles or New York and what you see in the movies. It's a lot more than that. And I think they're starting to really feel that, which is amazing. What is it? So, okay, now this is an important one because you're a Kansas City guy. Yeah. I'm trying to figure out, and we're having a battle out there. Seattle, amazing, incredible. Kansas City seems to be the place for soccer, the number one place to watch it. It's huge. I mean, obviously, Lamar Hunt was massive. He loves soccer. But I'm trying to figure out who's the better fan base, because I look over there, it's hard to compete against that 12th man. But there's no doubt, when you look out there at all these fan activities in places like Kansas City, man, it's crazy.
8: Well, Seattle and Kansas City have battled for years over the decibel level in their stadiums, and they each go back and forth beating the record. And it's just the design of the stadium and the number of people you can fit in it. You know, you can, you know, that screaming just bounces off, and it doesn't actually escape the bowl. Now, you look at, but for me personally, obviously I'm biased. I'm going to pick Kansas City over Seattle any day of the week when it comes to that. But, you know, one of my favorite stories that has come out of this event. I spoke with Dan Hunt, and I asked him, and he's the, of course, he's Clark Hunt's brother. He is Lamar Hunt's son, and he is the president of FC Dallas. He runs the soccer stadium that the family, or the soccer team that the family owns. Clark, of course, runs the football team, the Chiefs, that the family owns. And he told me, Dan told me of a wonderful story, how when Lamar was successful in getting soccer to really explode in throughout the United States, on top of what he did for the American Football League, he also was instrumental in getting that World Cup here in 94, but he was mad that he couldn't get Kansas City on the map to host. And so when Lamar was in his dying months, he told his kids, Clark and Dan, you must make sure that Kansas City is included the next time the World Cup comes. And not only was Kansas City included, it is going pretty far on the schedule. You have major cities that are retiring before Kansas City does. I believe Kansas City has one of the quarterfinals. And Kansas City is, I'm pretty sure, the smallest by far of all of these host cities. I hope I'm right in saying that.
7: Yeah,
8: it does make sense to me. And so... that story, you know, for me personally, as I said, you know, I've lived in Dallas for most of my adult life, but, you know, being from Kansas City, loving Kansas City the way I do, I was born in Kansas City, Missouri proper. And so that story really resonated with me. And I'm sure that resonates with a lot of people, because there's a ton of people who go back and forth between Kansas City and Dallas. And so, you know, I have really appreciated the personal stories that the Hunt family has shared with what this experience, you know, besides soccer, besides football, but what the World Cup means to them and their family.
7: Absolutely. Eric Bushman, you're the man. Appreciate you coming on. We'll do it again next week. So much craziness and chaos. You have fun out there, and go.
8: Will do.
7: Love talking, Eric. Why? Because we're talking soccer, and that's amazing. Again, we'll talk to him next week. And he's a little protective of Kansas City right there. And especially, I got to be honest, if you're watching any of the games, the fan fests and stuff going on, not just here, but all over the world. And go look at some of the stuff last night in Mexico. Holy freaking moly. Was that in freaking sane? You know what's insane? You not talking to our friends at Bulwark Capital. Don't want you to. Simple. It's easy. It's absolutely free to you. 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

0: Hashtag immigration reforms. Hashtag help, I'm trapped in a hashtag factory and I can't get out. The Chad Benson Show.
1: We had fun yesterday with the Urban Word Day. We did a little soccer slang. So I thought, let's just keep it going and do some soccer slang as the World Cup is going on. And we got a great one that is very important to today's games, if you will.
2: Now it's time for the Urban Word of the Day. The young have a vocabulary all their own, and we break it down for you. It's called the Urban Word of the Day.
1: All right, your urban word of the day or phrase, park the bus. Park the bus. Tonight, or maybe it's already happened, you might be listening to this a little bit later, Bosnia is going to park the bus. They're very defensive. They're going to stay back. They're organized. They're just going to try to hit you on the counterattack. And they're going to park the bus in front of the goal, if you will, not the literal bus, the team, and make it so it's kind of one of those games where they're just going to try to defend until they win. So you're going to hear that. You can hear that today. The England game, Congo, they're going to park the bus as well. So park the bus, super defensive tactic that they use. Be prepared for that. That is what is coming today. Park the bus is your urban word of the day.
2: That was the urban word of the day. Now you know.
1: Yes, yes, yes, kids, we do know. There's no doubt about knowing. We absolutely know. How about last night? Was that incredible? If you didn't watch any of the games and you haven't been, shame on you. You should be. Secondly, watching Mexico City and Guadalajara and Monterrey and all of their major cities and small cities celebrate last night when they won was awesome. Watching everybody party in Oslo was awesome as Norway won. And France does what France does, as we all know. So there you guys go. 323-538-2423 at Chad Benson Show is your X, your Insta, your YouTube, right here on the Chad Benson Show. Coming up, hour number three of the program, little one-hit wonder Wednesday, abbreviated version. We've got a great interview with a wounded soldier who, as he says, will be celebrating his sweet 16 when it comes to the day that changed his life on July 4th, 2010. We're going to talk to him. He's an amazing guy. Top of that, we got a little what's trending coming right at you. What is trending? And Bobby Bonilla Day. Bobby Bonilla Day. If you don't know what that is, you're about to find out what it is. And for many of us, it will frustrate us. But we should be proud to know that in a country like ours, that can happen here. Chad Benson Show.
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0: It's a bully, but we aren't afraid of a fight. 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
2: ABC News, I'm Dave Packard. 160 million Americans in the danger zone for life-threatening heat. ABC's Rhiannon Alley with the scorching temperatures for America's 250th birthday.
3: D.C. feeling like 110, Philly 107, and Syracuse feeling like 111 degrees. New York City's heat index 102 degrees. Just north of New York City, a group of nearly 20 ROTC cadets on their way home from camp rushed to hospitals after their bus lost AC in Goshen, New York.
2: A death-defying publicity stunt. Two people in masks climbing to the very top of the Empire State Building spire today, unfurling a peace banner at 1,450 feet in the air as the world watched. Getting engaged, then getting arrested. 16 children rescued from a small Ohio home living in deplorable conditions, held in a 12-by-12 room for the last 4 years, the youngest child 18 months old, children's parents and grandparents arrested. This is ABC News. The CDC reports a record number of West Nile virus cases for this time of year. A new law taking effect in California concerns sell-by dates on food.
4: Many of us throw out food when it ages beyond the sell-by date, but food companies say that date does not mean the product has gone bad or that it's unsafe to eat, but it's an indicator to stores so they know peak freshness. It can confuse consumers, and now as part of a new law here in California, sell-by labels are illegal on food packaging. Now, food manufacturers and retailers will have to use standardized wording of best if used by for peak quality and use by labels for product safety if a product cannot be consumed after that date. Alex Stone, ABC News, Los Angeles.
2: Actor Danny Glover revealing he's living with Alzheimer's disease. The Lethal Weapon star telling NBC News that he's seen a decline in his speech, movements, and memory since he was diagnosed in 2023. Dave Packer, ABC News.
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1: I've got my red, white, and blue shoes on. I am ready for the game. It's time to talk World Cup.
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3: 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Oh, what a goal! 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
4: 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He's holding England again.

0: Montiel can win the World Cup for Argentina with this kick. Yes!
1: Oh, kids. World Cup. Yesterday, Mexico went through. They got to the fifth game. It's been their issue for the last several World Cups. 86, they got past the fourth game. So they get through the group, and then they tend to lose in that first game afterwards. They've got through, and they celebrated last night in Mexico. And then there was France.
0: And Bellet to Mbappe. Step over from Mbappe. Still Mbappe! 1-0, France! Played through here. Chance for Turley, this team! And it's Bradley Barcola for France. Back it goes to Barcola. And then again, it's coming by Mbappe. Brilliant. Amazing skill from Mbappe. And he's chasing down Lionel Messi for this golden boot.
1: Yes, he is. He's otherworldly. He is. I mean, we could sit here and talk about, like, when he puts the jersey on for France, he changes. Even though he's the best. I think he's the best player in the world. Lamine Yamal, maybe. I think Michael Olise, who plays for France, is right now playing the best of anybody on the planet. But if you were to tell me who could I have for a game, it's him. It is. It is absolutely. And I don't know. Several of you over the last couple of hours have asked, can anybody stop France? France. It can stop France. Argentina, I think, has the best chance. Maybe Spain. Familiarity, somewhat, obviously. But Argentina, because, well, for lack of a better term, they're a little bit nasty. Their defense is tough. Defense wins championships. But that Spain team that won the Euros, I don't know. I don't see him in this. And that team, Argentina, that won 4 years ago, while this team looks like they're playing with, you know, the shackles are off. They're not worried now about winning a World Cup. They won a World Cup. They're playing with freedom. The reality is this French team that got to last World Cup and won the World Cup before that, there's something about this team right now. They're flying around everywhere, and it's crazy how amazing it is. And go look at Michael Olise's bicycle kick yesterday. He hit the post, but it was insane. Speaking of insane, I'd be foolish not to tell you what I think is going to happen tonight between the United States of America and Bosnia. Bosnia is going to park the bus. We were just talking about it. You park the bus. U.S. is going to be strong. They're going to be creative. Their flair is going to be there. They've got the home field advantage. It is going to be rocking and rolling. It is going to, they're going to feel that tonight. You know, this is one of those things where, you know, they lost the last game, and a lot of people put that behind you. Don't worry about that. That never mattered. Their focus since they knew they were through and they'd won the group has been this game and this game alone. And the focus is going to be strong. Bosnia is playing with house money. I've seen some of them saying we can't wait to take it to the Americans. I don't think they believe that. And we're going to score early. And once we do, the issues are going to start to really show for them. Because Bosnia is going to have to start to come out of their shell. Once they do, we're going to hit them. And I think we get a good win. 3-0, 3-1 kind of thing. Not that Bosnia can't play it. Again, you got to do it on the field. We talk about it all day. You got to do it on the field. I just think that tonight we get it done and go from there. And then we would play the winner of Belgium, Senegal. I said I think Senegal's going to win that game. Oddly enough, Belgium hasn't been very impressive. And on the other side of it, you got England today, who's got to face their own park the bus folks. So we'll see. England's, you know, it's funny. Jack has asked me yesterday, rank the teams. I said, well, I think the team is France. Underneath them, barely, you've got Argentina, you've got Spain. And I said, and oddly enough, you've got Brazil because of their manager, not because of this group. And England's kind of right there. And then underneath, you've got, you know, well, and you've got Portugal there. Like, there's these groups that are all, they all have something that's amazing, but it's not what Spain has, which is in abundance. And the other thing is, you could have a bad

0: game for France, and you still could win the whole damn thing. Where everybody's got to be clicking for all of these other teams. You got to play your best game and hope that all of their players have a bad game, which is a tough thing to do, kids, indeed. Speaking of sports, the cost of sports is insane, especially for kids. We've talked about this on several occasions on the show. And the rising cost is growing. And, you know, one of the things that I look at soccer, you know, but even hockey, like my son, the amount of money we spend on hockey, but it's not just me, it's everybody. Baseball, travel baseball. But people ask, why aren't American soccer players further along? They're getting further along. But it's kind of a rich people's sport. To get on a good club, you're going to have to pay a decent amount of money. You are. To get on a club that is decent. And that's where you're seen. You know, in Europe, you don't pay anything. You don't pay anything for any of that stuff. We've turned youth sports into money-making machines. And parents, you know, it's a pay-to-play.
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1: You'll find players from the DC 11 Youth Soccer Academy hard at work. Like most other clubs, players try out to make the team and parents pay dues. But that's where their program diverges.
3: How have you found a way to make it accessible for anybody that wants to play?
4: So for us, access is key, right? Some families are able to afford the cost flat out. Other families are not. And so we work with all families that come to us.
0: Which is incredible. I mean, it really is. When you think about how expensive sports is to have somebody cover that, and I don't know why there aren't more teams out here doing this. My best bud in the world, Kenny. Kenny was a big-time club coach, and I said, I would see some of his teams, and I'm like, dude, how are these kids playing over here? And he goes, oh, see that kid over there? Yeah, he's rich. His dad's stupid, filthy rich. And he loves soccer, and he wants to play on the team. And I said, hey, your kid could play on the team. But see those three kids over there that are good? Yeah, they don't have the money. So, yeah, that's how he used to have to do it. Because of the expense. We're talking about coaches. We're talking about uniforms. We're talking about travel. We're talking the amount of money is nuts. Not even counting the time side of it, the commitment side of it. As parents, we want to do what we can, and it is a travesty that we have to do this. You go to Europe, and you want to play, and you're good enough, and Arsenal comes to you, or Manchester United, or Barcelona, or Real Madrid, when you're 7 or 8, or 9 or 10, you go play for them. You don't pay thousands and tens of thousands of dollars. You go and play for them. They've invited you. You go and play.
1: Their pay-what-you-can model, a game-changer for some families, up against a problem parents all over the country are dealing with, the skyrocketing cost of kids' sports. Parents spending 46% more on average since 2019. With youth sports now estimated to generate $40 billion each year, nearly double the revenue of the NFL.
0: That is crazy. That's why. So if you want to know, like, the top teams to play for here in this country, if your kid comes to you and said, hey, I've got a chance to play in the ECNL or MLS next, that's going to run you $10,000 to $20,000 a year. Okay? That does not include some private training and things of that nature, because you're going to need all of those funds. So the Elite Club National League, that's a top tier for both boys and girls, they're about 12 to 15 grand. MLS Next is crazy, the cost. Because, see, here's the thing. It's fully funded with zero club fees. However, affiliated private MLS Next clubs, which are out there. So if you're playing for Nashville United, right? You know, Dallas or any of the MLS team, you're on the team as far as a youth player. You're not paying those. But the MLS Next Academy, which is where all the other big clubs, you're going to pay for that. And parents are doing it. And it's not just soccer. You know, like like I say, hockey. Hockey is, it's insane. It is. It's crazy. When you get to a AAA travel level, the commitment and the cost is crazy. And parents are frustrated, and they're looking around. And I was watching the lady last night. Her kid's like 9 years old, and they're trying to figure out how they're going to scramble to pay for their travel ball, baseball, for their kid. And I'm thinking, God, that's insane. It is. And when you hear about the amount of money and the fact that you're getting private equity firms into this, you see where we're going with this, kids. You do. No doubt. 323-538-2423. At Chet Benson Show is your X, your Insta, your YouTube, and everything else. Sad that your kid and my kid and everybody else's kid is no more than a paycheck for some people. I don't begrudge people making money, but I think there are serious questions to ask. No doubt about that. Coming up, a little what's trending straight ahead. But first, Angel Studios would love to send you to see Young Washington Theaters this weekend. 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
11: The first few steps that I took in the morning were pretty painful.
12: This is Carlos.
11: I mean, I had been told by multiple orthopedic surgeons that there was no alternative for me.
12: That wasn't what he wanted to hear. You see, Carlos is an active guy.
11: I played basketball, and for 3 to 4 days after, my knees would just be so swollen. And now I can play basketball, and there is no swelling. There is no pain in the knees.
12: No swelling, no pain, because Carlos went to see Dr. Mark Wagner, MD, at Seattle Sports and Regenerative Medicine for stem cell therapy.
11: I'm just happy to be able to be out there. 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
17: Today?
0: Yeah, the Macho Man.
17: Macho, what's Trump going to do now? Macho, Macho Man. Chad.
0: Also trending, Kate Gosselin responds to Colin's memoirs. She was Kate plus eight.
17: Right? That's those people. Why are they trending? Supreme Court trending. Cara Devine. She's an actress. She's confirmed she has a romance with Amber Heard. And all I'm going to tell you is I heard at times she's a crappy girlfriend or wife. Chad. France, soccer. Olise, Mbappe. It's all on Yahoo. Democratic Socialist defeats 15-term Colorado incumbent. Also trending on Yahoo. Trans athlete banned. Over to X. Number one trending thing today. France, Mexico, last night. Amazing. If you watch the game, Bobby Bonilla Day. If you guys don't know what Bobby Bonilla Day is, we'll go over it really quick in a little bit. But it's a celebration of old Bobby there and his smarts, if you will. Tina Peters, Riley Gaines, Donald Trump, crypto, France, all things trending. And finally, over to Google. Mexico, Ecuador, number one trending thing. Birthright citizenship. Number two trending thing is France. World Cup, Mbappe, Olise. You guys get where we're going with this. Jason Statham is also trending. And maybe one of my favorite all time. 323-538-2423 at Chad Benson Show. Is your ex your instant? Everything else right here on the Chad Benson Show. Trending headlines on Google. Explosive diarrhea, parasite outbreak. Which is the name of my punk band? We're postmodern, post-punk. Lots of hip-hop music in there. You guys will like it. All things trending in the magical world of Google. As I said earlier, it's Bobby Bonilla Day today in baseball. And if you don't know what that is, Bobby Bonilla, a great player, signed a massive contract back in the day with the New York Mets. And in 2000, they owed him $5.9 million when they released him. So they came up with a deal. Instead of paying him directly and immediately, Bobby said, hey, we got an idea. They negotiated a deferred payment. So the money will be paid guaranteed with an 8% annual interest rate if they deferred it. And they have. And every year on July 1st, he gets $1,190,000. And that will last all the way through till 2035. So his $5.9 million became $30 million over 25 years. Let's just say he's really smart about that. It's not unusual, but the way that this thing has worked is incredible. And modern day stars, Shohei Ohtani, for instance, has much larger deferred payments with the way that the Dodgers did theirs. But yes, while you're working hard today out there doing stuff, Bobby Bonilla is taking phone calls from sports people across the nation talking about his $1.19 million contract that he still gets and will get for 9 more years. What? Coming up, 4th of July, Independence Day. This guy went through hell and then some 16 years ago. We're going to talk to him straight ahead about his story and what he's doing now to bring awareness and to raise money. Chad Benson Show.
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1: All right, guys, I like doing fun things, and I like doing things that are informative, and I like interesting people. This guy's interesting. It was sent to me the other day. Said, Chad, you got to check this thing out. And Navy veteran Thomas Henderson joins the program. 16 years, man. Sweet 16, they're calling it, and that's what you're calling it. And I want everybody to get a feel. So here you are. You're in the Navy. You're living life. You're young. The world's at your feet. Obviously, we're in the midst of a bit of a war. And then what happens?
2: Back in 2010, July 4th specifically, I was out on a routine security patrol with the unit that I was with, and I got struck by a larger implanted remote detonated IED, improvised explosive device, and sustained catastrophic injuries, traumatic brain injury, a lot of nerve and muscle damage. I ended up losing my right leg above the knee.
1: Man.
2: Yeah, it was definitely not a good day at work.
1: No, definitely not a good day at work. But you're calling this your Sweet 16 because you're doing something awesome here, you know, to celebrate life, to celebrate all the things, the greatness of our country, the spirit of America, all of the stuff, and which is awesome, right? Like, because your whole thing is, okay, it happened. What can I do? Because you didn't sit there and go, woe's me. You said, oh, let's figure out what we can do to turn this into something positive.
2: Well, currently, Team Semper Fi, part of the Semper Fi and America's Fund outreach programs. I do the marathon, technically runners battalion marathon team, but I do with a hand cycle that the fund awarded me at no cost to myself so I could take part in their program. And it's a really great group of, you know, people. There's professional runners, coaches, you know, high level athletes that volunteer their time to help us, you know, wounded. Help us, you know, wounded veterans get off the couches, get, you know, up, get moving in whatever way that we can and succeed.
1: We're talking to Thomas Henderson, Navy veteran, celebrating his Sweet 16, as he calls it. Devastating IED explosion that happened in Afghanistan on July 4th in 2010. Thomas, take me back. Take me back to the moment where you realized, after you woke up, everything had changed. Like that moment where you went from you're standing there, you're doing something, and the next thing you know, boom, within a week, 2 weeks, 3 weeks, everything in your life had changed in an instant.
2: I remember, you know, waking up in the ICU in Bethesda, Maryland, what is now Walter Reed Military Medical Center. And, you know, my parents were in the room with me, and there was, you know, someone knocking at the door. It was, funnily enough, a representative for Semper Fi Fund and America's Fund, as, you know, there. Even before anyone from the Navy outreach programs was able to find my room, they had already found me and provided me with just a little bit of welcome home, you know, reassurance and gear. And they, you know, they were on standby, waiting for everyone to come in who was injured. And, you know, they still do that to this day. You know, they're there, they're waiting. Whenever someone gets injured in a combat situation, they get there, they meet them, they welcome them home. They bring people who have similar injuries to talk to them, you know, to show the road goes on. It continues. Everything goes forward. It might not be normal, but it's a new normal.
1: Yeah.
2: Essentially.
1: So you're in there from the moment it happened to all of a sudden you wake up and you're in a hospital. I mean, how many days was that when you realized what's going on?
2: So from from the time I got injured to the time that I woke up in the hospital was 6 days. And then I met Semper Fi and America's Fund representative. And then the next day was my 21st birthday.
1: So your life changed immediately. And I mean, again, it in a split second, you know, there by the grace of God, go I in the situation you were in. Your family's there. And then the road to recovery, because not only you know, traumatic brain injury, you've got, I'm sure, survivor's remorse, you know, on top of all of the things. Yeah. And then the physical side of it as well, getting that. But you look like a fit dude. So I have a feeling, you know, you're 21. It's a lot different if you're 56 compared to 21, yes, being able to at least overcome some of that physical. But the on the other side of it with the brain injuries, that the toughness of that.
2: It's definitely still a road to recovery with the brain injury side of it. Physically, I've had 44 surgeries.
1: Wow.
2: Yeah. and, you know, everything from, you know, my cleanup of my initial traumatic amputation to I had to have, you know, heart surgery at one point. I've had multiple surgeries to fix secondary issues caused by the primary blast. You know, I had over 2 years of physical rehabilitation, both for my legs, you know, for learning how to use a prosthetic, for my arms. I have, you know, my left arm. I had extensive muscle and nerve damage on my left arm. And that took a little over a year of occupational therapy to get to use my hand on a basic level for, you know, helping hold things and open doors and jars and such.
1: When you got the new leg, did you ask for one of the bouncy spring legs? Did you get one of those?
2: I do have a running leg, yes, sir.
1: Do you run? Because, again, you do the cycle thing, but do you any of that?
2: I tried. It's not for me.
1: Okay.
2: Running.
1: How weird is that?
2: So it is,
1: cause you're doing it with your arms, right?
2: Yes, sir. It's all, you know, arms and shoulders. And
1: so you got to be jacked right now.
2: I mean, I'm not right now. I had a injury, not this last season, but the season before that took me out. And then I've been preparing, you know, most of this last year for upcoming wedding, so I haven't been doing
1: speaking of
2: the major marathon, right? But after all of that is over, I plan to get back into it.
1: Which is and speaking of danger, by the way, you're getting married.
2: Yes, sir.
1: Have you done that before?
2: I have.
1: Yeah, I have too. And I don't know if you know this, it's dangerous.
2: I mean,
1: it'll take a lot. It'll take your soul.
2: But I'm very happy right now with where I'm at in life, and I'm looking forward to, you know, the next however many years I get to spend with my partner.
1: Going forward, what do you want to tell people?
2: Going forward, I just want to say that, you know, for the veterans out there, we're not in this alone, you know, and I understand personally how hard it is to ask for help, and it's not the end of the world to have to ask for help. It's not a sign of weakness to ask for help. It's, you know, if you need help, you get help, you know, and the fund is there to help for those who need it.
1: Talking to Navy veteran Thomas Henderson, who is, as he says, celebrating his sweet 16. Afghanistan, July 4, 2010. IED explosion changed everything. He's getting married. His life is moving forward. There's a Semper Fi and America's Fund that is out there. You're doing full marathons, four of them. And help, man. People need help. Why is it that the people that we depend on the most when it comes to our freedom, to securing our way of life, fighting for us, what is it about that portion of asking for something, help? Man, that's a tough thing for them to do.
2: Yeah, I think there's a lot of pride that goes into, you know, the grin and bear it mentality that especially the military likes to try to instill in everyone, which to an extent, it does make us stronger, but not in every aspect of our lives, you know. And, you know, from a physical aspect, I've had to ask for help more times than I would care to admit. And from just a relief and a, you know, a secondary aspect, I've had a lot of help from the fund over the years. From that first, you know, welcome home backpack that had t-shirts, a pair of shorts, and some brand new socks and underwear in it, to, you know, this earlier this year, I had to have my roof replaced. And as we all know, that is not a cheap endeavor.
0: No.
2: And the fund helped out with that. And then going into next year, they're trying to set up a unit reunion program. And actually just about a month or two ago, my unit that I was with, was, you know, they reached out to some of the guys in my unit to try to put together a reunion for us. And I didn't even know about that before. I didn't know about the reunion match drive until today. So that's a fun coincidence.
1: So if people want to reach out, they say, hey, you know what? I want to find out what Tom's all about. I want to find out what the fund is all about. How can we help? Because, you know, as we celebrate our 250th, and you are the spirit of America, like somebody there, it's all faces, it's all sizes, it's all everything, but yeah. You personify exactly what that's all about. And people want to figure out how they can help, how they can reach out and become a part of the story and be a part of the solution.
2: For, you know, everybody, thefund.org, is the easiest way to reach out. They have, you know, that's straight to the heart of their program. You can donate if that's what's in your heart. You can, you know, reach out for help if you're a veteran. You can make contact. They do, you know, professional programs for veterans. They do, you know, the Team Semper Fi, sporting events and stuff for, you know, any of that. You can reach out. And right now they have a match going on. So up to $500,000, they will match dollar per dollar for any donations that are given.
1: That is awesome, man. That is awesome. God bless you, brother. Good luck on your marriage, because, you know, it's marriage.
2: But thank you so much.
1: And thank you so much for your service, man. And happy Independence Day. And we're going to do everything we can to get this and spread the word.
2: All right. Thank you for having me. This has been a wonderful experience.
1: Thank you. And again, if you guys want to help Thomas and others out there, which as it, again, I'm surprised, as he was talking about the fact that they put on roofs for people like him who fought for us. 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Chad Benson Show.
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3: We love our dogs. 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
4: Obviously, we love our dogs. 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What Nova does is reduces GPS drift by 40% compared to other competitors. So pretty much we designed it to work anywhere. That's what we wanted. You know, we wanted our family member, our dogs, to have clear warnings so that they could make the right choice before chasing after, you know, that deer or that rabbit.
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1: 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It was the guy's only hit, but man, it's one of those hits when you hear it, you're like, oh, it takes you to a different time and place. There is no doubt about that. Shall we get to it on One Hit Wonder Wednesday?
12: Now it's time for another edition of One Hit Wonder Wednesday. You may not remember the name of the band. But you definitely

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1: All right, One Hit Wonder Wednesday comes from 1982, peaked at number 8. Brought to you by a man who wrote it for himself, he said, because he was sitting there watching television one Saturday, saw a little Humphrey Bogart and Lauren Bacall, and wrote a song about Key Largo and Casa Blanca. Here he is, kids, your number 8 from 1982, and really one of the all-time great yacht rock classics, Bernie Higgins with Key Largo. What you know?

0: I absolutely love this song. And yes, it is a yacht rock classic. Bertie Higgins, 1982. And still one of the songs that comes on, and you're like, oh, yeah. And he made the look of Florida, relaxation, and all that stuff. That was his jam. There was no doubt about that. If you have one hit wonder you'd like to delve into, let us know. 323-538-2423 at Chad Benson Show is your X, Insta, and everything else. We love hearing from you guys and your suggestions. I've had several suggestions for that song over the last several months. And because it's a yacht rock song, and you know, we like a little bit of the yacht rock right here on the Chad Benson Show. Another fine show today as we wrap it up on this Wednesday. So, games today in the World Cup. Belgium, Senegal, whoever wins our game between Bosnia and us will play the winner of that one. And, of course, England and DR Congo. Now, today, for us, I think we're going to get off to a good start. I think we're going to score early. I think Florin Balogun and Pulisic are going to do their thing. I think we get up. We're going to pull them out of their defensive shell because they're going to be forced to. They're going to open up. And from there, I think we win 3-0, 3-1. And the U.S. will be on to the next round. Yeah, baby, that's what I'm talking about. You guys have a blessed rest of your day. We got you over the hump. We'll do it again tomorrow. Night, night, Jack.
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3: ABC News, I'm Dave Packer. A horrific discovery inside of an Ohio home where officials say 16 children are rescued from deplorable conditions. Benton County Prosecutor William Archer.
4: We are asking for temporary custody to Job and Family Services. The children are safe. They have been placed. We have some other issues we're still dealing with for their safety, but they are currently in a good situation and are being protected.
3: Four adults who were there have been arrested and pleaded not guilty to criminal charges. President Trump taking his new Air Force One on its maiden flight as he's facing questions about his personal income. A mandatory financial disclosure showing in his first year back in office, Trump pulled in $2.2 billion in income. Two people in masks climbing to the very top of the Empire State Building spire today. The man and woman arrested when they came down. The U.S. men's national team headed for the route of 16 in the World Cup after a shutout Wednesday night. Dave, this is ABC News. Speculation is only growing over what could be happening at Madison Square Garden this week.
5: Crews at New York Madison Square Garden are intensely unloading equipment in anticipation for the event of the summer. A law enforcement official briefed on the matter, telling the Associated Press global superstar Taylor Swift and Super Bowl champion Travis Kelce will have their wedding Friday night in that arena. The event is for about 1,000 people and is a 12-hour party beginning with a cocktail hour at 4 o'clock Friday afternoon and scheduled to last until about 4 a.m. Saturday morning.
3: ABC's Morgan Norwood. Tropical storm Douglas has formed in the Pacific Ocean, but the National Hurricane Center says it poses no threat to land. Chinese tech giant Alibaba will pay $600 million to resolve a dispute with the federal government over allegations that it sold and imported illegal pharmaceuticals, controlled substances, regulated chemicals, and pill-making equipment into the U.S. Dave Packer, ABC News.
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From the City of Angels near the Pacific Ocean, good morning, good evening, wherever you may be across the nation, around the world. I'm George Norrie. This is Coast to Coast AM. Later tonight, hauntings. Here's what's happening. An Earth-facing sunspot unleashed a powerful X-class solar flare, as we've been warning over the years, triggering radio blackouts across parts of North America. The intense burst of X-rays released during the eruption reached Earth in just over 8 minutes, triggering strong radio blackouts across the daylight side of Earth. This mainly affected high-frequency radio users across parts of North America who may have experienced temporary signal degradation or brief communication outage.

0: who may have experienced temporary signal degradation or brief communication outages while the flare was at its strongest. We've been warning about this. Representatives of the U.S. and Iran enter their second day of nuclear de-escalation talks in Doha, Qatar. On Wednesday, though, Iran refuses to meet face-to-face with U.S. officials, forcing the sides to deal through Qatari mediators. Meanwhile, President Donald Trump reportedly held multiple conversations on returning to an all-out war in Iran if the talks fail, though he is reportedly trying to continue going the diplomatic route for now. Here's our Tom Danheiser with more. Tom.
1: Well, the U.S. and Iran are currently holding indirect talks in Doha, Qatar, aiming to solidify a 60-day ceasefire. Despite the diplomatic efforts, mediators by Qatar and Pakistan both say that both sides have traded tit-for-tat military strikes over maritime disputes in the Strait of Hormuz. Iran's chief negotiator, Mohammad Bagher Ghalibaf, said Tehran will not move forward with the final agreement with the United States until the commitments outlined in the previously agreed memorandum of understanding begin to be implemented. Qatar has confirmed that talks between U.S. and Iran negotiators in Doha have made positive progress. Meanwhile, officials have said the war in Iran and the closure of the Strait of Hormuz have caused a rift between the U.S. and Saudi Arabia, leaving America to consider possibly reducing its military footprint in the kingdom. And Israel maintains a security presence in southern Lebanon despite a fragile truce, focusing operations on Hezbollah infrastructure. George?
0: Thank you, Tom. Howard Bloom, the author of The Mohammed Code, is with us with his perspective on what's been going on. Howard, it doesn't seem like it's ever going to end.
2: No, the two biggest issues on the table in our negotiations with Iran are a do or die for the world's economy, the Strait of Hormuz, and a possible do or die for humankind, Iran's nuclear program. So how are these talks going this week? Lumpy, bumpy, and confused. Thursday of last week, June 25th, Iran struck a Singapore-flagged commercial tanker with a kamikaze drone. The command center of the ship, its bridge, was damaged. The ship's sin was apparently that instead of following Iran's shore on the north of the strait, the vessel followed Oman's coast on the south. And taking that Oman route could be a way of dodging the authority of the Iranians. After all, just a month ago, Iran set up a new governmental body, the Persian Gulf Strait Authority, to utterly and completely rule the strait. America called this drone strike a violation of the Memorandum of Understanding that Iran and the USA had signed on June 17th. So we responded on Friday, June 26th, with retaliatory strikes against Iran's missile storage and launch facilities, drone storage and launch facilities, and coastal radar installations near the strait. Over the weekend, Donald Trump said that despite this military action, Iran had called asking to continue the meetings in Qatar. The meetings designed to hammer out the details of a peace agreement based on the June 17th Memorandum of Understanding. But on Tuesday of this week, when Steve Witkoff and Jared Kushner flew to the Middle East for the meetings our president had implied the Iranians had begged for, the two were met with an Iranian insult, a small punishment from Tehran. Yes, an Iranian delegation had flown to Doha, but no, they would not meet with Kushner and Witkoff. Instead, they met with Qatar's prime minister, Sheikh Mohammed bin Abdulrahman Al Thani, who then apparently shuttled to another room to meet with the Americans. It was a game of telephone, or real shuttle diplomacy. Nonetheless, the Americans said today that they had made positive progress. They did not explain what that progress might have been. The Western press tends not to know Islamic history and holy scripts, so our media missed a crucial problem. Any conversation in these meetings about the Strait of Hormuz will be locked in a knot. Why? Because of Allah. Yes, because of God himself. Today, Iran's parliamentary speaker and key negotiator, Ghalibaf, proclaimed that the Strait of Hormuz was a divine gift that God gave us in this war, which is our greatest instrument of power. That gives the Strait of Hormuz a standing that towers over the laws of the sea. In Islam, what God gives, you cannot easily give up. So the Iranians swear that relinquishing control of the Strait of Hormuz is off the table, non-negotiable.

0: negotiable, something the negotiations with the Americans are not even allowed to discuss. And Iran is setting itself up to be the owner and operator of the strait, charging fees for services of roughly $1 million per ship from the end of the 60-day MOU until the day of judgment. Then there's a second major requirement for any peace agreement, Iran's abandonment of nuclear weapons. Our president has proclaimed that Iran will never get a nuclear bomb. In fact, he's insisted on it over and over again for good reasons. Iran is developing missiles that can carry atomic devastation to our biggest cities. But there's a serious hitch, says Iran's parliament speaker and key negotiator, Mohammad Bagher Ghalibaf. Recent Western reports that Iran will give the International Atomic Agency, Energy Agency, the right to inspect Iran's nuclear facilities are false. So what are the negotiations in Doha really all about? As Iran sees it, America's unconditional surrender to Iran and thawing the $100 billion of Iranian funds frozen in the world's banks.
1: We'll see what happens. Thanks, Howard. Companies in the private sector added 98,000 jobs in June. The figure is below economists' estimate of a gain of 118,000 jobs and down from the prior month's unrevised 122,000 payroll figures. Americans preparing to hold a 4th of July barbecue this weekend will face higher costs for their burgers and hot dogs amid stubborn inflation, according to a new report. The American Farm Bureau's Federation Summer Cookout Cost Survey finds that in 2026, a classic 4th of July cookout for 10 people will cost about $73, or about $7.38 a person. That amounts to an increase of only $2.90, or 4% compared with a year ago, but it is up. Here's Mish Sedlock with his perspective. Mish, what do you think of all this?
2: Interesting jobs report, $98,000, weaker than expected. Uneven creation. Leisure and hospitality was weak for the sixth straight month. Professional business services have been weaker for a lot longer than that. Here's a statement from Dr. Nella Richardson, the chief economist for ADP. The pace of hiring is telling a story of supply and demand. We know it's taking people longer to find work, but there are also signs of labor supply constraints. For now, the overall effect is a slowdown in job creation. George, that's been going on for a long time. Very choppy. The best news out of the report, small employers added 53,000 jobs. Those employers of 1 to 19,000 added 38,000. And those with 20 to 49 employees added 15,000. That's good news, George. Mid-sized employers added 29,000 jobs, and large employers, that's those with 500 or more employees, added 25,000. Now, let's look at by sector. Goods added 5,000, construction 2,000, manufacturing 5,000. These sectors are always low every month. Information added 7,000. Financial activities, this is kind of a surprise, added 14,000. That's good. Professional and business services only added 2,000. It's been very weak. Here's the kicker. The unevenness is right here. Education and health services added 48,000 jobs, nearly half of the jobs this month. This has been going on for a really long time. Leisure and hospitality only added 2,000 jobs. And one of the reasons why the professional and business services only added 2,000, AI is really killing that sector. So uneven economy here now with education and health services fueling it. Not a good sign there, George.
1: And go barbecuing this 4th of July. Thanks, Mish. An East Orange, New Jersey couple is facing a slew of criminal charges after climbing on top of the Empire State Building while holding a banner reading, "When the power of love beats the love of power, the world knows peace." Following a response by the New York City Police Department, the masked pair, later identified as a Netflix star Angelina Nicola, 33 years old, and Ivan Kuznikov, 32, appeared to take down the banner and climb down from the antenna to a lower platform, where he then appeared to pull an engagement ring out of a backpack, get down on one knee, and propose to her. The couple was taken into custody, charged with burglary, reckless endangerment, criminal mischief, violation of local law, possession of burglar's tools, and criminal tampering and criminal trespass and disorderly contact. Wow. I don't know if it's all worth it. In a moment, Joshua P. Warren joins us. If you get a moment, get up to our website, coasttocoastam.com, and our highlight reel. You'll take a look at Joshua's new wishing machine, which we'll talk about next on Coast to Coast AM.
3: We have a great story from someone who's helped themselves to heal by using the botanical known as Carnivora. And we have a guest right now. Her name is Joni Nichols. This is quite a story.
4: Yes, it is. And Robert, my adventure started about 7 years ago. I was a mess. I had numerous infections. My hair was falling out all over the furniture. Mm-hmm. One of the scariest things was that my legs were swelling up out of control. It came to a head. Within 24 hours, I had gone into a coma.
3: Holy moly.
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3: And at what point that you started this series did you notice, hey, something might be getting better?
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3: It's like you said that within about 6 weeks, your legs were no longer swelling?
4: Within 2 weeks.
3: 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I love to hear from you again.
4: Great.
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0: And welcome back to Coast, George Norrie with you. We've got a great program for you tonight. With us now, Joshua P. Warren, paranormal investigator and a darn good one, and the host of Strange Things on the Coast to Coast AM Paranormal Podcast Network. He co-founded the Wishing Machine Project, which we'll talk about, and he frequently creates metaphysical inventions. His work explores the universal relationship between matter and energy. And we also gave him a haunted doll. Hello, Josh. Welcome back.
1: Well, thank you so much, George. Always great to be with you.
0: How are you feeling these days?
1: Oh, you know what? I just recovered from pneumonia, so I'm even happier to be here talking with you on the radio. I went on a two-week trip down to the border of South America, and I made various stops on the way down there and back, and at some point, I got a bug, and when I returned home here in Las Vegas, I started getting really sick, and then this gradually turned into pneumonia, and of course, I was just in bed trying to sleep it off, and it kept getting worse and worse, and
0: oh my God.
1: I woke up one day, and I had that kind of death rattle in my lungs, and I kid you not, I was lying there in bed, feeling miserable. And I was wondering whether or not it was time for me to go to urgent care. And then all of a sudden, my house started shaking. There was an earthquake.
0: You got hit with that biggest earthquake. That's right.
1: It really shook my house. And, it was a 4 point something. So not gigantic, but still, I took that as a sign. So I went downstairs to my wife, Lauren. I said, okay, I think I need to go to urgent care. So I went there. They gave me a lot of medications, including some very high doses of powerful antibiotics. And those antibiotics made me sick as a dog. So here I am now feeling even more miserable. I'm back at my house and I'm nauseated. I just want to go back to bed. But fortunately, for those who don't know, I have a workshop and a laboratory here at my house. And I go, you know what? I don't like to talk about medical stuff because I'm not a doctor. I don't give out medical advice, but, I had a wishing machine there in the workshop. And I said, you know, I'm going to go in there and tune this thing and see if I can use this to help me recover more quickly. And then I sat down and something happened. A light bulb went off. And, at this point, I did something I've never done before. And this is where my bad fortune turned into good fortune.
0: Good.
1: I took all of these different little components that I had around me, because I have a lot of little things I've collected over the years. And I decided that I would try to build my first ever wishing machine on my own from a design that I invented that I've been thinking about for years. And so I sat down and I cobbled together this brand new concept of a wishing machine. Took 35 years of my experience. I pared it right down to the basics. And we can talk a little more later if you like about why I think this works. I set this thing up. I tuned it.
0: And tell us tell us then too, when we get into it, Josh, about the components that you used for this.
1: Yeah, I definitely will. And, and by the way, I have a bit of an echo on my end, so I don't know if that's something I should bring up to you, but nonetheless, when I took this machine and I started using it a few days later, I got dressed. I was ready to go out on the town here in Vegas. I went to a movie theater next to a casino, had a great time, walked out of the movie theater, went to the casino, hit a jackpot.
0: Wow.
1: Complete with the tax forms. And I was like, this machine is now working so well for me that it is the only thing I'm using right now. And as you mentioned, anybody listening can go right now to coasttocoastam.com and you'll see a picture of this machine as well as a link where you can learn more about it. And here is basically what makes this one different, in my opinion. So, you know, over the years, we've talked a lot about the Brown Mountain Lights, right, George? And the Brown Mountain Lights are they're these strange, anomalous illuminations that appear around this mountain, this low-lying ridge in western North Carolina. These balls of light are floating around, and nobody can explain them. It's been happening for well over 100 years. So my team and I spent many years studying what's called piezoelectricity. And that's the idea that you take some kind of a rock and you apply some stress or some pressure to it. And when you do that, it produces electricity. And so I obtained what's called a piezoelectric disc. And this is a little disc that has a ceramic made into it that's created from silica and various types of clay. When you apply a vibration to this little disc, it produces electricity. As a matter of fact, you can take this little disc and hook it up to just an LED light. And if you just press the disc, it'll light up the LED. And after that, by the way, can you hear me right now, George?
0: Oh, yeah, absolutely.
1: Okay. Good. I wanted to make sure. I thought, you know, this is fascinating. This thing takes vibrations and turns them into electromagnetic signals. I'm going to take this and use this as the input plate for my new machine, because a wishing machine has a place where you put your wish into it. So the bottom of this machine has a piezoelectric disc as an input plate. On top of it is a tuner that's made out of a quartz crystal and a magnet. And you know, the whole thing is round. It's small and portable. It's only about 3 inches in diameter. And what you do basically is you take a piece of paper about the size of a sticky note and you write on that piece of paper your wish. But you start with the words, God, I am. And you do that because that whatever you think God is the thing that created all of this that you and I are experiencing. And I believe that wholeheartedly. You know, the man-made object that's farthest away from Earth right now is the Voyager 1 spacecraft launched by NASA in 1977. And it's billions and billions of miles away from Earth, and it has found absolutely nothing similar to this pale blue dot that you and I are on, not to mention us sitting there watching TV and eating our Doritos and messing around on the internet.
0: They're out there.
1: Well, they must be very, very rare. And so I think something created this magical world that we live in. You start by saying God, by humbling yourself and acknowledging that creative power. And then you say, I am, because you're also acknowledging that you are a part of that creation and that you therefore are tapping into that creative power. And once you write God, I am, you write what you want. You can say, God, I am paying my bills this month, or God, I am going to feel better. You know, I put God, I am going to quickly recover from this. You write whatever you want, word it however you like. You put the machine on top of your wish. Now, when you do that, the idea is that theoretically, the vibration from your wish is being transmitted through the piezoelectric disc and turned into some kind of an electromagnetic transmission. I'll tell you more when we come back from the break.
0: You got that right. Joshua P. Warren with us, and we'll come back and talk more about his wishing machine on Coast to Coast AM.
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0: And welcome back to Coast, George Norrie with you, along with Joshua P. Warren. Josh, I'm looking at your new wishing machine on the coasttocoastam.com website in the highlight reel. What are those eight little green buttons around it?
1: Well, you know, here's one thing about an effective wishing machine. A wishing machine needs to, at very least, be an extremely effective placebo, because there is something about the idea that these machines are tools that help you tap into your own creative potential that really makes them work. And so having all those little green compasses around the outside, they illustrate for you that there are actual physical forces at work.
0: Are they functional?
1: Well, yeah, they work. As a matter of fact, there's a video there, there's a link also at joshuapwarren.com in the curiosity shop. And you can watch this short video where I show you that when you take the tuner, as I call it, it's a floating tuner that's made out of the quartz crystal and the magnet, and you bring it down there to hover over top. It doesn't literally float, but it just fits on top of the disc that has the piezoelectric button, if you will. And then you spin that thing. What you are doing is placing your actual physical bioenergy into this theoretical system. And so what you're doing is you'll see those compasses start moving, which helps you to envision that you're sending these vibrations out. And at the same time, we know that this piezoelectric disc on the bottom is literally also, at very least on a microscopic level, taking those vibrations and sending out some kind of electromagnetic transmission. To me, an effective wishing machine needs to be a combination of something that makes some kind of rational sense to you in terms of engineering, but it also needs to have a psychological impact. Seeing it do something, knowing that you have something physical here that does something, that helps your brain to connect with it, because these are mind-powered machines. And I want to stress that, because, you know, there are people out there who are afraid of things like wishing machines because they've seen, you know, the leprechaun stories where be careful what you wish for. There's always some unexpected price you pay, right? Or, you know, the monkey's paw. There's a new movie out I watched the other day called Obsession, where a guy makes a wish and then it comes true, but not the way he wanted it to. People get afraid of that, but that's all fiction. You see, you are creating the manifestation. The machine is a tool. So if you have positive intentions, then only positive things can happen when you make your wish. And so one of the great things about this device is that traditionally with the radionics machine, or wishing machine, you set it up somewhere and you don't touch it. You program it, you tune it, and you just let it do its thing. This is the opposite, because every single day, all the variables of the world are changing. With this machine, you want to touch it as often as possible. You want to spin it as often as possible. You want to adjust that tuner as often as possible. You don't have to think about what you're doing. You just do it. And Mother Nature will determine the position that the crystal and the magnet ends up in, which is also going to help to theoretically tune whatever's happening. Now, let me also stress, nobody knows how these machines work, including me, but they do work. And so what I've done is take what I've learned after all these years and condensed it down into this very simple, affordable, portable device, which is, to me, different than any other type of device that's ever been made. And so, you know, again, it also goes back to this idea that we are creators. You know, I was born and raised in Asheville, North Carolina.
0: Right.
1: And I have a Christian background. The Reverend Billy Graham lived right down the road from me. And in reading the Bible, there are some very interesting parts that a lot of people don't talk about. In the book of Psalm, for example, 82:6, God says to humans, ye are gods. And then later on in the New Testament, Jesus in John 10:34, he quotes that when he's talking to humans. And so there is this concept that's hard for us to wrap our minds around, that to say ye are gods, I interpret that as meaning that we have enormous creative potential that we can tap into that, that we don't understand. And tools help us do that. And it's, and there's nothing wrong with using a tool if you use it only with good intentions. Only good things can happen. And, you know, it's like I can walk from here to the next town with the two legs that God gave me in, I don't know, maybe a couple days, or I can get on a bicycle, which is just this machine, and I might be there in a few hours.
0: Or you could be in a car and get there in minutes.
1: Exactly. And, but, you know, there's nothing that the bicycle doesn't have any spirit or energy, so to speak. If you're not on it, it doesn't do anything. It just sits there. You can take a wishing machine and put it out in the middle of the desert without any contact with humans. It's not going to do anything.
0: You remember the Twilight Zone?
1: Yeah, I love that show. Sure. I have the whole set on DVD.
0: Look at season 2, episode 2 when you have time. It's called The Man in the Bottle. It's about a guy, an antique shop owner, who is granted 4 wishes from a genie. So the genie is his wishing machine. But each one comes with a dark twist, teaching him and his wife a lesson about contentment and wishing. His third wish was a disaster. It turned him into, he wished for money and power, and the genie turned him into Adolf Hitler. He had one wish left, and he wished himself to be back to what he was, and he learned his lesson. With your wishing machine, is there any ramification?
1: No, there is no negative ramification. Now, I will be honest with you. You could take this wishing machine, and you could do something negative with it if you chose to do it. So, for example, if you're mad at your neighbor, you could take this and you could make the neighbor have a flat tire or a rainy day on his birthday party or, you know, I mean, you can do that.
0: Or worse, right?
1: Well, I think that you could probably do a lot worse. Yes.
0: What about karma, though? Does it come back and bite you?
1: I believe so. I believe very strongly in karma. The reason I believe in karma is that, well, if you just look at physics, for every action, there's an opposite but equal reaction. And, therefore, it seems to me that if you produce any type of energy in one form or another, it's going to come back to you. And, you know, some people say they believe it comes back sevenfold and all that. I don't know about that. But I definitely do believe in karma. I think it's completely consistent with everything we know about traditional physics. And so that's why it only makes sense for you to use it for positive purposes, because you're just hurting yourself otherwise.
0: How long does it take the machine to work?
1: It depends on the complexity of the situation. So let's say, for example, you want to produce and write and direct a feature film. Well, you're talking about probably including a lot of different lives in that, and a lot of different moving parts, and a lot of synchronicities, and a lot of luck. And so that is going to be something complex, and it varies on a case-by-case basis. And so something like that's going to take longer. I mean, I think a wishing machine will make that process a lot smoother for you. But, you know, in the case of, like, helping myself recover, that just took days. I get emails all the time from people who tell me that they use this type of technology, and I believe it is a technology in order to do simple things like, hit a jackpot or find a parking spot. Or like a guy emailed me tonight and said that he entered a contest and won like several gallons of free ice cream. and that didn't take very long. So it really just depends. But, you know, the great thing about it, however, is that when you use these machines and you have the right attitude, then anything that you want to happen can happen much more quickly, much more efficiently, much more smoothly. And it's one of those things where, you know how sometimes you wake up and things are just going your way and you say, this is a good day.
0: Right.
1: And then sometimes it's the opposite. This just kind of gives you a good day. It helps all those pieces come together for you, and it helps you to create things very quickly And I think that you have the power to do this without the machine, but the machine is a tool and I use it. You know, it doesn't come natural to me to be Mr. Optimist. A lot of people think that because I'm always talking about being positive. But I was pretty much born a pessimistic person. I don't know why that is. I think a lot of people listening can understand it. I mean, if you're that kind of person.
0: I've never known you to be negative, Josh.
1: Well, and it's because that I started studying how to defeat that, because I didn't want that. I didn't want that for myself. I saw that what I was doing was manifesting negativity by being a pessimist. And so I started trying to help myself, and I started reading books, and I started listening. I mean, we're going way back here. You know, there weren't podcasts around, but I was listening to audio books in the shower and when I was driving, and I was watching movies by people like, you know, the guy who did Chicken Soup for the Soul, and, you know, and really started learning that you can change your mind and you can change, therefore, the world that you live in. But there are different tools that can help you. And so that's why I have a positive, rewarding, blessed life right now, is because that I am open-minded. I do have faith. And I do use these tools, and that's why I am very happy to be able to contribute some of these new tools to the rest of the world.
0: When one wishes, where does the wish go in order to be granted?
1: Well, you know, I kind of view our world as a big bubble. And so everything inside of it is sort of connected. It's all within the bubble. It's kind of like air within the bubble. All the air is connected. And whatever you want is out there somewhere. It's floating out there somewhere. It just may not be right there where you are. So I believe that when you send a particular signal out there that targets that thing that you want, that it will trigger that thing and send it straight back to you. I don't think that it's necessarily a wish that's being granted by somebody. However, you can do something very simple to create for yourself what I call a spiritual helper or a minion. And this is something that's listed there on the Coast to Coast AM website. This is something that anybody can do. You can do this tonight if you want to experiment with this. Would you like to know the technique?
0: Absolutely.
1: Well, for one thing, you have to realize that I've seen a lot of evidence to indicate that spiritual beings are absolutely tangible. As a matter of fact, there is a video there at coasttocoastam.com that was given to me by a friend here in Las Vegas named Linda. Her sister, Kathy, lives in Oklahoma, and this was captured on Kathy's security camera January 1st of 2022, I believe. And I talked to Kathy, and she gave me all the details, and this is legit. She has had some kind of a spiritual entity around her house. It's a long story. I could talk a lot about that. But one of the great things about this video clip is that there was snow on the ground, and this entity was floating around outside of her house, and you can see it actually leave tracks in the snow.
0: That's the video we have up on the website, right?
1: Yeah, to me, it's absolutely amazing. It's one of the best, most interesting pieces of possible evidence I've ever seen for spiritual beings making a physical impact on the physical world. I call it ghost footprints, but it's not necessarily a ghost. We don't know what it is. There was a tornado in that neighborhood a few years before that destroyed a lot of houses. I don't know if people died or not. But Kathy says that she's always been one of those people that spirits are kind of drawn to. And if you're especially that type of person, this next exercise might work very well for you. I really used to call it creating a minion. And now you can't really use the word minion too much because everybody just thinks of the cartoon. But minion goes back to a French word, which means a darling or a favorite. So let's say you want to create a spiritual helper for yourself. You have something that you want to accomplish and you feel alone. You feel like you need a friend. Now, granted, they say that, you know, God is always there, but they also say God helps those who help themselves.
0: Correct.
1: So let's say you want to create a spiritual helper for yourself. here's what you do. You sit down with a piece of paper, could be any kind of paper, and you imagine that you are going to use your creative power and you're going to give life to a small being similar to an angel or a fairy or something like that, that makes you feel nice and warm and fuzzy. It doesn't have to be like that, but that's how I like to think of it. And you write down one sentence on that piece of paper, and you're writing it to this being that you're about to create. You say, I want you to. So you might write, I want you to help me find a job. I want you to go repair my relationship with this person.
0: And you're saying this to the wishing machine?
1: No, this is the totally separate exercise where you take a piece of paper to create your own little spiritual helper.
0: Let's talk more about it, Josh, when we come back in a moment on Coast to Coast with Joshua P. Warren. And then the phone lines are open for your questions.
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7: ABC News, I'm Dave Packer. The heat is on. More than half the country experiencing extreme temperatures. The forecast calling for the hottest 4th of July holiday in more than 15 years. President Trump making billions since he returned to the White House, $2.2 billion last year alone. We asked him about the financial windfall, and the president insisted none of it was a conflict of interest.
8: Well, you know why I'm profiting? Because the stock market's going up. Everybody's profiting. If you have a 401k, how's your 401k done?
7: The worst they've ever seen, say authorities. 16 children discovered in squalor in a Vinton County, Ohio home. Ages, infancy to teen, four people facing multiple felony charges for child endangerment. Millions watched that brazen stunt Wednesday at the top of New York's Empire State Building. Two people climbing to the very top of the mast, proposing and arrested when they came down. Police say the Russian nationals living in New Jersey are facing a long list of charges. This is ABC News. New details on the emergency landing of a United flight Tuesday.
9: In audio from ATC.com, you can hear the pilots of the United Express flight operated by Mesa Airlines saying a passenger tried to open the cabin door in flight.
10: Yeah, we have a belligerent passenger trying to open the cabin door. We have passengers trying to get him secured in a seat right now.
9: New court documents say the suspect had been drinking before the flight and was detoxing from methamphetamine. In fact, they say he was on his way to rehab in Houston. The man allegedly called 911 while the plane was taking off, telling the operator to stop the aircraft. And then he allegedly charged forward as passengers restrained him. He was ultimately held down until the plane landed back in Indianapolis. Alex Stone, ABC News.
7: The U.S. Forest Service says a novice climber was rescued from Mount Shasta after falling 1,500 feet down the California mountain. They say she suffered a fractured ankle and other injuries consistent with a fall down a mountain. Dave Packer, ABC News.
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0: 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Make sure you're part of that program as well. You have trouble sleeping in the summertime? Do you have trouble sleeping all the time? 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
1: 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All we desire is just the opposite, to be healthier, not sicker. 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

0: And welcome back, George Norrie, along with Joshua P. Warren, and your phone calls this hour. Joshua, how important with the wishing machine is intention, believing in the wish?
1: Well, it actually is not that important, frankly.
0: Really?
1: It's, you know, everybody thinks that it's necessary to have some strong positive belief, but if the machine works, it's going to work regardless of that, meaning that it's going to tap into your subconscious potential. And so I tell people, like, you know, this is not just a matter of positive, creative thinking. And that's why it can work even if you are a pessimist and you don't believe in things. And, you know, before the break, we were talking about this other technique. I better finish it up because I don't want to leave everybody hanging. But if you're going to try to create a spiritual helper, you write down what you want this thing to do for you on a piece of paper. Then you draw a picture of this being. Now, you don't have to be a great artist. You can make this thing look like anything you want. You can make it look like a puppy. You can make it look like a little gremlin if you want to. You can make it look like anything you want. Doesn't matter, again, how well you can draw. After you draw something that looks like this little being that you're trying to manifest, well, next you want to give it a name. Now, you can give this thing any name that you want. It could be something that's nonsense. You can call it Agalagababugu or you Abracadabra or whatever you want. Or you can call it Bob.
0: Or Kennedy, the haunted doll, right?
1: Kennedy works. You can call it Freedom if you want to. Whatever represents what you want. So you give it a name. You have a picture of it. You've told it what you want it to do. Now, here's what you do. You light a candle and put next to it. Doesn't matter what color the candle is or any of that. And then you speak to this imaginary being as if it is real. And you say, I am going to now give you life and I want you to do this for me. And the final step is

0: you go out and you get some kind of a gift that you want to give to show your commitment. So, for example, it should be something that you love. Like, I love beef jerky. Okay. So I might have a nice, you know, beef jerky can be kind of expensive. Go get yourself a nice big bag of expensive beef jerky, something that you would like to have, but no, you're not going to have it. Instead, you're going to put it there in front of your little spiritual helper as a gift, as an offering. You could take a flower that you love and cut it off and lay the flower down there. Take something that actually means something to you and lay it down there as a gift. And then you blow out the candle. You imagine as the smoke drifts away that your spiritual being has now been given life and is going to go out there and do whatever it takes to help you achieve your goal. Leave that gift there for 3 days and then dispose of it. Now, at that point, you have manifested almost something similar to what it's kind of related to tulpas and golems and egregores and all these kinds of things that listeners may have heard about. But you have created the spiritual helper, and it's going to go out there and help you do whatever you want. And then you can leave it out there forever if you want to. But if you ever reach the point where you decide that you don't want it anymore, or the goal has been achieved, then all you do is take the piece of paper, thank once again your little helper, and then just tear the piece of paper in half and put it in the garbage, and it dissolves. That is a very simple and powerful technique that anybody can use if you want to have some, again, I call them a minion. That's kind of got a negative connotation nowadays. Also a bit of a comical one, but call it a spiritual helper. That is a very organic technique that you can use. And so you see, George, I look at all kinds of different types of manifestation for different purposes. And, I would use that technique if I had a project I was working on and I wanted this thing to go out and help me make some things happen behind the scenes, open some doors, create some opportunities. But I would use a wishing machine like the one I just invented, this particular model. And I would use that if I were trying to solve a much more tangible, immediate problem that was in front of me. And so you have to kind of, you know, use your instinct to determine what's going to be the best route for you.
1: Let's go to the calls for you, Josh. They're lining up. Let's start with Louise in Raleigh, North Carolina. Welcome to the program. Hi, Louise.
2: Hey, how are you?
1: Good. Good to have you with us.
2: Yeah, thanks for having just the calls in general. I'm just literally driving back home, but I was just listening to your station, and I'm really into spiritual realms and just supernatural things. And I'm just curious, honestly, like honest question, when you say spiritual helper, like I feel like you're obviously, it seems like you're almost like creating your own being, I guess, like like in your home. And just to give you context, I'm a Christian, and like we believe that a helper, like a spiritual helper, we believe in Holy Spirit. And I'm just wondering, what's the difference between, is it too hard to believe in the Bible than comparing, like doing all this work to create your own, spiritual helper? You know what I mean? Like, I don't know if that makes sense or not, but like, is there, what's the difference? What does that look like for you?
1: Do you follow him on that, Josh?
0: Yeah. So, Luis, again, I think it goes back to the idea that, yes, God and the Holy Spirit may always be there, but God doesn't have to tie your shoes for you. God helps those who help themselves. It's kind of like, you could sit around and not brush your teeth because you say, well, God will take care of my teeth for me, and then your teeth rot out. Yeah. So there are certain things that you can take care of on a more specific, individualized basis. And I believe that, you know, the spirit and the soul that you have is something that can be extended. And that is why, as I said, we are, if there is a creator, and I've said I believe there is, and that creator created us, we are a part of that creator. As I mentioned in the Bible, Even God says, if you believe in the Bible and the Old Testament, ye are gods, talking to humans. Jesus repeats that in the New Testament. We have a creative ability. Now, why would we be given that creative ability if we were not supposed to use it and learn how to use it? So instead of just always sitting back and being unrealistic and saying, I'm going to just lay around in the yard all day and God will take care of everything, you have to do some work yourself sometimes. And I believe this is just another exercise. And actually, it's probably the type of exercise that God would want you to do, because you're learning to become a better creator.
1: Good point. Let's go to Walter, truck driving in Pennsylvania, east of the Rockies. Hey, Walt, go ahead.
3: Hey, George, how you doing?
1: Great.
3: Good. Hey, Josh, I got a question for you now, because now you're talking about creating a spiritual being. It's almost like you're crossing into artificial intelligence, creating something.
0: Yeah, well, you know, Walter, you bring up an excellent point, because you're right. This is actually the way that we can delve into this from a scientific angle, because, you know, these questions start with philosophy and spirituality, and then questions about how we can apply religion and that kind of a framework. And that's interesting for us to sit around a campfire and talk about, or to discuss here late at night on Coast to Coast AM. But the reality is that these people out there, who in many cases are atheists or at very least agnostics, who don't really have any belief necessarily in a spiritual creator, they are doing their own version of it with AI. And this is why we reach this point of confusion about where we draw the line between what is and is not intelligent and what does and does not have a soul. And you've probably seen the news stories about how that some people are now being blackmailed by AI programs. Yeah. And so it makes you wonder, it's a great analogy, Walter, because that is the scientific way of kind of thinking about how the technicians and the engineers are dealing with this. But I understand the pros and cons of AI. I have a bad feeling about AI, just because that it can be hacked. Okay. I believe if you create your own little spiritual helper and send it out there, nobody's going to hack that thing. AI goes into this giant electronic collective system that anybody can access. And that's what worries me about it, that, that's literally letting opening Pandora's box. And so eventually AI is going to do something terrible. I think we all know that. And so that's why maybe we should lean a little bit more onto the old fashioned spiritual techniques of doing things if we can.
1: I think some company executives are now beginning to wonder about AI as well, Josh. They're not so sure anymore, are they?
0: Well, no. And that's the thing. We have all these fears about natural disasters. And, my great friend, Dr. Bill Forstchen, he comes on this show frequently, and he's always talking about how, one day there's going to be an EMP of some kind that's going to either be natural or artificial and knock out the grid and knock out electronics. And all that stuff is valid. But I think the much more realistic and pressing threat is simple hacking, because there's nothing that a human being can create that another human being can't figure out how to tap into and distort and abuse. And so I think that, anybody who actually understands how technology works can say, if I was able to create this, there's nothing to stop another person from going in there and using it for evil purposes.
1: Let's go to Ruth in Maryland. Welcome. Hi, Ruthie.
4: Oh, hi, George and Joshua. Thank you for taking my call. And Joshua, I have a question about the Tao. First of all, the spiritual helpers that you're talking about, actually, I was doing the steps as you were talking. Could you use a Tao for that? I just recently bought a Tao last week, a little rag Tao. It's actually the black, not black Madonna, the African Madonna from Rwanda, when they saw the vision of Mary over there during the wars in the 1980s. And, And I also wanted to ask you, if you're Dial Kennedy, have you ever tried to get him blessed? Maybe there is a spirit that is trapped inside of him. And have you ever tried to get him blessed or cleared? Maybe you don't want to. Maybe you want to keep him the way he is. But I remember I used to work for a scientist that had a 6-foot pendulum. And one time I touched the top of the pendulum. It was made up of magnets. And a spirit actually came out the top of the pendulum. So I think when I touched it, it like released it. But anyway, thank you, Josh.
1: Was Kennedy ever blessed, Josh?
0: Well, you know, Ruth, that's a great question. First off, yes, I believe that you could, in lieu of a drawing, use a doll as well. As a matter of fact, I've never actually tried that, but it might work even better because we have a little three-dimensional figure here. I think you would still, however, imagine at some point the spirit being able to travel from the doll to go out and help you. I have never had Kennedy blessed. I have a number of dolls that are possessed, shall we say, and that doesn't necessarily mean it's bad. I do have some that may be cursed in storage. I don't keep them in my house. But I've studied them quite a bit, and I'm a big believer in the fact that dolls can take on a spirit. I don't know why. I guess the main reason I have not had Kennedy, the doll I got from George and Tom blessed, is because, as you said, Ruth, I'm still kind of studying him as is and collecting data, and I don't want to really like interfere with that too much. But George, I've got a brand new doll story for you that goes back to about a month ago. Would you like to hear it?
1: Let's do it. Sure.
0: Okay. So when I was on my trip, and this may or may not have something to do with me having some bad luck after my trip, I don't know. At one point during my trip, my wife and I stopped in Texas for a while to visit with in-laws and some friends there. And at one point, I discovered this small shop that sells all kinds of esoteric and occult things. And I went into this shop, and I was very impressed by the collection. It was really strange because at first it just looked like a house in a neighborhood. It didn't even look like a store. So we walked into this first room, and the first thing I saw was this big, impressive, full-bodied, taxidermied black goat that was sort of mounted in an position where it seemed to almost be kind of hovering in the air, coming off of a counter. And underneath it was a pig doll. This is like a 2-foot tall doll of a pig. It looked like a kind of a clay head. It actually looked like wood at first, with a kind of a soft, movable body, wearing a black Victorian dress, like a mourning dress.
1: Weird.
0: And I mentioned this immediately to Lauren because we have a little chihuahua named Dolly, and we affectionately call her Piglet because she has an insatiable appetite and she grunts like a pig. So I mentioned like, oh, we should get that, that little pig doll as a, you know, a little voodoo doll for Dolly or whatever. And we laughed it off. So after we were done looking around and shopping for a little bit, 30 minutes later, we walked to the front counter there. And I just so happened to walk up as one employee was saying to the other, that pig doll moved again.
1: Oh.
0: And so the lady behind the person behind the register said, oh, are you kidding me? And there she's like, and the other person said, yeah, it was in the back room before. And then it somehow ended up in the front room. We don't know how that happened. And now it was over in this position earlier today. And now it's in that position. And they had no idea who I was. I did not tell them anything about myself at all. I just said, hey, I'm here visiting in-laws, blah, blah, blah. And so that was really weird for me to walk into the middle of this conversation. So I said, you got a haunted doll? That doll's haunted? So they start telling me all these stories. As the person behind the counter is telling me the story, the front door of the shop swung open and started banging on the wall.
1: With nobody there, right?
0: No. They started freaking out. They said that had never happened before. So I got them to tell me the history of this pig doll on a little audio recorder, which I played this audio on my Strange Things podcast.
1: Yeah, you did.
0: And I bought this doll. After that, Lauren and I went to go have dinner. And we were at the restaurant. This is like an hour later. I got an email from one of the people working at the shop. "Mr. Warren, just want to let you know, as soon as you took that doll out of here, everything hit the fan. There were video clips attached showing all of these little electric candles that they had hanging from the ceiling. But there were no batteries in them, and they were all in the off position. But they all started lighting up and blinking without any power
1: working.
0: Source.
1: Wow.
0: And the employee said, there was a shift in the energy when you took that doll. And that doll is sitting next to Kennedy right now at my house, George.
1: Creepy times, Josh. We'll come back and take final calls with Joshua P. Warren in just a moment on Coast to Coast AM.
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1: And we'll be back to take final calls with Joshua P. Warren in just a moment here on Coast to Coast. Next hour, Ross Allison and June Nixon join us to talk about haunting, so be part of the program. This is Wednesday, so for you Coast Insiders, you get two more programs from the traditional Art Bell Vault.
2: Yes, you sure do. We dug deep in the vault. There's over 500 programs in there. We pulled out two, one from 2004. Art spoke to physicist Russell Targ about the history, practice, and potentials of remote viewing. And then we have a show from 2006. Art's guest was author and space historian Robert Zimmerman as they discuss space-related issues. We really encourage you to check this out. It's classic audio. It's available to Coast Insiders. It's very easy, and you need to become an insider.
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1: 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Right at the top of the homepage, it says Insider. 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

0: And welcome back, George Norrie, along with Joshua P. Warren, as we talk about his paranormal life. Josh, of all the places you've investigated, which is your favorite?
1: Oh, boy, that's a good one. Oh, by the way, before I forget, when Ross Allison comes on next, ask him, say, Joshua said to ask you about your lizard tail.
0: Lizard tail.
1: Lizard tail. Yeah, he'll know what that means, I think.
0: T-A-L-E or T-A-I-L?
1: T-A-I-L.
0: All right.
1: You know, for me, and I've been very fortunate. I've been able to travel to some of my dream locations. You know, I've stood on top of ancient pyramids and I investigated the Tower of London, but there was nothing to me quite like my Transylvania trip in Romania. And, you know, that was one of those where, they had just started opening up Transylvania for that type of tourism. And so I put a group together. I teamed up with Dave Schrader and, I said, you know, let's put a group together and go to all of the hot spots associated with Vlad the Impaler. And the weather was absolutely perfect. The place looked exactly like it looks in the horror movies. And, it could not have gone better, but, you know, there, I can tell you stories all night long about things that happened there, but there was one castle in particular where I sealed myself into a room and I made sure that there was no one else around. And at one point I had what we in paranormal investigation call a laser grid. So basically you have a laser pointer that's got a filter on it and it turns that laser into 1,000 pinpoints of light and they're all shooting across the room from one side to another. And so if you were to, say, blow a puff of smoke from a cigarette, then all of a sudden that would show up like you wouldn't believe because you'd see it kind of breaking through those beams as it floats across the room. So it creates a very sensitive environment. And I was sitting in this room by myself, and this is a room that's, I don't even know how old this room was, hundreds and hundreds of years old. And a massive room. And sure enough, I looked up. And I thought someone had snuck into the room because a person, what looked to me to be the form of what looked to me to be a man, just passed right from one side of the room to the other.
0: Did it look physical or did it look ghostly?
1: It was a black form. And I thought it was physical at first. I mean, that's why I thought it was a person that had come in there. And, I turned on I had, of course, a flashlight next to me and I turned the flashlight on. There was nobody there. And I actually saw, that's the closest I've ever come in my life to seeing a full bodied apparition, was seeing that dark, probably, you know, 5.5-6 foot tall figure that again, I perceived to be a man for whatever reason.
0: Would you call it a shadow person?
1: That. Well, yeah, that would be accurate. But, you know, but this is a little different because a lot of times the shadow people talk about are kind of in the peripheral vision, kind of flitting about. This was something that was tangible enough to interrupt the laser beams. And that's one of those times in my life when I would give anything to have a time machine to go back and record that. But frankly, at that time, the camera technology we had was not even good enough, I don't think, to really pick up something like that. Now it is. But I got to see that with my own two eyes. And I've seen a lot of spooky things, but that has got to be right up there near the top.
0: Sounds good. Let's go back to the calls. West of the Rockies, Jessica's with us in Salt Lake City, Utah. Hi, Jessica.
2: Hi, George, Joshua. Thank you so very much for taking my call.
0: Of course.
2: Just had a quick question for Joshua as far as the witching machine. So I'm not even like, this is the first I've heard about this, but I also am a strong believer in karma. You know, I've been a huge follower coast to coast for the last 12 years. And so I've tried remote viewing and I've tried, just different types of meditation techniques. I was wondering if the wishing machine, if there's ever been any accounts of people being able to connect with past loved ones who, you know, like, you know, maybe whether it be through like dreams or stuff like that. I know that, I don't know if that's possible, but it didn't hurt to ask.
0: Can it be a communication tool, Josh?
1: Yes, Jessica, you're absolutely on the right track. I get so many emails every year from people telling me stories about using the wishing machine for just that purpose. And what you would do is take, well, let's say like the machine, the version that I just invented that's there at coasttocoastam.com or joshuapwarren.com. What you would do is you would write your intention on that piece of paper. But then it would also be helpful to have something that reminds you of the person you want to connect with. So what I mean is you could have obviously a photograph of that person or something that belonged to that person that is meaningful. Something, anything that you have that gives you a more vivid recollection of that individual. You put that on the machine. You ask for that contact. You ask for that communication, and then you tune it. Now, from there, the question becomes, how does the communication occur? Well, there are many different ways. Dreams are definitely a strong one, and that has happened. I think anybody who's lost a loved one probably at some point has possibly felt that, you know, they've come back in a dream and have a message. But I find that we don't have that telephone yet that Thomas Edison was trying to create that we could pick up to talk to the other side. But oftentimes, in my opinion, spirits communicate with us via synchronicity, that spirits may not necessarily have the ability to manifest and speak English and then vanish like we see in literature and the movies. But there are things that can be done in order to indicate that the person is there and is with you. And you are basically a pattern of energy. And when you die, that doesn't change. You're still a pattern of energy, but you're in a different form. And an example of this would be recently I was on Coast to Coast AM talking with George about a man named Jeff Wilson, who was a friend of mine, who was a big fan of this show. And Jeff was a hobbyist who liked to go out and build model UFOs. And his specialty was the big black triangular UFOs. And he was the best at it. And I'm talking these things would fly. And I mean, that was his thing. He was the champion at a contest that I held for many years to do just that. And he contacted me and told me that he was dying of cancer. And we said our goodbyes, and then right after his wife texted me and said that he had passed, it was a Friday, and I got online to promote my podcast that day, because every Friday, my podcast, Strange Things, comes out here. If you go to coasttocoastam.com, you'll see at the top where it says podcast there, and you can click that, and you'll find the Paranormal Podcast Network. I go there to promote it, and I went to my ex account, formerly Twitter, to promote it. And much to my surprise, somebody there at Coast to Coast AM, I don't know who, somebody who manages digital promotions, had put up a promo for that day saying, oh, don't forget to tune into the Paranormal Podcast Network. And the illustration this person had picked just so happened to be the silhouette of a man. We're seeing him from behind, standing on this lonesome vista, and he's looking in the distance at a huge black triangular UFO, exactly the kind that Jeff Wilson used to create. And this was minutes after his wife told me he had passed. I got goosebumps, and I knew that was Jeff indicating right there to me and everybody else that he was still with us from the other side.
0: Let's go to Joe, Monterey, California. Welcome. Go ahead, Joe.
3: Thank you for taking my call, George.
0: You got it.
3: Well, I'd like to ask Joshua, when dealing with any of these fairies, and there's a whole big hierarchy there, did you ever challenge them in the name of Lord Jesus Christ? Because if you don't, and ask them if they, and who do you serve, they will lie to you. And sometimes we get imposters on the astral plane.
0: What do you think of that, Josh?
1: All right. So Joe, you're sort of implying that I have had encounters with fairies that are running around out there that might be somehow deceiving me. That's not what I'm talking about. I've never encountered anything out in my travels and my investigations that I believe is something like a fairy. I'm not saying they're not out there. What I'm saying is that when you do this exercise that I was describing, where you're trying to manifest a spiritual helper, that spiritual helper can be anything that you want it to be, but it is an extension of yourself, of your imagination, of your wishes, of your desires. You're taking a little bit of your life force and you are turning it into the idea of an extension of yourself that has some independence that might be able to go out there and do things for you on your behalf when you're sleeping. Because, hey, we're all busy. We're all distracted. You know, and it's nice to think that you might have a spiritual helper that can go out there and work on your behalf from time to time when you're tied up doing other things. You're doing your taxes or whatever, and you don't have time to worry about it. And so we create these beings, and I use the words fairy or angels only symbolically. They can only be what you give them. They can only be what you want them to be. So as long as your intentions are good, there's no harm there. There's no way that anything is going to come in and deceive you or manipulate you, because you're the one who's in control.
0: Next up, east of the Rockies, Jeff is with us in Michigan. Hey, Jeffrey, go ahead.
4: Yes. Hi, Mr. Warren.
0: Yep.
4: Was wondering if
0: you're breaking up, my friend. I'm sorry. Check your phone line. Let's go to George in Detroit. Hey, George, go ahead.
5: Hi, how are you?
0: Okay,
5: sir. What I'm wishing for is, if you have it, I think you have everything, is wisdom.
0: Explain.
1: I'm sorry, what was that?
5: Wisdom.
0: What about that?
5: I would wish for wisdom.
1: Well, sure. I mean, you know, you can wish for anything. You know, wisdom is particularly powerful because, going back to the Bible, it reminds me of the story of Solomon, where, you know, he could have asked for all kinds of great superficial and materialistic things, but he basically wanted wisdom. And so that was the smart thing to do, because that allowed him to gain those other materialistic things until he became corrupted by them. Wisdom, however, here's the thing. If you're going to ask for wisdom, then you have to also figure out what that means to you, because you can ask for wisdom and you can write that on a piece of paper and that will take you so far, but it might do you better if you also have an example of wisdom in mind. So one person, I don't know if you would consider Albert Einstein to be a wise person. Maybe, you know, just because you're intelligent doesn't necessarily mean you're wise. But I would say take something that symbolizes wisdom to you. Take something that you want to attain. Take a model of this thing. That's what we call often a witness or a sample in radionics and psionics. Take something that represents what you feel is wisdom, your role model for that. Take a picture of that and put it on that input plate, or put it under the input plate if you're using the Joshua P. Warren wishing machine. Then that is how you achieve abstract concepts like that.
0: Josh, since you've been doing this, what has been the most satisfying thing you've ever done? 30 seconds.
1: The most satisfying thing I've ever done is to help other people. When you help other people, I don't care if you're helping them. And again, I hate to talk about health, but you're helping them with their health or their finances. When you do that, it's good for all of us.
0: 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And then you can hear him anytime after that, as he's always there. Up next, Ross Allison, June Nixon join us. 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
7: ABC News, I'm Dave Packer. A horrific discovery inside of an Ohio home where officials say 16 children were rescued from deplorable conditions. Benton County Prosecutor William Archer.
8: We are asking for temporary custody to Job and Family Services. The children are safe. They have been placed. We have some other issues we're still dealing with for their safety, but they are currently in a good situation and are being protected.
7: Four adults who were there have been arrested and pleaded not guilty to criminal charges. President Trump taking his new Air Force One on its maiden flight as he's facing questions about his personal income. A mandatory financial disclosure showing in his first year back in office, Trump pulled in $2.2 billion in income. Two people in masks climbing to the very top of the Empire State Building spire today. The man and woman arrested when they came down. The U.S. men's national team headed for the Route of 16 in the World Cup after a shutout Wednesday night. Dave, this is ABC News. Speculation is only growing over what could be happening at Madison Square Garden this week.
9: Crews at New York Madison Square Garden are intensely unloading equipment in anticipation for the event of the summer. A law enforcement official briefed on the matter, telling the Associated Press global superstar Taylor Swift and Super Bowl champion Travis Kelce will have their wedding Friday night in that arena. The event is for about 1,000 people and is a 12-hour party beginning with a cocktail hour at 4 o'clock Friday afternoon and scheduled to last until about 4 a.m. Saturday morning.
7: ABC's Morgan Norwood. Tropical storm Douglas has formed in the Pacific Ocean, but the National Hurricane Center says it poses no threat to land. Chinese tech giant Alibaba will pay $600 million to resolve a dispute with the federal government over allegations that it sold and imported illegal pharmaceuticals, controlled substances, regulated chemicals, and pill-making equipment into the U.S. Dave Packer, ABC News.
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1: What a great night tonight. Ross Allison with us, June Nixon. We're going ghost hunting when we come right back on Coast to Coast AM.
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0: And welcome back to Coast, George Norrie with you. Two special guests for you tonight. Let me introduce, first of all, Ross Allison. He's been investigating the paranormal for more than 35 years, has launched the oldest ghost hunting group in Northwest, known as the Advanced Ghost Hunters of Seattle-Tacoma. He has also been lecturing for colleges, universities around the world for more than 20 years, teaching thousands of students the oddities of the paranormal world. Ross, welcome to the program.
1: Well, thanks for having me back.
0: And Joshua P. Warren wanted to know about your lizard tail, but we'll talk about that later. Right?
2: You bet.
0: And then June Antoinette Nixon is with us, the vice president and client coordinator of the Advanced Ghost Hunters of Seattle-Tacoma, the Northwest's oldest operating paranormal team. She's been offering her services to that organization for more than 10 years and well over 20 years being involved in the paranormal community. She has also lectured on the topics of the paranormal for various conferences, public libraries, and other social events. Hey, June, welcome.
3: Hi, thanks for having me.
0: I'm looking forward to this. How did you two get involved in ghost hunting? Ross, you go first.
2: Well, I've always been fascinated with ghosts. Ever since growing up, my mother loved telling me my little sister's ghost stories. And so for me, it was just this fascination. Do ghosts really exist? Do people really experience that? So that's really my first step forward into getting involved into the paranormal, you know, reading every books, watching every television show and movie that had to do with ghosts.
0: How about you, June?
3: Well, I kind of got into it wanting to prove that it wasn't real. I thought I had so many people that I lost in my life and they never came to visit me, so it just can't be real. So one of my objectives was to take classes and educate myself and then, you know, just prove it was all hogwash. And of course, once I got into it, I realized I think there are some things that I can't answer. There's some questions I can't answer. So that's kind of just how I got into it. I just wanted to prove it was all fake.
0: As we get into this discussion, both of you feel free to jump in at any time. Don't wait for me to ask you a question or so. Ross, when did you meet June? How did that happen?
2: Actually, I was invited to her radio show. She was doing a podcast. Mm-hmm. And her co-host basically had asked if I would do the show. And she was, you know, also hosting the show as well. And she probably was not happy to have me on the show because at that time she had a lot of big names going on her show. And
3: I was like, oh, who is Ross Allison? Come on.
2: And so I proved my worth by being on the show. She knew I knew what I was talking about and was able to hold a candle to everybody else that she's had on the show.
0: Did you love?
3: Definitely.
0: You love the way you did his show, June?
3: Oh yeah, he was awesome. He answered all the questions and he made a lot of sense. You know, a lot more sense than some of the people we had on the show. And you know. Not a lot of ego, everything. He was just really a cool, down-to-earth person. I was like, you know, I think I'd like to get to know this person.
0: And you both were interested in the paranormal way before you met each other, right?
3: Right.
2: Oh, yeah. Oh, yeah. In fact, she was dealing with a team that the team lead actually just did not know how to say no to people. And so

0: when they would do investigations, they had like, you know, 50, 60 people on the investigation. And it was so hard for her to corral all these people. And so she told me, she's like, Ross, you need to talk to him and please, please, you know, get him to understand the importance of having a controlled environment. And so, you know, that's really what got us talking. And I decided to invite her to some of my investigations to show her how I, you know, do an investigation. And it just kind of went off from there.
1: Exactly.
2: What got you into this, June?
1: Oh, just, I've always had a fascination. When I was little, I had my grandfather die in front of me when I was about 5 years old. And I thought, you know, where does he go? You know, I've heard a lot of stories that if someone has childhood trauma like that, especially death at that early of an age or 4 or 5 years old, that sometimes you could be a little more preoccupied with paranormal. So I think that that's what happened to me.
2: And Ross, tell us about the Advanced Ghost Hunters of Seattle-Tacoma. Tell us about the organization.
0: Well, I started the group before ghost hunting was the big fad that it's become. I wanted to really pursue it after living in California for quite some time. I was living in the Bay Area. And had the opportunity to work with, you know, some of the big names down there, like Lloyd Auerbach. And I actually wanted to continue that when I moved back to Washington. But unfortunately, you know, ghost hunting was not the big thing. And so I just, decided that I was going to start my own group. And so it was the year 2000, and I had posted flyers all over and said, hey, if there's other like-minded people that want to pursue the paranormal, let me know. And it became a huge phenomenon. I mean, we were over 100 members. Wow. With, you know, like 60, 70 people showing up to meetings every day. Now, it's kind of died off since then. It's not as crazy as it was back then, but we're still going strong doing the investigating.
2: Are most of the members, did they have a personal experience?
0: Oh, yeah. In fact, that's what I was so jealous of is, you know, I was very fascinated with ghosts due to all the stories and, you know, shows that I've watched. I never had those experiences. So I was kind of the odd man out back in those days because most people in the field had those experiences, and that's what got them enticed with the paranormal. So for me, I was just envious of all those individuals until I started doing my own investigations. And then you get your own personal experiences as well.
2: How about you, June? What happened with you?
1: You know, that's probably the same thing. You know, I never had these experiences when I was young. And being a skeptic, a skeptic really cannot believe in the paranormal, and they cannot believe what other people say until they have that experience themselves. And that's what happened to me. You know, it's like I experienced something that I could not explain. And let's just say that happened, you know, quite a few times. And I was like, oh my gosh, there must be something out there because I can't explain this.
2: Now, as the client coordinator for the Advanced Ghost Hunters, what does that mean? What do you do?
1: Well, it means that I talk to a lot of people that want us to do investigations. I kind of field the calls too. You know, we've had some amazing people that have gotten in touch with us that are so grounded and down to earth. And usually you kind of know something when all of a sudden they say, okay, you're not going to believe this, but this happened to me. Or, you know, you're going to think I'm crazy, but this happened to me. And usually those are the people that are the most grounded. You know, we have had some calls about a woman that lost her goldfish, and Bubbles the goldfish was haunting her, and she couldn't sleep at night because, you know, bloop, bloop, bloop, bloop all night going past. And we've had, you know, other people that have experience some things, but you just kind of are a little wary about some people.
0: It's a great way to screen the calls where, you know, don't call us, we'll call you type of situation.
1: Yes.
2: What in the world would make goldfish haunted?
1: I don't know. But, you know, you try to keep a straight face, but I think a lot of people want you to just listen to their stories. And, you know, I'm a good listener, and I make sure that, you know, I listen to them and give the benefit of the doubt. And some people, though, when they start talking about how all of a sudden they went up to this room and it went into this room and the rocking chair was rocking and their little girl was talking to their friend Jody, and all of a sudden she looked out the window and there were these red glowing pig eyes staring back at him. And I was like, you know, that's the Amityville horror. And sometimes I think people mix up their experiences with some movies, and you just have to really, you know, kind of listen to them. And
0: yeah, it's dealing with mental health as well.
1: Yeah.
0: You know, you sure. find that you end up being a counselor in yeah. some situations.
2: Some people can have a very difficult time with this, don't they?
1: Oh, yeah. Very difficult.
0: And it's tough, too, because, you know, we get situations where I've had to debunk situations because we had a case where an elderly woman and her grandson were claiming that they were experiencing this, you know, phenomenal stuff happening in their home. Stuff that's like too good to be true type of stories. And when we were investigating, we were finding out that they were faking a lot of the stuff. Just because they wanted to get out of their lease. And they thought if they were able to convince people the place was haunted, they could get out of their lease. And that was a situation where it's like, I'm sorry, we're not going to lie for you. This place isn't haunted.
2: And they needed some pros to put a rubber stamp on that, right?
0: Exactly.
1: Right.
2: Crazy times. Now, how did you get involved, both of you, in investigating haunted castles?
0: Oh, my gosh. I guess I'm the one to blame for that, as I've been traveling for quite some time now, and I've always made it a personal goal to see two new countries every year. And I have been traveling quite a bit by myself, and having these amazing experiences. And every time I tried to get people involved, they would always back out at the last minute. And it was just a situation where it's like, I'm not going to cancel my trip because no one else is going. I'm still going to go on these trips. And as I was having these amazing experiences, I started telling June some of the stories of some of the places I visited. And so her thing was, she was terrified of flying. So I had to get her over that first.
1: Yes, lots of calming drugs to get me on the plane in the first place. But, you know, most of my ancestors are from London and Scotland and Ireland. And I wanted to see those places before I died. And, you know, that was the pull for that was stronger. And of course, you know, anything that history there is just incredible.
2: What do you think, Ross, a ghost is?
0: Well, that's still a question that we don't have all the answers to. I think there's a lot of great theories out there as to what could be happening. You know, the most common is the belief it is the spirit of the individual that has passed on. But, you know, we're still trying to find evidence to validate those encounters. So for me, I think there's still more questions than there are answers. I would like to believe that we have this ability to carry on even after our body has passed. That would be amazing. But still, the information that we receive from the other side is very limited. You know, for us to think that, you know, why can't we talk to our loved ones that have passed on? I was very close to my great-grandmother, and I have yet to have that experience where I know she's out there trying to talk to me. So I'm not sure exactly what it is. I'm hoping that as I continue my investigations and applying more science to my approach, that we'll have a better understanding of what a ghost really is.
2: How about you, Joan? What do you think, June, it is?
1: Oh, you know, it's so hard to say. It's like energy and you know, it's like a lot of residual. I think, you know, maybe about 80% of hauntings is residual, where it's kind of like a tape player being played over and over and something repeats itself in the same pattern, or something violent happened and it repeats, or you know, things like that. It's almost like, you know, it's in the air. But I don't know. It is hard to say. And I think people who say they know exactly what a ghost is, you know, well, more power to them. But I don't think, you know, anybody really has the answers, but I say it's energy, you know.
0: I have to say, knowing you as long as I have and investigating with you as well, you know, yes, June does say that she's a skeptic in most cases, but I've witnessed her have some experience that you can't explain, where it wasn't residual or it seemed to be intelligent. And for me, it's like I'm constantly asking her myself, you know, how do you feel about that now? Now that you've had this experience, and she's always come back, that it's like, yeah, there's more, you know, I'm more intrigued with this. I don't have the answers that I want, but, you know, it is fascinating when she does have those unique experiences that she can't explain.
2: Is there a location, Ross or June, that you would not want to go back to?
0: That's one thing that I always find that's funny. It's I'm a ghost hunter, you know. I'm trying to investigate the paranormal. Why would I want to put myself in a situation where I'm limiting myself to have these experiences? Yes, I've had some negative encounters. Nothing that I felt like my life was threatened. But there are some situations where I would not want to go back by myself, but I would definitely go back. I want that data. I want those experiences. I want to be able to collect that and report back to the public and say, hey, this is something interesting. What do you think?
1: Exactly. That's exactly what I think. I can't imagine not being able to, are not wanting to return to a place. The only time I don't think I would want to return is if there are a lot of critters running around, little rats and mice. You know, even Preston Castle in Ione, California, it's like it was infested with bats. But it was still an incredible place and we got some great EVPs there. Yeah, there isn't really a place I wouldn't want to go back to unless it was really dangerous. You know, I'm more afraid of the living than I am the dead, let's just say.
2: Well, I don't blame you. So, Ross, what is this lizard tail that Joshua P. Warren was talking about?
0: Oh, my God. When we did that live show, when I was on your live show, of course, he's got this tail that he likes to wear every so often for giggles. And he actually gave it to me after that show.
3: Oh, he did?
0: Yes. So it's a treasured item that
1: you've never worn it for me.
0: I'm sorry, June.
2: only on Friday night.
0: Oh, yes.
1: Only Friday night.
0: Only he can wear that tail and get away with it. That's what it is. I can't carry that on.
2: Now, where did demonic ghosts or spirits fit into the picture here? June, you go first.
1: Well, you know, we don't really put a lot of emphasis on demons. That's more of a religious thing. But I mean, I personally believe there's a lot of evil out there. I also believe that if a person is really evil or a jerk in life, that when they die, they're probably going to be evil or a jerk in death. You know, I do believe that there are some strong, there is some strong evil out there, but, you know, we don't really put a lot of emphasis on demons.
0: Well, I think a lot of it is when you're trying to be scientific in your approach, you can't be biased. And when you're labeling something a demon, obviously you're applying some sort of religious belief because that's where a lot of that comes from. So yes, as I've stated, there are some negative energies out there. And so I don't use the term demon when investigating. I will say, yes, there is something negative here. And I have experienced, you know, a handful of those experiences myself, but, it's really hard to say, yes, this is demonic, you know, cause I think it's kind of interesting because I talk about this on my lecture tour because most media likes to focus on demons. It seems like most ghost hunting shows that everything ends up being a demon.
2: Right.
0: You know, How did they, you know, get through this investigation alive? They you know, they barely made it because something was out to kill them every time. And I always find that, you know, especially when it comes to the technology that most ghost hunters are dependent on, you know, like, you know, obviouses or ghost boxes, they always ask, you know, is there a demon in the room? And it always responds, yes, there's a demon here, or it'll say demon. And as we know, demons are to manipulate the living into committing sins. So they're not going to let you know that they're in the room. They'll pretend to be your Aunt Sally or your, you know, brother, you know, Michael.
2: Let's talk more about your ghost hunting experience when we come back with our special guests, Ross Allison, June Nixon, right here on Coast to Coast AM.
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7: Yes, it is. 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

0: And welcome back, George Norrie, along with Ross Allison and June Nixon. 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We're talking about ghosts and hauntings. Ross, has there ever been a haunting you wish you didn't ever attend?
1: No, I want to experience it all. So I'm always willing to go to some of the most craziest places you can imagine. You know, I got to walk through the Amityville house once.
0: Oh, geez.
1: Could
0: you feel the energy there?
1: You know, I try to open myself up to things like that, but I'm not always successful. This was during the time it was up for sale. So I got to walk through it during an open house. And it's interesting to know its history. That definitely gives you the chills. To think that, you know, all this family, these, you know, innocent people were murdered. But then to think of the ghost stories as well. I didn't unfortunately get to have any unique experiences there. So, and then, you know, as we've traveled all over the world, you can imagine we've been to some of the deepest, darkest places you can imagine. So I'm always willing to check things out.
0: June, have you ever been to some places where you just shake your head in disbelief?
2: Oh, there have been plenty of places where I should, where I in disbelief. I was trying to think. Montana State Prison, the old Montana State Prison, I had some strange experiences there. And I actually got a little frightened, which doesn't happen to me. I get startled, you know, really easy. But this time I got goosebumps and I felt like something was really close to me.
0: What created that?
2: You know, I don't know. It was in the administration building, and that's where they had one of their biggest riots ever, and three people died in the administration building. And when I was walking through the hallways, I felt like something was right behind me, right in my ear. And I started walking faster and faster and faster. I said to my friend, I said, you know, I don't know what that was. I have no idea what that was. And I have my recording, and on the recording, you hear this voice say, it's me.
0: Oh,
2: so it kind of validated me, you know, thinking that, you know, am I going crazy? Why is this, you know, but I've never been frightened like that before in a place. But like I said, I'm more afraid of the living than I am the dead.
0: Ross, must the person be dead in order for a ghost from them to appear?
1: Well, that's an interesting question. I think with what we've encountered so far, you know, I would have to say possibly there is some psychic phenomena that I think could be at play as well. We've had situations where they believe that, you know, out of body experiences could, be mistaken as a haunting. You know, psychokinesis could also be mistaken as a haunting as well. So I think there's needs to be more research. I would love to think that, you know, everything is tied to a ghost, but, you know, I had a case a while back where couple was experiencing, you know, poltergeist-like phenomena where, you know, covered doors and doors were slamming and, you know, things being thrown. And as I was doing my interview with them, I found out that a lot of times things were happening right after they'd been fighting, when the tension was really high between the two. And so I think in that situation, we're dealing with almost like a poltergeist phenomena where they were triggering, or somebody in that couple was triggering that phenomena due to the stress that they were going through whenever they were fighting.
0: What is it about old or age of a building or a place that creates more ghosts?
1: Well, I think there's definitely history has a lot to do with it. What seems to happen on the property, you know, as we were talking about, you know, with castles and stuff, you know, you think of, you know, these castles have so much history from, you know, a birth of an individual to the death of the individual. You're talking about, you know, tragic events that could happen in some of these locations as well. you know, fighting, as I was just talking about. Sometimes, you know, as we talked about with residual hauntings, you're dealing with some tragic events or just negativity that happened within the walls that somehow they record that phenomena. And it just plays out over and over again. So there's so many different reasons, you know, whether, you know, somebody died on the property and they don't know how to let go and they hold on to that property and they tend to haunt that location. So there's a lot of different reasons, you know, as to why locations can be haunted.
0: June, what is it about ghost hunting that you like?
2: That I like? Well, you know, I am a big history buff. I love history. I love, you know, finding out. And it's almost like a mystery. You know, you're kind of wanting to go in and find out what's going on in this place. Is it a haunting or is it something physical? Is it the pipes banging and people think it's footsteps walking, you know, up the steps, or is it just the pipes clanking? It's almost like, you know, trying to solve a mystery. Some mysteries you can't solve because, you know, there's no explanation for it, but there's some that can be. And I really like that.
0: Are there some places you walk away just shaking your head?
2: Oh, yeah. Trying to think where are some of those places that you're just like, what in the world is going on there?
1: Well, there was that one time at Chillingham Castle where we were investigating. We had just done the tour, and so, you know, the guy was, you know, taking us on the tour, and right at the end of the tour guide's like, well, you know, I will point out that most people cannot be out in the woods after midnight. And so us being ghost hunters, we're like, yeah, challenge accepted.
2: Yeah, challenge accepted. We are going to do that.
1: So this was a very dark night. It was a very cloudy night, so no moonlight or anything. And so we're out there with our flashlights. We're wandering around in the woods. And the woods have its own ghost stories as well. In fact, we're standing around the tree they called the Hanging Tree, where they claimed, you know, people were hung from this tree and there's bodies buried under the roots of the tree. And as we're standing out there, you know, doing our little ghost hunts, all of a sudden we start to hear women talking. Now, there were another group of women staying at the castle with us. And so we realized, oh, you know, they're probably going to go do their little ghost hunt as well. And so we're trying to track them down to see where they're at so we can get away from them, because we don't want their, you know, giggling and talking to affect our investigation, especially, you know, our recordings. So we're trying to pinpoint where they are so we can get further away from them. But we can't see them.
2: But we can hear them coming closer and closer. So we're just like, okay.
1: Yeah. So there, and then another thing that we realized, well, wait a minute, you know, we should be able to see them because you can't be walking around out here without any light. You know, they should at least have flashlights or something, you know, from their cell phones or something.
2: Pitch black. When I say that, we turned off all of our equipment at one time and we could not see our hands in front of our face. It was so dark. Yeah, there's no way that anybody could have been walking in those woods without a flashlight.
1: So, again, you know, we're hearing these noises. We're hearing them talking. We can never make out what they're saying and giggling and stuff. And so we're like, well, wait a minute. Isn't that one of the stories that the tour guide had told us?
3: Yeah.
1: That there were actually the woods were haunted by the sounds of women, because a lot of times the story was that when the ladies were done working at the castle, they would have to walk through the woods to the nearby village, you know, to their homes. And so they were constantly walking through these woods in the dark. And so we think maybe that's what we were experiencing, was that residual energy of these women walking back to the village.
2: Yes, and we found out the other women did not go out.
1: Yeah, the next day we found out, yeah, they never left. They went after the tour, they went right back to their room.
2: Went to bed, yeah.
0: Did you ever run into a tour guide who wishes they weren't one?
1: I've known tour guides. You know, being a tour guide myself for Spooked in Seattle, I've met a lot of tour guides because we'll take tours all over whenever we go to different places. And there are some tour guides that have quit after having their own personal experiences at some of these places, because a lot of tour guides, they're not big believers in ghosts. We find out that most tour guides are actors, you know, just doing a side gig. This is just something to make some extra money while they're, you know, doing their, you know, their shows on the theater. And they have these experiences not being believers in ghosts, and they're done. They just never want to come back and do these stories or do these tours ever again. So, yeah, it happens.
0: I bet sometimes, though, they scared the living daylights out of them. It's amazing. How would you rate the cities in the United States for hauntings?
1: Oh, that's a tough one. You know, as much as I travel, I've been to all 50 states. You know, I've been all over the world. It's so hard to label what is the most haunted, because for most of us, it is all about being at the right place, right time. You hear some great stories, and you hope that when you're visiting these places, you'll have those experiences to validate those stories. But you don't always get those experiences. And so for me, yeah, there's a lot of, you know, cities that have so much history that are so much older than the others. And I just love that. And that's one reason why I travel, is because I, like June, I love the history. I love having the opportunity to be in these abandoned places, and have the opportunity to explore them. You get this little bit of a Indiana Jones, you know, complex, yeah, because you're in some of the most amazing places. You know, I know we've been talking about castles, but, you know, just to be in some of these places, you may not have these incredible experiences, but when you're exploring and going into places that are not open to the public, you know, not everybody gets to go down and explore some of these places and just sit there and take in the environment. It is such an amazing experience. So, you know, for me, it's really hard to say, you know, what is the most haunted? You know, I live in Washington, near Seattle, and that's considered one of the youngest cities in America, you know, because Washington was one of the last states to be identified. So, you know, when you get over to places like, you know, New York on the East Coast, they have so much more history, so many more older buildings.
0: Or Massachusetts, right?
1: Yeah, those amazing places. And they have so many more stories and so much more history and older buildings that, you know, I'm envious of. I don't get, you know, to explore that. You know, unfortunately, Seattle burned itself down in, you know, 1886. So it had to start all over again. So we even lost some of that history as well. So I just love the fact that there are some amazing places out there for us to have the opportunity to explore.
0: June, what do you think a ghost is?
2: Oh, I think, you know, it could be energy. It could be, hopefully it's consciousness, you know, being passed on. But I'm really hoping it is consciousness and energy, for an intelligent haunting anyway.
0: Do you think that's what it is, though?
2: I hope that's what it is. You know, I could say I hope it's the consciousness and the energy that are just passing along. And, you know, I wish I knew. I knew that, you know, I really do.
1: Well, if you think about it, June, you know, one of the biggest things that we capture during an investigation are EVPs.
2: Right.
1: So when you go in and you are in a controlled environment, and you know the protocol that we follow, and you ask a question into the air and you play it back and you get a direct answer to that question, it's like there is something intelligent out there,
2: yeah,
1: that is trying to communicate to us.
2: Yeah.
1: So for me, it's fascinating for me when I get to see her experience things like that. Because like I said, you know, June tends to be more of a skeptic than myself, because I've had probably more experiences than her. But when she, you know, can't explain things, and I'm like, see, here you go, June. This is what I'm talking about.
2: I try to rationalize everything. I try to find there has to be a reason for this. It just can't. But, you know, sometimes you just can't rationalize it.
0: What percent is that?
1: Well, I'd have to say for me, there's always, you're always going to second guess yourself whenever you have an experience. You know, I've been in places where I've been touched or I've heard my name being called. And when I have those experiences, I'm just like, okay, did I really experience that? Is this something more psychological? You know, what could explain this? And as, you know, trying to be a good ghost hunter, you have to go through those debunking steps first before you put it out there and say, okay, I can't explain this. You know, maybe somebody else out there. That's why we have to publish our findings and get it out there so that hopefully somebody else can come back with a more logical answer or reason why we encountered this. But in most cases, they can't. And so that's why we are paranormal investigators. We're mm-hmm. still trying to explore a lot of this and have those answers and find those answers, I should say. So it is tough. To identify that, but I know there's something out there, and I've seen June even be puzzled, you know, walking away shaking her head.
0: Ross Allison and June Nixon, we will be back in a moment on Coast to Coast AM, and we'll take phone calls from folks who want to know more about ghost hunting.
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10: ABC News, I'm Dave Packer. The heat is on. More than half the country experiencing extreme temperatures. The forecast calling for the hottest 4th of July holiday in more than 15 years. President Trump making billions since he returned to the White House. $2.2 billion last year alone. We asked him about the financial windfall, and the president insisted none of it was a conflict of interest.
11: Well, you know why I'm profiting? Because the stock market's going up. Everybody's profiting. If you have a 401k, how's your 401k done?
10: The worst they've ever seen, say authorities. 16 children discovered in squalor in a Vinton County, Ohio home. Ages, infancy to teen, 4 people facing multiple felony charges for child endangerment. Millions watched that brazen stunt Wednesday at the top of New York's Empire State Building. 2 people climbing to the very top of the mast, proposing and arrested when they came down. Police say the Russian nationals living in New Jersey are facing a long list of charges. This is ABC News. New details on the emergency landing of a United flight Tuesday.
12: In audio from ATC.com, you can hear the pilots of the United Express flight operated by Mesa Airlines saying a passenger tried to open the cabin door in flight.
13: Yeah, we have a belligerent passenger trying to open the cabin door. We have passengers trying to get him secured in a seat right now.
12: New court documents say the suspect had been drinking before the flight and was detoxing from methamphetamine. In fact, they say he was on his way to rehab in Houston. The man allegedly called 911 while the plane was taking off, telling the operator to stop the aircraft. And then he allegedly charged forward as passengers restrained him. He was ultimately held down until the plane landed back in Indianapolis. Alex Stone, ABC News.
10: The U.S. Forest Service says a novice climber was rescued from Mount Shasta after falling 1,500 feet down the California mountain. They say she suffered a fractured ankle and other injuries consistent with a fall down a mountain. Dave Packer, ABC News.
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0: And welcome back. Drew Nixon, Ross Allison with us. Ross, when you're teaching students the strangeness of the paranormal world, what do they want to know?
1: They want to know if it's real. You know, they want to know when they are fascinated with these television shows, do people really experience a lot of this stuff? So when I approach them in a more honest way and share my personal experiences with them, I think I tend to open more minds as to what's going on in the paranormal world. Because people tend to forget that most of these television shows or even streaming shows tend to focus on the entertainment factor. They want to keep the audience focused. That's why they tend to focus on the more dramatic storylines and experiences. So when I tell them, you know, yeah, it is fascinating when you do have these strange encounters. But there is more to it than what we tend to see in most media.
0: Do they even try to recreate stuff and make it up to make it seem so dramatic?
1: Oh, for the television shows? Oh, yeah. I've been on lots of them. I've been cut from shows because they want me to make my story scarier. And when I won't do it, or when they tell me, you know, hey, Ross, that's a great story. Can you tell us that you'll never come back here again? And I'm just like, you know, I'm not going to go on national television as a ghost hunter and say I'm too scared to come back. I think that affects my credibility because I would love to come back in most cases. So, yeah, it is tough. When a lot of these shows want to focus on the drama and, you know, kind of twist the stories to tell a better story. And I think the secret to my success is I'm just open and honest with everybody. And I think people appreciate that.
0: You agree with that, June?
2: Oh, yes, definitely. Yes.
0: Of all the things you've done in the field of ghost hunting, what would you say, this is for you first, June, is the most shocking thing you've gone through?
2: Most shocking thing I've gone through? Oh my gosh, that's a loaded question. you know, we've had so many incredible moments. Well, there was one time when we were investigating the old Homestead restaurant that had partially burnt down. And I know that Ross and I were downstairs. We're doing an EVP session. We're asking questions. And next thing you know, we're hearing heavy footsteps right above us. Heavy footsteps. There's no one upstairs. We know that. And also on the place that they are walking, no one can walk there because the floor was almost burnt through. So we're hearing this and we're like, you know, oh my gosh, we are.

0: hearing heavy footsteps right now. And we even went upstairs afterwards because it lasted a full minute, at least a full minute. We were just standing there and we went upstairs just to
1: look.
0: I
1: remember that too, because I was slowly trying to sneak upstairs without disturbing it. Because we were wrapping up for the night. We had actually pulled all of our equipment. So normally we would have recorders and cameras up there recording everything, but we had already pulled everything. We were wrapping, getting ready to go. And as we were just finishing up, that's when we heard, and it sounded like heavy boots walking on the floor. And so, I was sneaking up the stairs quietly, step by step, just hoping not to disturb it so I can get close enough to record it as well. And as soon as I got halfway up the steps, it just completely stopped. And once it stopped, we all just went up there and we were trying to figure out what was causing that.
0: Yeah, we had to make sure it wasn't somebody, but we thought there's no way anybody could be walking across that floor because it was almost burnt through. And we knew if it was a real person or a physical person, a live person, they would fall through the floor. And that was pretty shocking. We've had other.
1: And that's where we got that.
0: Yeah, that was also the night we got the shadow person.
1: Yeah, that's a great video that's been played through a lot of media shows where we had started. It's not the same investigation night, but after that experience, we went back multiple times. And we went back one time and we had a small team of, I think it was the four of us. And there was two people downstairs. Me and June were just setting up upstairs. We were at the top of the stairs, setting up our cameras, getting ready to walk around the upstairs area. And little did I know, as I was setting up my camera, I had moved my camera upwards. And right when I moved it upwards, you can clearly see this dark shadowy figure peek around the corner and then just quickly dart back.
0: It was pretty amazing. He was shown on Paranormal Caught on Tape with that clip. So, it was pretty
2: brilliant. Has either one of you been on the Haunted Queen Mary out here in L.A.?
0: Oh yes.
1: that is another good one. It's a lot of great history there. In fact, I do have an EVP that I capture that I play on some of my lectures where I was walking up to one of the other investigators that was just ahead of me. And as I'm walking, I'm just, trying to record everything, making sure I'm getting everything as much as possible. And as I turn around, I can see somebody walking up, they're probably a good, 20 feet behind me, and they're starting to walk up to me. And in the recording, you can hear somebody say, "He's right behind you." Yeah.
0: That's cool.
2: Let's take some calls. They're lining up for you. Let's start with John in Florida. Welcome to the program. Hi, John.
3: Hi. Good show.
2: Thank you, sir.
3: I want to give you a ghost story, and also I want to give you an idea of that we are all ghosts. Don't say my soul. Say me and my body. The brain is just the computer we use to run the body with, but we take the mind and with us as a spiritual being when we go and get a new body and a new life. So if you see a ghost and it seems like it's disappointed in being there, tell it to go down to the hospital and get a mother and be born again. We had a friend of mine and I were working on a building that had been a home for old people, and a lot of people died there, and they had a place down in the basement where they would put the bodies while they were waiting for the mortuary to come. And we walked down the hall to get into that space, which was cleared out now, of course. But there was these big wire racks that we walked past on the way into the room. We both sat down and we were talking. And my friend said, "Oh, wow, it's very spooky in here." And I said, "It doesn't seem spooky to me." crash. One of the big metal shelves fell over in the hall. Nobody was around it or anything. It just fell over. And I said to him, okay, it's spooky. Let's find another place to sit.
0: That's so great.
2: How does that happen, Ross?
1: Well, I definitely think that a lot of times they're just trying to let you know that they're there. I know most people will be frightened by an experience like that, but for me, I take it as, hey, this is the best way I can let you know that I'm here. Come over here and talk to me. So I think there is a lot of situations where physical phenomena does happen, things being moved. In fact, we were doing an investigation at one of the castles. Well, it was actually Chillingham Castle, where we were standing in a room, and I had asked, can you give me a sign that you're here? And right when I asked that, the door started to open all by itself. And I was like, okay, if that's you, can you shut the door? And no, right when I said that,
0: you said you had them open it just a little bit, and then you said, can you make it go a little wider? And then it opened all the way up.
1: That's right. That's right.
0: And then you said, yeah.
1: Can you shut the door?
0: Shut the door.
1: Yeah, and then shut the door.
0: That was so cool.
1: Yeah. So there was two, you know, interactions where I said, yeah, could you make the door open wider? And it opened wider right after I'd asked that. And I said, okay, can you shut the door? And right when I said that, the door slammed shut. So, yeah.
2: What does that tell you about the paranormal world, Ross?
1: Well, it tells me that there's definitely something intelligent there. It can hear and understand us just as much as, you know, what limited communication we can get from them as well. So that's something to go by, because if we can have that, those intelligent responses, hopefully we can collect more data to validate that there is something out there that is responding to us.
2: Next up, let's go to Sue in North Carolina, east of the Rockies. Hi, Sue.
4: Hello.
2: Go ahead, Susie.
4: Hi, yeah, boy, it's hot. It was 98 today.
2: That's hot.
4: Yep,
2: that's hot.
4: Getting warmer. Yeah, I had a question. Wonderful guests. I was wondering if there are a number of hauntings in like particular places of this country. Are there like more or less hauntings in, you know, certain places in this country?
2: Why don't you take that, June?
0: Well, you know, one thing I can say is I think a lot, there are different parts of the country that believe more in ghosts, like the southern states. A lot of the southern states, they really have a stronger belief in spirits and ghosts, so a lot more are reported. You know, like Ross had said before, it's hard to say. You know, Seattle, Washington is one of the newest cities in the United States, and it has a lot of ghost stories. But, you know, you compare it to New York, Massachusetts, or any of those others, and they have so much history and everything, but it's really hard to say. But I know the South kind of reports a lot more ghost stories, because I think they're more they have their a lot of in ghosts
1: beliefs in it, yeah.
0: Or beliefs, yeah.
2: Does the age of the city have a lot to do with it, Ross?
1: Well, I think it helps in most cases when you have some historic buildings, especially if they look more Gothic than anything, people will tend to apply ghost stories to them, whether they're haunted or not.
0: Right.
1: We all want to believe that spooky old house that's been abandoned for 30 years has definitely got to be haunted, when there may not be anything there at all.
0: Old theaters and things like that. It's like they all have ghost stories.
1: Yeah. So, you know, like June said, you know, there is a cultural belief, and that can vary from, you know, east to west and north and south. We all have our, you know, the customs that we carry from our ancestors. Mm-hmm. So those stories can carry on. So it's one of those things that, yeah. We want to believe that ghosts are everywhere, but in most cases, it's hard to prove that.
2: Let's go to Gene in Citrus Heights, California, west of the Rockies. Hello, Gene. Good morning.
5: Good morning, George. Hello, Jean and Ross. Thank you for taking my call. Yes, I have a two-part question. I'd like to know if with the house that that the woman supposedly asked her parents what the energy you felt there was, and also the Pennsylvania State Prison, I think it is, or hospital that they built a Halloween attraction out of, but supposedly it's really haunted, so they just build around it. So I was just wondering what energy you felt. What were your experiences?
2: That would be the Lizzie Borden place, right?
5: Yes.
1: Oh, yes. Lizzie Borden. I actually have had the pleasure of being there a number of times. Great location. Definitely can give you the chills knowing that, yes, the true story is that the family was murdered there. Whether it was Lizzie or not, you do have the axe murders that took place. So it is a great story, a great, I hate to say great, you know, tragic event, but when it comes to ghosts, they tend to focus on places where tragedy does happen, especially when people are suddenly killed. There is belief that spirits can linger when they don't know that they have passed on. So a place like the Lizzie Borden House has the perfect recipe for being a haunted location. I unfortunately don't have any ghost experiences to share from those places because I didn't have the opportunity to spend the night, but I have been there for a few hours doing mini investigation, I should say. But when it comes to the prison, oh my gosh, that has been a great.
2: That's the Eastern State Penitentiary, right, in Philadelphia?
1: I've been to that one. I'm not sure if that's the one that the caller was talking about, but I've been to quite a few prisons. Yeah. In fact, you're talking about the one in Philadelphia, Eastern State Penitentiary.
2: Right. Closed in 71.
1: I was the first to investigate that place. It was back in 2002, before this ghost hunting, you know, fad started up. I was doing a filming for a television show, and they had sent us out to that prison, and we got to spend the night there. And I was brought in because I had always been more advanced than a lot of the other ghost hunting teams, so I'd like to focus on more of a scientific approach and collect as much data as possible. And we were using our Spectre system, and they had put us in death row, the area that is one of the most known areas to be haunted. And I remember we got a lot of interesting readings in that area when we had set it up to be monitored for a good 20 minutes with no interference. And I should say no interference with the living. So when we went back and looked at our readings, we had movement readings, we had light phenomena happening in there. So it was a great place. But I do have one story that I can share from that place. I remember we were taking a break from filming, and me and my tech lead, we kind of wandered off on our own just to explore. It was just amazing to have this prison to ourselves. And we went down one of the walkways, and as we were coming back, we started to hear footsteps behind us. You know, we would take a few footsteps, and then we'd stop and listen, and of course, we'd hear this step, step.
2: Yeah.
1: Step, step. And, you know, being intrigued, I'm one of those people that don't scream and run away. I start going towards the noises. And I started, you know, trying to get closer and closer to it. And every time I'd take a couple steps, I'd stop and I'd hear it go step, step, step, step. And I'm getting closer and closer and closer to it. And I realize it's coming from this one cell. And so I immediately go into the cell and I'm just waiting for something to appear and make itself known. And all of a sudden I hear this step, step right in the cell. And I realize what we're hearing is water leaking down, splashing onto the floor.
2: You never know. We're going to come back with you, Ross and June, and take final calls on Coast to Coast AM.
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0: And welcome back, George Norrie, along with Ross Allison and June Nixon. Ross and June, the Eastern State Penitentiary is where Al Capone was housed, and he complained that he was visited by a haunted ghost. Did you know that, Ross?
1: Yeah, it was one of his victims in the St. Valentine Massacre. Yeah, he thought that one of those guys was out there haunting him, and he'd be heard in the middle of the night screaming, "Leave me alone, leave me alone." Yeah, it's a pretty interesting story, and it's cool when you visit there. You can actually see his old cell that he actually had it all decorated. They allowed him to have, you know, furniture, and there was like a old radio there and everything. So he had a little cell that was a little bit of luxury there.
0: It wasn't great, but it was pretty good for him, huh?
1: It was.
0: Was there ever a time that you did not believe in the afterlife?
1: You know, it's like I said, I'm not sure what to believe. I want to say I'm more of a believer than anything, because I've been doing this for long enough and had enough experiences to say that there's something to this. We're not wasting our time. Do we have all the answers? No. But I'd have to say that, you know, there were times that, yeah, you always second guess yourself whenever you have an experience, and you're always wondering, well, you know, could that have been debunked? Am I, you know, is this more psychological than it is, you know, a physical haunting? So I want to say, yeah, there's always going to be doubt. But for me, there's more of these experiences that say there's something to this, and that's why I'm still here. That's why I'm still doing these shows. That's why I'm still investigating, because I know there's something out there, and I just want to know what it is.
0: I knew somebody who was on a motorcycle accident. He died on it, and we went to his funeral, and it was an open casket, and I'm looking at the body, and it just, for some reason, and this was the only time it's ever happened to me, I felt, what if there's no afterlife? This is it for him. It's all over with. It's done. And it was a stark, horrible feeling. Mm-hmm. So bad that I hoped to God that there was an afterlife. What happened to me? What was going over me?
1: Well, I can't even imagine. You know, you hear so many stories, you know, with so many guests that you've had on your shows, that you kind of have to have this open mind to all these different theories and ideas that come across your table. And then to be in the situation to think that, gosh, you know, is there any truth to any of this? You know, that can be kind of a slap in the face, but I just want to believe there's something to this. You know, there's so many credible people out there. You know, put aside, you know, the people with mental illness, or, you know, people that just are looking for their 15 minutes of fame. But there are some people that I've come across throughout my career that I just know that they believe what they experienced is true, that there is something to this.
0: June, did you ever have any doubts?
2: Well, yeah, I've had some doubts, and there are some times that all of a sudden I'll be thinking about this. I'll be thinking, it's like, you know, what is it going to be like? I mean, if I die and there's just nothingness, and it just makes you, you know, a chill over your whole body. But
1: well, I know with June, you know, your mother had recently passed away.
2: Yeah.
1: And I know that was something very hard for you, and you were wanting some sort of confirmation that if she was out there, that she would at least let you know. And there was that one amazing experience you had.
2: Yeah, that was wild. It was all of a sudden, it's like it was the day, what was like almost the day of the anniversary of her death. And all of a sudden I smelled this really strong perfume. And I was like, have I smelled that before? And it just hit me really hard. And I realized that it was my mom's perfume. And my dog was acting really, really weird and everything. And I called Ross and I said, you know, I think that was my mom. I think that was my mom's perfume. And Ross said, well, maybe the neighbors are using some fabric softener or something that's really strong. And I said, no, I don't think so. I think that was my mom's perfume. And then that's when I realized it was the anniversary of her death. And I thought, I think she just came by to say hi because I smelled it and then it went away just as quickly. You know, scents don't usually do that. When you have a scent in the air that's a strong perfume, it kind of dwindles for a while to leave. And I felt pretty comforted by that.
0: All right, so, let's go to calls for both of you. Steve in Tennessee to kick us off. Hey, Steven, go ahead.
3: Hey, George, what's the latest on Captain Sullenberger?
0: Sully, I'd have to check on that, but he's doing okay.
3: Okay. Hey, have either of you ever been to, there's two old prisons in Tennessee. One of them's in Nashville, and they've used it for filming quite a bit. And the other one is Brushy Mountain State Prison. It's up in East Tennessee. Have you ever been to either one of those?
2: Oh, yeah.
1: Definitely Brushy Mountain. In fact, some of the most amazing experiences that I've had, were in our documentary Parasense. And, that actually is where I teamed up with scientists and we had some amazing experiences where we were trying to prove touch. And I actually, with the tracking system that we had developed, it was interesting because one of the, guys actually got scratched, and we had documented this. You know, we always look over our subjects before the experiment and then right after. And sure enough, right after the experiment, he had a bleeding scratch on him. And so we went back through our equipment and we found that at the moment that he got scratched, something approached him and then left. And it was just amazing to have that confirmation.
0: Sure was. Sully, by the way, was that great pilot that he's retired now with U.S. Airways, who brought down a plane in the Hudson Bay with 155 people aboard. Everybody was safe.
1: Well, yeah, that's right.
2: Awesome.
0: That was a miracle.
2: Yes, definitely.
0: Ross, where do your travels take you next?
1: Oh, gosh, it's hard to say. I got my lecture tour coming up in October, so that usually takes me all over the East Coast where I'll be lecturing. I'm looking at going back to China and Japan to do some more investigations. I just got back from doing London and Paris, so I had some pretty cool fun things there. And then me and June just got back from doing a trip where we investigated some amazing places throughout Italy and we're constantly on the go. It never stops for us.
0: Ross, how do people in other countries look at ghosts?
1: You know, and that's one of the most fascinating things when it comes to investigating the paranormal. I remember being in Rome and wanting to investigate the catacombs. And I remember approaching them and saying, hey, you know, do you mind? And I should point out, this is before the ghost hunting fad. So I, you know, wanted to do an investigation in the catacombs, and they just didn't understand what the concept of ghost hunting was. It was just like, yes, it's haunted. Yes, we have ghosts. Why do you need to prove this?
2: What's the big deal?
1: Yeah. So it was interesting just to find that they were very open to it. And yet you go to places like, you know, China and Japan, and you want to do investigating, and they're like, no, you do not go into these places.
2: Too dangerous.
1: Yeah, it's one of those things that, you know, if somebody dies on a property, they're known to just lock it up and throw away the key and never go back to it ever again. And so I just find that so fascinating, just the different cultural beliefs when it comes to the paranormal, where you get a lot of these European countries that are like so open to it and so accepting that you don't need proof that ghosts exist. They're there. They know that they're there. Mm-hmm. And then you go to some, you know, countries where it's just like they don't want to accept it. They don't want to know about it. They just want to leave it alone. So it is very fascinating, and it can be challenging as a paranormal investigator having these opportunities to try and investigate their haunts.
0: Let's go to Rick in Massachusetts. Rick, you're up. Go ahead, sir.
4: Hi, guys. How are you?
0: Good, Rick.
4: Hey.
0: Go ahead. Oh, we lost him. He's gone. Let's try Nancy in Buffalo, New York, east of the Rockies. Hi, Nance.
5: Hi. Hi, George.
0: Hi there.
5: I'm a longtime listener, and I appreciate all your programs.
0: Thank you very much.
5: And Ross and June, I think you're very brave for all the work that you've been doing.
1: Thank you.
5: But I have a very personal experience. I'm a retired teacher. I own my own house, and I live in the upstairs apartment, and I have rented the downstairs apartment. And I had a boyfriend living in the downstairs apartment, and he did die. And then I don't remember how soon afterwards this happened, but I'm upstairs in my bedroom laying down, and I have one lamp on in the room, and I'm laying on my right side. And then all of a sudden, I can feel a pressure like somebody's holding me on my two shoulders from behind, a pressure. And I open my eyes, and I'm thinking, this is not a dream. This is really happening. And I say to myself, well, God is protecting me, but I don't want to look around because I'm afraid I might see a horrible person. And so it gradually releases, and then I hear footsteps, clomp, clomp, clomp, going to the dining room door, slam the door shut, and then I hear more footsteps all the way down to the front door and slam the front door shut.
2: Wow.
5: Very loud.
1: Wow.
5: So I stayed in bed for about a half an hour. I was really scared. I didn't know what to do. So finally I did get up to make sure that the doors were closed, you know, and everything was okay. But that's the only time that's ever happened to me, and that was really, really something. I've heard that ghosts have, like, electrical bodies or something, so I could see how they could hug somebody that way.
0: Your thoughts, Ross?
1: It brings up a story that my great-grandmother told me, that one night she was just laying in bed, and all of a sudden she felt somebody crawl in bed with her and put his arms around her. And then he kept saying, I'm sorry, I'm sorry. And she was terrified. She couldn't move. She couldn't do anything. And then it finally just faded away. And she found out the very next day that her ex-husband had died that night.
0: Oh, geez.
1: And I think it was just him visiting her to apologize, you know, for what he had put her through while they were together. And I think in that situation, you know, for her, maybe it was her boyfriend coming back and just, you know, embracing her and just letting her know that he's there. So I think spirit has that capability.
0: How long does it take, Ross, for the dead to realize they're dead?
1: I don't know. In some cases, I don't think that they know and will ever know. You know, it's still one of those situations where we're not even sure how well we can communicate to them and how well they can communicate back to us. So in some cases where people are dealing with paranormal phenomena and they're terrified of it, I also have to remind clients that, you know, sometimes you're almost dealing with a case of where you're counseling the spirit, because you're trying to get them to understand what the situation is. And sometimes that counseling is to let them know that they have passed, that they can move on. They don't need to stay here on this property. Maybe, you know, they're here because they were watching over their families and their family has moved on. Their kids have grown up and moved on and married and had their own families, and they don't know how to move forward. And so you kind of have to convince the spirit, like, hey, you can move on now. And it's not just as simple as just saying it that one time. Sometimes it may be a daily reminder to get it through to them that they can move on, that they don't need to be here anymore.
0: Let's go to John in Wisconsin. John, take it away.
6: Hello, George.
7: Brief comments, please.
4: I think one of the reasons that we are confused about ghosts or we dismiss them is because our human instinct is to sensationalize the story, make it more juicy, more marketable. But then we confuse facts with fiction. In Wisconsin, southeastern Wisconsin, there's a ghost called the Beast of Bray Road.
1: Yep.
4: And the beast has been there forever. And over the generations, much has been added to the story to make it more marketable, more TV friendly. And it confuses everybody, which is unfortunate. So I want to end my comments by saying this. I commend Ross for being transparent and not going on television to sensationalize stories to make the producers of the TV happy, because then we confuse facts with fiction. Well done to both of you. George, thank you for taking my call.
0: They do that. Ross, I want to thank you. And June, thank you. Keep in touch, both of you. And your websites are linked up at coasttocoastam.com. Fascinating people. For Dan Galante, Tom Danheiser, Sue Trikas, Lex Lonehood, Sean Ladasur, Alec Fernandez, Tim Banal, George Knapp, and Richard Serrett, I'm George Norrie, somewhere out there on Coast to Coast AM. We'll see you on our next edition. Until then, be safe, everyone.

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8: ABC News, I'm Dave Packer. A horrific discovery inside of an Ohio home where officials say 16 children are rescued from deplorable conditions. Benton County Prosecutor William Archer.
9: We are asking for temporary custody to Job and Family Services. The children are safe. They have been placed. We have some other issues we're still dealing with for their safety, but they are currently in a good situation and are being protected.
8: Four adults who were there have been arrested and pleaded not guilty to criminal charges. President Trump taking his new Air Force One on its maiden flight as he's facing questions about his personal income. A mandatory financial disclosure showing in his first year back in office, Trump pulled in $2.2 billion in income. Two people in masks climbing to the very top of the Empire State Building spire today. The man and woman arrested when they came down. The U.S. men's national team headed for the Route of 16 in the World Cup after a shutout Wednesday night. Dave, this is ABC News. Speculation is only growing over what could be happening at Madison Square Garden this week.
10: Crews at New York Madison Square Garden are intensely unloading equipment in anticipation for the event of the summer. A law enforcement official briefed on the matter, telling the Associated Press global superstar Taylor Swift and Super Bowl champion Travis Kelce will have their wedding Friday night in that arena. The event is for about 1,000 people and is a 12-hour party beginning with a cocktail hour at 4 o'clock Friday afternoon and scheduled to last until about 4 a.m. Saturday morning.
8: ABC's Morgan Norwood. Tropical storm Douglas has formed in the Pacific Ocean, but the National Hurricane Center says it poses no threat to land. Chinese tech giant Alibaba will pay $600 million to resolve a dispute with the federal government over allegations that it sold and imported illegal pharmaceuticals, controlled substances, regulated chemicals, and pill-making equipment into the U.S. Dave Packer, ABC News.
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0: near the Pacific Ocean, good morning, good evening, wherever you may be across the nation, around the world. I'm George Norrie. This is Coast to Coast AM. Later tonight, hauntings. Here's what's happening. An Earth-facing sunspot unleashed a powerful X-class solar flare, as we've been warning over the years, triggering radio blackouts across parts of North America. The intense burst of X-rays released during the eruption reached Earth in just over 8 minutes, triggering strong radio blackouts across the daylight side of Earth. This mainly affected high-frequency radio users across parts of North America who may have experienced temporary signal degradation or brief communication outages while the flare was at its strongest. We've been warning about this. Representatives for the U.S. and Iran enter their second day of nuclear de-escalation talks in Doha, Qatar. On Wednesday, though, Iran refuses to meet face-to-face with U.S. officials, forcing the sides to deal through Qatari mediators. Meanwhile, President Donald Trump reportedly held multiple conversations on returning to an all-out war in Iran if the talks fail, though he is reportedly trying to continue going the diplomatic route for now. Here's our Tom Danheiser with more. Tom.
1: Well, the U.S. and Iran are currently holding indirect talks in Doha, Qatar, aiming to solidify a 60-day ceasefire. Despite the diplomatic efforts, mediators by Qatar and Pakistan both say that both sides have traded tit-for-tat military strikes over maritime disputes in the Strait of Hormuz. Iran's chief negotiator, Mohammad Bagher Ghalibaf, said Tehran will not move forward with the final agreement with the United States until the commitments outlined in the previously agreed memorandum of understanding begin to be implemented. Qatar has confirmed that talks between U.S. and Iran negotiators in Doha have made positive progress. Meanwhile, officials have said the war in Iran and the closure of the Strait of Hormuz have caused a rift between the U.S. and Saudi Arabia, leaving America to consider possibly reducing its military footprint in the kingdom. And Israel maintains a security presence in southern Lebanon, despite a fragile truce, focusing operations on Hezbollah infrastructure. George?
0: Thank you, Tom. Howard Bloom, the author of The Mohammed Code, is with us with his perspective on what's been going on. Howard, it doesn't seem like it's ever going to end.
2: No, the two biggest issues on the table in our negotiations with Iran are a do or die for the world's economy, the Strait of Hormuz, and a possible do or die for humankind, Iran's nuclear program. So how are these talks going this week? Lumpy, bumpy, and confused. Thursday of last week, June 25th, Iran struck a Singapore-flagged commercial tanker with a kamikaze drone. The command center of the ship, its bridge, was damaged. The ship's sin was apparently that instead of following Iran's shore on the north of the strait, the vessel followed Oman's coast on the south. And taking that Oman route could be a way of dodging

0: way of dodging the authority of the Iranians. After all, just a month ago, Iran set up a new governmental body, the Persian Gulf Strait Authority, to utterly and completely rule the strait. America called this drone strike a violation of the Memorandum of Understanding that Iran and the USA had signed on June 17th. So we responded on Friday, June 26th, with retaliatory strikes against Iran's missile storage and launch facilities, drone storage and launch facilities, and coastal radar installations near the strait. Over the weekend, Donald Trump said that despite this military action, Iran had called asking to continue the meetings in Qatar. The meetings designed to hammer out the details of a peace agreement based on the June 17th Memorandum of Understanding. But on Tuesday of this week, when Steve Witkoff and Jared Kushner flew to the Middle East for the meetings our president had implied the Iranians had begged for, the two were met with an Iranian insult, a small punishment from Tehran. Yes, an Iranian delegation had flown to Doha, but no, they would not meet with Kushner and Witkoff. Instead, they met with Qatar's Prime Minister, Sheikh Mohammed bin Abdulrahman Al Thani, who then apparently shuttled to another room to meet with the Americans. It was a game of telephone, or real shuttle diplomacy. Nonetheless, the Americans said today that they had made positive progress. They did not explain what that progress might have been. The Western press tends not to know Islamic history and holy scripts, so our media missed a crucial problem. Any conversation in these meetings about the Strait of Hormuz will be locked in a knot. Why? Because of Allah. Yes, because of God himself. Today, Iran's parliamentary speaker and key negotiator, Ghalibaf, proclaimed that the Strait of Hormuz was a divine gift that God gave us in this war, which is our greatest instrument of power. That gives the Strait of Hormuz a standing that towers over the laws of the sea. In Islam, what God gives, you cannot easily give up. So the Iranians swear that relinquishing control of the Strait of Hormuz is off the table, non-negotiable, something the negotiations with the Americans are not even allowed to discuss. And Iran is setting itself up to be the owner and operator of the strait, charging fees for services of roughly $1 million per ship from the end of the 60-day MOU until the day of judgment. Then there's a second major requirement for any peace agreement, Iran's abandonment of nuclear weapons. Our president has proclaimed that Iran will never get a nuclear bomb. In fact, he's insisted on it over and over again. For good reasons, Iran is developing missiles that can carry atomic devastation to our biggest cities. But there's a serious hitch, says Iran's parliament speaker and key negotiator, Mohammad Bagher Ghalibaf. Recent Western reports that Iran will give the International Atomic Agency, Energy Agency, the right to inspect Iran's nuclear facilities are false. So what are the negotiations in Doha really all about? As Iran sees it, America's unconditional surrender to Iran and thawing the $100 billion of Iranian funds frozen in the world's banks.
1: We'll see what happens. Thanks, Howard. Companies in the private sector added 98,000 jobs in June. The figure is below economists' estimate of a gain of 118,000 jobs and down from the prior month's unrevised 122,000 payroll figures. Americans preparing to hold a 4th of July barbecue this weekend will face higher costs for their burgers and hot dogs amid stubborn inflation, according to a new report. The American Farm Bureau's Federation Summer Cookout Cost Survey finds that in 2026, a classic 4th of July cookout for 10 people will cost about $73, or about $7.38 a person. That amounts to an increase of only $2.90, or 4% compared with a year ago, but it is up. Here's Mitch Sedlock with his perspective. Mitch, what do you think of all this?
2: Interesting jobs report, $98,000, weaker than expected. Uneven creation. Leisure and hospitality was weak for the sixth straight month. Professional and business services have been weaker for a lot longer than that. Here's a statement from Dr. Nella Richardson, the chief economist for ADP.

0: The pace of hiring is telling a story of supply and demand. We know it's taking people longer to find work, but there are also signs of labor supply constraints. For now, the overall effect is a slowdown in job creation. George, that's been going on for a long time, very choppy. The best news out of the report, small employers added 53,000 jobs. Those employers of 1 to 19,000 added 38,000, and those with 20 to 49 employees added 15,000. That's good news, George. Mid-sized employers added 29,000 jobs, and large employers, that's those with 500 or more employees, added 25,000. Now, let's look at by sector. Goods added 5,000, construction 2,000, manufacturing 5,000. These sectors are always low every month. Information added 7,000. Financial activities, this is kind of a surprise, added 14,000. That's good. Professional and business services only added 2,000. It's been very weak. Here's the kicker. The unevenness is right here. Education and health services added 48,000 jobs, nearly half of the jobs this month. This has been going on for a really long time. Leisure and hospitality only added 2,000 jobs. And one of the reasons why the professional and business services only added 2,000, AI is really killing that sector. So uneven economy here now with education and health services fueling it. Not a good sign there, George.
1: And go barbecuing this 4th of July. Thanks, Mitch. An East Orange, New Jersey couple is facing a slew of criminal charges after climbing on top of the Empire State Building while holding a banner reading, "When the power of love beats the love of power, the world knows peace." Following a response by the New York City Police Department, the masked pair, later identified as a Netflix star Angelina Nicola, 33 years old, and Ivan Kuznikov, 32, appeared to take down the banner and climb down from the antenna to a lower platform, where he then appeared to pull an engagement ring out of a backpack, get down on one knee, and propose to her. The couple was taken into custody, charged with burglary, reckless endangerment, criminal mischief, violation of local law, possession of burglar's tools, and criminal tampering and criminal trespass and disorderly contact. Wow. I don't know if it's all worth it. In a moment, Joshua P. Warren joins us. If you get a moment, get up to our website, coasttocoastam.com, and our highlight reel. You'll take a look at Joshua's new wishing machine, which we'll talk about next on Coast to Coast AM.
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0: And welcome back to Coast, George Norrie with you. We've got a great program for you tonight. With us now, Joshua P. Warren, paranormal investigator and a darn good one, and the host of Strange Things on the Coast to Coast AM Paranormal Podcast Network. He co-founded the Wishing Machine Project, which we'll talk about, and he frequently creates metaphysical inventions. His work explores the universal relationship between matter and energy. We also gave him a haunted doll. Hello, Josh. Welcome back.
1: Well, thank you so much, George. Always great to be with you.
0: How are you feeling these days?
1: Oh, you know what? I just recovered from pneumonia, so I'm even happier to be here talking with you on the radio. I went on a two-week trip down to the border of South America, and I made various stops on the way down there and back. And at some point, I got a bug. And when I returned home here in Las Vegas, I started getting really sick. And then this gradually turned into pneumonia. And of course, I was just in bed trying to sleep it off, and it kept getting worse and worse. And
0: oh my God.
1: I woke up one day and I had that kind of death rattle in my lungs. And I kid you not, I was lying there in bed feeling miserable. And I was wondering whether or not it was time for me to go to urgent care. And then all of a sudden, my house started shaking. There was an earthquake.
0: You got hit with that Vegas earthquake. That's right.
1: It really shook my house. And, it was a 4-point-something, so not gigantic, but still, I took that as a sign. So I went downstairs to my wife, Lauren. I said, okay, I think I need to go to urgent care. So I went there. They gave me a lot of medications, including some very high doses of powerful antibiotics. And those antibiotics made me sick as a dog. So here I am now feeling even more miserable. I'm back at my house and I'm nauseated. I just want to go back to bed. But fortunately, for those who don't know, I have a workshop and a laboratory here at my house. And I go, you know what? I don't like to talk about medical stuff because I'm not a doctor. I don't give out medical advice, but, I had a wishing machine there in the workshop. And I said, you know, I'm going to go in there and tune this thing and see if I can use this to help me recover more quickly. And then I sat down and something happened. A light bulb went off. And, at this point, I did something I've never done before. And this is where my bad fortune turned into good fortune.
0: Good.
1: I took all of these different little components that I had around me, because I have a lot of little things I've collected over the years. And I decided that I would try to build my first ever wishing machine on my own from a design that I invented that I've been thinking about for years. And so I sat down and I cobbled together this brand new concept of a wishing machine. Took 35 years of my experience. I pared it right down to the basics. And we can talk a little more later if you like about why I think this works. I set this thing up. I tuned it.
0: And tell us
1: a few days later.
0: Tell us then too, when we get into it, Josh, about the components that you used for this.
1: Yeah, I definitely will. And by the way, I have a bit of an echo on my end, so I don't know if that's something I should bring up to you. But nonetheless, when I took this machine and I started using it a few days later, I got dressed. I was ready to go out on the town here in Vegas. I went to a movie theater next to a casino, had a great time, walked out of the movie theater. Went to the casino, hit a jackpot.
0: Wow.
1: Complete with the tax forms. And I was like, this machine is now working so well for me that it is the only thing I'm using right now. And as you mentioned, anybody listening can go right now to coasttocoastam.com and you'll see a picture of this machine as well as a link where you can learn more about it. And here is basically what makes this one different, in my opinion. So, you know, over the years, we've talked a lot about the Brown Mountain Lights, right, George? And the Brown Mountain Lights are they're these strange, anomalous illuminations that appear around this mountain, this low-lying ridge in western North Carolina. These balls of light are floating around, and nobody can explain them. It's been happening for well over 100 years. So my team and I spent many years studying what's called piezoelectricity. And that's the idea that you take some kind of a rock and you apply some stress or some pressure to it. And when you do that, it produces electricity. And so I obtained what's called a piezoelectric disc. And this is a little disc that has a ceramic made into it that's created from silica and various types of clay. When you apply a vibration to this little disc, it produces electricity. As a matter of fact, you can take this little disc and hook it up to just an LED light. And if you just press the disc, it'll light up the LED. And after that, by the way, can you hear me right now, George?
0: Oh, yeah, absolutely.
1: Okay, good. I wanted to make sure. I thought, you know, this is fascinating. This thing takes vibrations and turns them into electromagnetic signals. I'm going to take this and use this as the input plate for my new machine, because a wishing machine has a place where you put your wish into it. So the bottom of this machine has a piezoelectric disc as an input plate. On top of it is a tuner that's made out of a quartz crystal and a magnet. And you know, the whole thing is round. It's small and portable. It's only about 3 inches in diameter. And what you do basically is you take a piece of paper about the size of a sticky note and you write on that piece of paper your wish. But you start with the words, God, I am. And you do that because that whatever you think God is the thing that created all of this that you and I are experiencing. And I believe that wholeheartedly. You know, the man-made object that's farthest away from Earth right now is the Voyager 1 spacecraft launched by NASA in 1977. And it's billions and billions of miles away from Earth, and it has found absolutely nothing similar to this pale blue dot that you and I are on, not to mention us sitting there watching TV and eating our Doritos and messing around on the internet.
0: They're out there.
1: Well, they must be very, very rare. And so I think something created this magical world that we live in. You start by saying God, by humbling yourself and acknowledging that creative power. And then you say, I am, because you're also acknowledging that you are a part of that creation and that you therefore are tapping into that creative power. And once you write God, I am, you write what you want. You can say, God, I am paying my bills this month, or God, I am going to feel better. You know, I put God, I am going to quickly recover from this. You write whatever you want, word it however you like. You put the machine on top of your wish. Now, when you do that, the idea is that theoretically, the vibration from your wish is being transmitted through the piezoelectric disc and turned into some kind of an electromagnetic transmission. I'll tell you more when we come back from the break.
0: You got that right. Joshua P. Warren with us, and we'll come back and talk more about his wishing machine on Coast to Coast AM.
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0: And welcome back to Coast, George Norrie with you, along with Joshua P. Warren. Josh, I'm looking at your new wishing machine on the coasttocoastam.com website in the highlight reel. What are those eight little green buttons around it?
1: Well, you know, here's one thing about an effective wishing machine. A wishing machine needs to, at very least, be an extremely effective placebo, because there is something about the idea that these machines are tools that help you tap into your own creative potential that really makes them work. And so having all those little green compasses around the outside, they illustrate for you that there are actual physical forces at work.
0: Are they functional?
1: Well, yeah, they work. As a matter of fact, there's a video there, there's a link also at joshuapwarren.com in the Curiosity Shop, and you can watch this short video where I show you that when you take the tuner, as I call it, it's a floating tuner that's made out of the quartz crystal and the magnet, and you bring it down there to hover over top. It doesn't literally float, but it just fits on top of the disc that has the piezoelectric button, if you will. And then you spin that thing. What you are doing is placing your actual physical bioenergy into this theoretical system. And so what you're doing is you'll see those compasses start moving, which helps you to envision that you're sending these vibrations out. And at the same time, we know that this piezoelectric disc on the bottom is literally also, at very least on a microscopic level, taking those vibrations and sending out some kind of electromagnetic transmission. To me, an effective wishing machine needs to be a combination of something that makes some kind of rational sense to you in terms of engineering, but it also needs to have a psychological impact. Seeing it do something, knowing that you have something physical here that does something, that helps your brain to connect with it, because these are mind-powered machines. And I want to stress that, because, you know, there are people out there who are afraid of things like wishing machines because they've seen, you know, the leprechaun stories where be careful what you wish for. There's always some unexpected price you pay, right? Or, you know, the monkey's paw. There's a new movie out I watched the other day called Obsession, where a guy makes a wish and then it comes true, but not the way he wanted it to. People get afraid of that, but that's all fiction. You see, you are creating the manifestation. The machine is a tool. So if you have positive intentions, then only positive things can happen when you make your wish. And so one of the great things about this device is that traditionally with the radionics machine, or wishing machine, you set it up somewhere and you don't touch it. You program it, you tune it, and you just let it do its thing. This is the opposite, because every single day, all the variables of the world are changing. With this machine, you want to touch it as often as possible. You want to spin it as often as possible. You want to adjust that tuner as often as possible. You don't have to think about what you're doing. You just do it. And Mother Nature will determine the position that the crystal and the magnet ends up in, which is also going to help to theoretically tune whatever's happening. Now, let me also stress, nobody knows how these machines work, including me, but they do work. And so what I've done is take what I've learned after all these years and condensed it down into this very simple, affordable, portable device, which is, to me, different than any other type of device that's ever been made. And so, you know, again, it also goes back to this idea that we are creators. You know, I was born and raised in Asheville, North Carolina.
0: Right.
1: And I have a Christian background. The Reverend Billy Graham lived right down the road from me. And in reading the Bible, there are some very interesting parts that a lot of people don't talk about. In the book of Psalm, for example, 82:6, God says to humans, ye are gods. And then later on in the New Testament, Jesus in John 10:34, he quotes that when he's talking to humans. And so there is this concept that's hard for us to wrap our minds around, that to say ye are gods, I interpret that as meaning that we had enormous creative potential that we can tap into that, that we don't understand. And tools help us do that. And it's, and there's nothing wrong with using a tool if you use it only with good intentions. Only good things can happen. And, you know, it's like I can walk from here to the next town with the two legs that God gave me in, I don't know, maybe a couple of days, or I can get on a bicycle, which is just this machine, and I might be there in a few hours.
0: Or you could be in a car and get there in minutes.
1: Exactly. And, but, you know, there's nothing that the bicycle doesn't have any spirit or energy, so to speak. If you're not on it, it doesn't do anything. It just sits there. You can take a wishing machine and put it out in the middle of the desert without any contact with humans. It's not going to do anything.
0: You remember the Twilight Zone?
1: I love that show. Sure. I have the whole set on DVD.
0: Look at season 2, episode 2 when you have time. It's called The Man in the Bottle. It's about a guy, an antique shop owner, who is granted 4 wishes from a genie. So the genie is his wishing machine. But each one comes with a dark twist, teaching him and his wife a lesson about contentment and wishing. His third wish was a disaster. It turned him into, he wished for money and power, and the genie turned him into Adolf Hitler.
1: Oh,
0: he had one wish left, and he wished himself to be back to what he was, and he learned his lesson. With your wishing machine, is there any ramification?
1: No, there is no negative ramification. Now, I will be honest with you. You could take this wishing machine and you could do something negative with it if you chose to do it. So, for example, if you're mad at your neighbor, you could take this and you could make the neighbor have a flat tire or a rainy day on his birthday party or you know, I mean, you can do that.
0: Or worse, right?
1: Well, I think that you could probably do a lot worse, yes.
0: What about karma, though? Does it come back and bite you?
1: I believe so. I believe very strongly in karma. The reason I believe in karma is that, well, if you just look at physics, for every action, there's an opposite but equal reaction. And therefore, it seems to me that if you produce any type of energy in one form or another, it's going to come back to you. And, you know, some people say they believe it comes back sevenfold and all that. I don't know about that. But I definitely do believe in karma. I think it's completely consistent with everything we know about traditional physics. And so that's why it only makes sense for you to use it for positive purposes, because you're just hurting yourself otherwise.
0: How long does it take the machine to work?
1: It depends on the complexity of the situation. So let's say, for example, you want to produce and write and direct a feature film. Well, you're talking about probably including a lot of different lives in that and a lot of different moving parts and a lot of synchronicities and a lot of luck. And so that is going to be something complex, and it varies on a case-per-case basis. And so something like that's going to take longer. I mean, I think a wishing machine will make that process a lot smoother for you. But, you know, in the case of like helping myself recover, that just took days. I get emails all the time from people who tell me that they use this type of technology. And I believe it is a technology in order to do simple things like, hit a jackpot or find a parking spot. Or like a guy emailed me tonight and said that he entered a contest and won like several gallons of free ice cream. and that didn't take very long. So it really just depends. But, you know, the great thing about it, however, is that when you use these machines and you have the right attitude, then anything that you want to happen can happen much more quickly, much more efficiently, much more smoothly. And it's one of those things where, you know how sometimes you wake up and things are just going your way and you say, this is a good day.
0: Right.
1: And then sometimes it's the opposite. This just kind of gives you a good day. It helps all those pieces come together for you, and it helps you to create things very quickly. And I think that you have the power to do this without the machine, but the machine is a tool and I use it. You know, it doesn't come natural to me to be Mr. Optimist. A lot of people think that because I'm always talking about being positive. But I was pretty much born a pessimistic person. I don't know why that is. I think a lot of people listening can understand it. I mean, if you're that kind of person.
0: I've never known you to be negative, Josh.
1: Well, and it's because that I started studying how to defeat that, because I didn't want that. I didn't want that for myself. I saw that what I was doing was manifesting negativity by being a pessimist. And so I started trying to help myself, and I started reading books, and I started listening. I mean, we're going way back here. You know, there weren't podcasts around, but I was listening to audio books in the shower and when I was driving. And I was watching movies by people like, you know, the guy who did Chicken Soup for the Soul, and, you know, and really started learning that you can change your mind and you can change, therefore, the world that you live in. But there are different tools that can help you. And so that's why I have a positive, rewarding, blessed life right now, is because that I am open-minded. I do have faith. And I do use these tools, and that's why I am very happy to be able to contribute some of these new tools to the rest of the world.
0: When one wishes, where does the wish go in order to be granted?
1: Well, you know, I kind of view our world as a big bubble. And so everything inside of it is sort of connected. It's all within the bubble. It's kind of like air within the bubble. All the air is connected. And whatever you want is out there somewhere. It's floating out there somewhere. It just may not be right there where you are. So I believe that when you send a particular signal out there that targets that thing that you want, that it will trigger that thing and send it straight back to you. I don't think that it's necessarily a wish that's being granted by somebody. However, you can do something very simple to create for yourself what I call a spiritual helper or a minion. And this is something that's listed there on the Coast to Coast AM website. This is something that anybody can do. You can do this tonight if you want to experiment with this. Would you like to know the technique?
0: Absolutely.
1: Well, for one thing, you have to realize that I've seen a lot of evidence to indicate that spiritual beings are absolutely tangible. As a matter of fact, there is a video there at coasttocoastam.com that was given to me by a friend here in Las Vegas named Linda. Her sister Kathy lives in Oklahoma, and this was captured on Kathy's security camera January 1st of 2022, I believe. And I talked to Kathy, and she gave me all the details, and this is legit. She has had some kind of a spiritual entity around her house. It's a long story. I could talk a lot about that. But one of the great things about this video clip is that there was snow on the ground, and this entity was floating around outside of her house, and you can see it actually leave tracks in the snow.
0: That's the video we have up on the website, right?
1: Yeah, it's absolutely amazing. It's one of the best, most interesting pieces of possible evidence I've ever seen for spiritual beings making a physical impact on the physical world. I call it ghost footprints, but it's not necessarily a ghost. We don't know what it is. There was a tornado in that neighborhood a few years before that destroyed a lot of houses. I don't know if people died or not. But Kathy says that she's always been one of those people that spirits are kind of drawn to. And if you're especially that type of person, this next exercise might work very well for you. I really used to call it creating a minion. And now you can't really use the word minion too much because everybody just thinks of the cartoon. But minion goes back to a French word, which means a darling or a favorite. So let's say you want to create a spiritual helper for yourself. You have something that you want to accomplish and you feel alone. You feel like you need a friend. Now, granted, they say that, you know, God is always there, but they also say God helps those who help themselves.
0: Correct.
1: So let's say you want to create a spiritual helper for yourself. Here's what you do. You sit down with a piece of paper. Could be any kind of paper. And you imagine that you're going to use your creative power and you're going to give life to a small being, similar to an angel or a fairy or something like that, that makes you feel nice and warm and fuzzy. It doesn't have to be like that, but that's how I like to think of it. And you write down one sentence on that piece of paper, and you're writing it to this being that you're about to create. You say, I want you to. So you might write, I want you to help me find a job. I want you to go repair my relationship with this person.
0: And you're saying this to the wishing machine?
1: No, this is a totally separate exercise where you take a piece of paper to create your own little spiritual helper.
0: Let's talk more about it, Josh, when we come back in a moment on Coast to Coast with Joshua P. Warren. And then the phone lines are open for your questions.
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9: ABC News, I'm Sherry Preston. Ukraine's capital once more shaken by huge blasts overnight. That's the sound of people cleaning up in the aftermath. At least 17 civilians have been killed, nearly 100 injured, as Russia launches a new wave of missile and drone attacks on Kyiv. The first flight of the newly gifted Air Force One is now complete. President Trump showing it to reporters and taking a trip to North Dakota on Wednesday.
10: The plane, a $400 million gift from the government of Qatar, was retrofitted by the Pentagon with hundreds of millions of American tax dollars. White House staffers posting images from inside, showing expansive cabin space, polished interiors, and details like framed photo of the new jet.
9: ABC's Karen Hua. Iran is warning oil tankers to only use routes approved by the Iranian government or face a forceful response. It's not clear what sparked the warning, but U.S. and Iranian diplomats have been meeting with mediators in Qatar on a permanent ceasefire in the region. This is ABC News. It's the wedding of the year we don't know a whole lot about, but all the buzz is pointing to a big marriage at Madison Square Garden this weekend.
11: A law enforcement official briefed on the matter, telling the Associated Press global superstar Taylor Swift and Super Bowl champion Travis Kelce will have their wedding Friday night in New York's iconic Madison Square Garden. Since the announcement of their engagement last summer, fans have not calmed down. Boxes labeled garden party spotted near the loading dock. The sources telling ABC News everyone from guests to vendors to security guards will not be allowed to take out their phones.
9: ABC's Morgan Norwood there. Worries about the West Nile virus. Experts say it's spreading faster this year than it has in more than two decades. Tennis fans hoping Serena Williams can heal up. She suffered a knee injury during her opening round loss at Wimbledon earlier this week, putting a damper on her comeback. She's supposed to play a doubles match, teaming up with her sister Venus today. I'm Sherry Preston, ABC News.
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1: We'll take your calls this hour with Joshua P. Warren, paranormal investigator and host of the Coast to Coast AM paranormal podcast program, Strange Things. 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

0: And welcome back, George Norrie, along with Joshua P. Warren and your phone calls this hour. Joshua, how important with the wishing machine is intention, believing in the wish?
1: Well, it actually is not that important, frankly.
0: Really?
1: It's, you know, everybody thinks that it's necessary to have some strong positive belief, but if the machine works, it's going to work regardless of that, meaning that it's going to tap into your subconscious potential. And so I tell people, like, you know, this is not just a matter of positive, creative thinking. And that's why it can work even if you are a pessimist and you don't believe in things. And, you know, before the break, we were talking about this other technique. I better finish it up because I don't want to leave everybody hanging. But, if you're going to try to create a spiritual helper, you write down what you want this thing to do for you on a piece of paper. Then you draw a picture of this being. Now, you don't have to be a great artist. You can make this thing look like anything you want. You can make it look like a puppy. You can make it look like a little gremlin if you want to. You can make it look like anything you want. Doesn't matter, again, how well you can draw. After you draw something that looks like this little being that you're trying to manifest, well, next you want to give it a name. Now, you can give this thing any name that you want. It could be something that's nonsense. You can call it Agalaga Babugu or you Abracadabra or whatever you want. Or you can call it Bob.
0: Or Kennedy, the haunted doll, right?
1: Kennedy works. You can call it Freedom if you want to. Whatever represents what you want. So you give it a name. You have a picture of it. You've told it what you want it to do. Now, here's what you do. You light a candle and put next to it. Doesn't matter what color the candle is or any of that. And then you speak to this imaginary being as if it is real. And you say, I am going to now give you life and I want you to do this for me. And the final step is you go out and you get some kind of a gift that you want to give to show your commitment. So, for example, it should be something that you love. Like I love beef jerky. Okay. So I might have a nice, you know, beef jerky can be kind of expensive. Go get yourself a nice big bag of expensive beef jerky, something that you would like to have, but no, you're not going to have it. Instead, you're going to put it there in front of your little spiritual helper as a gift, as an offering. You could take a flower that you love and cut it off and lay the flower down there. Take something that actually means something to you and lay it down there as a gift. And then you blow out the candle. You imagine as the smoke drifts away that your spiritual being has now been given life and is going to go out there and do whatever it takes to help you achieve your goal. Leave that gift there for 3 days and then dispose of it. Now, at that point, you have manifested almost something similar to what it's kind of related to, tulpas and golems and egregores and all these kinds of things that listeners may have heard about. But you have created the spiritual helper, and it's going to go out there and help you do whatever you want. And then you can leave it out there forever if you want to. But if you ever reach the point where you decide that you don't want it anymore or the goal has been achieved, then all you do is take the piece of paper, thank once again your little helper, and then just tear the piece of paper in half and put it in the garbage, and it dissolves. That is a very simple and powerful technique that anybody can use if you want to have some, again, I call them a minion. That's kind of got a negative connotation nowadays. Also a bit of a comical one, but call it a spiritual helper. That is a very organic technique that you can use. And so you see, George, I look at all kinds of different types of manifestation for different purposes. And, I would use that technique if I had a project I was working on and I wanted this thing to go out and help me make some things happen behind the scenes, open some doors, create some opportunities. But I would use a wishing machine like the one I just invented, this particular model. And I would use that if I were trying to solve

0: solve a much more tangible, immediate problem that was in front of me. And so you have to kind of, you know, use your instinct to determine what's going to be the best route for you.
1: Let's go to the calls for you, Josh. They're lining up. Let's start with Louise in Raleigh, North Carolina. Welcome to the program. Hi, Louise.
2: Hey, how are you?
1: Good. Good to have you with us.
2: Yeah, thanks for having just the calls in general. I'm just literally driving back home, but I was just listening to your station, and I'm really into spiritual realms and just supernatural things. And I'm just curious, honest question. When you say spiritual helper, like I feel like you're obviously, it seems like you're almost like creating your own being, I guess, like like in your home. And just to give you context, I'm a Christian, and like we believe that a helper, like a spiritual helper, we believe in Holy Spirit. And I'm just wondering, what's the difference between, is it too hard to believe in the Bible than comparing, like, doing all this work to create your own spiritual helper? You know what I mean? Like, I don't know if that makes sense or not, but, like, is there, what's the difference? What does that look like for you?
1: Do you follow him on that, Josh?
0: Yeah, so, Luis, again, I think it goes back to the idea that, yes, God and the Holy Spirit may always be there, but God doesn't have to tie your shoes for you. God helps those who help themselves. It's kind of like, you could sit around and not brush your teeth because you say, well, God will take care of my teeth for me, and then your teeth rot out. Yeah. So there are certain things that you can take care of on a more specific, individualized basis. And I believe that, you know, the spirit and the soul that you have is something that can be extended. And that is why, as I said, we are, if there is a creator, and I've said I believe there is, and that creator created us, we are a part of that creator. As I mentioned in the Bible, even God says, if you believe in the Bible, in the Old Testament, ye are gods, talking to humans. Jesus repeats that in the New Testament. We have a creative ability. Now, why would we be given that creative ability if we were not supposed to use it and learn how to use it? So instead of just always sitting back and being unrealistic and saying, I'm going to just lay around in the yard all day and God will take care of everything, you have to do some work yourself sometimes. And I believe this is just another exercise. And actually, it's probably the type of exercise that God would want you to do, because you're learning to become a better creator.
1: Good point. Let's go to Walter, truck driving in Pennsylvania, east of the Rockies. Hey, Walt, go ahead.
3: Hey, George, how you doing?
1: Great.
3: Good. Hey, Josh, I got a question for you now, because now you're talking about creating a spiritual being. It's almost like you're crossing into artificial intelligence, creating some.
0: Yeah, well, you know, Walter, you bring up an excellent point, because you're right. This is actually the way that we can delve into this from a scientific angle, because, you know, these questions start with philosophy and spirituality, and then questions about how we can apply religion and that kind of a framework. And that's interesting for us to sit around a campfire and talk about, or to discuss here late at night on Coast to Coast AM. But the reality is that these people out there, who in many cases are atheists, or at very least agnostics, who don't really have any belief necessarily in a spiritual creator, they are doing their own version of it with AI. And this is why we reach this point of confusion about where we draw the line between what is and is not intelligent and what does and does not have a soul. And you've probably seen the news stories about how that some people are now being blackmailed by AI programs. Yeah. And so it makes you wonder, it's a great analogy, Walter, because that is the scientific way of kind of thinking about how the technicians and the engineers are dealing with this. But I understand the pros and cons of AI. I have a bad feeling about AI, just because that it can be hacked. Okay. I believe if you create your own little spiritual helper and send it out there, nobody's going to hack that thing. AI goes into this giant electronic collective system that anybody can access. And that's what worries me about it, that that's literally letting the, you know, opening Pandora's box. And so eventually AI is going to do something, something terrible. I think we all know that. And so that's why maybe we should lean a little bit more onto the old fashioned spiritual techniques of doing things if we can.
1: I think some company executives are now beginning to wonder about AI as well, Josh. They're not so sure anymore, are they?
0: Well, no. And, you know, that's the thing. We have all these fears about natural disasters. And, you know, my great friend, Dr. Bill Forstchen, he comes on this show frequently, and he's always talking about how, you know, one day there's going to be an EMP of some kind that's going to either be natural or artificial and knock out the grid and knock out electronics, and all that stuff is valid. But I think the much more realistic and pressing threat is simple hacking, because there's nothing that a human being can create that another human being can't figure out how to tap into and distort and abuse. And so I think that, you know, anybody who actually understands how technology works can say, if I was able to create this, there's nothing to stop another person from going in there and using it for evil purposes.
1: Let's go to Ruth in Maryland. Welcome. Hi, Ruthie.
4: Oh, hi, George and Joshua. Thank you for taking my call. And Joshua, I have a question about the dolls. First of all, the spiritual helpers that you're talking about, actually, I was doing the steps as you were talking. Could you use a doll for that? I just recently bought a doll last week, a little rag doll. It's actually the black, not black Madonna, the African Madonna from Rwanda when they saw the vision of Mary over there during the wars in the 80s, 1980s. And and I also wanted to ask you, if your doll Kennedy, have you ever tried to get him blessed? Maybe there is a spirit that is trapped inside of him. And have you ever tried to get him blessed or cleared? Maybe you don't want to. Maybe you want to keep him the way he is. But I remember I used to work for a scientist that had a 6-foot pendulum. And one time I touched the top of the pendulum. It was made up of magnets. And a spirit actually came out the top of the pendulum. So I think when I touched it, it like released it. But anyway, thank you, Josh.
1: Was Kennedy ever blessed, Josh?
0: Well, you know, Ruth, that's a great question. First off, yes, I believe that you could, in lieu of a drawing, use a doll as well. As a matter of fact, I've never actually tried that, but it might work even better because we have a little three-dimensional figure here. I think you would still, however, imagine at some point the spirit being able to travel from the doll to go out and help you. I have never had Kennedy blessed. I have a number of dolls that are possessed, shall we say, and that doesn't necessarily mean it's bad. I do have some that may be cursed in storage. I don't keep them in my house. I've studied them quite a bit, and I'm a big believer in the fact that dolls can take on a spirit. I don't know why. I guess the main reason I have not had Kennedy, the doll I got from George and Tom blessed, is because, as you said, Ruth, I'm still kind of studying him as is and collecting data, and I don't want to really like interfere with that too much. But George, I've got a brand new doll story for you that goes back to about a month ago. Would you like to hear it?
1: Let's do it. Sure.
0: Okay. So when I was on my trip, and this may or may not have something to do with me having some bad luck after my trip. I don't know. At one point during my trip, my wife and I stopped in Texas for a while to visit with in-laws and some friends there. And at one point, I discovered this small shop that sells all kinds of esoteric and occult things. And I went into this shop, and I was very impressed by the collection. It was really strange because at first it just looked like a house in a neighborhood. It didn't even look like a store. So we walked into this first room, and the first thing I saw was this big, impressive, full-bodied, taxidermied black goat that was sort of mounted in an position where it seemed to almost be kind of hovering in the air, coming off of a counter. And underneath it was a pig doll. This is like a 2 foot tall doll of a pig. It looked like a kind of a clay head. It actually looked like wood at first, with a kind of a soft, movable body, wearing a black Victorian dress, like a mourning dress.
1: Weird.
0: And I mentioned this immediately to Lauren because we have a little chihuahua named Dolly, and we affectionately call her Piglet because she has an insatiable appetite and she grunts like a pig. So I mentioned, like, oh, we should get that that little pig doll as a, you know, a little voodoo doll for Dolly or whatever, and we laughed it off. So after we were done looking around and shopping for a little bit, 30 minutes later, we walked to the front counter there. And I just so happened to walk up as one employee was saying to the other, that pig doll moved again.
1: Oh.
0: And so the lady behind the person behind the register said, oh, are you kidding me? And there she's like, and the other person said, yeah, it was in the back room before. And then it somehow ended up in the front room. We don't know how that happened. And now it was over in this position earlier today. Now it's in that position. And they had no idea who I was. I did not tell them anything about myself at all. I just said, hey, I'm here visiting in-laws, blah, blah, blah. And they, so that was really weird for me to walk into the middle of this conversation. So I said, you got a haunted doll? That doll's haunted? So they start telling me all these stories. As the person behind the counter is telling me the story, the front door of the shop swung open and started banging on the wall.
1: With nobody there, right?
0: No. They started freaking out. They said that had never happened before. So I got them to tell me the history of this pig doll on a little audio recorder, which I played this audio on my Strange Things podcast.
1: Yeah, you did.
0: And I bought this doll. After that, Lauren and I went to go have dinner. And we were at the restaurant. This is like an hour later. I got an email from one of the people working at the shop. Mr. Warren, just want to let you know, as soon as you took that doll out of here, everything hit the fan. There were video clips attached showing all of these little electric candles that they had hanging from the ceiling. But there were no batteries in them, and they were all in the off position. But they all started lighting up and blinking without any power source.
1: Wow.
0: And the employee said, there was a shift in the energy when you took that doll. And that doll is sitting next to Kennedy right now at my house, George.
1: Creepy times, Josh. We'll come back and take final calls with Joshua P. Warren in just a moment on Coast to Coast AM.
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1: And we'll be back to take final calls with Joshua P. Warren in just a moment here on Coast to Coast. Next hour, Ross Allison and June Nixon join us to talk about hauntings, so be part of the program. This is Wednesday, so for you Coast Insiders, you get two more programs from the traditional Art Bell Vault.
2: Yes, you sure do. We dug deep in the vault. There's over 500 programs in there. We pulled out two, one from 2004. Art spoke to physicist Russell Targ about the history, practice, and potentials of remote viewing. And then we have a show from 2006. Art's guest was author and space historian Robert Zimmerman as they discuss space-related issues. We really encourage you to check this out. It's classic audio. It's available to Coast Insiders. It's very easy, and you need to become an insider.
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1: 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Right at the top of the homepage, it says Insider. 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

0: And welcome back, George Norrie, along with Joshua P. Warren, as we talk about his paranormal life. Josh, of all the places you've investigated, which is your favorite?
1: Oh, boy, that's a good one. Oh, by the way, before I forget, when Ross Allison comes on next, ask him, say, Joshua said to ask you about your lizard tail.
0: Lizard tail.
1: Lizard tail. Yeah, he'll know what that means, I think.
0: T-A-L-E or T-A-I-L?
1: T-A-I-L.
0: All right.
1: You know, for me, and I've been very fortunate. I've been able to travel to some of my dream locations. You know, I've stood on top of ancient pyramids and I investigated the Tower of London, but there was nothing to me quite like my Transylvania trip in Romania. And, you know, that was one of those where, they had just started opening up Transylvania for that type of tourism. And so I put a group together. I teamed up with Dave Schrader and, I said, you know, let's put a group together and go to all of the hot spots associated with Vlad the Impaler. And the weather was absolutely perfect. The place looked exactly like it looks in the horror movies, and, it could not have gone better, but, you know, there, I could tell you stories all night long about things that happened there, but there was one castle in particular where I sealed myself into a room and I made sure that there was no one else around. And at one point I had what we in paranormal investigation call a laser grid. So basically you have a laser pointer that's got a filter on it and it turns that laser into 1,000 pinpoints of light. And they're all shooting across the room from one side to another. And so if you were to, say, blow a puff of smoke from a cigarette, then all of a sudden that would show up like you wouldn't believe because you'd see it kind of breaking through those beams as it floats across the room. So it creates a very sensitive environment. And I was sitting in this room by myself, and this is a room that's, I don't even know how old this room was, hundreds and hundreds of years old. Oh. And a massive room. And sure enough, I looked up. And I thought someone had snuck into the room because a person, what looked to me to be the form of what looked to me to be a man, just passed right from one side of the room to the other.
0: Did it look physical or did it look ghostly?
1: It was a black form. And I thought it was physical at first. I mean, that's why I thought it was a person that had come in there. And, I turned on I had, of course, a flashlight next to me, and I turned the flashlight on. There was nobody there. And I actually saw, that's the closest I've ever come in my life to seeing a full bodied apparition, was seeing that dark, probably, you know, 5.5-6 foot tall figure that, again, I perceived to be a man for whatever reason.
0: Would you call it a shadow person?
1: That. Well, yeah, that would be accurate. But, you know, but this is a little different because a lot of times the shadow people talk about are kind of seen in the peripheral vision, kind of flitting about. This was something that was tangible enough to interrupt the laser beams. And that's one of those times in my life when I would give anything to have a time machine to go back and record that. But frankly, at that time, the camera technology we had was not even good enough, I don't think, to really pick up something like that. Now it is. But I got to see that with my own two eyes, and I've seen a lot of spooky things, but, that has got to be right up there near the top.
0: Sounds good. Let's go back to the calls. West of the Rockies, Jessica's with us in Salt Lake City, Utah. Hi, Jessica.
2: Hi, George, Joshua. Thank you so very much for taking my call. Just had a quick question for Joshua as far as the wishing machine. So I'm not even, like, this is the first I've heard about this, but I also am a strong believer in karma. You know, I've been a huge follower coast to coast for the last 12 years. And so I've tried remote viewing and I've tried just different types of meditation techniques. I was wondering if the wishing machine, if there's ever been any accounts of people being able to connect with past loved ones who, you know, like, you know, maybe whether it be through like dreams or stuff like that. I know that, I don't know if that's possible, but it didn't hurt to ask.
0: Can it be a communication tool, Josh?
1: Yes, Jessica, you're absolutely on the right track. I get so many emails every year from people telling me stories about using the wishing machine for just that purpose. And what you would do is take, well, let's say like the machine, the version that I just invented that's there at coasttocoastam.com or joshuapwarren.com. What you would do is you would write your intention on that piece of paper. But then it would also be helpful to have something that reminds you of the person you want to connect with. So what I mean is you could have obviously a photograph of that person or something that belonged to that person that is meaningful. Something, anything that you have that gives you a more vivid recollection of that individual. You put that on the machine. You ask for that contact, you ask for that communication, and then you tune it. Now, from there, the question becomes, how does the communication occur? Well, there are many different ways. Dreams are definitely a strong one, and that has happened. I think anybody who's lost a loved one probably at some point has possibly felt that, you know, they've come back in a dream and have a message. But I find that we don't have that telephone yet that Thomas Edison was trying to create that we could pick up to talk to the other side. But oftentimes, in my opinion, spirits communicate with us via synchronicity, that spirits may not necessarily have the ability to manifest and speak English and then vanish like we see in literature and the movies. But there are things that can be done in order to indicate that the person is there and is with you. And you are basically a pattern of energy. And when you die, that doesn't change. You're still a pattern of energy, but you're in a different form. And an example of this would be recently I was on Coast to Coast AM talking with George about a man named Jeff Wilson, who was a friend of mine, who was a big fan of this show. And Jeff was a hobbyist who liked to go out and build model UFOs. And his specialty was the big black triangular UFOs. And he was the best at it. And I'm talking these things would fly. And I mean, that was his thing. He was the champion at a contest that I held for many years to do just that. And he contacted me and told me that he was dying of cancer. And we said our goodbyes, and then right after his wife texted me and said that he had passed, it was a Friday, and I got online to promote my podcast that day, because every Friday, my podcast, Strange Things, comes out here. If you go to coasttocoastam.com, you'll see at the top where it says podcast there, and you can click that, and you'll find the Paranormal Podcast Network. I go there to promote it, and I went to my ex account, formerly Twitter, to promote it. And much to my surprise, somebody there at Coast to Coast AM, I don't know who, somebody who manages digital promotions, had put up a promo for that day saying, oh, don't forget to tune into the Paranormal Podcast Network. And the illustration this person had picked just so happened to be the silhouette of a man. We're seeing him from behind, standing on this lonesome vista, and he's looking in the distance at a huge black triangular UFO, exactly the kind that Jeff Wilson used to create. And this was minutes after his wife told me he had passed. I got goosebumps, and I knew that was Jeff indicating right there to me and everybody else that he was still with us from the other side.
0: Let's go to Joe, Monterey, California. Welcome. Go ahead, Joe.
3: Thank you for taking my call, George.
0: You got it.
3: Well, I'd like to ask Joshua, when dealing with any of these fairies, and there's a whole big hierarchy there, did you ever challenge them in the name of Lord Jesus Christ? Because if you don't, and ask them if they, and who do you serve, they will lie to you. And sometimes we get imposters on the astral plane.
0: What do you think of that, Josh?
1: All right. So Joe, you're sort of implying that I have had encounters with fairies that are running around out there that might be somehow deceiving me. That's not what I'm talking about. I've never encountered anything out in my travels and my investigations that I believe is something like a fairy. I'm not saying they're not out there. What I'm saying is that when you do this exercise that I was describing, where you're trying to manifest a spiritual helper, that spiritual helper can be anything that you want it to be, but it is an extension of yourself, of your imagination, of your wishes, of your desires. You're taking a little bit of your life force and you are turning it into the idea of an extension of yourself that has some independence that might be able to go out there and do things for you on your behalf when you're sleeping. Because, hey, we're all busy. We're all distracted. You know, and it's nice to think that you might have a spiritual helper that can go out there and work on your behalf from time to time when you're tied up doing other things. You're doing your taxes or whatever, and you don't have time to worry about it. And so we create these beings, and I use the words fairy or angels only symbolically. They can only be what you give them. They can only be what you want them to be. So as long as your intentions are good, there's no harm there. There's no way that anything is going to come in and deceive you or manipulate you, because you're the one who's in control.
0: Next up, east of the Rockies, Jeff is with us in Michigan. Hey, Jeffrey, go ahead.
4: Yes. Hi, Mr. Warren.
0: Yep.
4: Was wondering if
0: you're breaking up, my friend. I'm sorry. Check your phone line. Let's go to George in Detroit. Hey, George, go ahead.
5: Hi, how are you?
0: Okay.
5: What I'm wishing for is, if you have it, I think you have everything, is wisdom.
0: Explain.
1: I'm sorry, what was that?
5: Wisdom.
0: What about that?
5: I would wish for
1: wisdom. Oh, yeah, well, sure. I mean, you know, you can wish for anything. You know, wisdom is particularly powerful because, going back to the Bible, it reminds me of the story of Solomon, where, you know, he could have asked for all kinds of great superficial and materialistic things, but he basically wanted wisdom. And so that was the smart thing to do, because that allowed him to gain those other materialistic things until he became corrupted by them. But yes, wisdom, however, here's the thing. If you're going to ask for wisdom, then you have to also figure out what that means to you, because you can ask for wisdom and you can write that on a piece of paper and that will take you so far. But it might do you better if you also have an example of wisdom in mind. So one person, I don't know if you would consider Albert Einstein to be a wise person. Maybe, just because you're intelligent doesn't necessarily mean you're wise. But I would say take something that symbolizes wisdom to you. Take something that you want to attain. Take a model of this thing. That's what we call often a witness or a sample in radionics and psionics. Take something that represents what you feel is wisdom, your role model for that. Take a picture of that and put it on that input plate, or put it under the input plate if you're using the Joshua P. Warren wishing machine. And then that is how you achieve abstract concepts like that.
0: Josh, since you've been doing this, what has been the most satisfying thing you've ever done? 30 seconds.
1: The most satisfying thing I've ever done is to help, other people. When you help other people, I don't care if you're helping them. And again, I hate to talk about health, but you're helping them with their health or their finances. When you do that, it's good for all of us.
0: 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Up next, Ross Allison, Drew Nixon join us. 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
3: ABC News, I'm Sherry Preston. For millions of Americans, the dog days of summer are here.
4: It's quite hot. And I was in Morocco last year, so this is... seems comparable.
3: Ryan Gill in Washington, D.C., where the high today is expected to top 100 degrees. More than 180 million of us across 29 states under heat advisories today. Fresh Russian airstrikes hitting the Ukrainian capital of Kyiv overnight. Officials say at least 17 people were killed, nearly 100 others hurt. Search teams in Venezuela are still pulling people out alive from the rubble of ruined buildings more than a week after those rapid fire earthquakes. However, the death toll is now over 2,000 people. Experts are warning us all to watch out for mosquitoes, with West Nile virus spreading faster this year than it has in more than two decades. And a whole lot of happy soccer fans across the country after Team USA beat Bosnia, advancing to the next round. This is ABC News. Iran's Joint Military Command warning oil tankers moving through the Strait of Hormuz to use their approved routes or face what it says will be a forceful response. A Russian couple now facing criminal charges after their marriage proposal involved scaling the Empire State Building, prompting a huge New York City law enforcement response and leading to some big security inquiries.
5: Important questions are being raised. How did they pull off this stunning security breach at a time when law enforcement in New York is on heightened alert for the July 4th holiday? The couple somehow gained access to a door leading up to the spire, which is typically locked. This tourist says she saw them.
6: Along came these two people, and they opened the mesh door and just went upside. So I assumed that they worked there.
3: They didn't work there. They were both arrested afterwards. ABC's Hannah Batah. The Vatican officially excommunicating a group of breakaway ultra-conservative Catholics who ordained four of their own bishops this week. Sherry Preston, ABC News.
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0: 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This morning with Gordon Deal.
1: Thanks for being with us. Welcome into Thursday. Republicans on Capitol Hill are divided over the best path forward after the Supreme Court rejected President Trump's effort to restrict birthright citizenship through his day one executive order. It's a story by Sarah Fortinsky, national politics reporter at The Hill. Sarah, what's next?
2: So after the ruling, President Trump called for Congress to take action. Of course, there's an understanding on The Hill that this is probably going to require a constitutional amendment. So we're seeing this divide now where President Trump is saying explicitly that this doesn't require a long and wieldy constitutional amendment process. And then other Republicans on the Hill are trying to figure out the best path forward to address birthright citizenship, which is, you know, a core pillar of President Trump's policy, while also making sure that, you know, they don't face the roadblocks that a constitutional amendment, you know, it's a steep uphill climb to actually ratify an amendment. So trying to figure out the best path forward at the moment.
1: Jeez, yeah. All right. So take us back to school for just a minute and review what would be involved here for a constitutional amendment.
2: So it's been a while since there's been a constitutional amendment ratified. It does require, it's pretty involved. So first you need to have 2/3 of the House and 2/3 of the Senate. And then it actually goes to the states and you need to have 3/4 of all states agree and ratify the amendment. So at the moment that really does not seem so feasible. You know, in Congress we have very divided House and Senate and it's, you know, pretty close. So the

0: You say you'd never give in to a meltdown. 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And never fill your feed with kid photos. 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Never lick your thumb to clean their face. 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You say you'd never put a pacifier in your mouth to clean it. Never let them stay up too late. And never let them run wild through the grocery store.
1: Clean up on aisle 6. And aisle 3.
0: So when you say you'd never let them get into a car without you there, no, it can happen. 1 in 4 hot car deaths happen when a kid gets into an unlocked car and can't get out. 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

0: Well, thanks for spending time with us. Welcome into Friday Eve. It is time now for the Mic Drop with this morning's Mike Gavin.
1: Good morning. One of the most fun World Cup side stories has been the discovery and attempted smuggling back home of ranch dressing by foreign soccer fans. Now that side story has turned into a side hustle for some. A Reddit user shared a photo of a gift shop at John F. Kennedy Airport in New York, showing a display of Hidden Valley Ranch bottles right next to the World Cup merch. Now it should be noted that these full-size bottles are located inside the terminal past the TSA checkpoint, so they are legal to be taken on a plane in your carry-on or even used to dress up your in-flight meal. Social media commenters mostly love the entrepreneurship. Some wondered when the U.S. condiment companies would begin to start selling ranch overseas.
0: Yeah,
1: that's coming any day now, right? It's probably a ship full of ranch bottles on its way to Europe right now.
0: Yeah, this display of Hidden Valley Ranch, like official, or this is some entrepreneur who like bought 300 of them in a store, you know. Well, no, it had to be because he had to get them past TSA to set up his display, right?
1: So, I'm guessing it's official. I'm guessing it's probably just like Hudson News or some one of those, you know, just decided, you know, hey, let's start selling ranch at our airports.
0: So the Europeans are going to buy the ranch dressing at, say, Hudson News.
1: Yeah.
0: Get on the plane. Get them home, and then do they then resell them?
1: Well, I mean, it's
0: for a few bucks, right? Embracing the full entrepreneurial spirit in America after being here for a couple of weeks.
1: Yeah. Now, just one problem with that: the bottles that you're buying in that gift shop in the airport. I mean, some people were speculating like $20. I mean, I didn't see a price on them.
0: Yeah.
1: Some people were saying they're probably really expensive.
0: Yeah,
1: if you want to sell them back home, you're gonna have to sell them for a really high price.
0: That's what
1: I mean, to make a profit. This is not wholesale situation here.
0: Or is your next salad just gonna be next level by the time you get back to your European home?
1: Yes. And we've talked before about the scourge of seat saving at vacation resorts, and one family even sued over it, saying they shouldn't have to wake up before the crack of dawn just to be able to sit by the pool on vacation. Now a viral video is showing just how bad seat saving has gotten. A Scottish man was on vacation in Spain and witnessed a massive line forming outside of the resort pool a full hour before the gates even opened. Moments after the doors were unlocked, the crowd is seen hurrying toward the loungers, racing to claim the most desirable spots with their towels and their bags. This apparently happens every day at this resort, as witnessed by this man. Many would reserve a lounge chair before returning to their hotel rooms or heading inside for breakfast, leaving rows of loungers occupied long before anyone actually gets to use them.
0: Man, this is crazy.
1: I'm going on a cruise vacation coming up in a few weeks, and I'm sort of wondering how this is going to play out. Now, I've heard the cruise line that I'm going on actually implemented a sort of an anti-seat saving policy recently. They put little stickers, I guess, if they see that you're not there for a length of time, they put stickers on the chair, and then if you're not back within an hour, they take your stuff off and throw it in a pile somewhere.
0: I think that's reasonable.
1: Yeah. There's got to be something, because I feel like this is growing, and again, I certainly, having waking up super early every day as we do, I don't want to wake up early on my vacation just so I can sit by the pool.
0: We have not struck the happy medium with this issue
1: of
0: seat saving at resorts.
1: We have not figured it out yet.
0: Man, thank you, Mike. 13 minutes now in front of the hour.
2: 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Now, seeing my grandson out on the water, it means everything to me. 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
1: Thanks for joining us. With July 4th celebrations taking place all weekend, the American Red Cross North Texas region is offering simple steps you can follow to help keep you and your loved ones safe. First off, rules for extreme heat. Stay hydrated by drinking a cup of water every 15 minutes, even if you don't feel thirsty. Avoid sugary, caffeinated, and alcoholic drinks. Find air-conditioned places. Make sure pets have access to fresh water and shade. Also, the safest way to enjoy fireworks is to attend a public show put on by the pros. For the rest of us, they recommend glow sticks, noisemakers, or silly string. In addition, fireworks should never be given to small children or pointed at anyone or anything. Also, wear eye protection and keep a fire suppressant close by. Further, pets should be kept away from fireworks altogether. Many, as you might know, are fearful of loud noises and become lost, scared, or disoriented. 8 minutes in front of the hour on This Morning. Once again, here's Nicole Murray.
0: And now, the three big things you need to know. Number one.
2: Iran and the United States concluded a round of indirect talks yesterday with no sign they had made progress toward lasting peace, focusing instead on issues like the Strait of Hormuz and unfreezing Iran's funds. President Trump.
3: They've had very good meetings, and we'll see. We hit them very hard for three nights, as you know. But we're getting along very well, so I call it the denuclearization. And it's all taking place, it's all going well.
2: Oil prices dropped for a third straight day this morning after officials confirmed progress regarding the Strait of Hormuz.
0: Number two.
2: Russian forces have launched a major drone and missile attack on the Ukrainian capital Kyiv overnight, killing 13 people and injuring at least 86 others. Officials say damage was recorded in 30 locations across the city, consisting mainly of residential buildings and civilian infrastructure.
0: Number three.
2: The parents and grandparents of 16 children found living in a rundown house in Hamden, Ohio, have been arraigned on more than a dozen felony child endangerment charges. Attorney General Andy Wilson.
4: Some of these children couldn't even speak. Yeah, so, I mean, we're talking, this is very, it was terrible. I mean, they looked like almost feral animals. It was terrible.
2: Wilson added that the four suspects are each being held on a $300,000 cash bond. Actor Danny Glover has revealed his Alzheimer's diagnosis. Glover on NBC when asked if he's worried about losing his memories.
5: I'm sure as it advances, things are going to be different and changing.
2: Glover revealed he has been living with the disease for several years. President Trump distanced himself from his recently released personal financial disclosures, showing more than $1 billion in revenue from cryptocurrency sales and other ventures.
3: I've made a lot of money before I became president, and they invest my money, and I don't talk to them. I don't even speak to them. So I have many people, I don't know what they call it, closed accounts or something. You put your money in, and that's it. I don't talk to them. They're big institutions.
2: And finally, a daredevil couple who climbed to the very top of New York's Empire State Building and got engaged at that height have been arrested. They face a host of charges, including reckless endangerment, criminal mischief, and more.
1: Yeah, how selfish can you be? The rules don't apply to us. And oh, let's endanger first responders along the way.
2: Yeah.
1: Punks.
2: You gotta wonder, like, what they're thinking, like, if they thought it was worth it after all that with the handcuffs around their wrists.
1: Yeah. So selfish.
2: Yeah, very much so.
1: 6 minutes in front of the hour.
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2: ABC News, I'm Sherry Preston. It's a heat dome that's covering most of the eastern half of the United States, and the temperatures are being turned up many places, hitting triple digits today. And then you have to deal with the humidity. Clint Osborne heads Washington, D.C.'s Homeland Security and Emergency Management Agency.
3: It puts a lot of pressure on the body to respond. So we have folks that are out working or out exercising or just out recreating. And if they don't take care of themselves, if they don't prepare, if they don't stay hydrated, if they don't take breaks, it gets really hard on the body over time.
2: The death toll in Ukraine's capital rising to 18 people after an overnight attack by Russia in retaliation for Ukrainian strikes on oil facilities. The third time was not the charm for NASA's mission to try to save a space observatory that's in danger of slipping into the Earth's atmosphere and burning up. After two scrubs due to the weather, today's launch was stopped again by a mechanical issue. No word yet on when they could try again. This is ABC News. A pair of grandparents and parents in Ohio are under arrest for child endangerment after 16 kids were found in one 1,300-square-foot home, along with the adults.
4: We're talking about these kids being discovered covered in bugs and squatting, is how officials described it yesterday. And they had this distant look in their eyes. We know that overnight after they were taken from the home, one of the children was in the ICU and intubated. Their medical conditions and emotional trauma obviously will be a huge focus going forward.
2: ABC's Sasha Pesnik, the home was crowded and cramped with at least 20 people living there. The local sheriff said most livestock in the area is kept in better conditions than the kids were. It's being called the wedding of the decade, and we're not supposed to know many of the details, but we do. New York City police preparing for the Taylor Swift, Travis Kelce, Madison Square Garden party wedding this weekend. The preparations well underway. Sherry Preston, ABC News.
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5: Good morning, it's 5:02. I'm Amanda Factor, and here's what's happening. Team USA coming back to Seattle for the World Cup. The Americans beat Bosnia and Herzegovina 2-0 last night. They'll face Belgium Monday at Seattle Stadium. Two 21-year-olds are under arrest for the murder of a missing Tacoma man. Police say one suspect, a service member at JBLM, led detectives to human remains on the base. The State Patrol says 21 people were arrested in Snohomish County accused of sexually exploiting children. The multi-day sting called Operation Guardian involved more than two dozen law enforcement agencies. And Microsoft is reportedly planning thousands more layoffs, with cuts expected in sales, consulting, and Xbox gaming as early as next week. The company eliminated about 15,000 positions just last year. It's 5:03, time for an early check on the roads. Chris Sullivan has the day off. Ted Beener's here. Good morning.
6: And good morning. Well, not such great news if you're up in the Bellingham area. On southbound I-5, just south of Sunset Drive, got a collision there. Excuse me, it's blocking all lanes. So take alternates through downtown Bellingham to get onto southbound I-5 towards the Puget Sound area. Otherwise, your Thursday morning commute is moving well. We got speed limit drives, no other reported blocking issues. Pierce County is moving well, and the ferries are running on schedule. Some drive times, Everett to Seattle, Bellevue, both of those are under a half hour. Olympia to Tacoma through JBLM, that is close to 30 minutes, while Tacoma to Seattle is also close to 30 minutes. Your Puyallup to Renton drive time is just 25 minutes, while that drive from Renton to Bellevue is just 12 minutes. Cairo News Radio, real-time traffic, I'm Ted Beener.
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5: It's now 5:04 on your Thursday morning. On this morning's edition of Start Here, Brad Milkey breaks down how President Trump's financial disclosures show billions in profit in 2025 alone, with more than $1 billion in cryptocurrency earnings.
7: Yesterday, President Trump took a plane ride to North Dakota to attend the dedication ceremony of the new Theodore Roosevelt Presidential Library.
8: What a magnificent library you built. It's really a library. It's a museum. It's a center. And it's a great tribute.
7: He's taken lots of flights on Air Force One, of course, but those weren't on this plane. You remember when the royal family of Qatar donated a gigantic jetliner to the Trump administration to replace the aging planes that usually ferry the president around?
8: I could be a stupid person and say, oh, no, we don't want a free plane. We give free things out. We'll take one, too.
7: Well, that Qatari jet has since been retrofitted and is now serving as Air Force One for the remainder of Trump's term. Our own Mary Bruce was on board for this flight. This new Air Force One's color scheme is beige, tan, and gold inside with wood accents. The cabins are much larger, yes, even for reporters. In fact, there are now several reporter seats that can lie flat, complete with massage functions. One thing hasn't changed, Mary reports, the presidential M&Ms served on each flight. But this gift remains controversial. Remember, the plane itself was worth $400 million. Are the Qataris really not going to expect favorable treatment in return for their donation? Then there are the costs to Americans.
9: Well, it costs very little relative to what it would cost if we did it a different way.
7: Yeah, it's a free plane, theoretically, but the Secret Service had to effectively rip it up and install state-of-the-art security systems. That cost taxpayers hundreds of millions more for a plane that, per this agreement, cannot be used by future presidents. It goes to Trump's Presidential Library Foundation. And yet, for all the pomp and circumstance down on the ground, President Trump was asked questions about a lot more than this flight. He was being asked about his finances.
10: Hey, Mr. President, your financial disclosure shows you had a very lucrative year last year. What message does this send to average Americans, especially those who may be struggling right now financially?
9: I don't get involved in my personal. We have funds that run my money.
7: The reason this is coming up now is because earlier this week, the White House made a financial disclosure noting how much the president makes and from where. Similar to the Air Force One issue, this is all about whether money and perks can affect a president's motivations, his actions.
9: Well, I've made a lot of money before I became president, and they invest my money, and I don't talk to them. I don't even speak to them.
7: Well, lots of presidents have received funds beyond their official $400,000 salary per year. Maybe they write a book, for example. Most do not actively undertake business ventures, and no one has ever profited during his time in office the way President Trump has. So let's start the day with ABC's Capitol Hill correspondent Jay O'Brien, who's been watching all this. Jay, what do we find out from this disclosure?
11: So this was a disclosure released by the Office of Government Ethics, Brad, that was upwards of 900 pages long. And just for a little bit of context, Vice President J.D. Vance's disclosure, which was released at the same time, was only 17 pages long. President Biden's disclosure that covered the entire year before he left office was only 11 pages long. So this was mammoth by these kinds of document standards. And it showed that last year, President Trump's personal wealth ballooned by at least $2.2 billion. That's more than triple the profits that he reported in 2024, the year before he returned to the White House when he was running for re-election. And again, it's according to these disclosure forms that are based on disclosures that the president made to the Office of Government Ethics that then released these documents. The documents show that the money came from a number of different revenue streams. It includes real estate investments, which we've talked about at length with President Trump and his family. They have a large real estate company, merchandise as well, which you've heard about when it comes to the president. But the biggest profit driver in the president's financial portfolio, according to these disclosure forms, was cryptocurrency. It showed that he earned upwards of $1.4 billion just through his family's crypto ventures alone.
7: Wait, 1.4? How do you make 1.4 billion from crypto? If you're like, I know several people who have lost money on crypto.
11: According to these disclosure forms, the president earned upwards of $600 million tied to his meme coin. That's a coin that doesn't really have any other value other than the fact that it's connected to President Trump. Remember, he's at dinners for top investors of this meme coin. That coin has seen its value plummet from about $74 right before Trump was inaugurated in 2025 down to just about a dollar or so now. And some investors in that coin have lost a lot of money as a result. He also earned, according to these forms, upwards of $500 million connected to a company called World Liberty Financial. Mm-hmm. That is a firm that was co-founded by the Trump family and the family of Trump's Middle East envoy, Steve Witkoff. And it's been connected, as you might remember, to several controversial overseas business deals, including one that was with a member of the Emirati royal family. Now, we keep saying the Trump family because it's largely President Trump's adult sons, Don Jr. and Eric, who have been in these crypto investments and the driving force behind them.
12: My sons are handling that. My family is handling it. And I guess they get investments from different people.
11: But as we've seen in these disclosure forms, the president, because he's connected to these various companies, has personally profited too.
13: Well, what are the implications of that, Jay? Because it's one thing to be pulling a salary from a company, or like, I don't know many presidents that have had side jobs, but whatever. It's another to invest in a business where you can effectively help make the rules for that whole business's landscape. The president has shown remarkable support for cryptocurrency. So, I mean, is there a conflict of interest here?
11: And that's the thing, Brad. When you think about President Trump and crypto, you have to start this journey in the president's first term. In his first term, Donald Trump was a crypto skeptic. He used the word scam when describing it. And then, of course, he runs for re-election over the course of that campaign.
12: I will end Joe Biden's war on crypto. We will ensure that the future of crypto and the future of Bitcoin will be made in America. Otherwise, other countries are going to have it.
11: He gets friendly with various people in the crypto space. And then he says he's going to be the most crypto-friendly president in history. He gets reelected. The president's family then invests at that period of time and a little bit before and a little bit after in various crypto ventures. And then the president takes office.
12: The Genius Act provides banks, businesses, and financial institutions a framework for issuing crypto assets backed one for one with real U.S. dollars.
11: He starts rolling back various aspects of crypto enforcement and mm-hmm. crypto regulation. He does it at the CFTC, he does it at the SEC. The Department of Justice says they're no longer going to essentially regulate crypto via prosecution. And they say there's not enough regulation to warrant the amount of prosecution that was the DOJ's original posture. And look, that's something that the crypto community had been calling for a while. And the White House disputes any conflict of interest. Mm. But it's clear that the president's family is made a lot of money in crypto while all of that has been happening.
13: Well, and what do we make of his other business ventures? You mentioned how like the family has all these various ways to make money. How does that affect the presidency, the White House?

0: money. How does that affect the presidency, the White House?
1: Well, like we said, there's merchandise money in all of this. There's real estate money. That's another huge driver of profit in the president's portfolio. And we have seen in the past year or so, real estate deals struck by the Trump organization, again, owned by the Trump family, that happen around various overseas trips of the president's. For example, that happened in a Middle East trip in the early months of President Trump's second term. Again, the family has disputed any conflicts of interest, saying that there was no connection between the president's official duties and the business of the Trump organization. But you hit on another thing, Brad, which is there's usually this firewall between a president and his money. It's usually put in what's called a blind trust.
0: Wait, yeah, really quick, can you explain what a blind trust is? Because I feel like that can be very confusing.
1: A blind trust essentially means you don't see the money, you don't talk to the people managing the money, you are not meant to have any connection to it. The money can grow, it cannot grow with or without you, and then ultimately, blind trusts usually last for a set period of time, and when, typically because it's public service, when your public service is over, you get access to the money again and you can start to manage it more directly. That's what happens typically. Now, the White House, Brad, will repeatedly say that there are no conflicts of interest, that the president only acts in the best interests of the American people.
2: To critics who say you're profiting off the presidency, Mr.
3: Well, you know why I'm profiting? Because the stock market's going up. Everybody's profiting. If you have a 401k, how's your 401k done? It's about up 85%. Thank you, President Trump.
1: And they will point out that his assets are in a trust and say that the president has no connection to any of these transactions and he has no connection to his son's business dealings. The president has said as much.
3: And I purposely, I never speak to any of the people that run the money, but they're at big institutions and they invest in whatever they invest.
1: But it's worth pointing out here, Brad, as far as we are aware, the president's assets are not in a typical hands-off blind trust. They are in a trust controlled by his children, and it's his children, particularly his sons, again, Eric and Don Jr., who have been the driving forces behind so many of these deals.
0: Well, and so that's a problem, what? Because in theory, your kids could be like, hey, Dad, we're going to invest in this thing if you're definitely, maybe give us a wink if you're going to unregulate this industry or something like that, or vice versa. I'm not saying that's what's happening, but that's why you would follow this protocol usually.
1: And that's the concern from ethics groups that have looked on, is not just that hypothetical, but just the appearance that that could be happening, in the words of ethics experts we've talked to, can erode public trust in government. And we've seen that in some polling. Now, again, the White House will dispute that there is any connection between the Trump family business dealings and the official duties of the president. But as you said earlier, this has really been head spinning for the ethics watchdogs that we've talked to about these stories, because they are just not used to monitoring and contending with presidential family business dealings on this kind of a scale. This is unprecedented in American history.
0: And again, these disclosures for 2025. So we'll see what 2026 has been playing out like. But Jay O'Brien, great explanations here. Thank you so much.
1: Thank you, Brad.
4: ABC's Brad Milkey. It's 5:15 and our forecast, might see a few showers here and there. Nothing too threatening today. Still pretty cool. Only 65 today. Tomorrow, though, things improving for the holiday weekend. We'll see morning clouds tomorrow. Sunshine in the afternoon, warming up to 71. 74 for your 4th of July and 75 on Sunday. Looks like we'll approach 80 again for the first part of next week, Monday and Tuesday. Right now in Seattle, it's cloudy and 55 degrees. And coming up here on Seattle's Morning News, 16 children found in squalid conditions in an Ohio home. We're going to get more from ABC's Brad Milkey, part two of the Start Here program here on Cairo News Radio.
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5: It's 519. 16 children found in squalid conditions in an Ohio home. Part two of ABC's Start Here program now. Here's Brad Milkey.
6: When I think about cases of human trafficking, imprisonment, even torture, we're usually talking about one person being held captive, which is terrible and frankly unpredictable enough. Well, yesterday in Ohio, authorities raided a home and say they rescued 16 people in some of the most horrific conditions imaginable. And this abuse, they say, had been going on for years. A community, really an entire state, is reeling this morning. Let's go to ABC's Sasha Pesnik, who's with our investigative unit, who's been following all this. Sasha, what happened here? What can you tell us?
7: Yeah, beyond comprehension and deplorable is how officials are describing the conditions they found inside this home in rural Ohio, where 16 children were allegedly kept by their own family members, just in total squalor.
8: Most of our livestock was kept in better conditions than the children.
7: Police went to raid the house as part of what they're describing as a separate but parallel investigation, and they discovered kids ranging from toddler age to teenager had been held inside in basically just like a 12-foot by 12-foot area, allegedly by their own grandmother, grandfather, father, and mother.
8: I've been in poverty-stricken areas in rural Ohio, and I've just never seen anything like I saw today.
7: All four of those suspects are now arrested and charged with endangering the children, causing them serious physical harm. And Brad, just a grim picture coming into focus of what was inside.
8: It was extremely high presence, I'm sure, of bacterial and human feces.
7: You can imagine, just incredibly dirty and cramped. And if they had been there just like another day longer than what they had been, authorities say it's possible we'd be looking at a very different and even deadly scene.
6: Well, and just like, how does this happen? Because I can't even begin to wrap my mind around why someone would do this, but literally also, how would they not have been spotted? Because it's just tough to hide so many people if we're talking about these terrible conditions. Like, how does this go on for so long?
7: I think that's something that everyone really wants to know. Of course, investigators are going to be endeavoring to figure all of that out as things progress. Now the case is moving forward. But what we do know so far is that this family has been in the Vinton County area for about 4 years, but had been bouncing around before that, authorities said.
8: The evidence shows that these folks were pretty good at hiding these kids. And I think you're going to see that part of the reason they were hiding these kids is they knew that these kids were neglected.
7: This is a grandfather who's in his early 70s, a grandmother who's in her late 60s, and then mother and father in their 30s. And they've all been charged now with 16 counts of endangering children. All have pleaded not guilty when they showed up for their arraignment on Wednesday.
1: Each of those felonies of the second degree is punishable by 2 to 8 years as a minimum sentence and a maximum sentence of 12 years in prison. Do you understand all that?
7: And their bond was set at $300,000. That's not likely something they'll be able to make. But meanwhile, Brad, they've been ordered to have absolutely no contact with the children or each other, even while they're in jail. Another thing that that authorities have stressed is this is not a human trafficking situation. This is an intra-family situation. Mm. We've seen other cases previously that are quite high profile that ABC has covered extensively of families keeping their own children in just awful conditions. But of course, it's never something that authorities or the public want to see.
9: And lastly, do we know what happens to the kids? And I know one of them is even 18 years old, but just developmentally is like still considered a minor, basically. But like, do we know what happens to these kids going forward? Do they stay together?
7: That's a great question. Oftentimes when children are placed in safe foster environments, temporary or otherwise, they're not always kept together. That's something we're going to have to see. Right now, authorities say that they are working on finding those temporary placements, getting them the care they need.
8: It's going to take a lot of work to address the emotional harm and some of the issues that are going to result from this. But we need to make sure that those kids are surrounded and loved and supported.
7: We're talking about these kids being discovered covered in bugs and squatting is how officials described it yesterday. And they had this distant look in their eyes. We know that overnight after they were taken from the home, one of the children was in the ICU and intubated. Their medical conditions and emotional trauma obviously will be a huge focus going forward. And it's unclear also, you know, what kind of education these kids have had, what kind of reading and writing skills they have.
9: Right.
7: And some of these kids couldn't even speak, officials said. All of these things are going to be really, really crucial elements of the case and, of course, of the care for these children.
9: Really devastating scene. Sasha Pesnik, glad you've been covering it and getting all these answers. Thank you so much.
7: Thank you.
5: That's ABC's Brad Milkey. Our forecast at 525, we're going to see maybe a few showers for today. Nothing too threatening. Still a bit chilly, 65. Tomorrow, warming up to 71 and beautiful holiday weekend. Saturday and Sunday, highs will be in the mid-70s with plenty of sunshine. Right now, cloudy and 55 in Seattle. 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And also, Cairo News Radio's James Lynch has this week's Cold Case Project. 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
5: Good morning, it's 5:31. Well, the World Cup matchup Seattle fans were hoping for is set.
24: As the final whistle, Seattle, we're coming.
5: Team USA will take on Belgium Monday at Seattle Stadium in the round of 16. This is how it sounded when the Americans punched their ticket last night with a 2-0 win over Bosnia and Herzegovina. It's their first knockout round win since 2002. A win over Belgium would send the U.S. to the quarterfinals for the first time in 24 years. Kickoff Monday set for 5 o'clock at Seattle Stadium. Assault charges have now been filed against a man accused of swinging a baseball bat at protesters during Pride Fest in Seattle's Cal Anderson Park over the weekend. Cairo 7 TV's Elle Thomas has the update.
0: Seattle police say no one was seriously hurt. Prosecutors say Hunter Hancock hung around two groups of people who were arguing with each other before swinging a baseball bat at a victim and then running away. Hancock is accused of causing serious harm to people exercising their right to free speech. New court documents say he was convicted for misdemeanor malicious mischief in 2012. He is due back in court Tuesday.
5: King County and the City of Seattle are moving to stabilize, right-size, and reset the King County Regional Homelessness Authority after a scathing forensic review found mismanagement. The city and county will take back control of more than $160 million in homelessness contracts from the regional authority. King County Executive Gurmai Zahalai says the agency will also get an embedded financial compliance team.
2: This team will provide regular progress updates to KCRHA's finance committee, as well as to my office and the mayor's office.
5: Seattle Mayor Katie Wilson says the changes will roll out in phases through 2027. Microsoft is reportedly planning another round of layoffs, expected to be announced as early as next week. Multiple reports say the cuts will impact thousands of roles across sales, consulting, and the Xbox gaming division. Total layoffs will amount to less than 2.5% of the company's workforce. Microsoft eliminated about 15,000 positions just last year. It's 5:33. Time for a check on traffic. Ted Beener is in for Chris Sullivan. It will be a busy day later.
3: It certainly will be. This is a getaway day for the holiday weekend. No doubt about that. All right, in Bellingham, all lanes of southbound I-5 are closed just south of Sunset Drive thanks to a rollover crash there. Southbound traffic is being routed onto the Sunset ramp. Take alternates until this scene is cleared, and I can look at the cams here. We've got a tow at the site, and looks like it might be cleared here pretty soon, so stay tuned. Otherwise, your Thursday morning commute has no other blocking issues. Traffic is moving pretty well. Drive times are great, too. Auburn to Renton is just 11 minutes. Renton to Bellevue, 12 minutes. Better way to Seattle is only 21 minutes. 14 of those are from South Center. Puyallup to Renton, that is great at just a half hour. And coming in from the north end, Everett to Seattle or Bellevue, both of those are under 30 minutes. Cairo News Radio, real-time traffic. I'm Ted Beener.
5: Cloudy to start the day. Maybe a few showers, but also some sun breaks for today. 65 today. For tomorrow, clouds early on, but then sunshine and 71. Mid-70s for both Saturday and Sunday. Upper 70s for Monday and Tuesday. Right now, it's cloudy and 55 in Seattle.
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5: 5:35 on your Thursday morning. It's Thursday, and that means it's time for the Cold Case Project. Here's Cairo News Radio's James Lynch.
6: Good morning, you guys. This week's Cold Case Project is from 2022. It involved Gibson Moore, who was gunned down in the CID. Joining me right now is Gibson's mom, Kate Tunsvik. Kate, thank you for joining us. And first of all, tell me a little bit about your son.
25: Well, he was 23 at the time. He was fun, funny, he was smart. His friends and cousins all told me what an influence he'd had on them. He was just accepting of everyone. He didn't stand for, you know, bigotry or, you know, racism or being homophobic or anything. He just accepted everybody.
6: Take me back to that day and start in the morning and tell me exactly what happened that day.
25: He had actually been out. Him and his girlfriend had been out. And they were on their way home. When they got to their apartment, they couldn't get in the front door, so they went around to the side. And when they went around to the side, there was another tenant that they knew. They had actually been out with him. He was on the side of the building arguing with these guys. So Gibson went to help him. And so Gibson stepped in to help and... they threw him down and started kicking him. So Gibson got up, lunged at the guy, and he shot him 4 times.
6: Did they have any information about what may have happened or who may have been responsible?
25: They think it was just a random, like Gibson was just in the wrong place at the wrong time.
6: If the person that actually killed Gibson is out there, what would you want to tell them today?
25: They can't imagine what they've done. They just, the devastation. I mean, my life is, will never be the same. It's something I deal with every single day. It never goes away. I think about it all the time.
6: Investigators scoured the area looking for surveillance video, and they found these images of two men they believe responsible for the murders. Now, the images are pretty good, and if someone knows them, it should be pretty easy to identify them. Jim Futa is executive director with Crime Stoppers of Puget Sound.
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6: All righty, Kate, I want to thank you for joining us. 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There is that $1,000 reward for information that leads to an arrest and a conviction. So please get in touch with Crime Stoppers. So we'll toss it back to you in the studio now.
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5: These are your political insights from ABC News. A lot of soul-searching among establishment Democrats after Tuesday's primary upsets in Colorado, showing Democratic socialist momentum extends far beyond New York in an inter-party rebellion compared to what Republicans went through with the Tea Party 17 years ago. Self-described Democratic socialist Maylott Kiros, 29 years old, political newbie, defeating 15-term Congresswoman Diana DeGette, and Colorado Attorney General Phil Weiser defeating longtime Senator Michael Bennett. Both Kiros and Weiser portraying opponents as Washington insiders and the incumbents as part of an ineffectual party machine. President Trump continuing to make sweeping changes to the White House, most recently sharing an image of a golden eagle apparently mounted to the building's facade as construction work goes on across the residence and the South Lawn's being torn up. The Washington Post reporting that the site would be home to a new helipad designed to facilitate Marine One takeoffs and landings. Sherry Preston, ABC News.
14: It's 5:44. Our forecast, maybe just a few showers for today. Nothing too threatening. A high of 65. Still a little bit chilly. But tomorrow we begin to warm up. Clouds in the morning. Sunshine by afternoon. 71. 4th of July looks perfect. Morning clouds, afternoon sunshine, and 74. Mid-70s Sunday will be in the upper 70s for Monday and Tuesday as well. Right now in Seattle, cloudy skies. It's 55 degrees. And coming up, former Washington Attorney General Rob McKenna on the big Supreme Court decisions this week. 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
4: Thanks for joining us. You know, it's been months we've been talking to former state AG Rob McKenna about all these cases making their way through the Supreme Court. Mm-hmm. And now the decisions are in on President Trump's executive power, transgender rights in youth sports, and of course, birthright citizenship. Rob is joining us this morning
5: If I'm not mistaken, Rob, when we spoke last week, you said or predicted a possible 6-3 decision.
0: In the birthright citizenship case, yeah, I did. And that was based on what we heard at the oral argument. It seemed like that's the way it was going. It was a little more complicated or nuanced than that. It was actually a 5-1-3 decision. So you had five justices, including the Chief Justice and Justice Amy Coney Barrett, coming down with the liberal justices in favor of birthright citizenship. And then you had Justice Kavanaugh, who joined them in the judgment but wrote a separate opinion. He believed that the executive order that was at issue here trying to block birthright citizenship violated a federal statute, but not the U.S. Constitution 14th Amendment. He joined in the judgment, giving it the ruling a 6-3 majority.
2: So what were your takeaways from this? Is this a block that's always going to be behind the president, the three votes there of Alito, Thomas, and Kavanaugh? I'm spacing on the third person. Gorsuch.
0: Gorsuch, Alito, and Thomas. I wouldn't say always, but more often than the other justices, apparently. Justice Thomas wrote a 90-page dissent, the longest. I don't know if it's the longest opinion he's written since he's been on the court, but he's now the second longest serving justice on the Supreme Court ever. So we'll see what happens going forward. But he wrote a very passionate dissent arguing that, the 14th Amendment was clearly aimed at making sure that emancipated slaves could not be barred from voting, which the southern states were trying to do. And that they, those people were clearly part of the United States, subject to its sovereignty. And he said this language was never intended to apply to people who were here on tourist visas, for example. But, the rest of the court, not the rest of the court, but, five members clearly disagreed with him on that under the Constitution and said, look, as they said, we're not breaking into new ground here. This question of what does subject to citizenship mean in the language of the 14th Amendment? Where it says that if you're born and naturalized in the United States and subject to its jurisdiction, you are a citizen. The rest of the court said, look, that was decided in the 1890s in a case that they affirmed, whereas the president wanted them to overturn that 1890s precedent. I think you're going to continue to see Justice Alito and Justice Thomas, sometimes Justice Gorsuch, side with the administration more often. They clearly believe in a strong executive, and so does Kavanaugh. But, as we saw back in the days of Sandra Day O'Connor, you've got other justices who are going to be a more independent, not independent isn't the right word, but they're going to go their own way more often, as Roberts and Coney Barrett did this time.
5: Justice Alito called this a serious mistake. He said it was one of the most important decisions in the court's history. Do you agree with that part of his statement?
0: No, and the reason I disagree with him is that this is established law we're talking about. It is, like I said, that the majority said we're not breaking into new ground here. In other words, there is an established precedent, there are federal statutes, and also I'd point out we're not the only country in the world that recognizes that citizenship is based on where you're born. It's this idea of jus soli, which means, the law it's based on where you're born, what ground you were on when you were born, as opposed to by bloodline, like Canada, Australia, Brazil, and other countries. If you're born here, you are a citizen. We don't base it on who your parents were. And that's just a very old principle. So I don't think it's new. And I think it's the right reading of the 14th Amendment, and therefore they were upholding a precedent, and I don't think this is one of the most important cases. It's certainly significant, and it would have been great. Obviously, would have been huge if they'd gone the other way, but they didn't.
2: We're speaking with former state AG Rob McKenna. Rob, I'm curious where you think this is headed, because the court decided this week that schools can ban transgender students from participating in girls' sports. What are some of your takeaways here?
0: Well, I think this is going to leave the question of whether girls who were born as biological boys, whether they can participate in girls' sports in school and in college is going to be left up to the states. So, you know, I think it's 27 states. And also, as Kavanaugh pointed out in the opinion he wrote, the majority opinion, 27 states, the NCAA, the U.S. Olympic and Paralympic Committee, the International Olympic Committee have all, quote, drawn the same line, which is that biological males and biological females, you know, are going to be on separate teams if that's what those jurisdictions decide. And that's all of those jurisdictions have decided that. So I think it's going to come down to what the policymakers in each state decide, because, you know, as he also said, whether biological males can participate on women's and girls' sports teams is a policy question. It's for policymakers to decide. But he and the majority concluded that as a legal matter, under Title IX, a federal civil rights law, and under the Equal Protection Clause of the Constitution, you know, those policy decisions can be made in the way that West Virginia and Idaho made them.
5: Just about out of time, but I did want to ask you about the decision on mail-in ballots. The counting of mail-in ballots that arrive after Election Day has been ruled on. What do you make of that decision?
0: Well, I don't think it was completely unexpected, but that one I was a lot less certain on. Honestly, like a lot of court watchers, I wasn't sure exactly how it was going to come down. And it was interesting, again, to see the Chief Justice and Justice Coney Barrett coming down on the side of the law, the state law that says ballots will be counted even if they arrive after Election Day, if they're postmarked by Election Day. I think that they recognize that the states control elections. That question was not constitutional. It was a matter of interpreting language in a federal statute as to what is Election Day. But I think that they were probably concerned about the chaos that would have been created if suddenly every ballot had to be received by Election Day to be counted in a federal race. And I think in the back of their minds, they might have been thinking about all the military voters out there. You know, it's, you know, very hard for them. And I wonder how many overseas military would have been disenfranchised. You know, their ballots would not have been counted if this if the plaintiffs in this case had prevailed and the rule suddenly became that it had ballots had to be received by Election Day.
2: All right, Rob, you are a big time famous lawyer. You are steeped in all things legal. I'm curious, with the 4th of July and barbecues coming up, is there a way people can be arrested for putting ketchup on a hot dog?
0: I think that's clearly a First Amendment right. If it isn't a First Amendment right, it ought to be. That's my view. But I mean, I personally am appalled.
2: Yeah, I think it's a war crime.
5: Ought to be a felony.
0: No, it's just in my own personal view, I think it's in bad taste. But I'm a mustard and relish guy.
5: What about a Seattle dog, Rob?
0: I just can't say.
1: Amen.
0: You're not talking about cream cheese
1: yes.
0: and a hot dog.
5: Cream cheese and grilled onions. It was just named the best hot dog in the country.
0: By who?
1: Once again, I stand at the feet of a giant Rob McKetta. Yeah!
2: Speak for yourself, Sully.
5: Settle down, Sully.
2: Rob, have a great holiday weekend. We will check in with you again next week.
0: All of you as well. Happy 4th.
5: Thanks. You too.
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8: ABC News, I'm Sherry Preston. About 180 million of us now in the thick of it. This heat dome covering much of the east. ABC senior meteorologist Lee Goldberg.
9: Extreme heat warnings from the Midwest into parts of the Northeast will drop those heat warnings as we go through Friday in parts of the Midwest. But for today, feels like 100 to 115 across much of the east. A high level 4 extreme heat risk as we go into Friday in the Mid-Atlantic back to the Ohio Valley. This is when the heat peaks into Thursday and Friday.
8: Due in court today in New York, the couple who got past security at the Empire State Building and made it all the way to the very top of the spire before unfurling a flag. They also got engaged at the top of the building while they were up there. Russia's overnight attacks on the Ukrainian capital of Kyiv now blamed for at least 20 deaths. Dozens more people are hurt. Pope Leo coming down hard on a traditionalist group that bucked the Vatican and consecrated 4 bishops, the Pope declaring a schism and excommunicating them. This is ABC News. It was a big win, but there was also a big red card during last night's Team USA victory in the World Cup. Here's ABC's Sophie Flay.
10: The Americans entering the match heavily favored over Bosnia, but not scoring until the 45th minute. Florian Balogun finally putting the U.S. on the board. But in the second half, a controversial moment. Balogun is called for a foul after bringing down a Bosnian player. The referee reviewing the moment by video replay, then issuing him a red card, ejecting him from the game. Experts say in issuing the red card, the refs failed to follow protocol, using slow motion to review the play, which can make an accidental contact look more serious. According to protocol, slow motion is only supposed to be used to pinpoint contact, not judge its severity.
8: The red card means Balogun will have to sit out the next match as well. A week after back-to-back earthquakes in Venezuela, survivors are still being pulled from the rubble, including a 12-year-old who was rescued yesterday. This is ABC News.
11: Good morning. It's 6:02 on your Thursday. The thing Sherry didn't mention is that next match is Monday at Seattle Stadium. Team USA taking on Belgium. We'll have more in a moment. Also, it's getaway day for a lot of people. Corwin Hake will have some travel tips. The campaign to repeal Washington's tax on millionaires plans to turn in initiative signatures today. If enough are verified, voters will decide the tax's fate in November. Mariners back in action tonight at T-Mobile Park to wrap up the series with the Angels, hoping for a sweep. And a Seattle man is facing three felony charges after police say he posed as a city worker to steal copper wire from street lamps on the West Seattle Bridge. Repairs could top $100,000. 6:03, time for an early check on traffic. Chris Sullivan has the day off. Ted Beener is here. Good morning.
1: Good morning. This traffic report is brought to you by the Seattle Mariners. In Bellingham, all lanes of southbound I-5 remain closed just south of Sunset Drive thanks to a rollover crash. Southbound traffic is being routed onto the Sunset ramp. Take alternates until this scene is cleared. Tow is at the site. Looks like it should clear pretty soon. Otherwise, there are no other reported blocking issues in your way, with traffic moving well throughout the Puget Sound region near the speed limit. Later today, as noted, many will be heading out of town for the holiday weekend. The ferries, they are running on schedule this morning, and the Narrows and Lake Bridges are doing great. Drive times, Everett to Seattle, Bellevue, both of those are under a half hour. Coming in from the south end, Olympia to Tacoma through JBLM, that is close to 30 minutes, while Tacoma to Seattle is 36 minutes. Coming up 167, Puyallup to Renton is 32 minutes, while that drive up 405 from Renton to Bellevue is just 14 minutes. This traffic report is brought to you by the Seattle Mariners. 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Cairo News Radio, real-time traffic. 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
11: It's now 6:04. More on the World Cup in just a moment. But first, whether by land, by sea, or by air, travel this 4th of July weekend will require careful planning. Cairo News Radio's Corwin Haig joins us live to cover your options. 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
13: Amanda, let's take a deep breath and start with air travel, especially at SeaTac Airport. That's where spokesman Perry Cooper says today is getaway day.
14: We may get in one of our top 10 busiest days of the year, of all time, actually. We're expecting a little over 200,000 people to go through the airport on Thursday. It drops down quite a bit from there over the weekend.
13: Still, Cooper tells me that the addition of the new TSA checkpoint, Checkpoint 1, means most travelers are through security in 30 minutes or less. You know the drill, though. Check in advance if you can and arrive a couple of hours ahead of your scheduled departure. Now, let's turn to the roads. WSDOT expects congested traffic all over the place, but on southbound 5 between Tacoma and Lacey, really all day today from 7 a.m. to 7 p.m. So go early or late if you can. And if you're heading to eastern Washington, I-90 out of North Bend is likely at its slowest between 2 and 6 p.m. this afternoon. Highway 2, Stevens Pass, look for moderate to heavy traffic from 10 a.m. to 8 p.m. Really look for that moderate to heavy traffic just about anywhere you're traveling today and tomorrow, Amanda.
11: All right, thanks, Corwin. By the way, Perry Cooper was speaking with the G and Ursula Show. 400,000 riders are expected to board a Washington State ferry this holiday weekend as World Cup visitors add to the seasonal crush. The ferry system says prepare for long lines and extended wait times, especially westbound or toward the islands today and tomorrow, then eastbound or off the islands Sunday and Monday. Did someone say World Cup? Team USA headed back to Seattle for the World Cup.
15: USA! USA! USA! USA!
11: That's how it sounded in Santa Clara when the Americans beat Bosnia and Herzegovina 2-0 last night to advance to the round of 16. They will now face Belgium Monday at Seattle Stadium with a spot in the quarterfinals on the line, kickoff set for 5 o'clock. And Europeans have made headlines for their road trips through small-town America during the World Cup games. After Belgium's surprise 3-1 victory against Senegal yesterday, Cairo News Radio's Jillian Raftery caught up with one of those road trippers. Adam El-Manawi left Brussels in May. He shipped his car to Baltimore. He's been following the Belgian Red Devils from Seattle to Los Angeles and back, and here's their conversation after the game.
16: I see the flags. I see the flags. I see the, oh my gosh, it's a cute car. It's a cute European car.
17: That's an old Beamer. It's a BMW from 1983, so it's 43 years old. That's why I'm doing this here right now. I'm just mixing all my passions, so football, classic cars, well, the Beamer here. And just, you know, it really helps me to meet people, exchange as much as possible. And for me, that's the World Cup, really.
16: What were the highlights? And, of course, you've been here before, but probably not small town USA.
17: Yeah, that's guaranteed. Like, so in Montana, for instance, you know, I went to remote places where they had only maybe one saloon and few trailers around. And I just, like in the movie, you know that scene where you enter the saloon and you're a stranger and then people just turn around like, who's this guy, you know, walking in with his Belgium hat, you know what I mean? So, oh yeah, in South Dakota, I never experienced a tornado before. So in Belgium, we don't have tornadoes, right? And on Google Maps, I received a notification saying, be careful, tornado ahead. I was like, tornado?
16: How long are you going to be here in the U.S.?
17: Well, Belgium won the game today, right? So I'm still here, I guess, until July 6th.
16: Do you think Belgium's going to go all the way?
17: Yeah.
16: There's doubt there. There's some doubt.
17: I mean, today was a crazy scenario, right? We came back 2-0. We won the game at the end 3-2. But I think if we play like we finished, but the entire game, you know what I mean? Like the next game, then who knows what's going to happen. But I think the coach, yeah, he got to fix certain things to make sure it's not going to happen again. Because we got, I think, a bit lucky here, you know.
11: Sounds like a fun guy. You can follow Adam and his progress along with Team Belgium on Instagram at @Adam_and_TheBeast. So you say you want to go to the match on Monday. It might be one of the most expensive tickets in Seattle sports history. Resale prices for Monday's World Cup match between USA and Belgium at Seattle Stadium jumped to about $3,000 after last night's win. Even FIFA's own resale site is listing them at $2,300 and up. According to the Seattle Times, before the game, the cheapest seats were already going for close to $2,000. Winner Monday advances to the quarterfinals, the first time Team USA would get there in 24 years. Chinatown International District business owners, we've told you, say the World Cup is hurting, not helping their neighborhood. They say sales are down as much as 22%. Here's Seattle Mayor Katie Wilson.
18: There's no question that the very significant benefits that are coming to our city has not been, I think, as evenly spread as would be ideal, as we would like.
11: Gary Lee, retired planner and advocate for the CID, says Wilson sent homeless drug addicts into their community so soccer fans would not have to see them.
19: All she did was turn the CID into a human dumping ground.
11: We are reaching out to the mayor for a response on that. Meanwhile, the CID community plans a rally for Monday at Hinghe Park before the round of 16 match at Seattle Stadium. They've invited Wilson. She says if she can make it, she will certainly be there.
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11: Fine. Good morning to you. It's 6:10. Glad to have you with us this Thursday, July 2nd for Seattle's Morning News. I'm Amanda Factor. Charlie Harger is off. Chris Sullivan is off. David Burbank is off. Mike Seibert is here. Ted Beater is here. Good morning to both of you.
20: Hello. Good morning.
11: Nice to have you. And no one's filling in for Charlie because he's irreplaceable, right?
20: Correct, yes.
11: All right.
21: He'd be the first to tell you that, yes.
11: Yes, he would. Glad to have you with us as we get ready for the holiday weekend. This hour of Seattle's Morning News, sponsored by American Crawl Space and Pest Control. Coming up, we do have a classic choke point from Sully on beach driving on the 4th. And later, consumer man Herb Weisbaum has a warning about fishing. It's 6:10. Seattle and King County say they are overhauling their regional homelessness agency after a damaging financial review. We get the update from Cairo News Radio's James Lynch.
22: Seattle Mayor Katie Wilson and King County Executive Gurmai Zahalai announced the King County Regional Homelessness Authority will lose control of city and county homeless service provider contracts in 2027. And starting this week, Seattle and King County will embed an outside financial team to strengthen financial oversight and improve internal controls. Here's Seattle Mayor Katie Wilson.
18: What is so crucial in continuity and stability for the service providers and for the people that we are serving.
22: King County Councilmember Rod Dembowski says while it is not a complete dissolution of the Regional Homelessness Authority, as he has called for, it is a major step in the right direction. James Lynch, Cairo News Radio.
11: The campaign to repeal Washington's new tax on millionaires will turn in initiative signatures today. Supporters say voters have repeatedly rejected income taxes. Opponents include Larry Delaney, the president of the Washington Education Association. He released a video statement.
23: Washington has one of the most upside-down tax codes in the nation, where the wealthy few don't pay what they truly owe, and the rest of us, nurses, teachers, construction workers, have to foot the bill.
11: The initiative is backed by Let's Go Washington founder Brian Haywood. He told Cairo News Radio's John Curley last month they've been collecting about 80,000 signatures per week. It-

0: that killed 11 workers. And fireworks may be a 4th of July tradition, but Harborview doctors say they're also one of the busiest and most heartbreaking parts of the holiday. Here's Dr. Chelsea Bowe.
1: The injuries themselves are blast injuries, so it's a huge amount of force that tend to have an explosive impact on the hand.
0: The trauma center has already treated 11 fireworks patients this year. Doctors say they expect many more over the weekend. Doctors say if you're using fireworks, avoid alcohol, keep your distance, and never hold one in your hand while lighting it. 612, we're going to have really nice weather for the holiday. Few showers are a possibility today, 65 the high. Overnight lows in the mid-50s. Tomorrow, improving weather. Clouds early on, but we'll warm up to 71 with sunshine in the afternoon. Saturday and Sunday look great, partly to mostly sunny, mid-70s. We'll be into the upper 70s by Monday and Tuesday. Right now, it's cloudy and 55 in Seattle. And at 6:13, time for a check on traffic. We do that every 10 minutes. Ted Beener's in for Sully.
2: Yeah, I'm going to put my meteorologist hat on for just a moment. Got a weak system approaching the coast, but it looks like it's going to dissipate as it moves inland here later today.
0: So no showers for you.
2: Well, maybe out on the coast, the Olympic Peninsula, maybe up towards Bellingham, but not so much here. So
0: great.
2: That'll be the case. All right, traffic-wise, in Bellingham, all lanes of southbound I-5 remain closed just south of Sunset Drive. And that's thanks to a rollover crash at that scene. Southbound traffic, that's being routed onto the Sunset ramp. Now, we got a tow at the scene, and it looks like it should clear pretty soon. It also involves a trailer, so that makes it a little bit more complicated. Otherwise, traffic volumes for your Thursday morning commute are quite light. We don't have any reported crashes or stalls in this area in your way. One ferry note, the Point Defiance route, that is expected to resume service at 7:35 this morning, and they'll have full staffing at that point. Drive times, Auburn to Renton is just 14 minutes. Renton to Bellevue, 12 minutes. Federalway to Seattle is 25 minutes. 15 of those are from South Center. Coming up 167, Puyallup to Renton, that is 33 minutes. And coming in from the north end, Everett to Seattle or Bellevue, both of those are just under 30 minutes. Kyra News Radio, real-time traffic, I'm Ted Beener.
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7: Well, the 4th of July is on a Saturday this year. A lot of people expected to head to the coast to celebrate the country's 250th birthday.
0: Don't ruin the celebration by getting stuck in the sand and damaging your car, silly. Sully is here with some beach driving tips.
8: That also works. Don't do it, silly. Yeah, and again, this is because I've been driving on the Washington coast my entire life, basically. So I'm really used to this, and I get it. Driving on the beach is fun. As you can see on our YouTube live video, I shot this a couple of years ago. Well, I should say my wife shot it while I was driving down on the Long Beach Peninsula. And I put out this warning every 4th of July because many drivers just don't pay attention, or maybe they've never driven down on the beach. But after what I've seen over the last couple of weeks on the Washington, Oregon coast, it was definitely time for a refresher. Just last week, north of Seaside, I'm not sure if anybody's out there familiar with the Peter Iredale, the shipwreck that's right there in Warrenton, just south of the Columbia River. You can drive on the sand just south of it. There's an RV, like a full-on RV that just tried to drive through the soft sand to get down there.
0: Silly.
8: It was stuck there for 4 hours and blocked access to and from the beach for everybody. In that same spot, later that same day, a large pickup truck parked down close to the clam beds, down close to the water, and spent his day doing whatever and forgot maybe, I don't know, the tide comes in. In about 15 minutes, this giant pickup truck was up to its engine in the water, and they couldn't get it. Basically, car gone. Happens almost every day on the beach approaches of the Long Beach Peninsula as well. So let's start with the basics. Front-wheel drive cars, you shouldn't even try it. Rear-wheel drive cars, you shouldn't really try it, because you'll be fine on the beach once you get to the hard-packed sand, but getting through the ruts on the approaches is the problem. And if you don't have the proper car, it just doesn't make any sense. Same goes for RVs, people with trailers, vans, don't even try it. Now, if you do have an appropriate vehicle to get through the ruts, like a four-wheel drive, all-wheel drive, you should let some air out of your tires before you try. That gives a little bit more surface area on the tire, which gives you better traction. Longtime Cairo Radio listener and friend of Seattle's Morning News, Paul Nee, volunteers with Long Beach Peninsula 4x4 Rescue, a group that gets people out of the sand for free. His advice for drivers who have those appropriate vehicles?
9: All-wheel drive versus four-wheel drive. They are not the same. If you have four-wheel drive or all-wheel drive and you're on the beach, disengage your traction control. That will get you stuck faster than anything.
8: So check all of your

0: 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And by the way, if you're in an EV and a four-wheel drive EV, don't forget, those batteries are a lot heavier than a traditional car with 4x4, so that's going to add extra weight. 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Now, as you enter the soft sand on the approach, pick a good line. 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Once you're on the hard sand, watch your speed. On the Long Beach Peninsula and everywhere on the beach where you can drive in Washington State, it's a state highway, and all normal rules of driving apply. The speed limit is 25 miles an hour. Here is State Park Ranger David Lintocken.
1: Most people realize when they get out here that they shouldn't do some of the things that they do, spinning in circles, fishtailing, those sort of things. People say, oh, it's the beach, I thought it was okay, but somewhere down inside, they kind of probably knew that was not cool.
0: Drive as far away from the water as possible. I know that sounds silly. Follow the tracks in the sand. Do not drive on shiny sand. Watch for dogs and young children. They are very unpredictable, and they usually are not paying attention to cars. They're thinking, hey, I'm at the beach. Why is there a car here? Well, it's a state highway and a beach area. You just got to be really, really aware. When you park on the beach, do it up in the softer sand, away from the water and other people. Always point your nose to the water when you park so you can see what's coming. As I said, the ocean is undefeated. The tide doesn't stop coming in or going out. Ranger Lintocken on what you should do if you have to stop in the sand.
1: Don't slam on your brakes. Don't stop with your brakes unless you absolutely have to. Let yourself roll to a stop. You know what I'm saying?
2: Yeah.
1: What happens when you slam on your brakes, it pushes the sand in a mound in front of your tires, and then you're fighting that. And if you're a front-wheel drive vehicle, you're probably going to get stuck.
0: And if you get stuck on the peninsula, you can reach out to Paul Nee and his friends for help.
3: We'll jump people. We'll get them unstuck out in the sand. But if they're in the surf, we won't touch them. They're going to have to go to a tow company to get out for that. We just can't do that.
0: They will get you out for free, but tips are greatly appreciated. You can go to MyNorthwest.com. There's a link and a phone number to the Peninsula 4x4 group. Same goes for anybody stuck on the Oregon coast near Seaside. You can always reach out to the Clatsop County Sons of Beaches. 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
4: I beg your pardon,
0: yeah,
4: sir.
0: You exactly. 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They're volunteers as well. They do it for free. Remember, beach driving's a blast. You just have to be responsible. You don't want to ruin your weekend and the weekends of others by getting stuck in the sand or getting into trouble there. You don't want to get your car stuck in the water. Just be smart. And again, there are going to be thousands and thousands of people along the coast next weekend. You just got to be smart.
5: Sons of Beaches. That's clever.
6: Momentum is your friend on beach as well. Not hitting the brakes, that's a rookie move. Don't do it.
0: Yeah, and certainly not suddenly. I know if you see, like there are a lot of times when kids or dogs, jut out in front of you, the thing is you need to have like a 1,000-yard stare at the beach when you're driving. If you see a group of anything 1,000 feet away, just assume they're going to run out in front of you and ease off the brakes there. And also, if you're that family that's going down there and parking on the beach, if you're parking in the tracks of the car tracks, chances are, it's a great place to be. You might want to move out of that because that's a highway. You wouldn't set up camp in the middle of a highway. Why would you do it like that at the beach? Get a little further up away from the sand. I get it. It's longer for the kids to run. But again, cars and kids and dogs, they mix here. And you just have to be smart.
5: What do you mean by shiny sand?
0: Okay, well, if you're driving, as you look down towards the water looks hard packed, but might have a little sheen on it. That's where the water is right up almost to the top. It's where you would step on the sand and kind of sink.
5: Gotcha.
0: And water would come up. That's also where the clams live. The razor clams on the peninsula, and you don't ever want to drive there because if you're packing that down, you can damage the young razor clams by driving on them that way. But that's what shiny sand is. Anything kind of looks like a mirage off toward closer to the water, that's shiny
5: sand.
0: Makes sense.
5: Well, we're talking about transportation-related things. Just a reminder, if you speed through a Washington highway work zone, it could cost you. Here's Cairo 7 TV's Jason Sloss.
7: WashDOT says too many drivers are speeding through active work zones.
8: We see speeds, 90-plus miles an hour through our work zones. We really just want folks to slow down.
7: To bring speeds down, WSDOT started their work zone speed camera program last April. Drivers with a first-time infraction only got a warning. But as of July 1st, drivers have to pay $125 for that first ticket and $248 for any tickets after that.
5: All right, coming up on 623, that's time for a check on traffic. We do that every 10 minutes on the threes. Chris Sullivan has the day off. Ted Beener's here.
2: Good morning, everybody. Some news up in Bellingham. All lanes of southbound I-5. They remain closed just south of Sunset Drive thanks to a rollover crash also involving a trailer. Southbound traffic is being routed onto the Sunset ramp. Now, a tow is at the scene, and the vehicle is on the hook. Yay! And the scene should clear pretty soon, so that's some good news there. Otherwise, there are no other blocking issues in your way, with traffic moving pretty well throughout the rest of the Puget Sound region. Got near speed limit drives. The ferries are running on schedule with one exception. The Point Defiance route is expected to resume service at 7:35, so just over an hour from now, with full staffing. Drive times, Everett to Seattle, Bellevue, both of those are just under a half hour. Coming in from the south end, Olympia to Tacoma through JBLM is 30 minutes, while Tacoma to Seattle is 42 minutes. Up 167, Puyallup up to Renton. That drive time is 35 minutes, while the drive from Renton to Bellevue on 405 is just 14 minutes. I'm Ted Beener with Cairo News Radio, real-time traffic.
5: And our forecast, just the slightest chance of a shower, mainly on the coast. We'll stay mostly cloudy for today with some sun breaks in the afternoon, 65 our high. Improving weather for the weekend, morning clouds tomorrow, but then we'll see sunshine in 71. Mid-70s, believe it or not, for your 4th of July and Sunday as well. Upper 70s as you head back to work on Monday and Tuesday. Right now in Seattle, cloudy skies, it's 56 degrees. And coming up, more of the day's top stories, including the city getting ready for another big, and I mean big, World Cup match. We'll tell you about it. Also, your opening bell report coming up on Seattle's Morning News.
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5: Good morning, it's 6:30. The state attorney general's office will investigate the May 26 deadly disaster at a Longview paper mill for any signs of criminal activity. The announcement comes as yet another worker at Nippon Dynawave Packaging Company is hospitalized. Cairo News Radio's Corwin Hake is live this morning in Cowlitz County.
25: And Amanda, fire and rescue teams Wednesday again headed to the site of the disaster that killed 11 last May. They then transported one more worker to a local hospital. In a statement, Nippon Dynawave said a forklift operator had experienced what it calls a medical event. At first, investigators had feared another spill. There was reported a scent of chemicals, but no spill was found. Also, no word so far on that worker's condition. Now, at the same time, we're getting word from the state attorney general's office. The Cowlitz County prosecutor has authorized the AG to investigate any potential criminal activity involved in that May 26 tragedy and to initiate any prosecution that investigation might prompt. Now, in a statement, the AG's office says it is making no allegations. It is not presuming any wrongdoing or criminal activity here. Rather, the office is only beginning what it says will be a thorough examination of any potential violations of state law. AG Nick Brown says in a statement, his office brings unique expertise and resources to bear when local law enforcement needs assistance in complex cases like this. Reporting live in Cowlitz County, Corwin Hake, Cairo News Radio.
5: It's 6:32. Seattle police are searching for a suspect after an overnight shooting in the U District. The University of Washington says officers responded just after 2 this morning to Northeast 45th Street and University Way, where one person was shot. The victim was taken to Harborview. Police say the suspect, described as a man wearing a black sweatshirt, black pants, and black shoes, was last seen running north from the scene, remains at large right now. University Way was closed for several hours while detectives investigated. Two arrests have been made in a homicide case in Pierce County, as we hear from Cairo 7 TV's L. Thomas.
0: A body found on property owned by Joint Base Lewis McCord. Police say the discovery started with a missing persons search on June 12th. Detectives looking for the man, Kalick Bradley, when they realized someone else was using his credit card. Tacoma police say that person told detectives everything, even leading them straight to the body on JBLM property. He also pointed the finger at another suspect, a woman, both now booked for homicide and awaiting potential charges.
5: Well, what a way to wrap up Seattle's World Cup matches. Monday night, the U.S. will take on Belgium, with both teams punching their tickets to the round of 16 yesterday. The first World Cup knockout match in Seattle did not disappoint after a wild comeback by Belgium. Their fans are celebrating a 3-2 win in extra time over Senegal. These Canadians were in Seattle Stadium rooting for Belgium.
1: We were down 2-0, and when they got that pen, we went nuts. We freaked.
2: Best comeback of all time. Best game in the World Cup, for sure.
5: Team USA took out Bosnia-Herzegovina 2-0 in Santa Clara. Yeah, the fans were a little excited.
3: I'm feeling awesome. Let's go, baby. U.S. win 2-0 with one man down.
6: I thought when I was screaming that I was going to pass out. Like, I was so excited. I mean, I cannot believe it. It's amazing.
5: The U.S. team returns to Seattle to take on Belgium Monday night kickoff, 5 o'clock at Seattle Stadium. It's 6:33, time for a check on traffic. Now, we do that every 10 minutes for you. Chris Sullivan is up. Here's Ted Beener.
7: Thank you, Amanda. This traffic report is brought to you by the Cairo News Radio app. The rollover crash on southbound I-5 in Bellingham, just south of Sunset Drive, that has finally cleared. All lanes will open any moment now, so that's good news up there. Otherwise, traffic volumes for your Thursday morning commute are quite light. Don't have any other reported crashes or stalls in your way. We do have some brief slowing in the usual spots, such as northbound I-5 approaching downtown and northbound 167 from State Route 18 to near 15th. Now, the ferries, they're running on schedule. We've got lots of folks heading out of town later today. We do have one exception this morning, though. The Point Defiance route is expected to resume service at 7:35, so just about an hour from now, they'll have full staffing at that point. Some drive times, Auburn to Renton is just 15 minutes. Renton to Bellevue is also 15 minutes. Federal Way to Seattle, that is 30 minutes. 20 of those are from South Center. Puyallup to Renton is 35 minutes. And coming in from Snohomish County, Everett to Seattle, Bellevue, both of those are close to 35 minutes. 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
5: And our forecast, we're going to stay mostly cloudy today. Sun breaks at times, and just a few showers a possibility, but unlikely. 65 the high for today. Tomorrow, look for clouds in the morning, 71 in the sunshine by afternoon, and the weekend for the 4th of July looks terrific. Sunshine, at least partly to mostly sunny, both Saturday and Sunday. Highs in the mid-70s. We're going to heat up to near 80 on Monday and Tuesday. Right now in Seattle, cloudy skies and 56.
15: From ABC News, Wall Street Now. The stock market rally stalled out Thursday, with the Standard & Poor's giving up 0.2%, the Nasdaq Composite nearly 0.7. The Dow Jones fell a fraction to finish the session at 52,305. Raising the specter of even higher prices, the U.S. is threatening to pull out of a trade deal that President Trump negotiated in his first term. Trump now claims that under the United States-Mexico-Canada agreement, the U.S. is getting, quote, ripped off. Despite inflation and the war with Iran, Americans are still showing up at car dealerships. An industry data tracking company says sales were down, but just 3% in the first half of the year. The cost to fuel up all those cars and trucks has fallen another 8 cents in the past week, according to AAA. The current national average price of regular unleaded is $3.83 a gallon, down 36 cents from this time last month, but 64 cents higher than a year ago.
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5: And the jobs report just out this morning. U.S. job creation cooled in June. Payrolls growth of just 57,000. Unemployment rate at 4.2%. That weak report eases Fed rate hike expectations, and that has stocks higher this morning. Trading's underway. The Dow up 281 points at 52,586. S&P 500 is up about 34, and the Nasdaq is up 94 points right now. Other things we're following, America's airports prepare for the latest surge of summer travelers as the 4th of July weekend kicks off today. ABC's Matt Rivers is at Newark International Airport.
8: More than 72 million Americans will be traveling at some point over this holiday period, and if you are flying, today will be the busiest day for that. The FAA is saying that they'll be handling more than 52,000 flights today. That is thousands more than it handles on a typical day. United saying that they will be flying themselves 6 million passengers alone across this holiday weekend.
5: Microsoft is reportedly planning another round of layoffs, expected to be announced as early as next week. Multiple reports say the cuts will impact thousands of roles across sales, consulting, and the Xbox gaming division. Total layoffs will amount to less than 2.5% of the company's workforce. Microsoft eliminated about 15,000 positions just last year. A big change is coming in the video game world from Sony.
9: For more than 30 years, video gamers with PlayStations have been carefully taking care of those game discs. But soon there won't be any discs at all. Sony now says come January of 2028, it won't be releasing any more games on physical discs. Video game giant Rockstar beating Sony to the punch, announcing the highly anticipated Grand Theft Auto 6 will only be sold as a download. Dave Packer, ABC News.
5: A fatal crash involving a Tesla in the Houston area nearly 2 weeks ago has resulted in criminal charges. Here's ABC's Jim Ryan.
4: The force of the crash was horrific and captured by a doorbell camera. 76-year-old Martha Avila was killed when a Tesla Model 3 came through the wall. Michael Butler said his car was in autopilot at the time, but Tesla has refuted that claim based on data from the car. Now the 44-year-old Butler has been charged with manslaughter and ordered to undergo a mental health evaluation. Jim Ryan, ABC News in Dallas-Fort Worth.
5: Well, as the world watches Seattle, Cairo 7 News will take you beyond the matches. 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
7: Well, that crash up in Bellingham, long gone. All lanes are back open on southbound I-5 through Bellingham. Tell you more about it in just a moment.
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5: It's 6:43, time once again for a check on traffic. We do that every 10 minutes, and Ted Beener is in for Sully.
7: Thank you, Amanda. As promised, in Bellingham, all lanes of southbound I-5 are back open after that rollover crash has cleared. It was a long-term crash, involved a trailer. Otherwise, we don't have any other reported blocking issues in your way, with traffic moving pretty well near the speed limit. Later today, many will be heading out of town for the holiday weekend, so now's a good time to hit the road. The only slowdowns I can find right now, they include northbound 167 from State Route 18 to near 15th, northbound 405 through the Renton Curves, northbound I-5 from Alboro into downtown, and coming in from the north end, southbound I-5 from about 128 down to about the 405 split. The ferries are running on schedule with one exception, the Point Defiance route. That's expected to resume service at 7:35 this morning with full staffing. Drive times, Arlington to Everett, 14 minutes. Everett to Seattle, Bellevue, both of those are around 35 minutes. Coming in from the south end, Olympia to Tacoma through JVLM, that is 30 minutes, while Tacoma to Seattle is 45 minutes. Up 167, Puyallup to Renton, that is 35 minutes. And up 405, Renton to Bellevue, that is up to 18 minutes. Cairo News Radio, real-time traffic, I'm Ted Beener.
5: Sully's guest, Ted, is that things will pick up around 10 o'clock or so this morning?
7: Yeah,
5: is
7: 10
5: that...
7: and 11, yep. Yeah. And that's true going across the Cascades, yeah, towards Portland, up towards Bellingham, let alone the ferries. We've got 400,000 using, yep, that this holiday weekend.
5: Getaway day. Might see a few showers, unlikely, but the possibility is there. 65, the high for today. Will, for the most part, just all be mostly cloudy. For tomorrow, clouds early on, but sunshine by afternoon, 71, and warming up to the mid-70s both Saturday and Sunday. Upper 70s as you head back to work on Monday, unless you're like Charlie taking another day off on Monday. Right now in Seattle, we have cloudy skies. It's 56 degrees. Coming up, consumerman Herb Weisbaum has a warning for you about fishing. 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
6: You remember where you were 30 years ago? That's when the term phishing was first coined to describe a new type of online scam. Ah, memories. Now, phishing attacks are the new number one cyber threat faced by most Americans. Not only are there more phishing attacks, but the scammers have gotten better at tricking us. Consumer man Herb Weissbaum is here with the fraudster's latest tricks and traps. Herb is a contributing editor at checkbook.org. Okay, Herb, why don't we start with how do these scams work?
8: Sure. Phishing attacks are messages that are bogus that appear to come from a trusted source, such as the IRS or Social Security or your bank or credit card company or a package delivery service, that are designed to trick you into giving the crooks your personal information. That could be passwords. That could be a credit card number or a bank account number. And they're responsible, according to the FBI, for most cyber-enabled crimes these days. Phishing no longer relegated to email, Charlie. Text message phishing, which is called smishing, is now the primary means of attack. So people tend to respond more quickly when they're on their cell phone and don't think about it. So they're moving to the text message realm. And they're also now on instant messaging apps, social media, malicious advertisements, copycat websites to target victims. So you really need to be much more cautious and don't trust, verify before you trust anything. Assume there might be a problem with it.
6: Herb, we used to think we could spot scam emails because they looked like they were written by a drunk robot, bad spelling, weird grammar, strange wording. But with AI, things have really changed, haven't they?
8: Yeah, now they're written by a sober robot, Charlie. There's no more the old rule, look for typos, improper grammar, misspellings. That's gone. They can do proper grammar, English, anything. They could do English. They could do Spanish. They could do French, whatever they want. Copy the logos, copy the websites. So that old rule to look for that is out the window.
6: Okay, well, in your checkbook story, you talk about a scam that starts with something totally normal, an electronic party invitation. It feels kind of nasty because most people don't think of Evite as dangerous. And I like being invited to things. How does this trap work, Herb?
8: Yeah, Charlie, you know, it comes in, you're excited, you want to open it up to see what's going on. With the malicious Evite scams, what's happening is that you are being asked to put in your, in most cases, your password, the email for your password. In order to open this thing up or do what you need to do, you've got to put in your password for your email, something a legitimate Evite or one of these electronic invitations would never do. By doing that, you're basically giving the scammers the keys to the kingdom, because remember, your email is how half of usually your login, and it's also the way you reset your password. So once they can take over and compromise your email, they can do all kinds of nasty things.
6: Okay, well, this is where people get traps, because the message looks real. It feels urgent. Your instinct is to respond. How do we train ourselves to do something else instead?
8: Couple of tips for these Evite scams. First of all, check the sender's email. The invite will always come from the corporate official URL. If it's a personal email address, such as from Gmail or Yahoo or Hotmail, it is a scam. Inspect any link you're asked to click. Just hover your mouse over the link and look to see what the actual URL, the actual web address is. 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Don't provide any passwords. A legitimate invitation won't prompt you to log into your email or provide your email password to view the card or to RSVP to the party. And don't download any files. Some of these infected invitations, Charlie, ask you to download something that will only dump malicious software into your computer that can send the bad guys everything you're doing on your computer. So just be very, very careful.
6: Okay, where do we find out more?
8: You can find out more of the full article on checkbook.org. It even has one. There's a new CAPTCHA scam, Charlie, that we're warning people about. You're familiar with CAPTCHAs, right?
6: Yeah. Where you got to do the button. they fool me all the time, Herb.
8: They've now infected them and compromised them, making people download something. Again, the dead giveaway. You don't have to download anything, but we explain how the CAPTCHA scam works too. Checkbook.org.
6: Okay. I'm looking, if you're watching on YouTube Live, I'm looking inside this room where Herb is, and he just so happens to have an Emmy Award above his left shoulder. Look at that, Herb. How talented are you? Winning an Emmy?
8: There are the other four downstairs. I didn't want to be braggadocious.
6: Rub it in. You know I didn't win.
8: Shoulder, Charlie, so I got it counterbalanced.
6: You'd be a terrible TV weatherman, Herb.
8: Hey, Charlie.
6: Yeah.
8: One last tip. Trust your gut. If you're doing something and it just doesn't seem right, whether it's a text, an email, a phone call, if it doesn't seem right, trust your gut. It's your body trying to warn you that something's wrong. Don't do anything. Check it out. Talk to a friend, a neighbor, call the AARP Fraud Watch Network, something before you, because there's no undo button in the digital world. Once you send the information, it's gone.
5: That is the truth. Consumer man Herb Weissbaum. A farm labor contractor in Yakima County is facing nearly $700,000 in fines for breaking worker protection laws. State Department of Labor and Industries says Super B Contracting failed to give nearly 1,200 farm workers required written information about wages and working conditions and transported workers without liability insurance. Separately, a company official pleaded guilty in April to federal charges, including visa fraud and identity theft tied to another contractor. She'll be sentenced in September. And Microsoft just wrapped up its worst month on Wall Street in nearly 26 years. Stock fell 19% in June, wiping out $650 billion in market value. It's the steepest monthly drop since December of 2000 during the dot-com bust. 6:53, we'll get to our traffic in just a moment, but Ted, you pointed out there was an earthquake overnight near Oak Harbor.
7: There was, 3.8, just shy of midnight last night, and a small little aftershock as well.
5: Yeah, apparently more than 1,300 people say they felt it. If you did, let us know about it on the Muckleshoot Casino Resort text line, 888-973-5476. With that, Ted Beener, let's get an update on traffic.
7: Okay, I'll move from the seismologist to the traffic reporter here. This traffic report is brought to you by Seattle Sports.
5: You can be a meteorologist after that.
7: I got lots of hats. Swiss Army knife, I think some of you have called me. All right, traffic volumes for your Thursday morning commute are quite light. We don't have any reported crashes or stalls in your way. There is brief slowing in the usual spots, such as westbound across the Hewitt Avenue trestle, southbound I-5 from 128 to the 405 split, northbound I-5 from Albro into downtown, eastbound 512 down the hill in Puyallup, and northbound 405 through the Renton Curves. Drive times, Auburn to Renton, 15 minutes. Renton to Bellevue is 18 minutes. Federal Way to Seattle, that's 31 minutes. 21 of those are from South Center. Coming up 167, Puyallup to Renton is 35 minutes. And coming in from the north end, Everett to Seattle and Bellevue, both of those are close to 35 minutes. 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
5: Okay, back to meteorologist. Are we going to see any showers today?
7: Maybe out on the coast?
5: Just wanted you to get the trifecta there, all three in one segment.
7: Exactly, so let's do it all. Maybe up in the north interior, you know, Port Angeles, Bellingham, places like that. It's going to be dissipating as it moves into the Puget Sound region, but don't be surprised if you have a few sprinkles here late today.
5: All right, for most of us, just a mostly cloudy day. 65 the high for today, the overnight low around 56. Tomorrow looks great, clouds in the morning, sunshine in the afternoon and 71. And how about this for 4th of July weekend? We'll be partly to mostly sunny Saturday and Sunday with highs in the mid-70s. Right now it's 56 in Seattle, and coming up, all the day's top stories. We're going to hear from ABC News. Also at 7:15, Art Dolan and Andrea Suarez on addiction in Seattle. 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
5: ABC News, I'm Sherry Preston. Companies across the country pulling back on hiring last month. The Labor Department says about 57,000 jobs were created, about half of what was expected. Jobs numbers for both April and May were both revised lower as well. Job one for about 180 million of us is finding out ways to make it through the triple-digit heat dome that's dropped into one of the eastern half of the country with a vengeance. ABC's Rhiannon Alley.
28: In Minnesota, a boy on the field for the national anthem at a minor league game collapsing from dehydration Tuesday. One of the players carrying him off the field. Sparkle Martin, overcome by the heat while waiting for a bus, collapsing to the ground.
29: I kind of fell to my knees and immediately knew I was having a heat stroke.
28: Officials reminding everyone to stay cool and to hydrate.
5: Russia overnight hammering the Ukrainian capital of Kyiv with a drone and missile attack that went on for 11 hours. Officials say at least 20 people were killed. This is ABC News. Reaction continues coming into financial disclosures that show President Trump's personal wealth ballooned by $2 billion over the past year, including more than $1 billion from his family's cryptocurrency. ABC News political contributor Mary Jordan has more on the comparison of Trump with other U.S. presidents.
31: They didn't even want to be seen as making money on a public office. It was an honor
0: to serve in the highest office in the land, and you didn't want to be lining your pockets and using insider trading. He knows when he's going to bomb a country. He knows what that's going to do to the markets, the oil market. You could make an enormous amount of money. Other people resisted, but not Donald Trump's family.
1: Princess Kate is back at Wimbledon meeting tennis fans. It was last year at Wimbledon that the palace announced that the Princess of Wales cancer was in remission. Venus and Serena Williams are set to take the court for doubles later this week. I'm Sherry Preston, ABC News.
5: It's 7:02, and here's what's happening. Team USA coming back to Seattle for the World Cup. We'll have more. Two 21-year-olds are under arrest for the murder of a missing Tacoma man. Police say one suspect, a service member at Joint Base Lewis-McChord, led detectives to human remains on the base. State Patrol says 21 people have been arrested in Snohomish County, accused of sexually exploiting children. A multi-day sting called Operation Guardian involved more than two dozen law enforcement agencies. And the Mariners go for the sweep of the Angels tonight. Bryce Miller takes the mound at 6:40. You can catch all the action on our sister station, 710 Seattle Sports. Just about 7:03, and that's time for a check on traffic. Ted Beener is in for Sully today.
7: Thank you, Amanda. This traffic report is brought to you by the Seattle Mariners. Well, we don't have any reported blocking issues in your way. Got traffic moving pretty well throughout the Puget Sound region. Pretty close to the speed limit. Later today, though, many will be heading out of town for the holiday weekend, so now is a good time to get out of town. The only slowdowns I can find right now include northbound 167 around the State Route 18 merge, northbound 405 through the Renton curves, as well as northbound I-5 from Albro into downtown, and southbound I-5 has got some slowing from 128th and South Everett to near the 405 split. One note on the ferries, they're running on schedule with one exception. Point Defiance route is expected to resume service in just about a half hour at 7:35. They will have full staffing at that point. Drive times, they're pretty good. Auburn to Renton is just 15 minutes. Renton to Bellevue, that is up to 24 minutes. Federway to Seattle is 34 minutes. 21 of those are from South Center. Coming up 167, Puyallup to Renton is 33 minutes. And from the north end, Everett to Seattle, Bellevue, both of those are around 35 minutes. This traffic report, again, is brought to you by the Seattle Mariners. I'm Ted Bean with Cairo News Radio, real-time traffic.
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5: Good morning, it is 7:04. State ferries are already jammed with World Cup visitors. Now comes the holiday weekend crush. For travelers, it's all part of a busy 4th and 3rd and, frankly, 2nd of July. Cairo News Radio's Corwin Hake has more live.
3: Starts today, really before today, because soccer fans have been taking advantage of the biggest bang for your buck you can get on the water in terms of scenic cruises. Now you add local holiday weekend travelers. Add it all together and Washington State Ferries expects 400,000 riders to board a ferry this weekend. The pattern they predict, exactly what you might expect. Long lines and extended wait times heading toward the islands today and tomorrow, and then the same kinds of delays heading back Sunday and Monday. The system says to beat the crowds, pick an early morning or late night sailing. Meanwhile, let's head to SeaTac Airport. Spokesman Perry Cooper says today could be one of the airport's busiest days all year.
6: Be sure you give yourself enough time to get into the terminal. If you've already got your ticket boarding pass printed out before, that's great. Otherwise, keep in mind, if you need to check in bags, it's going to take you that time to get through the airline ticket counter.
3: Thing is, Cooper tells the G and Ursula show here on Cairo News Radio, the TSA checkpoints are flowing smoothly, especially now that the brand new Checkpoint One is up and running.
6: So we want that people to realize that about 93% of our traffic is going through in under 30 minutes and even a little bit less than that, under 20 minutes throughout the entire year.
3: Pretty good news, Amanda, considering he expects 200,000 travelers to pass through SeaTac between now and Monday.
5: Corwin, thank you. It's now 7:06. Last night's round of 16, or the Monday night's round of 16 World Cup matchup in Seattle is set now. The U.S. will take on Belgium. Belgium beat Senegal in Seattle Stadium yesterday, and the U.S. took out Bosnia-Herzegovina in Santa Clara. American and Belgian fans were partying last night in Pioneer Square.
8: People are so excited. There's a lot of people who are local, who either couldn't get a ticket because it was too expensive, or just wanted to soak in the vibes. There's a lot of people coming in and out. I also noticed quite a few people just posting out in front of the stadium on the street corner or right in this entry area where there's kind of like a gap in the fence where you can see like into the scoreboard and see all the fan reaction. A lot of people have been there all week.
5: That's Cairo News Radio's Jillian Raftery. She will be covering Monday night's match. If you want to go see it live, it's going to cost you. After the Americans beat Bosnia 2-0 last night, resale ticket prices shot up to about $3,000 just to get in the door. According to the Seattle Times, before the game, you could find those tickets for just under $2,000. FIFA's own resale marketplace has them starting around $2,300. A spot in the World Cup quarterfinals is on the line, and it could be one of the biggest sporting events in Seattle history. Some Chinatown International District leaders say that their neighborhood is missing out on the World Cup boost. CID businesses say their sales are actually down about 22%. Mayor Katie Wilson says the benefit the city is getting from the matches is not being spread around as much as they had hoped.
4: You know, getting people to really branch out and patronize businesses around the city, you know, it's a lift.
5: Retired planner Gary Lee, a neighborhood advocate, accused the mayor of turning the CID into what he calls a human dumping ground.
9: She sent homeless drug addicts into our community so soccer fans would not have to see them in downtown, the waterfront, or Park Place Market.
5: A community rally is planned Monday at Hinghay Park. They're calling on the mayor to join them. She says she'll make it if she can. We're reaching out to her for her response to the human dumping ground comment. And volunteers and people in recovery plan to clean up Dr. Jose Rizal Park tomorrow.
10: We have picked up hundreds of thousands of pieces of fentanyl foil, and we're going to pick up thousands more on Friday and reclaim our parks once and for all where our government has failed us.
5: We Heart Seattle's Andrea Suarez says the cleanup runs from 10 to noon, and everyone is welcome.
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5: Well, that is a fine holiday pick-me-up, Mike, or Nick. Yeah. Nick Kreischer on the running the board and picking the music. Mike is next to me. He's filling in for David Burbank, and Ted is over there filling in for Sully on this July 2nd. Glad to have you with us. Big plans for the weekend, Ted?
7: I'm going to be supporting the 4th of July fireworks at Lake Union in my meteorological capability. I'll be providing the forecast for that, hourly updates. It'll be fun.
5: You're a man in demand.
7: Yeah.
5: Very nice. Mike, how about you?
13: Keeping it low-key. We're going to stick around at home. We live in SeaTac, so we're close to Angle Lake. They do a pretty big firework show, we're just going to stand on our deck and watch that.
5: Sounds good. Nick, how about you?
14: I got a bunch of games. I'm working at Cheney Stadium. We're going to have our third and 4th of July extravaganza, a couple of fireworks nights, and a sold-out crowd.
5: That's awesome.
14: Tomorrow night, and then near sold-out almost on Saturday.
5: That'll be fun. Coming up on this hour of the show, enough is enough. That's the message a Kent addiction recovery leader is sending directly to Governor Bob Ferguson after a heartbreaking fentanyl death, why he says Washington can't stay silent on the crisis. And in today's 7:35 guest commentary, you may get emergency alerts on your phone, but is that enough? Ted, you're doing the commentary today?
7: I am. Filling in for Charlie.
5: All right. That's coming up
7: at 7. Those are big shoes to fill.
5: 7:35 is when you'll hear that. It's now 7:10. Seattle police asking for the public's help after a shooting early this morning near Northeast 45th Street and University Way. The suspect has not been found, described as a man wearing all black, a black sweatshirt, black pants, black shoes. The victim was taken to Harborview. Investigators are asking anyone who witnessed the shooting or has information about the suspect to call the Seattle Police Violent Crimes Tip Line. Assault charges have now been filed against a man accused of swinging a baseball bat at protesters during Pride Fest in Seattle's Cal Anderson Park over the weekend. Cairo 7 TV's L. Thomas has the update.
16: Seattle police say no one was seriously hurt. Prosecutors say Hunter Hancock hung around two groups of people who were arguing with each other before swinging a baseball bat at a victim and then running away. Hancock is accused of causing serious harm to people exercising their right to free speech. New court documents say he was convicted for misdemeanor malicious mischief in 2012. He is due back in court Tuesday.
5: A small earthquake gave parts of Western Washington a late-night wake-up call. The Pacific Northwest Seismic Network says a preliminary magnitude 3.8 quake struck just before 11:35 near Oak Harbor last night. More than 1,300 people reported feeling the shaking. A magnitude 2.5 aftershock followed about 13 minutes later. No reports of any damage or injuries. The group trying to repeal Washington's new tax on millionaires plans to turn in initiative signatures today. Let's Go Washington founder Brian Haywood says his group has more than enough to qualify for the November ballot. Opponents include Washington Education Association President Larry Delaney. He calls Haywood a, quote, greedy hedge fund mogul.
15: He's trying to buy himself a tax cut at the expense of our children, schools, and health care. With Initiative 645.
5: Haywood and others say the tax is unconstitutional. Former Attorney General Rob McKenna is leading the legal challenge against it. Emergency crews rushed to Nippon Dynawave Packaging in Longview yesterday after reports of a possible hazardous materials incident. One person was hospitalized. Firefighters initially believed a chemical tote may have spilled, but a thorough inspection found no spill. This response comes just weeks after the plant's deadly tank rupture that killed 11 workers. Hotel workers on strike at Seattle's Embassy Suites downtown Pioneer Square are signing up for newly available unemployment benefits today. Workers represented by United Here Local 8 say they're seeking year-round health care, higher wages, restored staffing levels, and protections against ICE enforcement actions. The strike continues near Lumen Field, which of course is hosting World Cup matches. And a Seattle man is facing three felony charges after police say he posed as a city worker to steal copper wire from street lamps on the West Seattle Bridge. Officers stopped Gregory Galitzek on the bridge overnight on Saturday, carrying bundles of wire and wire cutters. Prosecutors say while the copper is worth only about $1,000, repairs to the bridge lighting could cost about $100,000. 7:12, that's time for a check on the weather. Just slight chance of seeing a few showers here and there, but nothing major. For the most part, we'll be cloudy with sun breaks in the afternoon. 65 the high today. Tomorrow, Friday, morning clouds, afternoon sunshine, 71, and your holiday weekend looks spectacular. Saturday and Sunday, partly to mostly sunny with highs in the mid-70s. We'll be pushing 80 by Monday. Right now in Seattle, cloudy skies and 56 degrees.

0: Monday. Right now in Seattle, cloudy skies and 56 degrees. And at 7:13, it's time for a check on traffic. Ted Boehner's in for Sully.
1: Thank you, Amanda. You know, during the holiday weekend, we'll have some morning clouds. Then the sun breaks out. Just gorgeous weather for the holiday weekend. Perfect. All right, this traffic report is brought to you by the Seattle Mariners. Traffic reports for your Thursday morning. Well, those volumes are pretty light, and we don't have any reported crashes or stalls in your way. We do have some brief slowing in the usual spots, such as southbound I-5 from 128 to the 405 split. Northbound I-5 from Albro into downtown has some slowing. Eastbound 510, or 512 rather, down the hill into Puyallup. And northbound 405 has got some slowing from the Renton curves all the way to near the VMAC. Now, the ferries are running on schedule. We do have one exception, and that is the Point Defiance route. That's expected to resume service in just about 20 minutes here at 7:35. They're going to have full staffing at that point. Otherwise, taking a look at some drive times, Arlington to Everett is just 14 minutes. Everett to Seattle Bellevue, both of those are between 35 and 40 minutes. Coming in from the south end, Olympia to Tacoma through JBLM is 32 minutes. Tacoma to Seattle, that is up to 50 minutes now. On 167, Puyallup to Renton, that is 35 minutes, while that drive from Renton to Bellevue is now 20 minutes. 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I'm Ted Boehner with Cairo News Radio, real-time traffic.
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4: And joining us this morning, we have Art Dahlin from Battlefield Addiction, as well as Andrea Suarez from We Heart Seattle. Addiction is such a thorny subject in Seattle right now, and I wanted to play for you a question we actually got from Luke Ducey out in the newsroom.
5: About a few weeks ago, my wife was with her friend on a morning walk through West Seattle. They were at the junction where there's the Whole Foods and LA Fitness right in that area. We're walking up near a bus stop where children were getting ready to get on their school bus, and they saw these two guys shooting up drugs right there with their needles. And my wife asked them, hey, could you do that somewhere else? Because she was concerned. She had concerns for the school children just a couple feet away. And here was the response she got, almost verbatim. Lady, Mary Wilson tells me I can do my effing drugs wherever I effing want to. So F off. There used to be a code, or you didn't do those things, or people were ashamed of like shooting up or doing drugs or acting certain ways in public like that. I'm curious, has something changed? What has changed, and how do we correct all this?
4: All right, Art, so was there a code?
6: You know, I just think that we're creating something. I think that what people have to understand about addiction, in my opinion, is that the environment can kind of change it. And what we are doing is creating some type of entitlement or some type of allowance that yeah, there is no more shame.
4: Yeah.
6: And, you know, people talk a lot about destigmatizing. And I think that whenever there's a bad behavior in society that hurts people, we do tend to put a stigma on it, which does tend to help. And I think we've just gotten into a point now where everyone feels entitled to do whatever they want.
4: You were in active addiction for years.
6: Yeah, 17 years in active addiction. And I think there was some type of code that we at least protected kids. We didn't want kids to see what we were doing. We didn't want to have other people have to watch what we were doing. It wasn't something that we put on display. And there was just a way that we kept it to ourselves. And I think that we were all in agreement that that was kind of morally right at the time.
4: Yeah.
6: And that there was some type of morals that have seemed to be lost. And it was kind of an achievement, if you're an addict, to keep those morals, to keep your morals the best you could.
4: Mm.
6: And I think we've just told people nothing is their fault and everything they do is okay. And it's creating, in my opinion, a super addict, just a super addict. One that people don't understand will be very hard to treat. It is very hard to treat because the treatment for somebody in recovery has a lot to do with gaining responsibility.

0: and taking ownership of your life and your actions. And that's a common denominator of everyone that I've seen in recovery. And right now, it's getting harder and harder to get people that have not taken responsibility for their actions or their life for a long time to now change and to do so. So it's making the treatment way harder.
1: Andrea, you are out in the drug camps. You're not even calling them homeless camps anymore. What are you seeing in terms of entitlement?
2: I definitely second that. Yesterday, we were again in North Beacon Hill, and people as young as 18, 19 years old. So not only are drug addicts not using around kids, the drug addicts are the kids in the parks, near the playgrounds, entitled to this, you know, stolen land. You know, it's all this new language of tolerance and permissiveness. And then on top of that, you have King County driving through, handing them foil and bubbles to do the drugs. And then you have our well-intended other do-gooders handing out cocoa and oranges and blankets and making it so easy and so comfortable that we've effectively canceled rock bottom, which, from my understanding, you know, is that sick and tired of being sick and tired drug addict that finally surrenders and says, help. They don't have to anymore. It's too easy to get high in Seattle and very hard to get clean.
1: You agree with that, Art?
0: You know, I think that there's a misconception. This misconception, maybe it is true that people have to want it for themselves. And I hear this thing all the time. Somebody has to want it for themselves. Well, my question to those people that say that is, what makes someone want it for themselves? You see, if this was, if your house, you had a big house and you had 15 drug addicts living in it, what would you do? Would you just would you go downstairs and make sure they had foil and food and make sure the temperature was warm? What would you do? Well, Seattle is a house. Just act like it's a house. We have a bunch of people in our house dying, using drugs, falling out every day, and we've just normalized it. And what I don't hear is our leaders saying there is a drug problem at all.
1: Yeah.
0: And if there's not a drug problem, why does your van deliver the supplies? Who are you delivering it to? People that have lost their house because of affordable housing? Well, okay, but why are you bringing in supplies?
1: You're arguing that people need to use the F word.
0: Fentanyl.
1: Yeah.
0: Yeah.
2: No, it's behavioral health disabilities now. I mean, like, what?
1: 3,000 people are dying every year in Washington because of fentanyl. 50, yeah. You know, that's 50 a week.
2: It's, yeah, you're about 10, anywhere from 8 to 10 a day. So just think about, gosh, you know, we lost tragically 2 people to gun violence or 2 people tragically to, you know, cyclists getting ran over or tragically this paper mill tragedy, absolute tragedy, loss of life. We see that same number every day, 7 days a week. And there's no alarm being sounded by our governor or any elected leader that this is every single day these numbers are adding up and bodies are piling up and they're coming out of these low barrier shelters and these permanent supportive housing that are nothing short of expensive coffins at this point.
0: Well, they're coming from everywhere. Yeah.
1: What do you want our elected leaders to be saying as we start to wrap this up?
0: Well, we want an acknowledgement. You know, we're in it every day. We want acknowledgement that people are dying from drugs. I've never even heard an acknowledgement. I've never heard the governor say people are dying from fentanyl. It's happening every day. Our state is losing 3,000 people. It seems like it would be an important thing to just acknowledge. Instead, we're saying that it's just a homeless issue. I don't even want to argue anymore whether it's a homeless issue. There is a drug issue. We're experiencing it. And we don't hear anybody talk about it. So we're just here to get people to talk about it.
1: We will be speaking with you again very shortly. But for now, thank you so much for your time. Battle of Field Addiction, We Heart Seattle, Art Dahlin and Andrea Suarez, thank you for your time today.
0: Thank you.
3: Stay with us at 8:15, part 2 of this powerful conversation with Art Dahlin and Andrea Suarez on addiction in Seattle here on Seattle's Morning News. It's just about 7:23. That's time for a check on traffic. We do that every 10 minutes on the threes. Ted Beener, take it away.
4: Thank you, Amanda. This traffic report is brought to you by me, apparently. They took it away from me. All right. Hey, on northbound I-5, just south of Albro, Looks like that crash, it was a brand new one, already cleared away, and looks like all lanes are back open, but it was blocking the HOV and left general purpose lane, so just be aware of that as you're approaching that scene. In fact, pretty slow from Albro all the way into downtown Seattle. Otherwise, there are no other reported blocking issues in your way, and traffic is moving reasonably well near the speed limit. Later today, though, many will be heading out of town for the holiday weekend. The only other slowdowns that I can find are on northbound 405 from the Renton Curves to the VMAC. Already mentioned northbound I-5 from Albro into downtown, and southbound I-5 has got some slowing as you're approaching the 405 split. Now, the ferries are running on schedule. We do have one exception, and that's the Point Defiance route. That's expected to resume service in just minutes here at 7:35, and they'll have full staffing at that point. Drive time, still pretty good. Arlington to Everett, 14 minutes. Everett to Seattle, Bellevue are between 35 and 40 minutes. Coming in from the south end, Olivia to Tacoma through JBLM, 32 minutes, while Tacoma to Seattle is now 51 minutes. On 167, Puyallup to Renton is 33 minutes, and on 405, that Renton to Bellevue drive time is up to 24 minutes. Cairo News Radio, real-time traffic, I'm Ted Beener.
3: Our forecast for most of us is just mostly cloudy for today. A few sun breaks in the afternoon, maybe a sprinkle here and there. 65 the high for today. Tomorrow, clouds in the morning. Sunshine in the afternoon, 71 both Saturday and Sunday. Look for morning clouds, afternoon sunshine, and just gorgeous holiday weekend. This is 74 Saturday, 75 on Sunday. We'll be pushing 80 by Monday. Right now in Seattle, it's cloudy and 56 degrees. Coming up, more of the day's top local headlines. A paper mill in Longview back in the news. Corwin Hake will tell us why. Also in today's 7:35 guest commentary, America's warning systems are among the best in the world, but recent disasters show there is still a deadly gap between getting a warning and taking action. Stay with us. This is Seattle's Morning News on Cairo News Radio.
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3: Good morning, it's 7:30. Another worker at Longview's Nippon Dynawave paper mill has been hospitalized, and now the state attorney general's office says it will investigate the May 26 disaster that killed 11. Cairo News Radio's Corwin Hake has the update live from Cowlitz County.
21: And Manda, I want to underscore up front that this latest hospitalization appears unrelated to that deadly blast in May. Early yesterday morning, fire and rescue teams returned to that site to transport a forklift operator to a local hospital. There were some concerns about chemical spills on Wednesday and a possibility of another spill. But Nippon Dynawave says in a statement that the worker suffered an unspecified medical event, and investigators on the site found no chemical spill. But coincidentally, also yesterday, the state attorney general's office has announced it will investigate the May 26 disaster for any wrongdoing or criminal activity. Those are the AG's office's words. And the office says that the Cowlitz County prosecutor has accepted the AG's offer to help. Now, in a statement, the AG's office makes it clear it is not presuming any wrongdoing here. It is making no allegations of criminal activity, but it is saying only that the AG's office has significant expertise in cases involving industrial and environmental incidents and has, quote, the specialized resources needed to conduct a complex legal investigation. We have no information so far about a timeline for that investigation. Live in Cowlitz County, Corwin Hake, Cairo News Radio.
3: Seattle police are searching for a suspect after a shooting overnight in the U District. The University of Washington says officers responded just after 2 this morning to Northeast 45th Street and University Way, where one person was shot, the victim taken to Harborview. Police say the suspect, described as a man wearing a black sweatshirt, black pants, and black shoes, was last seen running north from the scene and remains at large this morning. University Way was closed for several hours while detectives investigated. If your house gave a little shake overnight, you were not imagining it. A magnitude 3.8 earthquake struck near Oak Harbor just before 11:35 last night. According to Washington Emergency Management, more than 1,300 people reported feeling it. A smaller aftershock followed. So far, no reports of damage or injuries. Big wake-up call for thousands of South Seattle residents, literally as a widespread power outage knocked out electricity across Beacon Hill and Mount Baker. Thousands of Seattle residents started their morning in the dark after a major power outage hit that area. Seattle City Light says crews were dispatched about 5:30 after nearly 4,800 customers lost power. Shortly before 7, utility crews had restored service to roughly half those affected. We'll keep you posted. Well, the World Cup matchup Seattle fans were hoping for is set.
1: As the final whistle, Seattle, we're coming back!
3: Team USA will take on Belgium next Monday at Seattle Stadium in the round of 16. This is how it sounded when the Americans punched their ticket last night with a 2-0 win over Bosnia and Herzegovina. It's their first knockout round win since 2002. Kickoff Monday, Seattle Stadium at 5 o'clock. It's 7:33. That's time for an update on traffic. We do that every 10 minutes for you. Sully has the day off. Ted Beener's watching the roads.
4: Thanks, Amanda. This traffic report is brought to you by the Seattle Mariners on northbound I-5 just south of Albro. An earlier crash looks like it has cleared. Your drive is sluggish, though, from mid-Boeing Field into downtown. Otherwise, there are no other reported blocking issues in your way. We have traffic moving reasonably well near the speed limit in most parts of the Puget Sound region. Later today, though, many will be heading out of town for the holiday weekend, so now is a good time to hit the road. The only other slowdowns found, they include northbound 405 from the Renton Curves up to the VMAC, and southbound I-5 has some slowing through Linwood, and southbound 405 has merge crowding in the Canyon Park area. The Narrows and Lake Bridges are doing well. The ferries are running on schedule. We have one exception, though. Point Defiance route is expected to resume service in just minutes here at 7:35. And they will have full staffing at that point. Drive times, they're very good for this time of morning. Arlington to Everett is 14 minutes. Everett to Seattle Bellevue, both of those are right around 35 minutes. From the south end, Olivia to Tacoma, 32 minutes. Tacoma to Seattle is 15 minutes. And your Puyallup to Renton drive time, 33 minutes. And coming up 405, Renton to Bellevue, that is up to 25 minutes. 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Next up is the Patriotic Show tomorrow night. 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Cairo News Radio, real-time traffic. I'm Ted Beener.
3: For the most part, just a mostly cloudy day. Should be around 65 for our high. And then tomorrow, we're going to start to warm up. 71, clouds in the morning, sunshine in the afternoon. For the weekend, both Saturday and Sunday, you'll see some morning clouds, but afternoon sunshine, 74 Saturday, 75 Sunday, and approaching 80 on Monday and Tuesday. Right now in Seattle, mostly cloudy. It's 56 degrees.
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4: Time now for the 7:35 commentary. I'm Cairo News Radio meteorologist Ted Beener, filling in for Charlie Harger. Our country has one of the best public alert and warning systems in the world. Yet why do so many people still perish during well-advertised disasters? July 4th is a key example, marking the date of the tragic Texas Hill Country flash flood a year ago, claiming 139 lives, including 28 lost at Camp Mystic. During my 40-year-plus career at the National Weather Service, the agency's mission mirrored mine, helping save lives and property. In 1996, I joined the new Washington State Emergency Communications Committee, mandated by the Federal Communications Commission, the FCC, to move the nation's public alert and warning system from the emergency broadcast system to today's emergency alert system, EAS. I was the Weather Service representative. Today, I am the volunteer chair of the State Emergency Communications Committee. The committee includes broadcasters, engineers, emergency managers, and many others to manage both EAS and wireless emergency alerts found on your smartphone, focusing on a smooth and effective statewide public alert and warning system. So why do so many people lose their lives despite having one of the world's best public alert and warning systems? I participated in a national panel hosted by the Board on Atmospheric Sciences and Climate to discuss exactly that topic in May. The two-hour session was entitled, From Forecast to Action, Closing the Gap in Extreme Event Response. The panel of five national warning system and communication experts discussed a number of recent tragic events, including the 2025 Texas Hill Country flash flood, the August 2023 Maui wildfire, the September 2024 Hurricane Helene in the southeast U.S., and many others that resulted in far too many fatalities. Warnings were issued and well distributed, yet warnings failed to reach too many people or people failed to act. The overall warning system is broken down to three key components. Think of it as a three-legged stool. The first leg is detection and warning of the event. The second leg is dissemination of the warning to the people in the targeted geographic area. The third leg is response to the warning message to stay out of harm's way. If any of these three legs of the stool does not work, the three-legged stool falls over, the warning system fails. The panel did not come up with a silver bullet solution. Human behavior was a key factor by either not receiving the warning, choosing not to receive it, or simply ignoring or failing to take action. One example in which the warning system worked quite well was during the August 2023 Spokane area wildfires. Two rapidly moving wind-driven fires burned over 200 homes and structures, yet only two lives were lost, compared to the 102 lives lost in the Maui wildfire just days prior. Warnings were issued on EAS, smartphones, opt-in systems from the county, and radio and TV broadcasters. Social media from local authorities had fine follow-up information, all keeping the community informed during a rapidly changing hazardous event. The panel offered several potential solutions. A key solution is for people to monitor multiple warning outlets, not just like one, what happened in Maui when the cell phone system failed thanks to a power outage. Those warning outlets include broadcasters, cable TV, NOAA weather radio, smartphones, outdoor siren systems where available, and warning opt-in alerts offered by local jurisdictions. All 39 counties in the state offer these opt-in systems. Receiving warnings on more than one system raises confidence and leads to action to stay out of harm's way. Another solution was to greatly enhance emergency preparedness instruction at schools. When students learn the hazards and how to be informed to save lives, they often use those skills throughout their lives and share with their families. Monitoring more than one warning information source and placing a greater emphasis on hazard preparedness education in schools are big steps to help save lives during disaster events. That's the 735 commentary for Thursday, July 2nd, 2026. Text your thoughts to the Muckleshoot Casino and Resort text line at 888-973-5476. 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
3: It's 740. Ted, put your traffic hat back on.
4: I'll put it back on. All right.
3: What's coming up?
4: Well, we got a few slowdowns out there on a pretty light Thursday morning commute. I'll tell you more about it in just a few moments.
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5: All they care about is whether they make money. 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Fox stock goes up, MSNBC goes down, CNN loses viewers, they lose money, everybody's unhappy. They need people to fight.
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4: 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Traffic volumes for your Thursday morning commute. They're pretty light as this middle of this holiday week. And we have no reported crashes or stalls in your way. There is slowing in the usual spots, such as the merge crowding on southbound 405 through Canyon Park and around the 522 interchange. Southbound I-5 across the county line slows a bit there. Northbound I-5 has slowing from Albro into downtown. And northbound 405, that's got a lot of crowding from the Renton curves to near the VMAC. The narrows and lake bridges are doing great, and the ferries are running on schedule. Drive times are still pretty good. Auburn to Renton is 18 minutes. Renton to Bellevue, that's up to 32 minutes now. Federal Way to Seattle is 40 minutes. 27 of those are from South Center. Puyallup to Renton, up 167, just 33 minutes. And coming in from the north end, Everett to Seattle, Bellevue, both of those are around 35 minutes. 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Cairo News Radio, real-time traffic. I'm Ted Beener.
3: And our forecast, mostly cloudy for most of us today, 65 the high, overnight low in the mid-50s, and then improving weather as we head toward the holiday weekend, 71 after the clouds burn off tomorrow, and then Saturday and Sunday, morning clouds, afternoon sunshine, highs in the mid-70s, should be in the upper 70s by Monday. Right now in Seattle, it's overcast, it's 56 degrees, and coming up, what borrowers and parents should know about major student loan changes. We'll get to that next on Seattle's Morning News.
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3: Well, if you are paying off student loans or getting ready to send a kid to college, major changes could be on the way. ABC's Lindsay Davis breaks down what borrowers and parents need to know.
11: The change involves new repayment options and borrowing limits. Experts warn the changes could mean higher monthly payments for certain borrowers. Let's take a look at these new changes by the numbers. Borrowers now have two repayment plan options, the repayment assistance plan or the tiered standard repayment plan. The Trump administration also ended the Biden-era SAVE plan, which had 7 million borrowers enrolled. Those borrowers have 90 days to switch to another plan. As for the new borrowing limits, graduate students pursuing master's degrees can only borrow up to $100,000. The limit for professional students, including those in law school or medical school, is $200,000. And Parent Plus loans, which allow parents to take out loans for their children, have a $65,000 lifetime limit. The Office of Federal Student Aid says roughly 43 million Americans have student loan debt, and that debt totals nearly $1.7 trillion. The Department of Education said phasing out other repayment plans would make it smoother and simpler for borrowers to make their payments on time. The department said that the new borrowing limits will, quote, curb excessive borrowing and force institutions to evaluate their costs. For more on these student loan changes, we're joined now by Hitha Herzog, Chief Research Officer at H Squared Research. Hitha, thank you so much for coming back on the show. With these changes now in effect, what should people with existing student loans do right now?
12: Well, if you have an existing student loan, you should go directly to studentaid.org if you haven't gone already and start figuring out what the next repayment plan you're going to be on. Because if you are on SAVE, it doesn't exist anymore. And you're going to have to pick a plan or it will default into a specific plan. So you have two plans, as you mentioned, there's a wrap plan and then there's a tiered program plan. The wrap plan is really for lower income earners, people that are in, either nonprofit and they're trying to earn their way back to having this, you know, their loan repaid off, similar to SAVE. That works because it also, you get about $50 off for every dependent and you don't have to pay interest on that. The tiered program is really for, you know, professionals who have, you know, income that's not fluctuating and you have a timeline on where you can repay that back. Again, on studentaid.org, you can future proof it, model it to see if that's going to work out, what works out best for you according to your income.
11: And for those who will eventually need to take out loans, which factors should they consider in taking out a loan under these changes?
12: Well, here's one thing that's a little confusing. If you have loans that are out and you are repaying something back, if you take out a loan, that repayment plan starts over again. So if you are taking out a Parent Plus loan and maybe you have those out, you have a couple before you have one out, that those repayment terms aren't part of the repayment terms that you had prior to. I know that's very confusing, but it starts over again. So you want to make sure that you are picking something that is in line with what you think your future income is going to be or what your current income is going to be. That's really, really crucial.
11: Who benefits overall from these changes and who do they hurt?
12: All right. Well, that's a good question. As I was saying, these changes in some ways benefit the lower income earners and people who are working in nonprofit. And, you know, for example, people who are teachers, these are people that have incomes that are a little bit lower than the professional earners. Those are trying to get professional degrees. Those loans are being capped at a certain amount. So when you're trying to find a loan, potentially for $200,000, you're going to get capped. Specifically, especially, I should say, with the Parent Plus loans, those are capped at $20,000 per student or per person. And overall, you can only take out $65,000. So if you have three kids that are all going to be doctors and you are trying to be doctors, I should say, and they want to take out $200,000 each, you're getting capped as a Parent Plus. So, unfortunately, the professional loan takers are, I don't want to say losers, but they're going to have more of a challenge than maybe those that are working towards jobs in nonprofit or they have fluctuations in income.
11: All right. Hitha Herzog, always appreciate you joining us. Thank you so much.
3: ABC's Lindsay Davis. It's 7:52. President Trump visited North Dakota yesterday to honor another commander-in-chief's new presidential library.
13: He visited the new Theodore Roosevelt Library. The facility chronicles the life of the 26th president, who spent years in North Dakota after his wife and mother died on the same day. Roosevelt later credited his time in North Dakota for shaping his character and his future presidency.
14: He was an American man through and through.
13: The Theodore Roosevelt Library opens to the public on July 4th.
3: Even as the Midwest prepares to see some relief from this week's oppressive heat, millions of Americans will still be under watch as temperatures creep toward the triple digits today. ABC News meteorologist Lee Goldberg has more on what's in the forecast.
15: As that heat dome breaks down in the northern plains over to the Midwest, see some storms from places like the Dakotas and Minneapolis, even into Chicago later tonight. This could be moving through Iowa as well. Fewer storms in the northeast with the heat dome peaking, but for today, the warnings go from the Midwest to the East Coast and widespread areas in the east, where it feels like 100 to 110, even 115.
3: And a red card controversy had World Cup fans at the edge of their seats last night as Team USA battled against Team Bosnia and Herzegovina to reach the top 16.
16: The Americans entering the match heavily favored over Bosnia, but not scoring until the 45th minute. Florian Balogun finally putting the U.S. on the board. But in the second half, a controversial moment. Balogun is called for a foul after bringing down a Bosnian player. The referee reviewing the moment by video replay, then issuing him a red card, ejecting him from the game. Experts say in issuing the red card, the refs failed to follow protocol, using slow motion to review the play, which can make an accidental contact look more serious. According to protocol, slow motion is only supposed to be used to pinpoint contact, not judge its severity.
3: ABC Sophie Flay. 7:53, time for a check on traffic. Once again for that, here's Ted Beener.
4: Thanks, Amanda. Later today, Manny will be heading out of town for the holiday weekend. Now's a good time to hit the road if you are headed that way. Right now, we don't have any reported blocking issues in your way, with traffic moving near the speed limit, with just a few exceptions. The only slowdowns found, they include northbound 405 from the Renton curves up into Newcastle, northbound I-5 slows from Albro into downtown, and southbound I-5, that's got some slowing across the county line, and southbound 405 is merge crowding in Canyon Park and again around the 522 interchange. Pierce County is moving well, and the ferries are running on schedule. By the way, on the 4th, the ferries will operate on their normal Saturday schedule. Drive times, they're pretty good. Arlington to Everett, 14 minutes. Everett to Seattle, Bellevue, both of those are just over a half hour. Coming in from the south end, Olympia to Tacoma through JBLM is just 32 minutes, while Tacoma to Seattle is 50 minutes. Your Puyallup to Renton drive time on 167 is 33 minutes, and that drive on 405 from Renton to Bellevue, that is up to 32 minutes. Cairo News Radio, real-time traffic, I'm Ted Beener.
3: And our forecast, improving weather as we head toward the holiday weekend. Today, just a mostly cloudy day, 65. Tomorrow, clouds in the morning, but sunshine by afternoon, 71, mid-70s both Saturday and Sunday. Right now, it's still cloudy and 56 in Seattle. Coming up at 8:15, a Kent sober home operator who lost a resident of Sentinel is launching a public plea to Governor Bob Ferguson. And Cairo News Radio's James Lynch has this week's Cold Case Project. 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
3: ABC News, I'm Sherry Preston. The biggest fireworks show in the nation, in fact, in the world, will be in Washington, D.C. this 4th of July. But with heat and humidity at record levels, health officials are warning that prolonged exposure to the particulate matter from the explosives could lead to elevated levels of pollution for up to 6 hours afterwards. Continued questions about the couple who managed to climb to the very top of the Empire State Building Wednesday. And police are still trying to figure out how they did it.
22: Specially trained officers, including one who just graduated this week from the emergency service school, intercepted the couple on their descent.
24: You can't be up here.
22: And took them into custody.
24: Yeah, I'm okay.
22: An eyewitness said she saw the couple sneak through a maintenance hatch on the 102nd floor.
3: ABC's Aaron Katursky, the couple who got married or actually engaged up there, are facing multiple charges. Major assault on Kyiv overnight, Moscow pounding Ukraine's capital city for 11 hours, 20 people killed. This is ABC News. A major attack by Russia on Ukraine's capital city overnight. Hundreds of drones and missiles fired on Kyiv. At least 20 people were killed and more than 100 hurt, the bombardment lasting for 11 hours. A nun on her way to mass arrested by federal immigration agents in Texas. Then she was taken into detention. One of 10,000 taken into custody over the past 10 days, says ABC's Jay O'Brien.
29: We're learning that Sister Leticia Ubwaja, a Nigerian national, was arrested and detained by immigration
6: reduction of force, but while walking to Mass. It happened last Sunday in McAllen, Texas. Bishop Daniel E. Flores of the Diocese of Brownsville calling her a source of goodness and hope in their community. Just a few hours after her arrest, DHS later releasing Sister Ubuaja, who's been in the U.S. for at least 10 years, but her immigration status is unclear.
7: The administration has repeatedly pledged to go after just the worst of the worst in the immigration crackdown. This is ABC News.
3: It's 8:02. Here's what's happening. It's a big getaway day for the holiday. Corwin Hake will have some travel tips. The World Cup matchup Seattle fans were hoping for is set. Team USA taking on Belgium next Monday. More on that on the way. A Seattle man faces three felony charges after police say he posed as a city worker to steal copper wire from the street lamps on the West Seattle Bridge. Repairs could top $100,000. And the Mariners back in action tonight. T-Mobile Park to wrap up the series with the Angels hoping for a sweep. It's 8:03. That's time for a check on traffic now. Chris Sullivan has the day off. Ted Beener's here.
4: Thank you, Amanda. This traffic report is brought to you by the Puyallup Tribe of Nations and Firecracker Alley. Traffic volumes for your Thursday morning commute are relatively light. We don't have any reported crashes or stalls in your way. There is slowing, though, in the usual spots, such as submerged crowding on southbound 405 through Canyon Park and around the 522 interchange. And on southbound I-5, we got some brief slowing across the county line. Coming in from the south end, northbound I-5 has braking from Albro into downtown, and northbound 405, we've got some slowdowns there from the Renton curves into Newcastle through the construction zone. The Narrows and Lake Bridges, they're doing pretty well here this morning. Drive times, they're also doing pretty well. Auburn to Renton is just 15 minutes. Renton to Bellevue, that is eased to 27 minutes. Fenway to Seattle is 40 minutes. 27 of those are from South Center. And coming in from the north end, Everett to Seattle, Bellevue, both of those are just over a half hour. This traffic report is brought to you by the Puyallup Tribe of Indians and Firecracker Alley. Stock up for the 4th at Firecracker Alley. Learn more at puyallup-tribe-nsn.gov. 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
3: Good morning. It is 8:04. It's the Thursday edition of Seattle's Morning News for July 2nd, 2026. I'm Amanda Factor. Charlie Harger has the day off. Whether you're driving, flying, or sailing, travel this 4th of July weekend will require careful planning starting right about now. Cairo News Radio's Corwin Hake joins us live with a few tips. Corwin?
8: Actually, start the planning yesterday if you can, possibly, Amanda. In fact, if you have a flight booked out of SeaTac this morning, I hope you're already on your way to the airport. Airport spokesman Perry Cooper says the big getaway day is not tomorrow, it's today.
9: We may get in one of our top 10 busiest days of the year, of all time, actually. We're expecting a little over 200,000 people to go through the airport on Thursday. It drops down quite a bit from there over the weekend.
8: Despite that, Cooper tells the G and Ursula show on Cairo News Radio, the addition of the new TSA Checkpoint 1 means most travelers are through security in 30 minutes or less. Sure, probably. Still, you know the drill. Check in advance if you can and arrive a couple of hours ahead of your scheduled departure. Now, let's turn to the roads. WSDOT expects congested traffic today on southbound 5, and you know where this gets heavy, between Tacoma and Lacey around JBLM, and it's going to be congested there all day today from 7 a.m. to 7 p.m. Go early, a little late to go early, but go late if you can. And if you're heading to eastern Washington, I-90 out of North Bend is likely at its slowest starting around 2 p.m. and continuing heavy through 6. Highway 2 going eastbound over Stevens Pass, look for moderate to heavy traffic from 10 a.m. to 8 p.m. Amanda?
3: All right, Corwin, thanks. Heads up, if you're catching a ferry, 400,000 riders are expected to board a Washington State ferry this holiday weekend as World Cup visitors add to the seasonal crush. The ferry system says prepare for long lines and extended wait times, especially westbound or toward the islands today and tomorrow, then eastbound or off the islands Sunday and Monday. Well, Team USA is headed back to Seattle for the World Cup.
10: 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USA! USA!
3: That's how it sounded in Santa Clara when the Americans beat Bosnia and Herzegovina 2-0 last night to advance to the round of 16. They'll now face Belgium Monday at Seattle Stadium with a spot in the quarterfinals on the line. Kickoff is set for 5 o'clock. Europeans have made headlines for their road trips through small-town America during the World Cup matches. And after Belgium's surprise 3-1 victory against Senegal yesterday, Cairo News Radio's Jillian Raftery caught up with one of those road trippers. Adam El Manawi left Brussels in May. He shipped his car to Baltimore. He's been following the Belgian Red Devils from Seattle to Los Angeles and back. Here's their conversation after the game.
11: See the flags. I see the flags. I see the, oh my gosh, it's a cute car. It's a cute European car.
12: That's an old Beamer. It's a BMW from 1983, so it's 43 years old. That's why I'm doing this here right now. I'm just mixing all my passions, so football, classic cars, well, the Beamer here, and just, you know, it really helps me to meet people, exchange as much as possible, and for me, that's the World Cup, really.
11: What were the highlights? And of course, you've been here before, but probably not small-town USA.
12: Yeah, that's guaranteed. Like, so in Montana, for instance, you know, I went to remote places where they had only maybe one saloon and a few trailers around. And I just, like in the movie, you know that scene where you enter the saloon and you're a stranger and then people just turn around like, who's this guy, you know, walking in with his Belgium hat, you know what I mean? So, oh yeah, in South Dakota, I never experienced a tornado before. So in Belgium, we don't have tornadoes, right? And on Google Maps, I received a notification saying, be careful, tornado ahead. I was like, tornado?
11: How long are you going to be here in the U.S.?
12: Well, Belgium won the game today, right? So I'm still here, I guess, until July 6th.
11: Do you think Belgium's going to go all the way?
12: Yeah.
11: Doubt there. There's some doubt.
12: I mean, today was a crazy scenario, right? We came back 2-0. We won the game at the end 3-2. But I think if we play like we finished, but the entire game, you know what I mean? Like the next game, then who knows what's going to happen. But I think the coach, yeah, he got to fix certain things to make sure it's not going to happen again. Because we got, I think, a bit lucky here, you know.
3: You can follow his progress along with Team Belgium on Instagram at @Adam_and_TheBeast. We've told you a Chinatown International District advocate is accusing Mayor Katie Wilson of turning the neighborhood into, in his words, a human dumping ground. At a news conference yesterday, retired planner Gary Lee said the city pushed homeless drug addicts into the CID so World Cup fans wouldn't see them downtown. He says she hasn't come through on her promise to crack down on crime.
13: The corner of 12th Avenue and Jackson Street is worse than ever.
3: Wilson says the goal is to increase business and vitality across Seattle.
14: We need to think really intentionally and in partnership with folks in each neighborhood about how we make that happen for them. So that is the work that is ahead of us in the CID, in other neighborhoods around the city.
3: We have reached out to Wilson for a response about the human dumping ground comment. CID business owners and community members plan to rally Monday afternoon ahead of the final World Cup match in Seattle. They're calling on Wilson to join them. She says she'll be there if she can make it.
15: Keeping you informed since 1974.
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3: 8:09, hope you're getting ready for the holiday and have big, exciting, safe plans. Thanks for being with us here on Seattle's Morning News for Thursday, July 2nd. Charlie Harger has the day off. I'm Amanda Factor. Ted Beener is in for Sully today. Mike Seibert in the studio filling in for David. All ready for the holiday?
4: Absolutely. Yeah. Here we go.
3: I was walking into my little neighborhood grocery store yesterday, and they had a grill out, and they were handing out free hot dogs.
4: Ooh, I like it. Yes.
3: So I shopped and ate a free hot dog. It was wonderful. All right, Nick Kreisha is holding everything down at the board and picking the music. World Cup bracket, as we mentioned, worked out pretty well for Seattle. Coming up this hour, Cairo News Radio's James Lynch has another cold case project. Also, G. Scott will join us to talk about what he saw at Seattle Stadium during the World Cup. It's now 8:10. Seattle police are searching for a suspect after an overnight shooting in the U District. The University of Washington says officers responded just after 2 this morning to Northeast 45th Street and University Way, where one person was shot, the victim taken to Harborview. Police say the suspect, described as a man wearing a black sweatshirt, black pants, and black shoes, was last seen running north from the scene and remains at large. University Way was closed for several hours while detectives investigated. 2 arrests have been made in a homicide case in Pierce County, as we hear from Cairo 7 TV's Elle Thomas.
23: A body found on property owned by Joint Base Lewis McCord. Police say the discovery
0: started with a missing persons search on June 12th. Detectives looking for the man, Kalick Bradley, when they realized someone else was using his credit card. Tacoma police say that person told detectives everything, even leading them straight to the body on JBLM property. He also pointed the finger at another suspect, a woman, both now booked for homicide and awaiting potential charges.
3: A massive law enforcement operation in Snohomish County led to 21 arrests this week. The State Patrol says the suspects are accused of exploiting and sexually abusing children. The sting, called Operation Guardian, involved more than two dozen agencies. State Patrol Chief John Batiste says protecting children from exploitation is one of law enforcement's most important responsibilities. The suspects range in age from 22 to 65 and face potential charges, including attempted rape of a child. Prosecutors are now reviewing those cases. Small earthquake gave parts of western Washington a late-night wake-up call. The Pacific Northwest Seismic Network says a preliminary magnitude 3.8 quake struck just before 11:35 near Oak Harbor. More than 1,300 people reported feeling the shaking. A 2.5 aftershock followed just about 13 minutes later. No reports of any damage or injuries. And Seattle and King County say they are overhauling their regional homelessness agency after a damaging financial review. We get more from Cairo News Radio's James Lynch.
1: Seattle Mayor Katie Wilson and King County Executive Gurmai Zahalai announced the King County Regional Homelessness Authority will lose control of city and county homeless service provider contracts in 2027. And starting this week, Seattle and King County will embed an outside financial team to strengthen financial oversight and improve internal controls. Here's Seattle Mayor Katie Wilson.
2: What is so crucial in continuity and stability for the service providers and for the people that we are serving.
1: King County Councilmember Rod Dembowski says while it is not a complete dissolution of the Regional Homelessness Authority, as he has called for, it is a major step in the right direction. James Lynch, Cairo News Radio.
3: It's now 8:12 and time for a check on the weather. It's going to be a decent day. Should be dry for the most part, just mostly cloudy. 65, possibly some sun breaks for the afternoon. Tomorrow you'll wake up to some clouds, but then sunshine warming up to 71 and mid-70s both Saturday and Sunday. Day after the clouds burn off in the morning. Right now in Seattle, it's cloudy and 56. And at 8:13, time for another check on traffic. Ted Beener, are things picking up yet?
4: Well, we've got a new crash.
3: So, yes.
4: Yes, it is.
3: That's not
4: a
3: good.
4: Quick answer. It is on the eastbound ramp from Soto up to I-90. It is blocking a lane there. Traffic is stacked up down to First Ave. Otherwise, later today, you're going to have a lot more

0: is blocking a lane there. Traffic is stacked up down to First Ave. Otherwise, later today, you're going to have a lot more people heading out of town for the holiday weekend. Good time to hit the road is right now, and because we don't have any other reported blocking issues anyway, and traffic moving overall near the speed limit. Do have a few exceptions. The only slowdowns found, they include northbound 405 from the Renton curves up into Newcastle. Northbound I-5 slows from Albro into downtown, and southbound I-5 has some slowing across the county line into Shoreline, and southbound 405 has merge crowding around the 522 interchange. Pierce County is moving pretty well, and the ferries are running on schedule. And just a note, on the 4th, the ferries will operate on their normal Saturday schedule. Drive times, Everett to Seattle, Bellevue, both of those are between 30 and 35 minutes. Coming in from the south end, Olympia to Tacoma is 32 minutes, while Tacoma to Seattle is 50 minutes. On 167, Puyallup to Renton, that drive time is a half hour, while the drive from Renton to Bellevue, that is about 28 minutes. I'm Ted Wiener with Cairo News Radio, real-time traffic.
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2: Joining me today are Andrea Suarez from We Heart Seattle and Art Dahlin from Battlefield Addiction. I want to thank both of you for being here. And Art, I had an experience I'm not going to soon forget. You asked me to come out to your home for people in recovery in Kent on Friday. And that was one of the more emotionally powerful things I've been through in a long time. For people who don't know, tell them about Nemo. Who is Nemo?
3: Well, Nehemiah was a young man in my program, and he was... he came to me and had legal troubles and needed to get sober. And Nehemiah did, almost a year sober with me.
2: Yeah. At your place in Kent where
3: Kent,
2: people
3: Auburn,
2: come
3: I
2: together,
3: houses,
2: stay
3: sober.
2: Sober
3: housing in Kent and Auburn. And on Thursday, Nemo, died of a fentanyl overdose in our house. And it's really what really got us to a point where we want to make it not political, yeah, and kind of be done arguing about things and just get an acknowledgement that enough is enough.
2: Yeah.
3: Enough is enough. And we want Bob Ferguson, we want our leaders to acknowledge that there is a drug crisis and that we have to deal with this drug crisis. And my two houses are in a dead end street in Kent, Washington.
2: Yeah.
3: And there's a park at the end of the street. So now, because there's a park at the end of the street and a grocery store down the street, they walk from the grocery store down my dead end street and go to the park so that they can use their drugs.
2: These aren't people who are living with you.
3: These aren't people living
2: with
3: me.
2: People in the neighborhood.
3: But I tell you that to say that I can't even keep the fentanyl from coming to the front door of a dead-end street in Kent, Washington. I can't help people get clean when it's this prevalent and this cheap. And it's here, and we don't talk about it anywhere. We don't talk about it on TV. In fact, if you post about it on Facebook, you will be blocked from Facebook. So Andrea has her accounts blocked whenever she says something. You can't say the word.
2: Fentanyl.
3: Fentanyl. We don't know why. We don't understand it. But you can't even say the word. But also, I've never heard any of our leaders say the word. There is fentanyl that's killing people to the tune of 10 a day locally around Washington State. We're losing 3,000 people a year, 70,000 nationwide, which is a football stadium that we're losing, and we can't get anybody to help us. And we're out here trying to stop people from dying from smoking it, and then our government is bringing the tools to smoke it. And it is a poison that kills. There is no reducing the harm of fentanyl. It kills people when you smoke it. You can't smoke it safer whatsoever. Mm. There is not a safer way. it will kill you. It's a poison. Yeah, people could say, well, you could take Suboxone and do it or whatever. But we've seen people die

0: anyway doing it, whether they were clean and they did it, whether they've been doing it for years and they did it. You get the right dosage and it kills you.
1: Andrea, talk to me about what you have seen over, you've been doing this for 6 years now. Mm-hmm. Can you maybe describe what you're seeing in terms of fentanyl use and how that's perhaps changed over that amount of time?
2: Well, I hope we show Corey Ratliff's testimony at City Hall.
3: Good afternoon. My name's Corey Ratliff. I am a drug addict and homeless. And I just want to speak on the fact that it took me 45 days in jail to finally get my mind right, you know, and hold myself accountable. Before that, I was in the streets all the way from Aurora to Tacoma. And I was being enabled from the city with free pipes, free foil, free housing, places that police can't really come in and do anything about. So now we're encouraging and enabling a drug addict and a homeless to be comfortable in that situation.
2: You know, where he talks about, actually it was his interview with Sam Quinones, where he just talks about the trajectory of, you know, heroin to blues, which was sort of a, you know, fake Percocet, and then full Fetty, which is just white fentanyl, and how your life just spins out of control, and why we've just seen this explosion of homelessness rates and the death toll. And Nehemiah, God bless him, but there's thousands of him that a 500,000 people have lost their lives in the last 5 years in our country. And they should not die in vain. Yeah. We're just asking for our leadership to ring an alarm and treat this as the crisis it is. You know, homelessness is a, you know, an emergency. Well, I'd say that, you know, the fentanyl endemic is a state of emergency. It's cheap drugs and no barrier to get it. No consequence for possessing it. So you combine cheap drugs with free crime and a permissive judge and ecosystem, boom, you have this explosion of homelessness and loss of life.
1: That got Nemo.
0: Nehemiah and his family stand with us, and they want us to say enough is enough. They've asked me to say enough is enough.
1: Enough is enough. Art, what do you want elected leaders to know?
0: Well, what we want to start, and Andrew and I have come together, We Heart Seattle and Battlefield Addiction, and we're doing a campaign for Bob Ferguson. We're asking Bob for an acknowledgement. We're asking to come to the table. We're saying, hey, Bob, hear all these stories. So the campaign is, we're asking people any story they have, how fentanyl has affected them, if it's currently affecting you, what you see, take a picture, send it to us, anything, and tag it, hey, Bob, enough is enough. So we're starting the Hey, Bob, Enough is Enough campaign, and we want everyone to tag We Heart Seattle, Battlefield Addiction, on everything concerning this issue. And we want to bring this to Bob and just beg him for help. Beg him and say, we can't go through this again. We just can't keep losing. We can't go through this again. I'm tired. I'm fighting with everything I got, every dollar I got, every person I got. We are fighting, and so is Andrea. She's fighting and begging people to come off the streets, and we need help. So
1: this is not adversarial. You just want to bring awareness, and who more powerful in this state to bring awareness to it?
0: We don't want to be political. We want that we want to get above politics on this issue. Can we please just get above politics on this issue and acknowledge that people are dying and they need help? And they're not going to stop if we just allow it. They will not stop until they die. We cannot just allow it. We need to help them. We don't want them hurt. We don't want them marginalized. We don't want them put in jail and throw away the key. We want help to help them. That's it. We want to get this stuff away so people stop dying. Enough is enough, Bob. Please, listen to us.
1: Art Dolan, Andrea Suarez, thanks for your time this morning.
2: Thank you.
0: Thank you.
4: It's 8:23, and that's time for a check on traffic. Now, we do that every 10 minutes on the threes, and Ted Beener is in for Chris Sullivan.
5: Thank you, Amanda. 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It's blocking the left lane. We got traffic backed up to First Avenue, so just be aware of that if that is your route. Otherwise, traffic volumes for your Thursday morning commute are relatively light. We don't have any other reported crashes or stalls in your way. There is slowing in the usual spots, though, such as submerged crowding on southbound 405, around the 522 interchange. And on southbound I-5, we got some slowing across the county line down into Shoreline. Coming in from the south end, northbound I-5 has braking from Albro into downtown, and northbound 405 slows at times from the Renton curves into Newcastle through that construction zone. The Narrows and Lake Bridges are doing great. Drive times? Boy, really good. Auburn to Renton is just 10 minutes. Renton to Bellevue, that has eased now to 23 minutes. Federway to Seattle, that is up to 45 minutes. 30 of those are from South Center. And coming in from Snohomish County, Everett to Seattle, Bellevue are both between 30 and 35 minutes. 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I'm Ted Bean.
4: And our forecast for most of us, just mostly cloudy for today with a few sunbreaks in the afternoon, 65. Warming up as we head toward the weekend, 71 tomorrow. We'll see clouds early, but sunshine by afternoon. Saturday, 4th of July, and Sunday look terrific. Morning clouds, sunny afternoons, and highs in the mid-70s, upper 70s by Monday. Right now, it's still cloudy and 56 in Seattle. Coming up, Corwin Hake on why the Longview paper mill is back in the news. We'll get to James Lynch and another cold case project here on Seattle's Morning News on Cairo News Radio.
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4: Good morning, it's 8:30. The State Attorney General's Office will investigate the May 26 disaster at a Longview paper mill for any signs of criminal activity. The announcement comes as yet another worker at Nippon Dynawave Packaging Company is hospitalized. Cairo News Radio's Corwin Hake is live this morning in Cowlitz County.
21: Fire and rescue teams early Wednesday again headed to the site of the disaster that killed 11 last May. There they transported one worker to a local hospital. After an investigation, emergency responders said the incident was not due to a chemical spill or in any way related to the May 26th blast. No word on that worker's condition. But regarding the May 26th tragedy, the state attorney general's office Wednesday announced it will investigate that incident for any potential criminal activity or wrongdoing, and will initiate any prosecution that investigation might call for. In a statement, the AG's office says it is making no allegations or presuming any wrongdoing. Rather, the office says it will launch a thorough examination of any potential violations of the law. AG Nick Brown says the Cowlitz County prosecutor requested the assistance, and that in complex cases like this one, the AG's office offers unique expertise and resources. In Cowlitz County, live, Corwin Hake, Cairo News Radio.
4: Monday night's round of 16 World Cup matchup in Seattle is set. The U.S. will take on Belgium. Belgium beat Senegal in Seattle Stadium yesterday. The U.S. took out Bosnia and Herzegovina in Santa Clara. American and Belgian fans were partying last night in Pioneer Square.
22: People are so excited. There's a lot of people who are local, who either couldn't get a ticket because it was too expensive, or just wanted to soak in the vibes. There's a lot of people coming in and out. I also noticed quite a few people just posting out in front of the stadium on the street corner or right in this entry area where there's kind of like a gap at the fence where you can see like into the scoreboard and see all the fan reaction. A lot of people have been there all week.
4: That's Cairo News Radio's Jillian Raftery. She will be covering Monday night's match kickoff set for 5 o'clock. An active-duty Navy sailor facing child rape and trafficking charges in Clark County. Vancouver police arrested 20-year-old Andrew Guerrero last week at a hotel where he'd been living. He's accused of sexually exploiting and filming them and giving them alcohol. Both girls are now in protective custody and bail is set at $100,000. Providence Swedish plans to reduce the number of family medicine residency positions in Seattle. According to the Seattle Times, the provider is citing growing financial pressures and potential Medicaid funding cuts. The health system is merging its First Hill and Cherry Hill residency programs, trimming training slots from 78 to 51 over time. And Microsoft is reportedly planning another round of layoffs, expected to be announced as early as next week. Multiple reports say the cuts will impact thousands of roles across sales, consulting, and the Xbox gaming division. Total layoffs will amount to less than 2.5% of the company's workforce. Microsoft eliminated about 15,000 positions just last year. It's 8:33, time for a check on traffic. Once again, it's going to start getting busy around here, Ted.
5: It will be. The only reported crash right now, that is on the eastbound ramp from Soto to I-90. It's blocking the left lane. We got traffic backed up all the way to First Avenue. Otherwise, as just noted, later today, we're going to have a lot of folks heading out of town for the holiday weekend. Now is a good time to get out on the road if you're going to do that, because we don't have any other reported blocking issues in your way, and traffic's moving pretty well, with just a few exceptions. The only slowdowns found, they include northbound 405 from the Renton Curves up into Newcastle through that construction zone. Northbound I-5 slows from Albro into downtown, and southbound 405 has merge crowding around the 522 interchange. Pierce County's moving well, and the ferries are running on schedule. Just a note, on the 4th, the ferries will operate on their normal Saturday schedule. Drive times, they're pretty good. Everett to Seattle Bevy are both between 30 and 35 minutes. From the south end, Olympia to Tacoma through JBLM is just a half hour, while Tacoma to Seattle is 48 minutes. Your Puyallup to Renton drive time up 167, that is just under 30 minutes, while the drive from Renton to Bellevue is 25 minutes. Cairo News Radio, real-time traffic, I'm Ted Beener.
4: It's going to be a mostly cloudy day, still a little bit chilly, 65 the high for today. Tomorrow, though, we're going to start to warm up, 71 by afternoon. We'll see clouds early on, but partial clearing for the afternoon, and then lots of sunshine for the weekend. 4th of July, it's going to be sunny by afternoon and 74, 75 on Sunday. Right now in Seattle, still cloudy and 56.
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4: It's 8:35 now. It is Thursday. That means it's time for another cold case project. Here's Cairo News Radio's James Lynch.
2: Good morning, you guys. This week's cold case project is from 2022. It involved Gibson Moore, who was gunned down in the CID. Joining me right now is Gibson's mom, Kate Tunzvik. Kate, thank you for joining us. And first of all, tell me a little bit about your son.
3: Well, he was 23 at the time. He was fun, funny. He was smart. But his friends and cousins all told me what an influence he'd had on them. He was just accepting of everyone. He didn't stand for, you know, bigotry or, you know, racism or being homophobic or anything. He just accepted everybody.
2: Take me back to that day and start in the morning and tell me exactly what happened that day.
3: He had actually been out. Him and his girlfriend had been out. And they were on their way home. When they got to their apartment, they couldn't get in the front door, so they went around to the side. And when they went around to the side, there was another tenant that they knew. They had actually been out with him. He was on the side of the building arguing with these guys. So Gibson went to help him. And so Gibson stepped in to help and... they threw him down and started kicking him. So Gibson got up, lunged at the guy, and he shot him 4 times.
2: Did they have any information about what may have happened or who may have been responsible?
3: They think it was just a random, like Gibson was just in the wrong place at the wrong time.
2: If the person that actually killed Gibson is out there, what would you want to tell them today?
3: They can't imagine what they've done. They just, the devastation. I mean, my life will never be the same. It's something I deal with every single day. It never goes away. I think about it all the time.
2: Investigators scoured the area looking for surveillance video, and they found these images of two men they believe responsible for the murders. Now, the images are pretty good, and if someone knows them, it should be pretty easy to identify them. Jim Feuda is executive director with Crime Stoppers of Puget Sound.
23: The videos are very sharp. Someone's going to look at that, and they're going to know who those people are. So you recognize these people. Please give us a call. If you want to stay anonymous, go through Crime Stoppers. And if your tip leads to an arrest and a charge, you'll get $1,000.
2: All righty, Kate, I want to thank you for joining us. We also want to thank Jim Feuder with Crime Stoppers for helping us in this case. If you have any information about what happened to Gibson Moore, please call Crime Stoppers at 800-222-TIPS. Give that information. There is that $1,000 reward for information that leads to an arrest and a conviction. So please get in touch with Crime Stoppers. So we'll toss it back to you in the studio now.
4: 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Seattle police are asking for the public's help after a shooting early this morning near Northeast 45th Street and University Way. The suspect has not been found, described as a man wearing all black, a black sweatshirt, black pants, black shoes. The victim was taken to Harborview. Investigators are asking anyone who witnessed the shooting or has information about the suspect to call the Seattle Police Violent Crimes Tip Line. And Starbucks is turning some of its baristas into paid content creators.
0: Do 2 pumps of mocha and 2 scoops of Java chip.
4: 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Under the pilot program, select employees can receive content assignments, create videos about Starbucks, and share in advertising revenue generated by those posts. The company says the effort is designed to tap into authentic employee storytelling and connect with younger consumers online. It's 8:39. Ted, what's coming up in traffic?
5: Well, still dealing with that crash on the eastbound ramp from the Stadium District to I-90. Details in just a few moments.
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4: It's 8:43, time for another check on traffic. We do that every 10 minutes for you. What do you see, Ted?
5: Well, this traffic report, first of all, is brought to you by Seattle Sports. The only reported crash, that is on the eastbound ramp from the Stadium District to I-90, and it continues to block the left lane. We've got traffic backed up onto First Avenue. Elsewhere, traffic volumes for your Thursday morning commute, still relatively light with no other reported crashes or stalls in your way. Do have some slowing in the usual spots, and they include some merge crowding on southbound 405 around the 522 interchange. Coming in from the south end, northbound I-5 has braking from Albro into downtown, and northbound 405 slows at times from the Renton curves into Newcastle through that construction zone. Pierce County is moving well, and the Narrows and Lake Bridges are doing great. Drive times, they're not too bad either. Auburn to Renton is just 10 minutes. Renton to Bellevue is 26 minutes. Federal Way to Seattle, 40 minutes. 26 of those are from South Center. And coming in from Snohomish County, Everett to Seattle, Bellevue, both of those are close to 30 minutes. 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I'm Ted Beener with Cairo News Radio, real-time traffic.
4: It's going to be a beautiful holiday weekend. For today, we'll stay mostly cloudy, 65, but starting to warm up tomorrow. You'll wake up to some clouds tomorrow, otherwise some clearing by afternoon, 71. Mid-70s, both 4th of July and on Sunday as well, with sunshine by afternoon after the clouds burn off in the morning. Monday, mostly sunny, a high of 79. Right now in Seattle, still cloudy and 56. Herb Weissbaum has a warning about fishing coming up next here on Seattle's Morning News.
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7: You remember where you were 30 years ago? That's when the term phishing was first coined to describe a new type of online scam. Ah, memories. Now, phishing attacks are the new number one cyber threat faced by most Americans. Not only are there more phishing attacks, but the scammers have gotten better at tricking us. Consumer man Herb Weissbaum is here with the fraudster's latest tricks and traps. Herb is a contributing editor at checkbook.org. Okay, Herb, why don't we start with how do these scams work?
16: Sure. Phishing attacks are messages that are bogus that appear to come from a trusted source, such as the IRS or Social Security or your bank or credit card company, or a package delivery service that are designed to trick you into giving the crooks your personal information. That could be passwords, that could be a credit card number or a bank account number. And they're responsible, according to the FBI, for most cyber-enabled crimes these days. Phishing no longer relegated to email, Charlie. Text message phishing, which is called smishing, is now the primary means of attack. So people tend to respond more quickly when they're on their cell phone and don't think about it. So they're moving to the text message realm. And they're also now on instant messaging apps, social media, malicious advertisements, copycat websites to target victims. So you really need to be much more cautious and don't trust, verify before you trust anything. Assume there might be a problem with it.
1: Herb, we used to think we could spot scam emails because they looked like they were written by a drunk robot. Bad spelling, weird grammar, strange wording. But with AI, things have really changed, haven't they?
16: Yeah, now they're written by a sober robot, Charlie. There's no more. The old rule, look for typos, improper grammar, misspellings, that's gone. They can do proper grammar, English, anything. They could do English, they could do Spanish, they could do French, whatever they want. Copy the logos, copy the websites. So that old rule to look for that is out the window.
1: Okay, well, in your checkbook story, you talk about a scam that starts with something totally normal, an electronic party invitation. It feels kind of nasty because most people don't think of Evite as dangerous. And I like being invited to things. How does this trap work, Herb?
16: Yeah, Charlie, you know, it comes in, you're excited, you want to open it up to see what's going on. With the malicious Evite scams, what's happening is that you are being asked to put in your, in most cases, your password, the email for your password. In order to open this thing up or do what you need to do, you've got to put in your password for your email, something a legitimate Evite or one of these electronic invitations would never do. By doing that, you're basically giving the scammers the keys to the kingdom, because remember, your email is how half of usually your login, and it's also the way you reset your password. So once they can take over and compromise your email, they can do all kinds of nasty things.
1: Okay, well, this is where people get traps because the message looks real. It feels urgent. Your instinct is to respond. How do we train ourselves to do something else instead?
16: Couple of tips for these Evite scams. First of all, check the sender's email. The invite will always come from the corporate official URL. If it's a personal email address, such as from Gmail or Yahoo or Hotmail, it is a scam. Inspect any link you're asked to click. Just hover your mouse over the link and look to see what the actual URL, the actual web address is. If it doesn't lead directly to that official platform, evite.com, or paperlesspost.com or punchbowl.com. Don't click it regardless of how legitimate it looks. Don't provide any passwords. A legitimate invitation won't prompt you to log into your email or provide your email password to view the card or to RSVP to the party. And don't download any files. Some of these infected invitations, Charlie, ask you to download something that will only dump malicious software into your computer that can send the bad guys everything you're doing on your computer. So just be very, very careful.
1: Okay, where do we find out more?
16: You can find out more of the full article on checkbook.org. It even has one. There's a new CAPTCHA scam, Charlie, that we're warning people about. You're familiar with CAPTCHAs, right?
1: Yeah. Where you got to do the button. they fool me all the time, Herb.
16: They've now infected them and compromised them, making people download something. Again, the dead giveaway. You don't have to download anything, but we explain how the CAPTCHA scam works too. Checkbook.org.
1: Okay. I'm looking, if you're watching on YouTube Live, I'm looking inside this room where Herb is, and he just so happens to have an Emmy Award above his left shoulder. Look at that, Herb. How talented are you? Winning an Emmy?
16: The other four downstairs, I didn't want to be braggadocious.
1: Yeah, just rub it in. You know I didn't win.
16: Other shoulder, Charlie, so I got it counterbalanced.
1: You'd be a terrible TV weatherman, Herb.
16: Hey, Charlie.
1: Yeah.
16: One last tip. Trust your gut. If you're doing something and it just doesn't seem right, whether it's a text, an email, a phone call, if it doesn't seem right, trust your gut. It's your body trying to warn you that something's wrong. Don't do anything. Check it out. Talk to a friend, a neighbor. Call the AARP Fraud Watch Network. Something before you, because there's no undo button in the digital world. Once you send the information, it's gone.
4: Good advice always from the consumer man, Herb Weisbaum. It's now 8:52. Well, 4th of July is almost here, and the Trump administration plans a big fireworks display in D.C. for America's 250th birthday. The administration is also reportedly eyeing the prospect of dangerous air pollution as a result. Here's ABC News national correspondent Stephen Portnoy.
3: The late-night pyrotechnic display is expected to last 40 minutes, making for the biggest fireworks show in memory on the National Mall. But the Washington Post reports the revelry could prompt respiratory issues. The paper cites internal National Park Service documents urging against prolonged exposure to the particulate matter from the 850,000 explosives, saying the fireworks could lead to elevated levels of pollution in D.C. for 3 to 6 hours after the show.
4: As many people gear up for the 4th of July celebrations, doctors at Harborview have a warning.
15: There's nothing that is more dangerous throughout the year in my head than mixing explosives and alcohol.
4: So far this year, Harborview has already treated 11 fireworks-related injuries, including burns, eye injuries, severe hand trauma. Here's Dr. Arvind Akhavan.
15: And we're going to see a lot of people who completely changed their lives because they made one simple bad decision.
4: Doctors say the safest option is to leave the fireworks to the pros. And America's airports prepare for the largest surge of summer travelers as the 4th kicks off today, the travel season. ABC's Matt Rivers is at Newark International Airport.
17: More than 72 million Americans will be traveling at some point over this holiday period. And if you are flying, today will be the busiest day for that. The FAA saying that they'll be handling more than 52,000 flights today. That is thousands more than it handles on a typical day. United saying that they will be flying themselves 6 million passengers alone across this holiday weekend.
4: Well, let's find out what's happening on the roads at 8:53. Time for a check on traffic. Here's Ted Beener.
5: All right, thanks, Manda. The crash continues on the eastbound ramp from the Stadium District to I-90 and is blocking that left lane. We've got traffic backed up to First Avenue. And on northbound 509, just north of Cloverdale, got a disabled vehicle blocking the left lane there. Otherwise, later today, many will be heading out of town for the holiday weekend. In fact, that's probably start to ramp up around 10 a.m. or so. So now is a good time to hit the road. There are no other reported blocking issues in your way at this moment, with traffic moving well. Got a few exceptions. The only slowdowns that are found include northbound 405 from the Renton curves into Newcastle and again through downtown Bellevue. Northbound I-5 slows from Albro into downtown, and southbound 405 has some brief merge crowding around the 522 interchange. Ferries are running on schedule, and on the 4th, a reminder, the ferries will operate on their normal Saturday schedule. Drive times, Everett to Seattle, Bellevue, they're both around 30 minutes. Olympia to Tacoma is a half hour, while Tacoma to Seattle has improved to 44 minutes. On 167, Puyallup to Renton is just under 30 minutes, and that drive on 405, Renton to Bellevue, is 24 minutes. Cairo News Radio, real-time traffic, I'm Ted Beener.
4: Mostly cloudy for your Thursday, 65, but then improving weather for the weekend. Tomorrow, Friday, clouds in the morning, sunshine in the afternoon, 71. We'll be in the mid-70s both Saturday and Sunday after the morning clouds burn off. It's 56 in Seattle right now, and coming up, G is back in the studio for the G and Ursula show. He's going to share his big realization during yesterday's World Cup match at Seattle Stadium, plus his insider's perspective from emceeing the matches. 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
4: ABC News, I'm Sherry Preston. New jobs numbers out today show a lower than expected number of businesses were hiring last month, a big drop from the month before. University of Michigan economics professor Justin Wolfer says it was a sobering wake up.
28: After the previous jobs report, it was a yabba dabba doo moment. It looked like the economy was sailing forward and was downright strong. This has caused us not just this month's number, but a couple of the revisions to the previous months. It has brought us back down to this is healthy, but it's not amazing.
4: The Trump administration plans a big fireworks display in Washington, D.C. for America's 250th birthday. However, the administration is also reportedly eyeing the prospect of dangerous air pollution as a result. The revelry expected amid the scorching heat wave that could trigger respiratory issues for some. An 11-hour bombardment of Kyiv, Russian drones and missiles pounding Ukraine's capital, killing at least 21 people. Families had to move underground, some of them taking shelter in the subways. This is ABC News. When President Trump struck the USMCA trade deal with Mexico and Canada in his first term, he called it, quote, the best agreement we've ever made. Well, now the White House says the U.S. will not renew the deal unless changes are made. Administration officials point to what they say are shortcomings in trade with both countries. A big change is coming to the video game world. ABC's Dave Packer says goodbye to the discs.
29: For more than 30 years, video gamers with PlayStations have been carefully taking care of those game discs. But soon there won't be any discs at all. Sony now says come January of 2028, it won't be releasing any more games on physical discs. Video game giant Rockstar beating Sony to the punch, announcing the highly anticipated Grand Theft Auto 6 will only be sold as a download. Dave Packer, ABC News.
4: The first set of events due to start in a few hours in the Travis Kelce Taylor Swift weekend wedding extravaganza at Madison Square Garden. Sherry Preston, ABC News.
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5: All right, that crash continues on the eastbound ramp from the Stadium District to I-90. It continues to block the left lane. We've got traffic backed up to 1st Avenue. And on northbound 509, just north of Cloverdale, that disabled vehicle there that was blocking the left lane has cleared. Otherwise, traffic volumes for your Thursday morning commute, relatively light. No other reported crashes or stalls in your way. Do have some slowing in the usual spots, such as submerged crowding on southbound 405 around the 522 interchange. Coming in from the south end, northbound I-5 has braking from Albro into downtown, and northbound 405 slows at times from the Renton curves into Newcastle through that construction zone. Renton to Bellevue is 27 minutes. Federal Way to Seattle is 35 minutes. 23 of those are from South Center, and from Snohomish County, Everett to Seattle, Bellevue. Both of those have dropped to just under a half hour. This traffic report is brought to you by Wilcox Farms. 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KIRO News Radio, real-time traffic. 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
1: Good morning, I'm Katrina Gashard. State ferries are already jammed with World Cup visitors, and now comes the holiday weekend rush. KIRO News Radio's Corin Hake reports it's all part of a busy 4th, 3rd, and 2nd of July.
3: Add up soccer fans and the local holiday weekend travelers, and state ferries expect 400,000 riders to board a ferry this weekend. You can expect long lines and extended wait times today and tomorrow heading toward the islands, and then similar delays heading back Sunday and Monday. At SeaTac Airport, spokesman Perry Cooper says today could be one of the airport's busiest days of all time.
6: Be sure you give yourself enough time to get into the terminal. If you've already got your ticket boarding pass printed out before, that's great.
3: But Cooper tells the G and Ursula show on KIRO News Radio, TSA checkpoints are flowing smoothly now that the brand new Checkpoint 1 is up and running. Corwin Hake, KIRO News Radio.
1: Monday night's round of 16 World Cup match setup is set for Seattle. The United States will take on Belgium. Belgium beat Senegal in Seattle Stadium, and the U.S. took out Bosnia-Herzegovina in Santa Clara. American and Belgian fans were partying hard last night in Pioneer Square.
10: People are so excited. There's a lot of people who are local, who either couldn't get a ticket because it was too expensive, or just wanted to soak in the vibes. There's a lot of people coming in and out. I also noticed quite a few people just posting out in front of the stadium on the street corner, or right in this entry area where there's kind of like a gap in the fence where you can see like into the scoreboard and see all the fan reaction. A lot of people have been there all week.
1: That's KIRO News Radio's Jillian Rafferty. She'll be covering Monday night's match. King County says President Trump and Vice President J.D. Vance will not attend the game. According to the Seattle Times, officials had warned a presidential visit could have meant temporary flight restrictions, heavier security, and significant traffic disruptions around the stadium and Seattle area airports. A Bellevue man has officially been charged with first-degree murder for the October 2025 death of his wife. KIRO 7 TV's Nia Bliss reports.
11: King County prosecutors say 30-year-old Avinash Narn premeditated the strangulation of his wife, Rajita Sepineni, and staged the crime scene before police arrived at their Bellevue home in October of 2025. Bellevue police were told Narn and Sepineni had only been married for a few months before she was found in a locked bathroom. Police say Narn claimed he was running errands when she was killed, but charging documents reveal data from a security system helped police figure out Narn was the only other person at home with his wife.
1: Narn is being held on $5 million bail and faces a possible life sentence if convicted. Your next Starbucks order could come with a TikTok behind the scenes.
12: Hey guys, today I'm going to be showing you how to make a mocha cookie crumble with frappuccino.
1: Starbucks is partnering with TikTok to launch a new creator network that will pay participating baristas to make content about their work. According to the Seattle Times, the company says employees already post on social media at a higher rate than workers at similar restaurant chains. And now to your KIRO News Radio weather. Clouds again today. Highs will be in the mid-60s. Right now, it's about 58 in downtown Seattle. I'm Katrina Gashard, KIRO News Radio.
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14: Oh, you thought you was getting the best of today, didn't you? No, no, no. We are live and in color. Well, we live in the studio right now. It is the G and Ursula Show. We're going to have a good time pre-4th of July coming up, celebrations. I don't know what kind of stuff we're going to be talking about with the 4th coming up, but we got a big show today. Good morning, Ursula.
4: Good morning. I know both of us here on what is actually a holiday.
14: Yeah.
4: An official company holiday.
14: And
4: look at that.
14: And if you want to be official... And this is, if you guys want to go to the barbecue and you want something to get you kicked out of the barbecue, bring this up.
4: Okay.
14: Technically, it all went down on July 2nd, but the press release was on July 4th.
4: Right?
14: They did all the work on July 2nd. Like, okay, run that thing, right? And okay, it was official, but the press release wasn't until July 4th. So at the top of the paper, it was July 4th.
4: Uh-huh.
14: Technically.
4: Oh. Okay.
14: There you go. That's all I got for you. I believe now. That's all I got for the show.
4: Okay. First of all.
14: Yeah.
4: We're going to hear about your World Cup moment.
14: Oh, man.
4: Okay. So we have got all kinds of World Cup coverage for all of you. And even if you don't like soccer, Peter and some others who've texted us, we'll still have a lot of stuff for you.
14: Okay.
4: So Muckleshoot Casino Resort text line 888-973-5476, 888-973 Cairo, coming up at 9:30. Here's a story for you. Being overweight should not make a woman less employable, but there's a new study that suggests in the real world it still does.
14: Right.
4: But there's something that may be changing that. So we'll talk about that. We're also going to talk about the college majors that are seeing a big drop in job offers. It's a story that you sent us.
14: Is that right?
4: Yes. Hmm. Yes. But let's get to it.
14: All right. Paul in 253 says, gee, that hat is tripping me out. That is a FIFA Team USA, FIFA World Cup Team USA hat. Just wanted to let everybody know.
4: And it looks very 4th of July-ish.
14: Yes, it does.
4: Yes,
14: yes, it does. Okay, Ursula, let's go. Top stories of the day brought to you by Pendergast Law.
4: Okay, the matchup a lot of soccer fans were hoping for is now official.
15: There's the final whistle. Seattle, we're coming back.
4: Yeah, the U.S. men are coming back to Seattle for the final World Cup match in this city anyway, with a trip to the quarterfinals on the line. The Americans beating Bosnia-Herzegovina 2-0 last night in Santa Clara, their first knockout round win since 2002.
16: I'm feeling awesome. Let's go, baby. U.S. win 2-0 with one man down.
17: I thought when I was screaming that I was going to pass out. Like, I was so excited. I mean, it's... I cannot believe it. It's amazing.
4: You too, G.
14: I did
4: you
14: that.
4: Too.
14: No, I did that on the pitch, giving my little thing. I almost get passed out.
4: Okay, so Falarn Balogun, I hope I'm pronouncing that correctly, scored just before halftime, but then came the controversy. In the 64th minute, he was shown a red card after a review, putting the U.S. down a man for the final 30 minutes. Of course, the team survived it, and Malik Tillman gave them breathing room with a free kick goal in the 82nd minute. But now Balogun is suspended for Monday's match against Belgium at Seattle Stadium. And, G, you're going to tell us that's a big loss, right?
14: Yeah.
4: Because what
14: loss.
4: He's been the U.S. team's leading scorer in this tournament. So here's men's head coach Mauricio Pochettino, who was not happy with the call.
18: Watching after on TV, and never was the intention to step up of the player. That was a normal action in football that happened because by accident, and it's never intentional. That is why for me, it's never red card.
4: Okay, I want to hear first your reaction to the U.S. pulling it off and coming back here on Monday, and then tell us about the red card.
19: Fans in the stands and around the globe, welcome to the most beautiful city in the world. Welcome to Seattle.
14: I had to get all hyped up.
4: You're ready.
14: Yeah.
4: You are ready for Monday.
14: I'm ready. I'm getting ready. First, When we first got to rehearsals.
4: Yes.
14: In early, like 6 weeks ago.
4: Yeah.
14: And we were talking about the matches that were already set. Mm-hmm. So we knew that Team USA on Juneteenth would play against Team Australia.
4: Yep.
14: So we knew that was happening. However, if things, this happens and this happens and this happens, that means there's a potential that Team USA could be back here playing someone on July 6th. And they were saying, hey, that might be a big one. Now, here we are. It's about to happen.
4: Yeah.
14: It's on like Maddie Stone. It's about to go down like faux flat tires. Ursula, it's real. I know you're hurting a little bit.
4: Yes.
14: We're going to talk about the ticket prices because Lord
4: in,
14: knows.
4: In a minute. In a minute. Yeah. Ooh,
14: I'm serious.
4: Yeah.
14: But
4: you never thought that. Well, I mean, I don't want to say you never thought, but it was like everything had to go right to get it to this point. And here we are.
14: And here we are. And this is, I just want to just say this. I know that people have podcasts where they make money to demonize Seattle. Do you guys understand how amazing Seattle is? Let me give you an example. When you are talking about Seattle, and you're saying, oh, Seattle's got this and 12th and Jackson and all this stuff. What city are you comparing it to? If you do it that way, compare Seattle to other cities in the United States. Seattle, Ursula, is on full display. We had baseball that happened last season. We had the playoffs. We had the Super Bowl champion parade, the Seahawks. We got HBO's Hard Knocks getting ready to come to Seattle. We've had the World Cup games here in Seattle. We're getting ready to have one of the biggest matches ever in the history.
4: Yes.
14: That's going to happen on Monday. I know that's not what you asked, but I just wanted to just point out just how big Monday is about to be.
4: Yeah.
14: And just how Seattle has been stepping up every step of the way.
4: Well, funny you mention that because the Seattle Times actually spoke to some Belgian fans who came to town for yesterday's match.
14: Yeah.

0: think of us? I mean, do they think, hey, it just rains all the time, or it's just too expensive over there, or it's a hellhole, as some would have you believe? And the Seattle Times says they talked to Belgian fans who were not just impressed by the soccer atmosphere. They said that Seattle is a hidden gem. Mm. It was the word that was used. They talked about how they don't realize how clean it is compared to other cities. I mean, and again, I'm not trying to discount some of the issues that we have. I have to keep saying that. But they talk about how green it is, how easy it is to get out on the water, into the mountains, into a brewery. I mean, it's just, it has been showing up.
1: It has been. And Ursula, to your point, I'm being serious. Can we all agree that nothing's perfect? Okay, yes. We agree with that. Right now, if I were to come to your house, if you were to come to my house, and you listening, if I was to come to your house, you mean to tell me I can't find any problem areas in your house? You might have a nice house. But yeah. There is, you got a laundry basket somewhere with full of dirty clothes.
0: Yeah.
1: You got that part of the house.
0: Yeah.
1: You got that one drawer that you stuff everything in. You got the shed. There's parts of your house that's not perfect.
0: Yes. Yes.
1: But I was talking to some Belgian fans. They pull up all through by the stadium, the hall. That's where we were last night to watch Team USA after the match.
0: Yes.
1: Yo, Belgium was all through there. They were all through the hall, and they love it here. As a matter of fact, a lot of the people, the amazing people that I work with, I got some from Australia, I got some from England, I have some from Switzerland, and they all keep talking about how amazing Seattle is.
0: Mm-hmm. I mean, they also came really good timing. You cannot find a better place than Seattle in the summertime. It's tough. I will say, as someone who's lived around the world, it's tough. But I want to actually mention, because you said Belgian fans, I think they were in an especially good mood, because when I left to go to a friend's house last night, they were losing.
1: Yeah.
0: And then they won 3-2 in extra time after a penalty kick.
1: Yeah.
0: Okay, so
2: we were down 2-0, and when they got that pen, we went nuts. We freaked.
3: Best comeback of all time. Best game in the World Cup, for sure.
0: Again, so did you talk about the things that had to happen to have Monday's game be what it is?
1: Right.
3: Like, what?
1: Now, do you mind if I bring you guys into the stadium with
0: yes,
1: me?
0: Yes, I need to. I wanted to.
1: Okay, so let me just tell you what's happening. You're right. Team Senegal, the energy, the entire time. They were on top.
0: And was the crowd kind of more pro-Senegal?
1: Oh, yeah.
0: Okay, because I was seeing little posts about that.
1: Oh, yeah, it was pro-Senegal, right? Okay. So, but Belgium had already been here before, right?
0: Yes.
1: So not the fact that Belgium's not excited.
0: Yes.
1: Their excitement is different.
0: We're rooting for the underdog.
1: It's like Ursula and G, right? Both Ursula and G are excited about the topic.
0: Yes.
1: One is a little bit more vocal.
0: Yes.
1: And one, you know what I mean?
0: A little more chill.
1: So, yes. So Belgium, yes. Senegal was G and Ursula.
0: Okay.
1: Okay. Now, so Ursula, so I'm doing my thing. We're at the 83rd minute of the match.
0: Yes.
1: I'm like, oh, okay, it's 2-0 Senegal.
0: Yeah.
1: Okay, cool. So I'm getting ready for my post-match comments that I'm going to get on and talk about.
0: Yeah.
1: Hey, fans, what an amazing match. Oh my goodness, the energy was electric. Team Senegal came out to play today. Looks like they will be here on Monday in preparation for the team and the winner between Bosnia and Herzegovina and USA. So I am preparing that. That's in the 83rd minute.
0: Yes.
1: Ursula, in the 88th minute, it's 2-2.
0: And you're doing what?
1: What the
0: heck? Like, to heck with these notes.
1: So then now, hey, Ursula, they radio in my ear. Oh, gee, Angelica, listen. Okay, I'm doing that on purpose.
0: Yeah.
1: Hey, just so you guys know, if it goes to OT, we're going to have 2 15-minute halves, which we already prepared for this.
0: Yeah, sure.
1: 2 15-minute halves. Now, if it's 2 15-minute halves, if they're still going, then we'll have penalty kicks, all that kind of stuff. Goal kicks, all I'm like, all right, cool. So then at the very end, the match, in the regulations, 2-2, we come on, we tell the people, hey, this is what's going on, get ready, there's 2 15-minute halves, it's going to go down, and then Ursula goes down there, and then you had that penalty kick happen.

0: stadium, and
1: it's like it was the wind out of
0: sails. I'm glad you asked me that. When I was walking out of the stadium, and I was walking with and around Team Senegal, and I'll tell you what it reminded me of. But it's still not quite the hurt that we had, because this was the hurt that we, Seattle, you guys know where I'm getting ready to say. You know what I'm getting ready to say. But it was close. Like, they were walking out of there like, what just happened?
1: What did just
0: happen? Like, what just happened? We were.
1: They had it right
0: there. It was 2-0 with at 83-minute mark, and it was 2-2. Nine.
1: That hurts.
0: That hurt. But boy, it was excitement.
1: And you were talking about a moment, a World Cup moment.
0: Yeah, because that was it. In the very beginning, when we got to the World Cup and rehearsals and stuff like that, they say, hey, just so you all know, there's going to be a World Cup moment that you're going to have. And I was like, okay, yeah, Team USA, that was a World Cup moment. Hanging out with Paris Hilton.
1: Yeah,
0: yeah, that was a World Cup moment. You know what I'm saying?
1: Stop. You haven't even mentioned that until now.
0: That's right. I did not.
1: No. When did you hang out with Paris Hilton?
0: She posted me. I have pictures of me and Angelica, everything. Yeah.
1: Gee, why is that not on our G Universal Show Facebook page, dude?
0: I don't know. but I just want to say, but that was cool. You know what I'm saying? But yesterday, the difference is the energy, the knock, that it's a knockout round,
1: yes.
0: Right?
1: Yeah, it's like all or nothing.
0: This is all or nothing. So it's like the difference between regular season football or baseball and then playoff football and baseball. And that was the energy right there. So going back to Monday.
1: Yeah.
0: What them tickets talking about, Ursula?
1: Okay, we're looking at, according to SeatGeek, the highest price. Okay, let's just go for the cheap seats. To get into the door, $3,000. A little under $3,000. Highest price tickets, more than $20,000. And at last check, they were saying there were about 600 or so tickets left. I'm sure there are people who are going to be selling them, you know, for a lot more. Let's just put it that way. Right. There's going to be a lot of gouging, I'm going to guess. So the question would be, is this once in a lifetime enough to justify once in a lifetime kind of spending for a ticket? And if not, how are you going to enjoy the game? Because I actually switched up my plans for Monday.
0: You did?
1: As to what we're going to do.
0: Mm-hmm. What you going to do?
1: Now, because I was going to have lunch with my friend Dawn.
0: Okay.
1: And now instead, we're going to have lunch together downtown.
0: Oh, that's going to be.
1: And then.
2: Better get there early.
1: Yes, we are. So we're going to eat around 1:30.
0: Okay.
1: And then we're going to do what I did last week, which is just go to Fan Zone. I mean, just go to the Fan Zone.
0: Oh, yeah. Yes. That's going to be.
1: Yeah. And so there's going to be a whole group of us.
0: You know, I want to share this with you. Last night, I was getting ready to go to bed.
1: Yeah.
0: I was watching. I don't know what I was watching. I don't remember. And then Lillian goes, oh, man. That's going to be a big game on Monday. I'm like, oh, yeah, that's going to be a big game.
1: Huge.
0: And she says, I guess I probably couldn't go to that one, huh? And, you know, and the thing is she knows, right?
1: Yep.
0: But sometimes, you know, sometimes you just, I had that feeling like,
1: man. Are you going to try to get a ticket? I mean, it's starting at close to 3,000.
0: I don't know. I don't know. I mean, and by the way, text in right now. We would love to know if you're somebody that's like, and by the way, let me just say it this way. The last time the World Cup was in the United States, it's never been in Seattle before, but the last time it was in the United States was 32 years ago.
1: Yes.
0: 1994.
1: Yes.
0: So I can't tell you when the next Men's World Cup will be in Seattle.
1: Yes.
0: So my question, by the way, on Monday,
1: it's a once in a lifetime.
0: Is the last World Cup game. So my question, is it worth it?
1: Exactly. Now, yesterday, Angelo is encouraging people, because yesterday the tickets were like closer to $500 or $600 to get in, that you could get in. And people were giving her grief, Dave in Snohomish County.
0: Why?
1: Because she was saying, you know, even if you have to use the credit card, maybe this would be worth it this time to have a little debt And now we're talking about tickets that are closer to $3,000.
0: I would say this. Do what Ursula's doing.
1: Right.
0: No, straight up. Nah, I mean, for real.
1: It's going to be an incredible energy, no matter what.
0: Incredible energy in and around the stadium. Go do that.
1: Yeah. Come hang with us.
0: Yeah.
1: It's going to be a big group of us.
0: Go hang with Ursula.
1: I know. I'm envious of you, though.
0: All right, I'll tell you that. Okay, what you want to do next? I don't want to do the college majors. So what do you want to do next?
1: You don't want to do that.
0: No. But I do want to talk about women taking weight loss drugs.
1: Women taking weight loss drugs. And what does that have to do with job opportunities?
0: Okay. All right. We'll do that next. Gene Ursula.
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24: Good morning, I'm Katrina Gashard. The Trump administration plans a big fireworks display in D.C. for America's 250th birthday. ABC's Stephen Portnoy explains.
25: The late-night pyrotechnic display is expected to last 40 minutes, making for the biggest fireworks show in memory on the National Mall. But the Washington Post reports the revelry could prompt respiratory issues. The paper cites internal National Park Service documents urging against prolonged exposure to the particulate matter from the 850,000 explosives, saying the fireworks could lead to elevated levels of pollution in D.C. for 3 to 6 hours after the show.
24: The state attorney general's office will investigate the May 26 disaster at the Nippon Dynawave Paper Company in Longview for any signs of criminal activity. More from Cairo News Radio's Corin Hake.
26: State Attorney General Nick Brown's office has announced it will investigate the chemical tank blast that killed 11 for any potential criminal activity or wrongdoing and will initiate any needed prosecutions. In a statement, the AG's office says it is making no allegations or presuming any wrongdoing. Rather, the office says it will launch a thorough examination of potential violations of state law. Brown says the Cowles County prosecutor requested the assistance and that in cases like this, the AG's office offers unique expertise and resources. Corwin Hake, Cairo News Radio.
24: Meanwhile, a worker at that plant was hospitalized just yesterday after an unspecified medical event. Investigators say there was no chemical leak or spill involved. Drivers caught speeding in active highway work zones in our state will no longer get a warning. Kyle Miller, the program manager for WashDOT, tells Cairo 7 TV.
27: We see speeds, 90 plus miles an hour through our work zones. We really just want folks to slow down.
24: This month, the first violation captured by a work zone speed camera will bring a $125 fine. Additional fines will cost you up to $248. Officials say cameras are only used when workers are actively on the job. Now to your Cairo News Radio real-time traffic brought to you by Cairo News Radio. The biggest slowdowns are on the east side right now. 405 from Alderwood to South Center is running about 40 minutes. Bellevue to Federal Way is also delayed, taking you about 31 minutes right now. Elsewhere, I-5 is moving well with Alderwood to South Center holding steady at 25 minutes. Other drive times right now, Bellevue and Linwood about 15 minutes. Bellevue to Redmond at 7 minutes right now. Your traffic report brought to you by Cairo News Radio. For your weather, clouds again today. Maybe we'll see some sun peaks later this afternoon. Right now, it's about 58 in downtown Seattle. I'm Katrina Gashard, Cairo News Radio.
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1: Welcome back to the Gian Ursula Show. Yes, Gian I are live today. It is an official company holiday, but G and I are so dedicated to hanging out with all of you that we said, please let us work.
0: And by the way, Ursula in the 10 o'clock hour is trying to make me not choose Joy.
1: Well, we're gonna keep it local. Ooh. We're gonna start off keeping it local.
0: Yeah.
1: And we do need to talk about a few things. And so we'll get into that at 10. Okay, but right now we need to talk about this new study at Harvard. And the question I've got is, will people treat you differently if you start losing weight? That is the question that was done by Harvard. And,
0: yes, they do.
1: And in fact, that is what they have found in this research. Professor of economics, Rebecca Diamond, says one of her friends made this offhand comment about feeling like she was treated differently, a lot better, after going on a GLP-1, which a lot of people are taking these days. Laura, you were looking into it real quick?
3: Yeah, so reportedly 10 million people are currently on a GLP-1, and 1 in 8 Americans say that they've ever tried one.
1: There you go. Okay, so there are a lot of people who are losing a lot of weight right now, and the data from this research was revealing, because turns out going on a GLP-1 won't just help you lose weight, it will help you get a job. So if you were unemployed before taking the medication, your odds of getting a job rose by 27% after a year and a half on the drug. And it's not just about first impressions, because if you are already working, you're not more likely to get a better job or a promotion. And it's not just jobs, it is relationships as well. Single women who start a GLP-1 are more likely to get married or start living with a partner. Okay, and I'm just like cringing with the results of the study. The data also shows you're more likely to land a job and a relationship, but the women in the study did not report better life satisfaction.
0: Hmm.
1: So,
0: go back.
1: Uh-huh.
0: I think you need to repeat that.
1: Yes.
0: That's probably the most important thing that you've said. Say that again.
1: So even though more single women on this medication were more likely to get married or start living with a partner, the women in the study did not report better life satisfaction.
0: Mm-hmm.
1: It also indicates, though, that GLP-1s are causing a greater wealth and social divide. One of the reasons. Do you know how expensive these medications are? Especially if you don't have insurance that'll cover it.
0: Yeah,
1: you could be spending $500 a month, sometimes as much as $1,000 a month,
0: mm-hmm,
1: for 4 shots. So it's once a week. In some cases, it could be over $1,000 a month.
0: Wow.
1: It could be $500 a month if you're able to get a discount from the makers of these drugs.
0: Mm-hmm.
1: And then if you're lucky enough to have a prescription and an insurance that actually covers it, which more and more are, then it could be more like $150 a month. But if you're low income, I mean, that's just not an expense that you can afford. Mm-hmm. So that could actually widen the gap.
0: Right. You know, we have to all be honest about this topic. We all know that pretty privilege exists.
1: Right? Uh-huh.
0: Subconsciously, we all have our ways of doing it. And I want to first start off by this. We, Ursula, do a terrible job in society of judging people that we believe to be overweight. It's terrible.
1: Now, what do you mean by that?
0: What I mean by that is that I think that since we were kids in our entire lives here, right, the representation is something.
1: Yes.
0: What we see on TV.
1: Unrealistic.
0: What we see in the movies. What we see in the magazine. I mean, let's be real. And you know the story I'm about to tell, because I literally tell this same story all the time. When I was younger, and I would be in the grocery stores, and if you guys remember this, Oprah Winfrey was always on the cover of the Inquirer or some type of magazine. And when I was a kid, I used to be confused And what I was confused about is I couldn't understand. I mean, this is the truth. I couldn't understand why Oprah looked like that in the magazine. Mm-hmm. But then every time I saw her on TV, she looked way different. Mm-hmm. So as a kid, I didn't understand that.
1: Yeah.
0: And then here we are today. Well, we know why now. But today, that is still the thing. Finally, movies and TV shows are starting to be more realistic. Even mannequins. Mm-hmm. When you go shopping.
1: Sometimes. Yeah. You see a few more.
0: No, I'm talking about, they're getting better.
1: Yeah, they're. But
0: remember
1: still,
0: in the 80s?
1: Oh, yeah.
0: They were all thin to win.
1: Yeah, absolutely. Actually, and this thing is, looking at the GLP-1 because, again, so many people are on these things. But the bottom line is, it's not the GLP-1, it's the effect of the GLP-1, which is, as you said, pretty privilege still exists. Or you can look at it as basically an obesity penalty.
0: Right.
1: You're penalized if you're obese or considered overweight. Yeah. I mean, there has been other research where in terms of there was a landmark experiment that sent out these fake resumes and found that overweight women got 21% callback rates compared to 29% for non-overweight women.
0: Who gets tipped more in a diner, in a restaurant? I mean, right? I mean, we know who won that battle.
1: What is the word I'm trying to say? It's like, superficial is that?
0: That's, we are a superficial society. That's what we are. And I always say we, I'm like us. That's just, yes. It just is what it is.
1: Unless you are in a culture that actually celebrates a full bodied woman. We're hyper focusing on women right now because that's what the study looked at.
0: Yeah.
1: No. But I think that men will probably say, "Hey, I also feel like I was treated differently when I was thinner." Versus, I mean, I will just tell you right now, I am someone who has gained and lost weight for the last 20 years.
0: Okay.
1: And you could say, well, maybe you carry yourself with more confidence when you do feel. And I think there is something to that.
0: Mm-hmm.
1: But there is absolutely a societal acceptance that happens. Yeah. I mean, I see even as someone in my age group right now, I have started, working on my weight again and trying to be better about Flex Fridays and all that kind of stuff. And I see it.
0: Mm-hmm. I will say this, Ursula, because I see online, everybody's talking about it. You should or you should not. And the GLP-1, and we don't know the studies yet and the research, which, by the way, that can be true.
1: There are some serious side effects.
0: But this is what I truly feel about the GLP-1. If this is something that someone is taking and you want to take it, great. And here's why I say great. Not because of how people treat you. Because potentially of how you could feel.
1: Yes.
0: There's some people.
1: It can be life-changing.
0: There are some people walking around that have back issues, joint issues, pain that they live with constantly.
1: Heart issues, diabetes.
0: Losing that 75 pounds to 100 pounds could be the difference to where someone feels that and be like, wait a minute.
1: Yep.
0: Oh my goodness, I feel so much better about life.
1: Absolutely.
0: And it changes the trajectory of your life because of how you feel on a day-to-day basis. So if that happens because of that,
1: yes,
0: awesome.
1: Yes. It's just, will we ever see a change where people are not so judgmental when it comes to people's weight? And I mean, should that be a difference maker when it comes to whether you can land a job or not? That's my question.
0: Well, good stuff,
1: Text
0: Ursula.
1: Us.
0: All right, coming up next here on the G and Ursula Show, Nazi in Port Orchard. You're funny, man. Coming up next here on the G and Ursula Show, would you rather? G and Ursula.

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1: All they care about is whether they make money. 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When Trump was out of office, they lost money. 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Fox stock goes up, MSNBC goes down, CNN loses viewers, they lose money, everybody's unhappy. 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
11: is the Gene Ursula Show. Hope you guys are having fun. It's time for Would You Rather. We do this every time at...
12: like Tuesdays and Thursdays, 9:47.
11: Yeah. All right, here we go, here we go. World Cup edition.
12: Okay.
11: Would you rather pay $500, good deal, to get into the stadium on Monday, and you can go by yourself, or go and enjoy the World Cup around the stadium with 3-4 of your great friends?
12: I'm going with the latter because that's exactly what I'm doing on Monday. I am going with a group of friends and we're going to have a great time. We're going to have a great time no matter what.
11: Okay. All right.
12: And as much as, well, what would you do? Go into the, well, you're already in the stadium.
11: No, I would rather go and watch with the friends.
12: Yes.
11: See, that's the thing though, because sometimes you have an opportunity to maybe buy that one ticket.
12: Yes.
11: But then you'd be by yourself.
12: Yes. Well, you wouldn't really be by yourself. If I didn't already have this plan and I got this ticket, then I would assume that I would be meeting some incredible people who are very excited to be in the stadium.
11: Uh-huh.
12: And you meet, like you do all the time now with these matches, meet people from all over the world and be there in the stadium to say, I was there when... Because as you mentioned, it's not going to happen again.
11: Yeah.
12: But I'm so looking forward to just hanging out with friends and being in the fan zones.
11: How about you, Laura? By the way, Laura Scott is with us today.
13: Hi.
11: Awesome last name. What do you got?
13: Well, here's the thing. It's a pretty easy choice if I'm paying for one ticket into the stadium versus going to a watch party with friends where the energy will be really high and I'm saving a lot of money and I get to make memories with people I care about. If you offered me one free ticket to the match, that would be very difficult to turn down.
12: Okay.
11: Now, I like how you
13: free,
11: put the
13: yes, but you have to go alone.
12: Yes.
13: And I don't love going places alone. Even being surrounded by other fans and the opportunities to meet people, just the idea of like walking into the stadium by myself and like sitting alone.
11: Right.
13: Like,
12: except but she could have another Grease moment.
13: I guess I could.
12: Like she,
13: I guess I could. Mm,
12: yeah, she shared yesterday that while traveling, it was Grease, right?
13: It was Grease. Yeah, yes. I'm good at meeting people in airports, on planes.
12: There you go. I know, it was a rom-com on the air yesterday.
11: Don't you guys think that was a rom-com yesterday with the people that were on top of the, in New York? We were on top of that skyscraper.
12: We'll talk about that.
13: Arrested
12: we'll talk
13: for
12: about
13: love.
12: That.
11: They got arrested for love.
12: Yeah.
11: I actually thought it was romantic. Okay, all right. Would you rather, this is important, would you rather relive one amazing sports moment again that you relive it all over again, or a chance to go to the upcoming match coming up on Monday? So let me say it again. You get to relive it, meaning you don't know what happens. You remember how you were before, and you have the choice to relive it and go back to this moment, and then you get to relive it, or don't go relive a situation and then go to the upcoming match on Monday.
12: Okay. I will go with reliving a moment.
11: Same.
12: I would like to be there when the Seahawks did win the Super Bowl.
11: Same. And I'm glad you said that. That's how I am with restaurants sometimes.
12: Yes.
11: I want to go with the guarantee.
12: Yes.
11: Sometimes I don't want to do the new one.
12: Yes. Well, and I'm just not as invested in soccer.
11: Yeah.
12: As I am in football.
11: Okay. All right.
12: But I love the fact that World Cup is here, and I look forward to hanging out with friends, again, for the reasons I've stated.
11: Some people like a new experience. How about you, Laura? Would you rather relive?
13: I'm a new experience person. Yeah. I have wonderful memories from like the Super Bowl parade in 2014, 2015, I guess, because they were,
11: It was cold.
13: It was so cold, and Marshawn Lynch was throwing Skittles, and they were so hard, and they hit me on the forehead, and I've never been happier. I don't need to relive that. Like, that's an amazing memory. I wouldn't change a thing.
11: Did you really get hit with a Skittle?
13: Yeah.
12: Oh, that's awesome.
13: I got hit with a Skittle.
11: And you loved it.
13: I loved it.
11: Nick, what would you rather do, man?
14: What was the question?
11: The question was, relive an amazing sports moment, be able to relive it, go back in time and relive it, or have a new moment and go to that match on Monday.
14: I'm going with the new moment. I mean, aside from the World Cup, if you're going to ask another Seahawks Super Bowl or a Mariners World Series for that matter, I'm going to go with the new experience for the World Series, because it's something that we've never seen before, and it would be, I think, a more exciting moment for Seattle fans. So the new moment, I feel like, is a more unique kind of experience, and it would bring more excitement for everyone.
12: But the new moment that G posed in this question was Monday. Monday's game.
11: Yeah, Monday game.
14: Same kind of
12: not a World Series.
14: Same kind of concept, you know, because people have seen like a Seahawks championship before. They've never seen a World Cup championship, let alone a World Cup being in Seattle as well. So
11: I know
14: we've seen how many fans are coming around here. So yeah.
11: Well, you know, I think that in years to come, we don't know it now, but I think that what the World Cup has brought to the city would probably be on par with what the World's Fair brought to this city, right? Didn't the World's Fair bring, wasn't it the reason why the Space Needle and stuff like that?
12: Yes, it's always been kind of a landmark event that is talked about for years and years, yes.
11: I think that's where we are. All right, Ursula, now, are we choosing joy at 10 o'clock? What are we doing?
12: Okay. We are, because the president did say something about a certain plane. So we'll bring that up. But don't despair, because we're also going to be talking about something that we have brought up on the show before. Which college majors are seeing fewer job offers? And then we've also got to talk about the big decision yesterday involving the King County Regional Homelessness Authority. Mm-hmm. And I'll explain why I actually think that was a major step in the right direction.
11: Are you going to be talking about anybody making a lot of money these days?
12: Oh, always. Always.
11: All right. We'll do all that next. Gene Ursula.

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9: ABC News, I'm Michelle Franzen. The holiday getaway is on for America's 250th birthday. ABC's Matt Rivers is at Newark Liberty International.
10: Blay saying that more than 72 million Americans will be traveling at some point over this holiday period. And if you are flying, today will be the busiest day for that. The FAA saying that they'll be handling more than 52,000 flights today. That is thousands more than it handles on a typical day. And TSA is expected to screen more than 3 million passengers today.
9: Extreme heat, though, could impact travel. Dangerous triple-digit temperatures along with the heat index gripping the nation's midsection and East Coast. Fewer jobs were added last month. According to the Labor Department, there were 57,000 jobs created in June, about half of what analysts projected. April and May figures were also revised lower. In Venezuela, renewed hope after a security guard was rescued alive from a collapsed shopping mall 8 days after back-to-back earthquakes struck. This is ABC News. A new push from Washington to ban an illicit substance sold at deli counters, convenience stores, and vape shops across the country. Here's ABC's Andrea Fujii.
11: It's called 7-OH, a stimulant that can boost energy. Products can be in pill form, tea, or treats like ice cream and fruit-flavored gummies. The DEA now wants to classify it as a Schedule 1 drug, the same as heroin and LSD. 7-OH is a psychoactive substance with opioid-like effects derived from the naturally occurring kratom plant.
9: 7-OH overdose can look very similar to an opioid overdose. CDC officials urging Americans to take extra precautions to help reduce the risk of mosquito bites. They say the West Nile virus is spreading faster and earlier here in the U.S. than usual. Officials say that they are seeing the highest number of cases at this point in the season since 2004. Michelle Franzen, ABC News.
12: 4th of July holiday travel is kicking off today. More on that first, but we're going to go to traffic. Traffic Report is brought to you by Cairo News Radio. So right now on the roads, north to south on the east side, Alderwood to South Center on I-45 is about 40 minutes right now. That's roughly 8 minutes slower than normal. I-5 is your alternative. It's moving much better at about 26 minutes. Across on the east side, Bellevue to Federal Way is going to take you about 31 minutes, while Bellevue to Issaquah is running close to 9 minutes. Bellevue to Linwood remains a smooth 15-minute drive. That's your traffic report.
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12: Good morning, I'm Katrina Gashard. Air travel on this 4th of July weekend will require careful planning starting right now. Cairo News Radio's Corin Hake has the latest.
13: If you have a flight booked out of SeaTac today, brace yourself. Spokesman Perry Cooper says the big getaway day is not tomorrow, it's today.
14: We may get in one of our top 10 busiest days of the year, of all time, actually. We're expecting a little over 200,000 people to go through the airport on Thursday.
13: Cooper tells the G and Ursula show on Cairo News Radio the addition of the new TSA Checkpoint 1 means most travelers are through security in 30 minutes or less. Corwin Hake, Cairo News Radio.
12: Governor Bob Ferguson got a 7% raise yesterday, bringing his salary to $234,000. The Washington State Standard reports the pay bump comes from an independent commission created by voters back in 1987, not the politicians themselves. State lawmakers also got a 7% raise, bringing their pay to about $72,000. Attorney General Nick Brown got the same increase. Team USA is headed back to Seattle for the World Cup.
15: USA! USA! USA! USA!
12: That's how it sounded in Santa Clara when the Americans beat Bosnia and Herzegovina 2-0 last night to advance to the round of 16. They'll now face Belgium next Monday at Seattle Stadium with a spot in the quarterfinals on the line. And if you're heading to that match, you won't have to factor in the president. According to the Seattle Times, King County officials say neither President Trump nor Vice President J.D. Vance plans to attend the match. Kickoff is set for 5 o'clock. Chinatown International District business owners say the World Cup is hurting, not helping, their neighborhood. They say sales are down as much as 22%. Here's Seattle Mayor Katie Wilson.
16: There's no question that the very significant benefits that are coming to our city has not been, I think, as evenly spread as would be ideal, as we would like.
12: Gary Lee, a retired planner and advocate for the CID, says Wilson sent homeless drug addicts into their community so soccer fans would not have to see them.
17: All she did was turn the CID into a human dumping ground.
12: We are reaching out to Mayor Wilson for a response on that. Meanwhile, the CID community plans a rally for Monday at Hinghe Park before the round of 16 match at Seattle Stadium. They've invited Wilson. She says she can make it. If she can, she'll certainly be there. Seattle and King County say they're overhauling their regional homelessness agency after a damaging financial review. Kyra News Radio's James Lynch has more.
18: Seattle Mayor Katie Wilson and King County Executive Gurmai Zahalai announced the King County Regional Homelessness Authority will lose control of city and county homeless service provider contracts in 2027. And starting this week, Seattle and King County will embed an outside financial team to strengthen financial oversight and improve internal controls. Here's Seattle Mayor Katie Wilson.
16: What is so crucial in continuity and stability for the service providers and for the people that we are serving.
18: King County Councilmember Rod Dembowski says while it is not a complete dissolution of the Regional Homelessness Authority, as he has called for, it is a major step in the right direction. James Lynch, Cairo News Radio.
12: And for your Cairo News Radio weather right now, it is going to be partly cloudy today. Highs are in the mid-60s. Right now, it's about 58 in downtown Seattle. I'm Katrina Gashard, Cairo News Radio.
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20: Hey, good morning, everybody. It is the G and Ursula Show. Grateful that y'all hanging out with us today. You thought it was going to be the best of. Nope, not today. We're live.
21: Not the show.
20: We're live and in color. Good morning, Ursula.
21: Although someone called me out. One of our listeners called me out when I said, G and I just couldn't bear the thought of missing a show. Yeah. And so we did come in to work on this company holiday.
20: And what'd they say?
21: And they're like, the BS meter's going off. He said something about waiting in, you know what. Anyway, the truth is we do enjoy working.
20: We do.
21: Because sometimes it just doesn't feel like work.
20: Yep.
21: Now, I'm going to say this next segment, as much as we have been really doing a good job about choosing joy and just avoiding certain topics on this show,
20: yeah,
21: we've got to bring up something. There are a couple of things that I think rise to the occasion of, yeah, we probably should talk about it.
20: Okay.
21: Well, there's a lot of things we should talk about, but we just choose not to.
20: Yep.
21: But in this case, we're going to do that. That's coming up in this next segment. But then coming up at 10:30, what are your plans for the 4th of July? Where are you going to watch the fireworks? There are some great places to watch, but you also need to know that there are some changes. So we'll get into all of that. As always, we ask you to be part of the show. You are an important part of the show. Muckleshoot Casino Resort text line is 888-973-5476, 888-973-CAIRO.
8: What's new at 10?
21: President Trump took his inaugural flight to North Dakota on the brand new Air Force One jet gifted to him by the country of Qatar. And speaking to reporters before boarding, he made some comments about this luxury plane that are raising some eyebrows.
22: So this was a gift from a country that's treated us very well. And they're an ally of us over in the Middle East, Qatar. And I went to Boeing. I said, who has the best one? They said, Qatar. There's never been a plane like it. Frankly, we couldn't build a plane like this because we wouldn't be willing to spend the kind of money necessary. They spent top dollar. So the head of Boeing said this is considered the best 747 they've ever built.
21: And he also said that the Emir insists that this is going to be a gift.
22: And I went to Qatar. I said I'd like to use it for a period of time because the other ones, as you know, are under construction. They'll be here in 2 years. And because, you know, the plane is 35 years old. So I said, I'd like to use it. And the Emir, Tamim, who's a great gentleman, he said, no, I'd like to make a contribution to the country. So it was very nice.
21: So the president told reporters he's really excited about all the bells and whistles on this plane. It turns out the luxury plane cost nearly $400 million taxpayer dollars to retrofit even after this gift.
22: To be honest with you, I'm excited about the first flight. It's something nobody's ever seen anything like it. Even you people with all your experience and all of your talent, you will never see anything like this. So they just completed it. They made it appropriate for a president. That means the security and all of the different bells and whistles they put on. Very complex.
21: So I wanted to bring this up if there was anything that stood out to you.
23: Can you bring up
1: the rest of the stuff too? I mean, I can just put it all together.
21: Okay.
1: Okay.
21: We're also getting reports that the president has made at least $2.2 billion just in this first year back in office. Mm-hmm. $1.4 billion of that amount is from cryptocurrency, where, as you know, the president has made some changes regarding regulation.
22: We're going to be the undisputed crypto capital and Bitcoin superpower of the world. Bitcoin's very powerful.
21: And you might recall, we didn't talk about it a whole lot, but you remember when he put his face on a coin?
1: Mm-hmm. Yeah. Trump.
21: That alone earned him more than $600 million in royalties. Mm-hmm. And a cryptocurrency firm founded by his sons brought him another $500 million. And so reporters have been asking about that. And White House Deputy Press Secretary Anna Kelly said in a statement that neither the president nor his family has ever engaged or will ever engage in conflicts of interest. All actions by President Trump and his administration are taken in the best interest of the American people. And then they said, and any so-called reporters who are pushing otherwise are recycling the same tired, false narrative that Democrats and the legacy media have been pushing for a decade. But I will say that before the flight, ABC News' Mary Bruce asked him about all this money and how he is profiting in his first year.
2: What message does this send to average Americans, especially those who may be struggling right now financially?
22: I don't get involved in my personal. We have funds that run my money.
2: To critics who say you're profiting off the presidency, Mr.
22: Well, you know why I'm profiting? Because the stock market's going up. Everybody's profiting.
21: And I'll just play one more soundbite and then let you go. Okay. Senator Ed Markey of Massachusetts was on MS Now and says this is indefensible.
3: Trump has been engaging in an all-you-can-eat corruption buffet.
1: Yeah, I want to start off, and I apologize, Ursula. I might be a little long-winded here because I went down rabbit holes.
21: Oh,
1: but I just want to start off by telling you, and this is the truth. I'm not even mad anymore. I'm being serious. Hear me out. In 2024, before Donald Trump got back in office, he reported about $600 million in revenue, right? Now, then 2025 hits, the first year back in office, that number jumps to over $2 billion, mm-hmm. 2.2, mm-hmm. right? Mm-hmm. 1.2 billion of that, like you said, Ursula, came from the crypto, the coins, and all those things. Now, mm-hmm. I want to be clear on something. Sometimes people call him dumb. They call him clumsy. They say all of these things about him. He can't talk and all those things. We confuse and we look at the worm that gets put on the hook for the fish. We pay attention to the worm, but we don't pay attention to the results. Ride with me for a sec, Ursula. I was thinking about this. Don King. You guys know Don King. If you guys remember, go look it up. Don King and Donald Trump in the 80s, and like they were thick as thieves. Don King. Mm-hmm. Don King killed two men before he ever became the big time promoter. He served 4 years in prison, came out, and it was a big time boxing promoter. Ali, Tyson, Holmes, George Foreman, The Rumble in the Jungle, The Thrill in Manila. This man, Don King, was a part of all of that. Mm-hmm. After Mike Tyson was done the first time, he sued Don King for $100 million. Ali sued Don King. So many boxers sued Don King. But Don King, it didn't matter. Don King was basically settling for pennies on the dollar. And when he settled, you want to know what he said? He said this, quote, Don King, "Well, they're faulting me

0: Well, they're faulting me because they spent their money, but they're mad at me because I kept mine. Don King actually said that. So I want to go back and you're like, oh, where does this Don King have to do with anything? There is a reason why nobody came, other than in court, like nobody tried to do anything to Don King. The reason why is because Don King was a very powerful man and they paid attention to the, oh, look at his hair, ha, ha, ha. But no, Don King was a very powerful person. Donald Trump is a very powerful person. Everything that he is doing, in fairness, and be respectful to Donald Trump, he's not doing anything behind closed doors. We all know that he's doing these things. Mm-hmm. We knew, boxers knew Don King did those things. Don King spent 30 years as a boxing promoter. Don King today is in the Hall of Fame of boxing. So my whole point, and I'll wrap it up, it doesn't matter. Doesn't matter what Donald Trump does. Didn't matter what Don King does. As long as people know, they'll keep doing it, and there's nothing nobody will be able to do.
1: On our text line, I think you made a great analogy, and I'll also say that on our text line, Kevin in Black Diamond says, good morning, I'm not defending Trump, but show me a politician that isn't profiting off their political position. How many multimillionaire politicians are there that were not multimillionaires before they took office? Another one just texted and said, Nancy Pelosi. And I mean, is that where we are right now? We don't care that there are, I think, very obvious conflicts of interest. And I don't care if it's President Trump, President Obama, but you did mention.
0: Hold on. You said President Obama. When you say President Obama did not profit while he was in
1: office.
0: That's
1: what I'm saying, okay, though. But I'm saying if he had, okay, I would take the same issue.
0: Okay.
1: So I'm wondering why people are just like, hey, yeah, it is what it is.
0: You really want to ask me why people are okay with this? No, seriously.
1: Well, I'm saying Nancy Pelosi, let's see both sides go after politicians on both sides. That's my point when I say it shouldn't matter who it is, but right now we've got this particular president here, and you cannot look at that and say there's nothing wrong with him getting this fancy plane. There's nothing wrong with him profiting $2 billion on things that, I mean, you were sharing. Was it you who was sharing? Like how people who lost a boatload of money on these things that he did.
0: The Trump meme,
1: yes,
0: coin. I'll give you guys an example. The meme coin. The average person, if they were to invest $10,000 into the meme coin, just so you guys can get a visual, $10,000 into that meme coin. That meme coin dropped so fast. And by the way, before it dropped, Trump and his family made sure they got their money. That same $10,000 is worth $400 today.
1: Yeah, they lost a lot of money. But someone else made a lot of money and he's in the White House.
0: But again, you could see the text line. And by the way, I'm not trying to. Everything that Donald Trump is doing, he is showing everyone. I'm not trying to convince you. I'm not trying to say that these folks don't do it. I'm just saying, and my whole point is, this will continue. And the reason why it will continue, because as long as he is able to give folks the worm, show them the worm, racism, immigration, ICE going after people, as long as they satisfy the people with that, then the grift can continue. And like I said, I can't even be mad, Ursula. He's not doing this behind closed doors. He's made
1: right out there in the open.
0: He's made more money in a year and a half than he almost made in all of his dealings. As remember, Trump, the very rich man, in a year and a half, he's made as much money as he did before then.
1: Mm-hmm.
0: I can't even be mad. And the thing is people will say, and they will defend it, and I'm not going to try to change your mind. There's nothing to say.
1: Well, I think it needs to be daylighted. Exactly. I mean, at some point, we're just exasperated by like,
0: but Ursula,
1: here it is.

0: And we're at the point now where a president can profit by $2.2 billion in not even a year. The year's not even done.
1: And
0: there are very specific things where you say there is a definite conflict of interest. And his family as well. I mean, it's like, it's truly unbelievable, actually.
1: The Constitution in it, it talks about where a president, this is what, it's not supposed to profit off the office of being the president. But again, it doesn't matter. He said it himself. What did he say just yesterday when they asked him a question? He said, quote, everybody's profiting.
0: Exactly. It's the stock market's doing really well. So everyone's doing really well. I guess I'm going to ask you listening right now. Are you doing really well?
1: Yes.
0: I mean, yeah, no, you.
1: Yes. Yeah,
0: but I'm talking Muckleshoot Casino Resort text line, 888-973-5476, 888-973-CHIRO. It's like, hey, we're all doing well because the stock market's doing well. I don't think people answer that the same.
1: Here's the part that I don't understand. Now, if you're rich or if you have investments and you're doing well, okay. The part that I don't understand is in the year and a half, where he has made and profited as much money in a year and a half as he did all his years previous. Here's the part I don't understand. All while in America right now, people are having the hardest time. Gas, groceries, energy, and it still don't matter. And so when I say I'm not getting mad, because
0: it's self-preservation.
1: It's not behind closed doors.
0: Yeah.
1: Because I feel in my heart that there is someone right now that says, yes, I might can't buy groceries, but as long as ICE terrorizes and get those folks, I'm happy. Or as long as you take away DEI, I'm happy. As long as you make sure trans people in this country are having a rough time, I'm happy. As long as you eliminate pride parades or be a city that does not fly the pride flag, as long as you do that, I'm okay not being able to buy groceries. I'm okay from getting money from Peter to pay Paul. And so this is why we choose joy on a daily basis, because it doesn't matter.
0: Well, I think it does matter, but I think also people are exhausted by it. Or someone texted in, I think it was, I want to say John, who texted in and said, I'm apathetic because I feel powerless. And that is a sad, sad statement. 360 says, my 401k and my retirement account are doing great, but I'm still living paycheck to paycheck.
1: One more thing. You mentioned something. I want to ask you this, Ursula. You said, sometimes we have to highlight these things. You said that.
0: Mm-hmm.
1: Can I ask you this?
0: Mm-hmm.
1: What we just talked about,
0: Mm-hmm. Do
1: you think that the vast majority of people listening right now, do you think they knew? They knew what we said. They already knew.
0: They've seen it.
1: I'm
0: curious. Yeah, tell us. Like, so you see it, you've read about it, or have you read about it? Or do you just bypass it when you see it? You're like, I'm not interested. Armin, who in the 425 says, young people don't own assets. I mean, so I also worry very much about young people. I mean, yeah, you know, not everybody's got their 401k and their retirement accounts all ready to go. There are too many people who are still living paycheck to paycheck.
1: Then you have, growing up, I'll be transparent, Ursula, I was around some drug dealers growing up. And the drug dealers, Ursula, when they would sell drugs, they would sell bad things to the people in the community. But the bad things that they sold to the community, it didn't matter because there was a profit. When you see some of these podcasters out here and you see these folks grifting and giving folks information, it reminds me of the drug dealer in the neighborhood.
0: Yep.
1: That they don't care what they are selling, because as long as they make the money.
0: Yep.
1: And so some would say, well, how does that drug dealer sleep at night? That drug dealer sleeps on some silk sheets.
0: I was gonna say, on a really nice bed.
1: They sleep well. That's how.
0: Jeff from Linwood just texted in and said, your show is so much better when you don't choose joy. Say what, Jeff? I don't know that we can stomach doing more of that kind of stuff. Okay, right. Still that, ahead, though. Kate,
1: this is going to be a while before we do that.
0: Yeah.
1: I'm cooked. Hey, Ursula, what are we doing next?
0: Okay, well, we're going to talk about 4th of July. I mean, it is. And then some folks were asking, like, how is it a holiday for you? Yeah, our company,
1: yeah,
0: today and tomorrow are paid holidays. But like I said, G and I chose to work.
1: G and Ursula.
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24: Good morning, I'm Katrina Gashard. Two climbers are facing charges after taking their relationship to new heights. They scaled the Empire State Building's spire, unfurled a banner, then climbed back down, and 45 minutes later, got engaged. More from ABC's Aaron Katursky.
25: Specially trained officers, including one who just graduated this week from the emergency service school, intercepted the couple on their descent.
26: You can't be up here.
25: And took them into custody.
26: Yeah, I'm okay.
25: An eyewitness said she saw the couple sneak through a maintenance hatch on the 102nd floor.
24: Here in Washington, the Attorney General's office is investigating the May 26 disaster at the Nippon Dyna Wave in Longview for possible criminal wrongdoing. More from Cairo News Radio's Corin Haake.
27: State Attorney General Nick Brown's office has announced it will investigate the chemical tank blast that killed 11 for any potential criminal activity or wrongdoing and will initiate any needed prosecutions. In a statement, the AG's office says it is making no allegations or presuming any wrongdoing. Rather, the office says it will launch a thorough examination of potential violations of state law. Brown says the Calhous County prosecutor requested the assistance and that in cases like this, the AG's office offers unique expertise and resources. Corwin Haake, Cairo News Radio.
24: A worker at that plant was hospitalized just yesterday after an unspecified medical event. Investigators say there's no chemical leak or spill involved. A small earthquake gave parts of Western Washington a late-night wake-up call. The Pacific Seismic Network says a preliminary magnitude 3.8 quake struck just before 11:35 last night near Oak Harbor. More than 1,300 people reported feeling the shaking. And then about 13 minutes later, a magnitude 2.5 aftershock. The Washington State Department of Transportation says there are no reports of damage to any state highways, and officials say no significant damage has been reported. Two arrests have been made in a homicide case in Pierce County. Cairo 7 TV's Elle Thomas has details.
28: A body found on property owned by Joint Base Lewis McCord. Police say the discovery started with a missing persons search on June 12th. Detectives looking for the man, Kalick Bradley, when they realized someone else was using his credit card. Tacoma police say that person told detectives everything, even leading them straight to the body on JBLM property. He also pointed the finger at another suspect, a woman, both now booked for homicide and awaiting potential charges.
24: 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Alderwood to South Center is running about 26 minutes on I-5 and 28 if you're on 405 with only a few minor delays. Expect heavier holiday traffic as the day goes forward with 4th of July travel underway, especially on southbound I-5 as you leave the metro area and eastbound I-90 towards the Cascades. Download the Seattle Sports app to stay in the know with the latest news, scores, and opinions about your favorite teams. Now for your weather, clouds again today. Highs will be in the mid-60s. Right now, it's about 58 in downtown Seattle. I'm Katrina Gashard, Cairo News Radio.
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1: Ursula, it's Katrina's birthday.
0: I know. Happy birthday, Katrina.
1: Happy birthday, Katrina.
24: Thank you guys so much.
0: What are you guys going to do?
24: Going to Vancouver this weekend.
0: G's favorite place.
1: I know. You know.
24: Is it really?
1: It is. And so when you said that earlier, I'm like, love Vancouver.
24: It's a gorgeous city. It really is.
1: Well, happy birthday to you.
24: Thank you guys.
0: Yeah, so cool. Awesome. And I'll tell you what, you would not have known that had I not gone and got gone and to the coffee machine. Hello, yeah. Katrina.
3: Just a working girl.
0: You know? I know. Look at you. Just kept it to yourself.
1: Working girl, wife, mama of three kids.
0: Yeah, I know.
1: You're not that
0: Hello.
1: Busy.
3: Yeah, you know, I'm not tired.
0: I know.
3: It's fine.
0: I've told you this before. You make things look so easy.
1: Yes, she does.
0: You make motherhood look so easy.
1: Yes, she does.
3: But you know it is
0: it's
3: not.
0: It is
3: That's not.
0: Just it. I know the truth. Yeah. But she just makes it, you know, she comes in crazy hours, all of it. So, but anyway,
3: thank
0: happy
3: you guys.
0: Birthday.
3: I appreciate that.
0: Very, very cool.
1: All right, so before you get, can I ask you a question?
0: Yeah.
1: Before you get to the top.
0: Uh-huh.
1: And you're a good suggestion. I'm learning something on the text line this morning.
0: What's that?
1: So I'm asking you, if I cheat on my wife, and I go and I
0: cheat. You've already lost me.
1: Okay. Uh-huh. But I'm just saying, but if I do.
0: Uh-huh.
1: And Laura Scott catches me cheating on my wife. And she says, gee, why are you cheating on my wife? Do you think that it's okay to say, well, other people, both sides, all sides, cheat on their wife too? Would that relieve me from
0: what I did? No.
1: Because I'm learning, no. I'm starting to see that is a new thing now. Like, I'm doing something, and then someone, so I say, well, both, all sides do it. Other men do it. Let me tell you about this guy and this guy and this guy.
0: That's A, human nature. That's also B, where we're at right now.
1: Yeah.
0: I mean, we just recently, in the last segment, addressed $2.2 billion in profits. Please tell me a previous president that has made that kind of money in their first year in office.
1: Well, what about Nancy Pelosi?
0: And I'll tell you what, on this show, we have talked about Nancy Pelosi and other members of Congress who have benefited from those positions in ways that are shady. And yes, those should be addressed. But the conversation we were having in this last segment had to do with President Trump, which is, again, why we choose joy.
1: Come on.
0: Okay. But right now, I'm calling on Audible because we're going to move the 4th of July discussion into the next hour.
1: Mm-hmm.
0: But right now, I need to talk about the King County Regional Homelessness Authority, because after years of frustration and the damning audit that raised questions about money and lack of oversight, Seattle and King County are taking power back from the agency that they created to solve the homelessness problem.
1: Yeah.
0: So the King County Regional Homelessness Authority is not being dissolved, but it is being stripped down dramatically.
4: Today, we are taking further action to stabilize, right-size, and reset KCRHA. The administration of city and county funded homelessness service contracts will transition back to King County and the city of Seattle.
0: That is County Executive Girmay Zahalai, who says the city and county will take back control of about $160 million in local homelessness contracts by January. So that includes shelter beds, housing programs, rental assistance. Mm-hmm. And Seattle Mayor Katie Wilson says this is about taking political responsibility again. The city and county fund most of the work that is done by this agency. And she says we need more direct control over whether it's actually working.
5: This agency was given incredible responsibility without sufficient capacity or authority. The agency has faced really deep challenges since its founding. We are trying to do this in a deliberate and measured way so that we do not have disruption.
0: So yesterday, as this was breaking, my first question was, why don't they just dismantle it altogether?
1: No.
0: Which is what Councilmember Rod Dembowski had called for and another city council member had called for. But the KCRHA would still manage federal and state dollars. And that, I think, is the crucial part of it, is that to dismantle it would mean that you would also lose the federal and state dollars, and that would have ramifications as well. But the big local contracts are going back to the governments that pay for them. And the agency's CEO, Kelly Kinnison, says she respects this decision.
5: I respect the Seattle mayor's office and the executive's office. And I think Mayor Wilson's right, that this actually puts political accountability back where it should be, on those who actually hold the power and the resources, which, as we talked about, KCRHA never had.
0: So we had talked about this before this decision was made. It's like, what are they going to do with it? And so I'm curious as to what you think.
1: Have you ever maxed out a credit card?
0: No, I'm being long time ago, but yes.
1: Yeah, I yes, have to.
0: When I was in college, yes.
1: Yeah, and there's somebody's listening. Somebody has maxed out a credit card.
0: Yes.
1: And then have you ever got the balance to zero? And
0: that
1: have
0: feels,
1: you Feels good.
0: Feels good.
1: And have you ever maxed it again? you know what I'm saying?
0: Yes.
1: Like, come on,
0: yes.
1: Now, follow
0: yes.
1: me now.
0: Yes, yes.
1: So you've okay. had a zero balance.
0: Yes.
1: You maxed it again.
0: Yes.
1: What I'm trying to say is, in this particular situation,
0: yes,
1: this is a zero balance, right? Where the balance, right, looks a certain way. But the only difference is instead of the balance being here, the zero balance is now moved another place. You see, just because you have a zero balance doesn't mean that you're free. You need to have better habits.
0: Thank you.
1: That's what keeps the balance zero. So here's what I'm trying to say.
0: Yes.
1: I don't believe these folks got new habits. This gonna be the same damn thing. I don't care who holding it. Nothing is gonna change because the habits ain't changed.
0: And Girmay Zahalai, the county executive, did address that. And he said that there were going to be major controls in place. I mean, and again, as I've said before, like, why wasn't that in place in the first place, right? Why did we have to get to this point? But here we are. So I will say that I will give credit and say I credit the county executive and the mayor for doing this, what I call a major first step. I still think the agency has been an abject failure, and we've had the report that there are more people living on the streets today, even though we spent, over $1 billion. And as you said, nobody should get a clean slate. So this might be a necessary middle ground, that this decision, so that they don't dismantle everything mm-hmm. and that people suffer even more. Mm-hmm. But Seattle, King County, and this agency owe taxpayers tighter controls,
1: right,
0: as you've said. Mm. They need to show us clear results, and a big part of that is also accountability. Where did that money go? Right? That's what you're talking about. Did the $1 billion spent actually move the needle, put people into shelter, treatment, or housing? We talked about there's fewer shelter beds.
1: Now, Ursula, hold on now. You said you're giving them credit for the first step.
0: Yeah,
1: you
0: basically know, taking the money back.
1: You know how many times after the weekend I said,
0: give me credit for.
1: No, I said, I'm starting my diet on yes. Monday. Now, if you're listening right now, yes. How many of you all said, I'm starting on Monday? Oh. And then Monday, Tuesday, Wednesday, yes. Thursday, you do a good job. But then Friday night comes, and for some reason, you back yes. off the wagon. That's yes. this right now. And I'm disappointed yes. in you, Ursula.
0: Well,
1: you're
0: no.
1: basically
0: well,
1: excited that they said, oh, we're starting our diet again. We're going to do things
0: no.
1: all the right way. And I'm telling you.
0: No, I got to correct you, because I'm excited that they're not going to continue with the status quo and say, let's give them another chance with tighter controls. No, they're saying we're taking the bulk of the money. So you've got only just a little bit of money left so that you can handle things that we're not ready to handle right now. Maybe down the road, this agency gets dismantled, which I think I would not shed a tear. But if leaders abused the system, if they ignored red flags, or if public dollars disappeared and there's some criminal activity, again, I want to repeat, there needs to be consequences.
1: There are no consequences. We already learned. We still don't know what happened to the money in the first
0: exactly.
1: place.
0: Exactly. So we can't give up on that.
1: So it's going to be the same thing. They're trying to change it. Look at this. Nothing. I'm sorry, Nick, but yes. nothing changes.
0: Yes.
1: We still ain't found out what happened to the money before.
0: No, and they need to.
1: Y'all going to fool us by saying we're going to do something
0: yeah,
1: new?
0: They say they're still going to look for it. So let's hold them accountable.
1: I'm going to do scenarios next and go get some more coffee.
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1: Hey, good morning, everybody. It is Gene Ursula's show. Hey, do you guys remember early in the week? I told the story. Ursula was asking me stories about me car detailing in the very beginning, and I told the story about Ben's cleaner sales over downtown Seattle and the guy, Russ, that was helping the car detailer out who had no idea on how to stock his van and all that stuff. Well, he's here. He's going to be in studio, so he's going to join us next at 11 o'clock and... You know Ursula, she's gonna have some questions for him. But he's gonna join us. But right now, scenarios.
23: Here we go, yo. Here we go, yo. So what's the scenario?
1: What of my best friends just passed away, unfortunately, after a long battle with complications from a rare disease. He had been confined to a wheelchair for the last 10 years, but even with all he had gone through, he was always and always kept a sense of humor and was sharp as can be. His body just gave out on him. His wife has asked me to speak at his memorial service, and I'm honored. I want to honor him, especially how he loved life in such a great way of having a sense of humor. I want to tell a story that he and I laughed about for years. He and his wife lived in a second floor apartment, and there was no elevator. This was fine until he was confined to his wheelchair, and they had to move. But it took a couple months. During that time, the only way he could get outside was if someone carried him down the stairs, then carried his wheelchair down for him. I was happy to do it whenever I could. The first time we did it, his wife was really nervous and kept saying, "Oh, be careful, don't hurt him, don't drop him." Finally, I stopped on the landing and said, "What if I did? The guy's already in the wheelchair. What's the worst thing that can happen?" My buddy thought it was hilarious, and eventually so did his wife. It was a running joke for almost a decade. Now, I want to tell that story. His wife has no problem with it and thinks it's a great idea. The problem is my wife. She thinks it's insensitive, and people who don't know me or my buddy will think it's very mean. I want to tell this story. I think I should. But if I do, I might end up a problem, not just with the people in the crowd and the audience, but at home. So what do you think I should do? 888-973-5476. Muckleshoot Casinos or text line. Ursula, up to bat first.
0: Okay. He's already gotten the okay from the wife
1: yep.
0: of his friend who he wants to honor. His friend had a hilarious sense of humor. And this is a story. For me, when I go to memorial services, when I go to funerals, it's the stories. I mean, don't tell me everything and just have these platitudes and things that you can say about just about anybody. That is part of who he was, his sense of humor.
1: Yeah.
0: Even when, you know, life didn't always deal him with the greatest things, he found a way. I mean, that just says so much about him. So I would, you know, once again, reassure your own wife that you got the okay from his wife. And this is a story that is going to, you know, again, it's not making fun of people who are in wheelchairs, but just kind of shedding light on who this guy was.
1: Right. And the story,
0: I mean, that would be...
1: The story is pretty funny.
0: I mean,
1: It is.
0: And I can see where people would be sensitive, too.
1: Right.
0: And I appreciate that the wife is trying to make sure that he doesn't become the main topic of this funeral.
1: Yeah.
0: But I just know that when the times I have spoken at funerals or the times I've attended funerals, it's always the stories that help you better understand who we're talking about that really make it even that much more memorable.
1: Yeah. And my father's, when I gave his eulogy, of course, I told some funny ones.
0: Oh, yeah.
1: But the most uncomfortable one that I told is I told the real truth. Like, everybody calls my dad. He was a great dad. He was an awesome dad. But I told everybody my dad was selfish. And what I mean by selfish is he didn't like other people's kids. Meaning sometimes I'm like, "Hey, dad, can they go to McDonald's with us too?" And he'd kind of give me that look. So I told that uncomfortable story. Yes, memorials. You got to make a little laugh. You got to make a little levity.
0: Right.
1: You can't everybody crying. What do you got there, Laura? What do you think? You think you should tell a story?
16: Listen to your wife. It's not worth the stress on your relationship. I'm sure you have other stories. And also, I do love hearing stories at memorial services.
0: Yes.
16: That story is less about his friend, who had a good sense of humor about the joke, and more about him telling a funny joke.
0: Oh.
16: Pick a story that has more to do with your friend. Pick a different one and just avoid the conflict.
1: I seriously was not ready for that, Laura.
16: No?
0: That's actually a good one. I'm thinking about it.
1: And it's actually...
0: I think that's also a good
16: one. You just have a stage to retell a joke to a bigger audience that you thought was really funny the first time. I think you should tell a story that's maybe a joke that your friend made about him being in a wheelchair. Something that has a little more focus on him, and then don't want the smoke with your wife. She's going to be sitting in the audience, seething, embarrassed.
1: This is not a fun scenario.
0: Well, wait.
1: Because
0: no,
1: Laura
0: actually,
1: just changed me.
0: No. You know what I love?
1: Because you're not wrong.
0: You're not wrong. Absolutely
1: not. You're
0: not
1: wrong.
0: Yeah.
16: I'm usually right.
0: Yeah, you know what?
1: Nick, what do you got?
0: Too.
1: What do you got, Nick?
17: Well, last I checked, this from Royals about the guy's friend and the memories they had together. Has nothing to do with the wife in any way other than the small fact it's the friend's spouse. So if you got approval from the late friend's significant other, go ahead and let it fly and laugh. Get some laugh and levity amongst the people grieving without any concern.
18: Don't you worry about a thing.
17: Seems like the wife is making this more about herself than what majority of people want. If the family isn't sensitive about it, don't let someone not in the inner circle ruin the moment for them.
0: I mean, Laura, you gave me pause, and I could totally see your point. Dave texted in and said, simple. The wife just needs to unclench her butt cheeks. She sounds a little tight. So there's that.
16: But again, that's your wife.
1: I will say this.
16: You go home with them,
1: Laura,
16: at the end of the day.
1: I got to tell you, yes. If I was debating it and you gave me that reason, yes. I would switch the story.
0: Yes.
1: All right, good stuff. Hey, coming up next, we are going to have a guest in studio. He's from Ben's Cleaner Sales, Russ Meyer. He's coming in to tell a story about what it was like first meeting me 23 years ago when I was getting into car detailing. Next, Gene Ursula.

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8: ABC News, I'm Michelle Franz, and final preparations for America's 250th celebrations are underway. And in Washington, D.C., that includes heightened security for fireworks and festivities. ABC's Pierre Thomas has more.
9: 19 miles of fencing is being installed as we speak. The other thing, for the first time, authorities are saying, perhaps ever, in order to get on the National Mall, you have to go through a security checkpoint, including a magnetometer.
8: U.S. Capitol Police say only essential personnel will be permitted to attend tonight's rehearsal for the Capitol 4th concert. And due to extreme heat, details on the concert will be announced tomorrow morning. More than 180 million Americans are facing heat alerts this holiday weekend. In Venezuela, search and rescue efforts continue following last week's double earthquakes, and there are signs of life. A security guard pulled alive from a collapsed shopping mall 8 days later. The U.S. men's soccer team celebrating last night's World Cup win against Bosnia and Herzegovina. The U.S. advances to the round of 16. This is ABC News. A breakaway group of Catholics in rural Switzerland who took action without the Pope's approval now kicked out of the church.
10: During a ceremony this week, four bishops were ordained by an ultra-conservative sect of Catholics known as the Society of St. Pius X. The group opposes calls to modernize the Catholic Church and rejects the reforms that were adopted as a part of Vatican II. The ordinations came with a threat that the new bishops would be kicked out of the church forever, and this week, Pope Leo XVI did just that. He accused the bishops and those who ordained them of creating a schism, which means an intentional break with the church, and then he had them excommunicated. Sherry Preston, ABC News.
8: Alex Ovechkin says he's back and will not retire. The hockey legend returning for a 22nd NHL season after

0: second NHL season after re-signing with the Washington Capitals. That deal reportedly includes a $1 million salary and bonuses worth an additional $8 million. Michelle Franzen, ABC News.
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2: Pretty easy commute for the most part. Seattle southbound is pretty much a speed limit drive. Northbound, you're a little slow past I-90, but still only 24 minutes federal way to Seattle. Both directions of 405 look like a speed limit drive. Northbound I-5 is slowing, approaching State Route 18, and that's causing just about a four-minute delay. I'm Lori, Cairo, real-time traffic.
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1: Good morning, I'm Katrina Gashard. A natural gas leak has forced evacuations in Seattle's Madison Park neighborhood. You're being asked to avoid the area near 41st and East Madison Street. We know an underground natural gas line has been damaged. Puget Sound Energy is working to secure that line. Team USA won its first knockout round game in the World Cup for the first time in 24 years last night, defeating Bosnia and Herzegovina 2-0 in round of 32 in Santa Clara. These two fans were there, and they plan to go to all USA games here on out.
4: We're going to follow the team wherever they go. We're traveling to it, so we're happy to be here. So yeah,
5: it's amazing. It's amazing.
1: Their next stop, Seattle, of course. Team USA will take on Belgium in the round of 16 on Monday. Kickoff is set for 5 o'clock. Snohomish County prosecutors say they won't file a felony child rape charge against an Edmond School District special ed teacher, citing a lack of sufficient evidence, according to the Seattle Times. It's the second time in 2 years charges against this teacher have been declined. He resigned from the district back in January, but remains on administrative leave until the end of August. A 20-year-old Navy sailor is behind bars in Clark County, accused of raping and trafficking two teenage girls. Vancouver police arrested Andrew Guerrero last week at a hotel where he'd been staying while working in Portland. Police say he lured the victims, a 13-year-old and a 16-year-old, through social media and moved them into his room. Both girls are now in protective custody, and his bail has been set at $100,000. Starbucks is turning some of its baristas into paid content creators.
6: Do 2 pumps of mocha and 2 scoops of Java chip.
1: It's expanding its Green Apron Creators program through a new partnership with TikTok. Under this pilot program, selected employees can receive content assignments, create videos about Starbucks, and share in advertising revenue generated by the post. The company says the effort is designed to tap into authentic employee storytelling and connect with younger customers online. Now for your weather. It's cloudy today. We'll have a few peaks of sunshine later this afternoon. Right now, it's about 58 in downtown Seattle. I'm Katrina Gashard, Cairo News Radio.
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8: Hey, good morning, everybody. It is the G and Ursula Show. Appreciate y'all hanging out with us today. Nope, it's not the best of. This is really us in person as G and Ursula. But I'm looking forward to this segment, Ursula. I know we got a lot of stuff going on, but we have a guest. What do you got here, Ursula?
9: We do. Well, coming up on Agree to Disagree at 11:30, there was a poll question that brought up some interesting results, and I want you to answer the question. Not right now, but at 11:30.
8: Okay.
9: Are you proud to be an American?
8: Okay.
9: And this is a perfect time to answer that question. Tell us whether you are or not and why.
8: Yep.
9: And then we're also going to be talking about how we celebrate the 4th of July. But text us, Muckleshoot Casino Resort text line, 888-973-5476, 888-973 Cairo.
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9: So do you have plans for the 4th of July, and does it involve fireworks and watching them over Lake Union?
8: Okay.
9: Because the fireworks show from Gasworks Park is going to happen, and there are some new rules, though. And I think some folks are not aware that Gasworks is not actually going to be gated, and you need a ticket to get in to actually... I've watched many fireworks
8: like
9: show.
8: Do you like the ticket? Do you like the ticket?
9: Their tickets are free.
8: But it's still a ticket.
9: But there's a donation. I think that they need to do it because they're probably figuring there's going to be a lot of crowds there this time around.
8: So it's a donation.
9: A lot of folks are, so they're suggesting a donation.

0: Do I like when you have something gated? Generally not. I would probably complain about it if I were not somewhere else.
1: You don't feel a certain type of way when they have a little donation thing and would you like to donate and then you don't donate? Don't you feel a certain type of way?
0: The only place I feel a certain type of way is when, for Gasworks Park, no, I would totally donate.
1: Okay.
0: I would totally, because that takes a lot of money, and there was a point in time when we didn't have the
1: normally,
0: show.
1: Normally, what does take care of Gasworks Park? Tax dollars?
0: Yes.
1: That's not enough?
0: Well, but the fireworks itself, and there's a lot of volunteers, and there's maintenance that goes into.
1: So the donations will help pay the volunteers?
0: No. Volunteers being free. But do you, you're asking me, do I feel a certain way? You know when I feel a certain way?
1: What?
0: Yeah, when they're asking, for example, if it's a grocery store, I hate to say this, but or when they say, do you want to round up for XYZ? Mm. And I'm just thinking like, hey, go ahead. You're a company. Why don't you go ahead and do that? Because I don't know how much of that money that I give you. I donate.
1: Well, there's administrative fees.
0: Exactly. So I donate. I donate to causes that I believe in. And I want to make sure that the money that I donate and anyone else donates actually goes for the causes that they say that they're working.
1: So the donation is basically paying for the fireworks.
0: Yes. Mm-hmm. Yeah. Okay. But bottom line is, if you want a reserved seat or a premium experience, you could be paying anywhere from $66 to $119. But they're hoping that, you know, that helps with crowd management and safety.
1: You don't see the game? Wait. Now think about what you just said now.
0: Mm-hmm.
1: We went from not ticketed. Now it's ticketed.
0: Yes.
1: Now it's offered donation.
0: Yes.
1: Now is you have the opportunity to sit in front of everybody, but that's going to cost you.
0: That's been the case, though. I think that has been the case. I've never paid that extra fee. I'm all about the free fireworks.
1: Now,
0: and
1: one
0: frankly,
1: thing about Ursula and Long Live Mark, y'all are for show about the free.
0: Oh, you know, give me a bad time about that. Yeah, just like I like to sit and coach, because guess
1: what? That's what I'm saying.
0: I don't have a tax write-off. I'm going to have to pay through the nose for that first-class seat.
1: There we go.
0: Okay, but it sounds like you're not a big fan of this new gated versus
1: No, I'm not. I mean, what are we doing? Because this is how it starts.
0: Yes.
1: I remember in youth sports, now for those listening, hear me out. There used to be a time you come, you watch a baby play sports.
0: Yes.
1: Then it was, hey, would you like to pay a donation to come and watch so we can have support? Now today is flat out admission costs to go watch youth sports. You don't see what's getting ready to happen here? Pretty soon it's going to cost to go see at Gasworks Parks. I'm not feeding into that stuff. Keep it free.
0: Yeah.
1: Mama called it free. I'm going to call it free and keep it free. No ticket, no donation.
0: You can guarantee that it's going to be free if you have a great viewpoint from somewhere around Gasworks Park. Or you do what I'm doing. And we are, as a family, I told you, going to Portland for the 4th. And on the 4th of July, my niece, I told you, rented a van. And it's a 15-person van. We're all going to pile into the van, hang out, and watch fireworks together somewhere in Portland.
1: That sounds pretty fun.
0: I know. I'm looking forward to it.
1: That sounds pretty fun.
0: Yes, yes, yes.
1: Yeah.
0: But we do have a guest
1: now. We got a guest earlier this week. We talked about the Wall Street Journal. They had an article, a piece in there that talked about the new ways to bootstrap your way into your American dream and success.
0: Yes.
1: And one of the examples they use was car detailing.
0: Yes.
1: And of course, as you all know, I know a thing or two about that. And so Ursula starts asking me questions. And then I told the story about how I first started, how I used to go use other people's water and I use other people's electricity. And then it got
0: Palmolive
1: soap. Yep, that's the truth. Good one on that one. And then what happened was I found this place called Ben's Cleaner Sales. It's over there on 4th Avenue, right? On 4th Avenue. And then I ran into this guy. His name was Russ Myers. So I'm like, huh, that was 23 years ago. And then you were asking me questions about that. And I guess he was listening to the show when I was talking about it. And he joins us now. Here's Russ. Russ, put that microphone close to him out there. Good morning to you, brother.
2: Yeah, good morning to you.
1: Good to have you here. So you did hear you. I didn't even know you listened to the show, man.
2: Yeah, no, we known each other for a long time. I've always enjoyed listening to you, and so obviously I work during your hours that you're here, so I don't always get to listen to. And yeah,
1: well, let's go back 23 years ago.
0: Yeah, let's go back. Let's do it.
1: 23 years ago, here this. We're, I guess we're both younger. Yeah. Here I come in with this idea. I want you to tell the truth. By the way, I've never asked this question. What was your thought about this guy coming in to ask about mobile detailing?
2: I saw a guy that wanted to work. You know, I saw a guy that was looking to make a living, and this is the way he was trying to do it, and he was trying to better himself and his family. And I could see the hustle, you know, and just like you are here on the radio, you're always well-spoken. You always were very confident in what you asked and in what you wanted. And so I always appreciated that.
0: Okay. I love this. Okay. So G sometimes jokes around and it sometimes when you said when you would go to door to door, G would change his voice up a little bit.
1: Hello.
0: Yeah. So tell us like what. I love what you just said, but tell us, like, what was G like working those many years ago?
2: Boy, you know, I was trying to rack my brain here when he said, hey, come on. And I was like, man, trying to rack my brain on recalling all this stuff. But he for sure, you could tell he was a little frantic, right? He was always, like, knew he was a little without. And so he was trying to gain that step ahead and how he could do or get ahead with what he had. And
0: Explain that.
2: So, you know, he didn't have a nice pressure washer. He didn't have all of the supplies, right? So he sold himself before he, you know, he sold himself before he had the product. Oh. Right?
1: Yes, that, Russ, that, well said.
2: And, you know, like we're a family owned business.
0: Yeah.
2: And Ben's was created on helping people, not to become a business to help people and not a business to generate huge revenues, right? Like that wasn't the purpose. The purpose was to create a living for his family and to help people. And I kind of took a little bit of that myself. And, you know, we don't sell things to people to have a good time. We sell people to help people to put things, you know, they're using the equipment that we sell, the products we sell to put food on their plates, to create a living, to solve solutions. And he came and he had a problem, and I just I don't know, I enjoyed his energy, and I just kind of gravitated to him. We were both young. I 23 years ago, so yeah. I was fresh out of college, just kind of getting my feet wet working in the business, not sure where I was going, not sure if I was going to be there. And you know, and then after working there for a little bit, I just, people were coming to me for answers, and I was able to give them solutions that were able to help them, and I enjoyed that, and I kind of just kept building off of that. And he came with a problem, and you could see that he wanted to work for it, and we just kind of grew from there.
1: Well, I got a question that I just thought about something. So all those years back, now there's people in the office, I can still visually see it now, probably some of those same people are still working there. Yes, shout out to them, love them.

0: most of the other people had other tasks and other jobs, and that was my job to, and we gravitated and, you know, you probably came to me with a problem, maybe with something small, you know, fixing a hose. You probably had something broke on you.
1: Yeah.
0: That was kind of where I was at. And then we just got to talking and went from there. So.
2: Okay. So here's my question, because how long did you end up working there, G?
1: Well, I wasn't working there, but I was a car detailer.
2: Car detailer.
1: So,
2: yeah.
1: So basically from 2003, right? Until, so basically 11 years.
2: Okay. So when G started the Seahawks detailing, you know, what are your thoughts as you've watched G, progress in his career and the trajectory that his life has taken?
0: You know, I'm always rooting for everyone, you know, like I root for everyone. I don't care who you are. You know, I root for everyone. So, it's been fun to watch. And I've always been in the back, you know, throughout our relationships, no matter where we were at, you know, in a relationship, I've always, or where we're at in life, I always just, said, hey, I know that guy. You know? Like, so, you know, I think it's great, right? Like, I think, this really fits his personality from where I've known him. You know, one thing I've always known is even when, maybe I messed something up, you know, and he was a little, you know, like we had a little tiffs and he was upset at me. He would come like blaring and, you know, like, but like I always noticed that he was very confident when he was saying and he could fire it off really quick. And I was always like, whoa, whoa, you know. And so, you know, like I think that him being able to share his opinions is, this is just the right spot for him. So I've really enjoyed watching it.
1: And by the way, And over the years, by the way, we still stay in touch. You'll text me. I get right back to you.
0: Yes, you do.
1: You still my dog and all those things. Over the years, like, you know, that, like I said, this is 23 years ago. And by the way, you're listening to the voice of Russ Meyer. He works over at Ben's Cleaner Sales over on 4th Avenue, downtown Seattle. They do a lot of things when it comes to needs of businesses and companies. They've been around. How long has Ben's been around, by the way?
0: We're in 81 years. 1945 is when it started.
1: 81 years they've been around. But my question is over the years, like since then, is there a car detailing division now with you guys? And how do you guys still help out car detailers today?
0: We've expanded a little bit more. I would say that's not like our primary focus. But yeah, like we're able to provide solutions in selling them the equipment that they need, you know, whether it be a pressure washer, water tanks, you know, water recovery, chemicals, you know, just able to provide them the solutions that they can do to get their job done.
1: Yeah.
2: Okay. Robin Puyallup, who is one of our very regular listeners, wants to know, do you have a favorite G story?
0: Oh boy. This is not my strong suit. You know, one thing I do remember is we were both pretty young, and you had another wife at the time, and you were from Idaho.
1: She was from Idaho.
0: Yep. And I'm trying to, we didn't know each other for very long. Mm-hmm. And I was making a road trip with my dad. We were going to go, and on the way back, we were going to be coming through Idaho at the exact same time he was going to be down there visiting her family.
1: Yep.
0: Unfortunately, we weren't able to connect the dots, but I do remember him inviting me, be like, you know, when you're driving through, you know, get a hold of me and let's meet up, you know? And like, I always thought that was pretty cool. Like he was trying to take time out of his day and, you know, with his family. And,
1: you know, I forgot all about that story about going out to Idaho. No, I seriously did. My next question is, and this part's important because, I want to go back to then. You guys do big sales. We're talking about Ursula. We're talking about big companies. So for me to come in as the small car detailer, Ursula, I wasn't spending over $100. I mean, I'm coming in. I'm trying to spend 60. I'm coming in. I'm trying to spend 40.
2: Yeah.
1: And all those things. Why do you think that your company makes it possible for someone to come in with just very little bit of money to get started?
0: I believe that because we're not trying to sell you something you don't need, right? Like when you come into our store,
1: yeah,
0: you have a problem, I'm giving you a solution, and the solution, you're going to know what I'm getting, right? If you spend $10, right? Like if you're looking like you have $10, at least you know what you're walking out of the door with, right? Like you're not like, don't have false expectations, mm-hmm, right? So like, and, or if you're able to spend $10,000, right, you know what you're going to get the job done. And the hope is you're just able to keep growing with that. So, and also just our advice, you know, like you know, just the support.

0: afterwards. You know, you come to me and it doesn't matter. I can't say we're perfect. We're not going to screw up, but I can promise that at the end of the day, we're going to make it right. Right. So at the end of the day, if my advice was wrong, you can come back to me and I promise I'm going to make it right. So your money wasn't just wasted down the drain.
1: Yeah.
2: Gee, with Russ here in studio and you know, where you are at today and you mentioned him being pivotal in terms of the direction that your life took. I would love, I mean, if you haven't had a chance to say it out loud to the world, what your thoughts are about the role that he's played.
1: Yeah, I'm glad you're saying this. And so I'm going to say this about Russ and the entire place over at Ben's. First, let me just say this outside of the words of thank you. What really stands out to me, and I think the reason why I brought you up the other day, is because when back then, I knew, right? Like when I say I knew what your company was about and how big that it was. And I would see all of the big companies that you guys would deal with. The way that you guys still treated me, you guys still treated me as if I were a $10,000 to $20,000 customer, right? Mm. Even though I was only spending $40 to $50. And Ursula, when I say like for real, $40, $50, like
2: that's, no, I remember you telling me.
1: That's really all I had. You know what I mean? Now, if I get over 100, that means whoo, the big bucks. But I think what I wanted to just say is that, and I think that's why Ben's has been around for 81 years. So I'm going to say thank you to you guys because you guys treated me, even though I was a $40, $50 customer, you still treated me like a $10,000 customer. I would come in, Ursula, I would need an emergency, a hose was broke or my tank was messed up, and I would come in and they would still sometimes fit me right in because I had been coming there. So it was more of, hey, we're going to take care of that guy. Now, they didn't have to. Some businesses today, I mean, I don't know how you would guys would treat a $40, $50 person that's coming in, considering that you have tens of thousands and you're not keeping the light on.
2: You're not the big fish.
1: You're not even keeping the lights on. You're not even paying for the toilet cleaner for $40, $50.
2: Yeah.
1: So, Russ, I just want to say, you know, obviously you and your company meant enough to me for me to be mentioning you still in my journey. So I just want to say thank you, right? That I have an opportunity to thank you in person. Everything that I am, I you know, people always say, well, gee, look at all the hard work, which I have worked hard. However, I would not be here today with a lot of people without the support and the help from people like you. And so I want to say thank you for what you did. Who knew 23 years later it would turn to this? But the fact that it did, thank you, man.
0: Yeah, because
1: there's a lot of people who would not do what you did. You didn't have to. Ben's didn't have to. But you did. So thank you.
2: And it's a reminder how your life can change in an instant. Like if you are listening to this story right now and like, man, nothing is going right. Nothing is going right. It just takes one person or one chance or one opportunity. Like you encountering each other.
1: Yeah.
2: To completely change that.
0: I don't think there could be a better compliment. Thank you. That means a lot.
1: Yeah. Real quick before you go, because I didn't do it justice, explain real quick, if you can, what it is that Ben's does. I know they don't just come out there and help out $40, $50 people like me. What is it you guys do?
0: So we specialize in steam cleaners and pressure washers and chemicals. And it doesn't matter whether you're someone like G. Scott here with needing some chemical to wash some cars, or your King County Metro or Seattle Parks. You know, we've really been involved in the city. King County Metro and Seattle Parks are our biggest customers. And so we really take pride in being able to take care of the city here. So,
2: and you provide the supplies necessary.
0: The supplies. Yes. You know, we make custom stuff. You know, there's no limit. You know, like, that's kind of like, but gee, like he had a solution. And if it wasn't on my shelf, I'd find it. So, I got a quick little story. You got a second?
1: Oh, yeah, go ahead.
0: Yeah, so one thing I probably never told you is there was one time, I believe, and you've mentioned it a couple times, you've on the rest show that you were sleeping on couches. And I believe this is during one of those times, and he had brought some machines in for repair. And they were there, and I remember him not having money to pick them up. Like, we repaired them, and they were for quite a while. And I remember going, walking by, and there was a pawn shop tag on them. So he had picked them up from pawn and brought them to us to get repaired. And I just, I remembered that. And I just remember that, you know, even though he didn't have money, he could find cheaper places. He could buy cheaper things. He still entrusted us with that. And those things go along with me, like loyalty. You talked about dollars, right? Like, it's not about the dollars and cents. It's about the loyalty, the relationships. And I specifically remember just letting you take them out on your own, just trusting you that I was going to get my money back. And we did.
2: Wow. Boy. Was not expecting that one.
1: Me either, man. That almost got me. Thanks, man.
0: Yeah.
1: Woof. Woof. All right. Agree to disagree next. Gene Ursula.
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19: Good morning, I'm Katrina Gashard. Security is tight in and around Washington, D.C. for July 4 celebrations over the weekend. ABC's Pierre Thomas also says the fireworks along the National Mall will have heavy security presence.
20: 19 miles of fencing is being installed as we speak. The other thing, for the first time, authorities are saying, perhaps ever, in order to get on the National Mall, you have to go through a security checkpoint, including a magnetometer.
19: Here in Washington, a natural gas leak has forced evacuations in Seattle's Madison Park neighborhood. Cairo 7 TV's Heather Bosch is at the scene.
21: Fire trucks up and down the street on East Madison here. We're told that firefighters started getting calls around 9 this morning about a natural gas leak. So what they did was they came out, they monitored the air in a commercial building here and determined it was dangerous. About a dozen businesses and half a dozen homes in the area had to be evacuated. Puget Sound Energy determined a pipe was damaged. They're going to have to dig through the asphalt to repair it so they could be out here for another hour or so.
19: Air travel on this 4th of July weekend will require careful planning starting right now. Cairo News Radio's Corin Hake reports.
22: 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Spokesman Perry Cooper says the big getaway day is not tomorrow, it's today.
23: We may get in one of our top 10 busiest days of the year, of all time, actually. We're expecting a little over 200,000 people to go through the airport on Thursday.
22: Cooper tells the G and Ursula show on Cairo News Radio, the addition of the new TSA Checkpoint 1 means most travelers are through security in 30 minutes or less. 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
19: The World Cup matchup Seattle fans were hoping for is now set.
24: There's the final whistle. Seattle, we're coming back.
19: Team USA will take on Belgium next Monday at Seattle Stadium in the round of 16. This is how it sounded when the Americans punched their ticket last night with a 2-0 win over Bosnia and Herzegovina. It's their first knockout round win since 2002. A win over Belgium would send the U.S. to the quarterfinals for the first time in 24 years. Kickoff Monday is at 5 o'clock at Seattle Stadium. 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
25: 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An accident southbound I-5 right near the T-Dome has you backed up to Bay Street, costing you about 4 minutes Federal Way to Tacoma. Westbound 90 at Rainier, an accident is blocking a lane, backing you up all the way across the lake. It's about a 1 minute delay, taking 12 minutes. But if you take 520, that's a 16-minute drive, which is 4 minutes longer than usual. Also seeing a little bit of a southbound 5 slowdown in Olympia as you approach State Route 101. 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I'm Lori, Cairo Real-Time Traffic.
19: for your weather. It's cloudy today. Highs will be in the mid-60s. Right now, it's about 59 in downtown Seattle. I'm Katrina Gashard, Cairo News Radio.
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25: Okay, before we get to agree to disagree, I've just got to say how awesome to hear that story. And the look on your face when he mentioned the pawn shop part, where your Whoa. Equipment, he saw the pawn shop stickers and you had no idea that he had seen that and they still trusted you.
0: No idea. No. Like, you saw my look in real time. Like, I looked and he said, and he talked about the pawn shop, and I never discussed that with him.
25: No.
0: Never.
25: No, you've mentioned it to me where you said things were so bad that I was having to sell and buy back my equipment over and over.
0: Yes. When I talk about getting money from Peter to pay Paul,
25: yeah.
0: That was me. And the fact that he still knew.
25: I know. That's like, okay, a few people were texting in and saying, you know, great story, gave me goosebumps. And that was truly yeah. awesome. But I think it just gives hope to people who are struggling. Like, you never know when, and it's like, keep your eyes open for those opportunities.
0: Yep.
25: And also for folks like him who gave you that opportunity.
0: And a business, that's why they've been around 81 years.
25: Yeah.
0: To help out the guy that's coming in spending $40, $50.
25: I know, for sure. Okay, it is time for us to agree to disagree, brought to you by Guardian Roofing and Gutters.
1: One of these days, we just gotta take off the gloves, just really go at it.
2: On our 250th birthday, only 33% of American adults say that they are extremely proud to be an American. That's the lowest.
0: What percent?
2: 33. One third.
0: So
2: it's the lowest in the history of Gallup's polling on this. And even more interestingly, gee, those numbers come with a big political divide, which honestly is not surprising. So 70% of Republicans say they're extremely proud, but only 14% of Democrats feel extremely proud. Now, they ranked this. It was extremely proud, very proud, proud, not so proud, down the line.
0: Okay.
2: So
0: okay.
2: This is the 33% is the number at the tippy-tippy top.
25: Yes.
0: Extremely yeah. proud.
25: Which they couched it, saying they basically said that's the lowest since 2001.
0: Right.
25: And so I think the question would be, how do you answer that question? Are you proud to be an American?
0: Yes. And it was real easy to answer that. So, you guys know me. Sometimes I get in the weeds, Ursula. Are you proud that that's your dad? Are you proud that that's your last name? Are you proud? Like, what other dad do you have? And if you do have, you know what I'm saying? Like, there's sometimes where your dad or someone might do something disappointing, or someone in your family might do something disappointed, or are you proud of your ethnicity, mm-hmm. right? There might be someone who shares the same ethnicity as you, where someone does something that is disappointing, or even you yourself might do something that's disappointing.
25: Mm-hmm.
0: I'll just kind of keep it simple like this. One, I don't know anything else different. And if I wasn't American, then what else would I be? So if I'm not American, what would you want me to be? What would I want to be to be? Do I want to be, Russian?
25: Well,
0: do
25: some
0: I
25: people be say, I'm moving to Canada or I'm moving to Portugal. I don't want to live in this country. I mean, there are a lot of people who are making those choices right now.
0: And they might do that. And I'm not, and by the way, if you aren't proud, I'm not demonizing you. That you have that right. Mm-hmm. This is for me.
25: Mm-hmm.
0: Me? Yes. I don't know how any other way to think. Because if I thought any other way, especially considering the segment we just had just now,
25: mm-hmm.
0: I wouldn't be here, because my whole life I was chasing the American dream.
25: Mm-hmm.
0: That now, maybe I was naive. Maybe I was like, gee, yo, there is no American dream. Maybe not. Maybe there is, but I was trying, and I don't know anything different. You, Ursula.
25: I'm with you, and I have known different. I was born in another country. I was born in the Philippines to a Filipino mother and a German father. My dad gave us German citizenship.
0: Okay.
25: So I had a German passport until I moved to Seattle. So I was already in my 20s when I chose to become an American citizen here in Seattle.
0: Right.
25: And I think it was the best decision of my life. I would not change it, even though
3: I'm very disappointed with a lot of things that are going on right now in this country.
0: Yes.
3: And we talk about a lot of those things that are happening. But I would still, over and over and over again, choose to be an American.
0: Same.
3: And I'm still proud to be an American. Same. And me criticizing what is going on in this country that I disagree with is one of the reasons I love being an American, is because I have the freedom to disagree.
0: Come on.
3: With some of the things that are going on.
0: Yes.
3: And the fact that I can do a radio show with you and talk about these things freely is, again, another reason why I love becoming being an American. And I wouldn't have it any other way. So while I understand this polling, when it comes down to it, like, who I can't think of another citizenship that I would want to take on. And people have asked me, hey, do you want to see if you could get dual citizenship?
0: Where?
3: And the answer is no. I want to fight. I want to fight in this country to make it as good as it can be.
0: Yes.
3: As good as we know it can be.
0: No doubt. And could you, I just want to say, could you imagine someone saying, or me saying, Ursula, I'm not proud to be an American. Oh. And I got a daughter that's a federal defense lawyer. I got a son that's playing for the Jets. Like, huh? Like, what else? Do you know how there's some people that don't live in this country would love to come and take my spot right now? Mm-hmm. Oh, hey, G, you not proud? Can I get that spot?
3: Right.
0: But you could be disappointed and proud. Both things can be true.
3: Absolutely. Can I share a couple of the listeners' comments?
0: Yeah.
3: Catherine in the 360 says, I am a naturalized citizen. I love the diversity of the United States.
0: Yes.
3: When I took my citizenship test, there were people from dozens of countries. Same for me. It was beautiful. In my group of friends, I have friends from the Czech Republic, Russia, China. And I think that is what makes America great. Always bringing in new ideas and new people, constantly getting the cross-pollination. I cannot think of anywhere in the world where people are given the opportunities because of the entrepreneurial spirit and things that are in place to encourage people to start their own businesses, as you just shared.
0: There's things that happen here at Cairo that I'm disappointed in, but I love it here. You know what I'm saying?
3: Yes.
0: Am I proud to be
3: two things can be true.
0: Am I proud to be a Cairo Radio employee? Yes. Do I love it when my key card still works? Yes. Yeah. Text message feedback, and then we'll have Ursula's words to live by.
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30: It's the Jay and Ursula Show. We're towards the end of the show. What's going on with the text messages?
3: It didn't feel like we worked today, though. Just want to say thank you to all of you who hung out with us. And it will be a best of tomorrow. And then we'll be back on Monday. Well, at least I will, because G, let's talk about the World Cup.
30: No.
3: Oh, wait. Are you going to be able to work?
30: I'm coming in on Monday.
3: Because it's a 5 o'clock show.
30: It's a 5 o'clock show.
3: Even though
30: they want me there earlier, yeah. I said no.
3: Oh, yeah.
30: I'm coming in to work on Monday. So, all you guys that want to make fun of me, I'm coming in to work.
3: Okay, well, speaking of the World Cup and the energy in the stadium, Lori in Bellevue says, I've been working at the World Cup games and have had the chance to hear my man G pump up the crowd. G, you have done Seattle proud. Cannot wait to hear you Monday. USA! USA!
30: Can I just give a shout out to all of the volunteers? They have been so incredible at the World Cup. A lot of the stuff, like, there is no World Cup in Seattle without the volunteers.
3: So true. And I have seen them also doing their magic outside of the stadium.
30: Yep.
3: And the number of people who... Do you know that Long Live Mark actually applied to be a volunteer?
30: No.
3: Did not get a call back? Yeah.
30: I didn't know that.
3: I mean, my husband, who was born and raised in Seattle, was like, wait, what did I need to do to get a volunteer spot?
30: I didn't know that.
3: Yes. He said.
30: He really wanted to do that?
3: He said he thought he might have applied way too early. Oh, yeah. He would have loved it.
30: That's awesome.
3: Yeah, he would have loved it. 206 says, I am blessed to be one of the volunteers at FIFA distributing fan ID cards after people enter the stadium. The excitement from all the fans is absolutely electric.
30: Mm.
3: Oh, and then Renee, we've got to mention this one.
30: What'd she say?
3: Please encourage listeners and out-of-town fans to visit the International District before and after games. That is so true. They've just been hammered. And people have been told, stay away because it's dangerous. They need your support. And in fact, I'm going to try to do my thing on Monday and support them.
30: Awesome. On women getting jobs and relationships after losing weight. Our good friend Allison from Stillicum says, I have lost over 100 pounds with diet and exercises, and I am 100% treated differently, including with my own family.
3: It's true.
30: Or you get some money in your pocket.
3: Mike in Portland said, the sad thing is that we equate obesity with laziness.
30: Mike.
3: Thank you.
30: Thank you, Mike. Tom says, first of all, Ursula, you're gorgeous inside and out.
3: Oh.
30: I've lost 77 pounds and I have friends or acquaintances that now really want to hang around with me more than they did when I was heavy. To be honest with you, I have zero desire to be around people who feel that way. All of us got to start looking at what's inside a person rather than what's on the outside.
3: If I haven't said it lately, I just love Tom.
30: I do too.
3: Such a good dude.
30: If there's somebody in your life that every time you talk to them or hear from them, they just kind of put a smile on your face,
3: yes,
30: that's Tom.
3: That's Tom, for sure.
30: That's Tom.
3: On Trump's new jet from Qatar, Grandma in Everett says, so he spent $400 million to fix up a used plane. Did he kick the tires first, haggle on the price?
30: Yeah.
3: No, that was actually $400 million of taxpayer money.
30: Alice on Vashon says, you probably missed the New York Times article yesterday where Donald made a statement that he found no one cared when he was cautious about monetary ethics in his first term. So he realized he didn't have to worry about that the second term. Yeah, I missed that article.
3: Sue in Tacoma says, it's called corruption. Mob bosses do this, but less blatantly.
30: Ursula, it's now time for your words to live by. What you got?
3: On that note? Hold on.
30: Okay.
3: Are you proud to be an American? Jay in Kent says, I'm absolutely proud to be an American, but I'm scared that we're letting our freedoms go.
30: Ooh.
3: Okay, with that, I am going to give a quote from Theodore Roosevelt, who said, it is not what we have that will make us a great nation. It is the way in which we use it.
30: Mm.
3: Happy 4th, everybody.
30: Yep.
3: Stay safe.
30: Brother Nick.
9: Well, we're one day closer to the 4th while this show goes on break, while we celebrate and catch up on some rest with time we take. And we're going to need that buffer zone to lift spirits around before that next World Cup match with the U.S. back in town. Baby, come back. So have fun with the longer weekend wherever you go, and we'll be right back here on Monday for that big World Cup show. Even G2 telling FIFA his call time's going to have to be a little bit later for their length, and so he can join us.
30: That's right. That's right. Thanks, Nick. Hey, Lori's here. Hey, good to see Lori.
25: Thank you.
30: There's a Lori, and then there's a Laura. Laura, thank you for our show today.
2: Yeah, yes. Nate got us confused once when Lori was doing the traffic. he threw to Laura, and I go, what? I have prep traffic.
30: Thank you. Ursula, thank you.
3: Thank you.
30: So have a
3: great weekend. I'll tell you, on Monday, we'll share the stories about how the whole thing in the van went, and you'll tell us what you did for the 4th.
30: Yep. We'll be doing that for show.
3: Yeah.
30: Yeah. Have a good time. Hey, Nick, thank you for what you do, brother.
9: You too, man.
30: Hey, the Jake and Spike show is coming in next, minus Laura Scott, though.
2: Yeah. Ella's filling in for me. She's going to be great.
30: Oh, love Ella. She's cool. Happy birthday to Katrina, of course. And hey, we appreciate all of you. Have a great holiday weekend. We'll do this again on Monday. Appreciate you for listening. Love you for that. And as always, be kind.
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14: ABC News, I'm Michelle Franzen. The daredevil couple that scaled the Empire State Building yesterday in court today and put on supervised leave, released by the judge pending their next court date in August, each facing multiple felony charges. The duo's attorney, Jason Rinsky, says he believes some of those charges are not warranted.
15: With respect to climbing the Empire State Building, obviously that's, you know, not advised. However, charging them with these crimes you know, reckless endangerment in the first degree and burglary in the third degree. That's definitely, you know, over the top here.
16: Authorities say the stunt put people at risk, including emergency crews. Fewer jobs added last month, according to the Labor Department. 57,000 jobs created in June, half of what analysts projected. And the holiday getaway is here. Travelers could be, whether they're driving or flying, could be impacted by extreme heat. This is ABC News. A nun who was on her way to Mass in Texas, arrested by federal immigration agents. The Department of Homeland Security has been ramping up immigration arrests over the last 5 days, reporting 10,000 were taken into custody. More from ABC's Jay O'Brien.
17: We're learning that Sister Leticia Obuaja, a Nigerian national, was arrested and detained by immigration enforcement while walking to Mass. It happened last Sunday in McAllen, Texas. Bishop Daniel E. Flores of the Diocese of Brownsville calling her a source of goodness and hope in their community. Just a few hours after her arrest, DHS later releasing Sister Obuaja, who's been in the U.S. for at least 10 years, but her immigration status is unclear.
16: Russia launching a major attack on Ukraine's capital, now called the worst strike since the war began. Dozens of missiles and drones targeting nearly every district of Kyiv, and residential buildings were not spared. Officials say at least 21 people died in those attacks. Michelle Franzen, ABC News.
18: A gas leak leads to evacuations in Seattle. 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
19: Well, southbound I-5 right past the T-Dome, we have a big slowdown. And then again past Joint Base Lewis-McChord, again approaching 101, so off and on slowing, causing a 10-minute slowdown from Federal Way to Tacoma. Westbound 90 at Rainier Avenue, look out for an accident. It's in the HOV lane, backing you up well across the lake. 27 minutes now if you're heading from Bellevue to Seattle. That's a 16-minute slowdown. If you take 520 westbound, it's just a 13-minute drive. An 11-minute delay right now, Linwood into Seattle. And 405 southbound slows through Bellevue to Renton, making that a 17-minute drive. I'm Lori, Cairo real-time traffic.
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18: Good afternoon, I'm Frank Lindsay. Crews right now working to stop a natural gas leak in Seattle's Madison Park neighborhood. Several buildings have been evacuated, and people are not being allowed within two blocks of the scene near 41st and East Madison Street. A 3/4-inch underground line has been damaged, and PSE tells Cairo News Radio the gas is, as they put it, still blowing, and crews are trying to find a safe way to shut it off. No injuries have been reported. Today expected to be the busiest travel day for the July 4th holiday at Seattle-Tacoma International Airport. Passengers that Cairo 7 spoke with this morning say it wasn't so bad.
20: It's actually not as busy as I thought it would be, so it's pretty good.
18: 204,000 people are expected to go through the airport today. Today, the group that wants to overturn the so-called millionaire's tax is turning in hundreds of thousands of signatures.
21: Now, this initiative would repeal the 9.9% tax on income over $1 million and ban future taxes on a person's income. It would also keep the tax cuts lawmakers put in place on items like diapers and personal care products and maintain the expansion of the working families tax credit. Let's Go Washington, the group behind it, says it's gathered over 500,000 signatures in support of Initiative 645.
18: That's Cairo 7 TV's Lindsay Sheldon. For the first time ever here in Washington, striking workers might collect unemployment benefits.
22: At the Embassy Suites near Lumen Field, Lalo Rangel and his colleagues are picketing for better pay and permanent health benefits.
23: It's been for almost a month.
22: That's important because if the strike continues through Sunday, a new state law allows them to file for unemployment. State Senator Rebecca Saldana, who sponsored the legislation, says no striking group has yet filed such a claim because most strikes don't last this long.
24: This is the first time that any workforce that's negotiating a contract has even gotten close to exercising their right to this unemployment insurance.
22: The new law delays unemployment benefits for strikers for 3 weeks, so as not to incentivize workers to strike. Corwin Hake, Cairo News Radio.
18: And Team USA won its first knockout round game in a World Cup match since 24 years ago. They beat Bosnia and Herzegovina 2-0 in the round of 32 in Santa Clara last night. These two fans were there. They plan to go to all Team USA games from here on out.
25: We're going to follow the team wherever they go. We're traveling to it, so we're happy to be here. So yeah,
26: it's amazing.
18: That means their next stop will be here in Seattle. Team USA will take on Belgium in the round of 16 Monday at 5 p.m. Your weather forecast is calling for clouds, maybe a few showers later today. High of 65 degrees. Cloudy early tomorrow, partial clearing in the afternoon with a high of 71. I'm Frank Lindsay, Cairo News Radio.
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2: Welcome to the show. Happy Thursday to everybody out there. I'm live. I'm in the studio. Spike's off on vacation. God bless him. He deserves it. Happy 4th of July coming up. Everybody's excited. This is going to be such a fantastic show. I'm very, very excited. Number one, we've got Ella Hu.
3: That's okay.
2: Who's hanging with us today. She's producing the show. Thank you so much, Ella. Fantastic job so far.
3: Thank you.
2: Remains to be seen how the rest of the show goes, but we'll find out. We got a lot of stuff to talk about. We have so much audio to play. We have so many stories to discuss. We also, later in the show, I'm so excited about this. One of the things that I wanted to do this week, when I was sitting there at the beginning of the week thinking about what I was going to do by myself all week, as we head up to 4th of July, 250th birthday of America is coming up in 2 days, and I was thinking to myself, it'd be really fun if every day of the week we could come up with some way to highlight something cool about America. Which we have done. We talked yesterday about one of the signers of the Declaration of Independence, or maybe 2 days ago it was. You probably haven't heard of, out of Delaware, who had a midnight ride that was fantastic. We talked about what that signing meant for those guys if the massive bet that they undertook, that they literally, they were putting their lives on the line. What that means, because we're all now the beneficiaries of this tremendous bet that they made, and it paid off. But I want to talk to somebody who doesn't originally come from America, who wasn't born here. And I was very fortunate because I'm walking through the lobby the other day of our building, and I see this very, just a lovely person who greets me, says, Jake, I know who you are. And her name is Leila Farange. She's a local business owner. She's originally from Iran. And she was in the studio talking to Charlie and Manda on Seattle's Morning News about some stuff going on in Seattle, some politics and all the cleaning up of the stuff going downtown. And as a business owner, she has a vested interest in this and she has an opinion, and God bless her, she should. And I was like, so I got to talking with her. She has an unbelievable story where she came from. She had to flee after the revolution. She flees to America. She comes here. She gets married with her husband, who's also was in America, but was from Iran originally. She was telling me all this. I'm like, just stop. I want to put you on the show, and I want you to talk about what this country means to you as somebody who experienced another country in a very personal and painful way, and then got to come to America and has a great love for this country. And so she's going to join us at 2 o'clock. She's going to be in studio here, and I cannot wait to share that interview with you guys. It's going to be great. I'm very excited to talk with her, so make sure you tune in for that. Also, later in the show, 250 years from now, we're going to look back and we're going to remember, we're not going to be talking about America 500. We're going to say 250 years ago, that's when Taylor Swift got married. I'm just joking about that, obviously. But my wife cares a lot about this story, and so I thought I would learn about it, because we're sitting on the couch last night watching... What were we watching? It was the, what's the show where they go in and they fix homesteads? I can't remember the name of it. Homestead Rescue. That's it. We're watching that. And my wife has a funny thing that she does where she'll have a conversation in her head. She's kind of off thinking about her own thing. And then 30% into the conversation, she'll kind of bring me along and ask me a question that she was thinking about. I have no idea. She's like, so what do you think they're going to be doing? And I'm thinking she's talking about the TV show. And she was talking about all of the celebrity guests who have now been flown into New York for this Taylor Swift wedding, which I was unaware was happening this weekend, but apparently is happening right now, or will be shortly in the next day or two. So I'm hoping that Ella knows something about that, because I certainly don't know much, and we will talk about it a little bit later on the show. Here's another thing. It's a new thing I'm introducing because I think it'd be a lot of fun, and I want your guys' response to this. This is going to kick off your patriotism blood. This is going to get your blood going. This is cool. patriotic movies. I'm interested in what your guys' favorites are. You can hit us up on the Muckleshoot Casino Resort text line, 888-973-5476. There's a million of them out there. Probably not actually, but there's a bunch of them out there. And it doesn't have to be about the, you know, it doesn't have to be about the Revolutionary War. It could be whatever is patriotic to you this time of year. Do you enjoy? Here's a couple. I'll just prime the pump. You guys can text me. Independence Day, Flags of Our Fathers, Mr. Smith Goes to Washington, Independence Day Resurgence. That's kind of a joke. Red Dawn, which was a movie that means a great deal to me. Wolverines! Do you even know what that movie is?
3: I've heard of it, but I'm going to be honest, never seen it.
2: You've never seen it?
3: Never seen it.
2: Ella's very young, folks. These young people don't know anything about history. You don't know anything about movie history, Ella, or what happened. And
3: no.
2: In the tiny little town where they had to fight off, I think it was the Cubans by way of North. I don't know who it was. It was a weird mix of people. Anyway, that doesn't matter. One of my favorite patriotic movies, I'm going to play a clip here really quick before we get into what everybody wants to talk about, at least we're going to today, which is the Team U.S. beat Bosnia-Herzegovina last night, which was fantastic. But this movie, The Patriot, with Mel Gibson, one of my favorite movies of all time. I love it. It's going to get your blood going. There's a scene in the movie where Mel Gibson's character, Benjamin Martin, it's near the end of the movie. It's kind of near the climax. He is sitting there and the tides are turning and the redcoats are pushing through and all of the militia are starting to falter and the lines are falling and Mel Gibson sees a flag and he grabs a flag. And I think it's directed by Roland Emmerich. I could be wrong about that, but it's just like, it's so great. Classic Hollywood. Mel Gibson grabs the flag. What's cool about this too is he sees the opportunity in this moment where he actually could go and get retribution on the main villain in the movie, which is a guy whose name is Colonel William Tavington, played by Jason Isaacs, who's just a great villain in the movie. He's also a bad guy in Harry Potter. He's a really good bad guy. Anyway. He's sitting there. Mel Gibson has a chance to go get this guy who killed his son, and he has to set his own personal stuff aside because he realizes that he needs to lead these men back into the cause, which is to defeat the British and not just his personal problems. He wants to fight the British, and so he grabs the flag and he runs towards this big hill where he's like framed in sunlight and dust and blood, and it's great. Starting to retreat. This is where he has to make that choice. He decides, you know what? I'm going to take that flag. And all the militiamen who are kind of falling off the lines, they're watching him. They're like, oh, wait, we can follow this man. We'll follow him to victory.

0: They're all inspired. Bombs are flying, bursting in air. He's waving the flag. Britters are peeing their pants. It's a fantastic movie. I don't want to spoil it for you. If you haven't seen it yet, I want to tell you how it ends. All right, let's talk a little bit about Team USA. So text us on 888-973-5476. What's your favorite patriotic movie? We'll name some of those later. We'll talk a little bit about them. Last night, what an unbelievable night. So much fun. That was one of the best. I was texting. So Jason Rance, one of my best friends over there on Seattle Red 770, were texting last night during this game. And just by happenstance, I ended up having my house emptied out last night. My wife went off with the kids to go do some fun stuff. And another one of my sons, he was off with a friend at a birthday party. So it was just me and my two-year-old. And we're watching this game. And it was phenomenal. It didn't mean that it wasn't like edge of your seat. You're biting your nails the entire time. If you guys did not watch the game, the team US scores, I think they scored sometime around, I want to say the 40th minute or so. It was right before halftime. They get the first goal in, and I believe the guy, I can't pronounce this guy's name, Balogun. He's the guy who went out on a red card, which was insane, but this was the first goal right before halftime. Listen to this.
1: Sure folds up. Council will go long. Team Ray, only man there. Able to steer it to Adams. Flicks it along 10, and he's got Balogun making a run off him. Can he get around to that ball? To the deflection, Balogun scores! Full Balogun! First to react to the deflection! He'll do the LeBron celebration!
0: All right, so Balogun scores, which is phenomenal. They then go into the half. They come out of the half, and obviously, like, Bosnia and Herzegovina they're playing as hard as they possibly can. And they're losing. They're not going to win this game. It doesn't look like they're going to win the game. And then the 64th minute, Balogun gets a nonsense red card. Nonsense. This referee should be investigated. It was an absolutely horrible call. They do a bunch of slow-mo and they show all of the stuff and they do like a VAR thing to go over and check on it. Initially, it's not a red card that's called. And then they do the VAR and the referee goes over and then they make this decision. And if you listen to all the commentators on it, they're all saying the same thing. They're like, listen, you want to slow something

0: commentators on it, they're all saying the same thing. They're like, listen, you want to slow something down for an offsides or something, and you want to give them a goal that they should have had, or maybe take a goal away. That's one thing. But to change a call on the field and to call something a red card in slow-mo, when in the moment, that's not what appeared to be happening. It's not like Balogun stepped on this guy's ankle purposefully, but the red card would imply that this was malicious, and it did not seem like it was. Did not seem like it was a serious foul, but listen to how it sounded when we heard it on TV.
1: Balogun again, and Muharemovic, both are down. Muharemovic seems to be in the worst.
2: Oh, let's keep the ball. Let's keep some of the possession. It's been a little bit of a spell for Bosnia-Herzegovina.
1: Balogun again, and Muharemovic, both are down. Muharemovic seems to be in the worst shape, although Balogun is still shaken up. Not for the first time today. Those two have had a real big-time battle all game.
3: After review, the number 20 United States committee serious foul.
2: Yeah, it's going to be a red card.
3: The final decision is red card.
1: Wow.
0: Everybody's kind of in shock. Balogun standing on the field.
2: I mean, he's bewildered and shocked.
0: There you go.
1: Is it the right call?
0: He can't believe it. It did not seem like the right call. Everybody's kind of like, oh my gosh. I was texting with Jason at the time. I'm like, if this ends up being the thing that turns the tide and Bosnia ends up winning this game, that would be insane. And it was. As you're watching it, you're just kind of like, you can't believe what's happening. And it felt like Team U.S. had all this momentum going for them. And then they get this red card. And now you're going to be one man down. You got to play with 10 men. You're only up by a goal, which is great. Thank God they were up by one goal at least. But everybody's thinking that they're going to have to just start, you know, like when we had Ross Fletcher on a week ago, he was talking about this defensive strategy that a lot of teams will play when they don't think that they have what it takes, you know, from an offensive standpoint. Let's say they call it parking the bus. You'll basically take all of your guys and you'll just drag them back into the last third of the field. You'll almost have like your entire team just in and around the box. And so you're just, it's very difficult for anybody to score. That would have been a totally legitimate way of doing things because the Team U.S. would have, you know, possibly secured a next round, and you could have justified that and said, hey, you know what? We're not going to push. We're not going to be offensive here. We're not going to try to score again. Let's take the non-risky approach and let's just play it safe. But that's not what happened. Team U.S. got right back into it and they started pushing. It was just inspiring. Honestly, as I was watching it, and I've been saying this since halfway through the group stage, because I really do think that Team U.S. can achieve a World Cup, like actual victory here, that we can win the entire thing. And I was telling Ross about that last week, and I was like, you watch this team. There's something special about this team. And it felt like that as you're watching the crowd. And they're cutting to, this was the other cool thing. Fox is cutting to all these different watch parties around the country. You got Seattle, you got like Kansas City, you got, I think there was someplace in New York, New Jersey, wherever it was. Massive crowds. Everybody's just massive crowds. And then in the 82nd minute, you have a foul. Team U.S. is pushed up. You have a foul right outside the box, right outside the Bosnia-Herzegovina box. And they have a really good opportunity for a free kick. And if it goes in, it's very difficult, though, because as you hear, if you watch the game, as you're watching it, they have a line of guys. The way they block it is they have a line of guys. The Bosnian defenders will just be standing there. And in like a short space, like 22 yards or something like that, you got to get a ball up and then somehow get it to curve enough so that it bites through the wind like a curveball and goes down or goes sideways, bending it like Beckham kind of thing, and somehow get it into this goal. And somehow Malik Tillman does it.
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1: Look at how Vasil's giving up the entire right side of his goal. Tillman! Malik Tillman! 2-0 United States!
0: Just this giant sigh of relief from everybody who's suddenly like, all right, they're not going to, you know, likely they're not going to score two goals again against the U.S. They'd have to score three at that point in order to win the game because these are knockout stages. The cool thing about Tillman, too, is Tillman was born and raised in Germany. Like, I love all these stories, all these guys who are playing for Team U.S. They have dual citizenship, a lot of them. This guy, Malik Tillman, he was born and raised in Germany. Fantastic soccer player. He actually, like, came up and, like, played in the Bayern Munich, I believe, youth academy. His dad was an American service member. And so because of that reason, he has a German mother, but because his dad's an

0: American service member, he can have dual citizenship, and he got the opportunity back in 2022. He switched from being a German national player to playing for Team U.S. And thank God he did, because Germany got knocked out. And now he's playing for the U.S. He scores that like golden, beautiful goal. And the cool thing was when you watch all of the reactions, which are super fun, I'm going to play you one from, this is perhaps one of the greatest videos. Fans in the stadium going absolutely nuts. These guys are dressed in patriotic attire. So like one of these guys is dressed like George Washington, which it would have been very hot there in Santa Clara watching this game. He's dressed like George Washington and just losing his mind as Tillman is lining up for this free kick. And if they can get this free kick in the 82nd minute, it kind of, it's securing the game. But it's his play-by-play of the whole thing. I mean, listen to this. It's this guy and three of his buddies and just having the time of their life. They seem slightly like they may have been drinking a little bit. Totally forgivable. Check it out.
1: Home. This is it. This is 2-0.
2: Send them home, Wonderboy.
1: Do it for Jefferson.
2: Send them home.
1: For Adams.
2: Send them home.
1: For Washington.
2: Bring that twine.
1: Screw these refs. USA.
0: We got to find this guy. He's so far. We don't care if we have 8-7. We're going to win this thing. The Telemundo call was fantastic. I don't know what this guy's saying. I don't speak Spanish. I know he says goal, but I don't know anything else he's saying, but it's fantastic.
1: La carrera de Tillman. Ahí va Tillman. Goal! Goal!
0: He does this for 37 more seconds. Still going. So phenomenal. America just lost their mind. Victory Hall. This was in Seattle. Listen to them erupting after the second goal. So great. And this is 4th of July weekend. Think of how crazy that is. This is America, baby. 250. And we're sitting here watching Team U.S. beat Bosnia. They're going to come back to Seattle on July 6th. They're going to play Belgium, and they're going to win that game. It's going to be the best. This was Victory Hall celebrating after that second goal, sealing the victory. There's just something in the air. There's like a charge in the air. Everybody's excited about this. This next game is going to be one of the biggest sporting events that we've ever had here in, I mean, certainly in Seattle by far. And just as a nation, I was reading this great piece. And I know we're out of time here. We got to go in just a second. But I was reading this great piece before this. American soccer for the last 20 years, like Brock, we don't have time for all this. I don't even have time to get into all this stuff. Brock Heward posted this thing earlier. And I thought he captured this greatly. He says, I thought that the Bosnia defense, this he's talking about when the, what's his face? Balogun got the red card. He says, I thought the Bosnia defender broke, dislocated, and had an emergency amputation on the field. Somewhere Colts quarterback Anthony Richardson is saying, all I did was tap out for a few plays. He says, fix this soccer and the game will grow substantially in America. He's not wrong about that. Like all of the flopping, all of the falling on the ground, the time wasting, it's part of the game, unfortunately, and it's not fun. We don't love that in America. We do love winning, which means that it can get very big in America. If Team US wins this game and they get to move on, that would be just the best thing in the world. Here's the other cool thing. Team US just won Olympic gold for hockey. You remember that? Just a short time ago? Can you imagine in the same year? This was like earlier this year. Can you imagine the same year if we win Olympic gold in hockey and the World Cup? Best year for sports. And Seahawks just won the Super Bowl? Come on. All right. We got a lot more coming up. We got so much next. Oh, this is fun. Should we give Bob Ferguson a 7% pay bump because he's doing such an awesome job? Let's talk about it next. You don't even have a say. He's getting it anyway. We'll tell you how much he's going to be making. Stick around.
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16: Good afternoon, I'm Frank Lindsay. A lot of fire trucks in Seattle's Madison Park neighborhood today. PSE has been trying to stop a natural gas leak. Started when an underground line was damaged late this morning. No injuries have been reported, but several buildings near 41st and Madison have been evacuated. Diesel exhaust fumes in a submarine at Naval Base Kitsap Banger in Silverdale made 64 sailors and 6 civilians sick last week. According to the Seattle Times, still not clear exactly what happened aboard the USS Nebraska. Crews were able to clear the air and get the people help who got sick, and it has since returned to normal operations. Air travel this 4th of July weekend will require some careful planning starting right now.
17: If you have a flight booked out of SeaTac today, brace yourself. Spokesman Perry Cooper says the big getaway day is not tomorrow, it's today.
18: We may get in one of our top 10 busiest days of the year, of all time, actually. We're expecting a little over 200,000 people to go through the airport on Thursday.
17: Cooper tells the G and Ursula show on Cairo News Radio, the addition of the new TSA Checkpoint 1 means most travelers are through security in 30 minutes or less. Corwin Hake, Cairo News Radio.
16: The family of 19-year-old Caution Man is demanding body camera video after Federal Way police shot him during a mental health crisis last month. Family attorney Brian McDaniel says Mann had called 911 for help, telling dispatchers he was armed and suicidal.
19: The Federal Way Police Department understood that this was not an ordinary call. It was a call from a young man who was self-reporting that he was in the midst of a mental health crisis. He was dealing with a circumstance that he was not himself equipped to deal with.
16: Audio courtesy of Cairo 7. McDaniel says they will launch an independent investigation. Police say when they got to the scene, Mann had a gun. They initially tried to use less lethal options to get him to surrender, but that didn't work, so they ended up shooting him, and he remains in critical condition. Well, if you're heading to Seattle's World Cup match between the United States and Belgium on Monday, you will not have to factor in a presidential motorcade. Seattle Times reports King County officials say neither President Trump nor Vice President Vance will attend the round of 16 match. Earlier this week, local airports and emergency planners had been preparing for the possibility of a high-level federal visit. Wall Street today, the Dow up 332 points, NASDAQ down 294, and the S&P is down 28 points. Cairo News Radio traffic now. Here's Lori.
20: Southbound I-5, pretty slow past the T-Dome and JBLM main gate, as well as approaching 101. Only a 5-minute slowdown now. That's better than 10 minutes about a half an hour ago. Westbound 90 at Rainier, a collision has cleared. A 9-minute delay, Bellevue to Seattle. 520 westbound is 16 minutes. A 13-minute delay, Everett to Seattle, now at 45 minutes. If you're heading from Linwood to Bellevue, that's a 3-minute slowdown. Bellevue slows into Issaquah. It's a 14-minute drive. And Bellevue to Federal Way now up to 40 minutes, costing you 11 minutes. We have an accident eastbound 90 at Cle Elum, causing some pretty big delays on 90. I'm Lori, Cairo Real-Time Traffic.
16: Few showers possible later today, high of 65 degrees, cloudy early tomorrow, then partly sunny skies with a high of 71, sunshine on Saturday afternoon for your 4th of July with a high around 74. 63 right now in Seattle. I'm Frank Lindsay, Cairo News Radio.
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21: All right, welcome back to the show. We're getting a lot of great movie suggestions. I asked you guys earlier, our question of the day is, what is your favorite patriotic movie? A couple suggestions. I'm just going to read a couple of these, and then we'll get into more of them later. Fernando says, Saving Private Ryan. Band of Brothers is fantastic. Also, he says, in patriotic, but it's not the question. That's a TV show. So I'm looking for movies here. Fernando, thank you very much. But thank you. Care of the Cleaning Lady says, I think Miracle was a great patriotic movie along with Independence Day. Miracle is fantastic. And I just watched this again a couple nights ago because I was so excited about Team US making it into the knockout round that I went and watched Miracle, which is super inspiring. And Kurt Russell as Herb Brooks is just, he should have won an Oscar. He's perfect in that movie. All right, keep sending those in. 888-973. 5476 Muckleshoot Casino Resort text line. Let me know what your favorite patriotic movies are, and we will try to get to some more of those in just a little bit. All right. If you're feeling patriotic and you love taxes, then I got a story for you. Bob Ferguson, the governor of our state, is getting a 7% pay hike, which is just, boy, if you can think of anybody who deserves it more, I'd like to hear it. He's going to receive a 7% pay raise Wednesday. He received this pay raise, bringing his salary to $234,275. Washington Standard was reporting on this, and they said that the way this works out, it's not just like he can decide to give himself a pay raise. There's an independent commission that was created back in 1987. So to protect against, you know, like self-dealing politicians. So that's a good thing. And this commission has decided that Ferguson is in need of a pay raise, that he's due a pay raise. Not just Ferguson, also Attorney General Nick Brown and state lawmakers all got 7% pay raises. It's a little bit different, though. State lawmakers are part-time workers, essentially. They have full-on careers. They do other things, and they also serve the people. They're actually fairly well compensated for that, since they're not working the whole year. They're getting $72,500 or thereabouts. Nick Brown also got a pay raise. He's getting something similar to what Bob Ferguson got. You might be asking yourself where this puts Bob Ferguson when you line him up against other governors. Like, how highly paid is Bob Ferguson compared to other governors? Well, we have the answer to that as well. The average annual salary for a state governor is $171,479. So Bob Ferguson is definitely in the top tier of that. In fact, do we have the number on exactly like where he ranks? I'm looking this up here. I don't know if we have like what if he's like fourth or fifth highest paid, but he's high up there. He's big up there. The highest paid governor in the country is Josh Shapiro, who's the governor of Pennsylvania. He gets paid $253,870, according to Business Insider. And so I would imagine that puts Bob Ferguson like very close to, you know, he's at least top five. If the highest paid is Josh Shapiro, Ferguson's top five. It doesn't have, what is he, Bella or Ella?
1: Seven.
21: He's number seven. Okay. He's top 10. Pretty good still. He is the seventh highest paid governor in the country. We have governors who don't make that much money. Arizona and Oregon. I got to say, I applaud these two states who are, I think, correctly valuing the contribution of their governors, because they both earn less than $100,000. Tina Kotek in Oregon, she's making less than $100,000. I don't know who the governor of Arizona is off the top of my head, but less than $100,000. That's a good chunk of change, $234,275 for Bob Ferguson. When you think about what he has brought to Washington's economy, which is more taxes for you. Was it the largest tax increase in state history? Was that just last year? Was that like something like $9 billion in new taxes? And now he's getting a 7% pay raise? Is that something you guys are excited about? 888-973-5476. Maybe I'm being unfair, and maybe that job is super necessary to be one of the highest paid in the country. But I don't know if he fully has earned that pay. But if you think that drives you nuts, let me compare. This will actually reflect positively on Bob Ferguson, because I'm going to read you some of the highest paid. This wouldn't even put him in the top 25 of highest paid state employees. Bob Ferguson, believe it or not, at $234,000. I looked into this. Who's getting a lot of money? Like, where's all this dough going? Do you guys want to hear some of these numbers? This is wild. Let's look at just superintendents of schools in our state. Why, oh, why are we paying them so much money? That is a question that nobody has been able to effectively answer. The line that's always given is, well, you got to pay them a lot to attract talent. Baloney. This is way too much money. In Renton, school district in Renton, let's see, superintendent in Renton last year, $466,481, which means that the superintendent in Renton makes more than the president of the United States. And if you don't like the current president, just imagine the president that you love the most and then compare them to the superintendent in Renton and see if you think that's a fair salary. the superintendent of the North Shore School District. $460,000. How about Lake Washington? $459,000. These guys are $200,000 over the governor of the state. That is wild. Why are they being paid so much money? Here's Issaquah, $424,000. Vancouver, $412,000. How many people are in Vancouver? Like, that's not a massive city. Why is that school district paying the superintendent $412,000? Unless I don't know about Vancouver? Why does the Vancouver School District superintendent make more than Seattle? Seattle's massive. Let's look at some more of these. Sumner, $411,000. Mukilteo, $409,000. Kent, $403,000. Tacoma, $403,000. The problem is that, like, you're a superintendent, you're applying for one of these jobs, and they show you what somebody else is making. So it's all like, they're all like, all right, well, what are we paying these other superintendents? Everybody goes like, well, I don't know, we're paying one guy like $466,000. They go, what? Is he the president of the United States and the head of the schools in Renton? No, he's just the head of the schools in Renton. $466,000. That seems like a lot of money. So I don't know why we need to pay these people this amount of money. And when you talk about saving money in places, you don't even have to cut down on teacher salary. You could just cut down on superintendent salary. Like, what? Here's a fun idea. What if we just started paying superintendents something that starts with a 3? We say, like, it's capped at 3. So you can make as much as the governor of the state, who arguably, I will give this to Ferguson in his favor, even though I don't like his politics and even though I think he's overspending on everything. And even though I don't think he deserves a 7% raise, I think he deserves $234,000 more than a superintendent in Renton who makes $466,000. That seems excessive to me. But I might be wrong about that. You can let me know. 888-973-5476. We have so much fun stuff to talk about today. This next one is a weird one. This is a political discussion, this next one. And Dwayne The Rock Johnson, who is a massive human being, has basically said in an interview in a very polite, nice way, he's expressed that he doesn't want to be talking a lot about politics because he finds it divisive, because it is. I mean, we talk about politics from time to time on the show. We do it a little tongue-in-cheek, and we do it, you know, kind of a fun way. But we recognize that for a lot of people, they're not having these conversations with people in their lives that they love because the politics can be divisive. That's what's fun about, you know, sitting here sparring with Spike on some things. Luckily, we agree on a lot of stuff, but also we disagree on some stuff. It's okay to disagree. And also, it's okay if you're in the public eye like Dwayne The Rock Johnson. He doesn't want to be talking about this a ton. Well, a couple of other actors have come out. And they're calling one of the biggest human beings on the silver screen a coward because he doesn't want to talk about politics. I'm going to tell you who these guys are. You're going to be very surprised because if I was going to pick a fight with somebody online, it would not be The Rock. I promise you that. We'll tell you about it when we come back. Stick around.
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21: All right, welcome back to the show. You're going to get a big chunk of celebrity gossip that we can all laugh at here. This is a lot of fun. Dwayne The Rock Johnson. Who's hilarious, by the way? One of the funniest. This is one of the funniest ad campaigns that I've ever seen. There was a movie that he did There's a movie he did with, what's his name? Kevin Hart, a couple years back. And they are, they could make a modern version of Twins, actually. Do you guys remember the premise of Twins with Danny DeVito and Arnold Schwarzenegger? Like the joke was this IVF situation, they're trying to make a superhuman, but like all the little leftover stuff turned into Danny DeVito. They could do that with Dwayne The Rock Johnson and Kevin Hart. But anyway, the ad campaign for this movie where he's like a, you know, like a super spy or something, and Kevin Hart is not a super spy. The ad campaign was, all you need is a, it's like something about solving crime. It says like, all you need is a big heart, or all you need is a little heart. And it's a picture of Kevin Hart. And then it says, and a big Johnson, which was Dwayne The Rock Johnson. And I'll let you guys read into the funniness of that yourselves. Anyway, Dwayne Johnson, universally beloved by, universally, that's why I said it. He was in an Entertainment Weekly interview recently talking about, they asked him some questions about whatever he's doing now. I have no idea what he's doing, but something with, probably he's making something, like a movie or something, because that's what he does. And they asked him about politics, like, do you ever talk politics? And he, I think he feels a little, oh no, this, I'm sorry, this is Esquire. I think he feels a little burned by maybe having expressed some political affiliations in the past, because he now says that he doesn't want to talk about that. So he came out and endorsed Joe Biden in 2020. And in 2024, he talked about, at the time, he talked about like saying like, you know, I regret making an endorsement because it can be, you know, it can be politically dividing for people. And so this is what he had to say. He says, what I've learned through experience is that I need to keep need, not want, the main thing. The main thing for me, the thing that in the morning I swing my legs out of bed and I run towards, is creating. It's art. It's storytelling. He says, there are moments when, hey, there's nothing that we can talk about. If I'm wrong, I'll tell you I'm wrong. Or if I'm like, I've got a leg up on this and the right way to go, I'll share it with you. But he continued saying that politics is omnipresent and it's forever. I don't like it. I hate it at times. I hate the slinging. I hate all the BS that comes with it. Basically, he's just saying, like, he's got opinions on things. He's happy to have personal interactions one-on-one, but he doesn't want to go out there and make big sweeping statements about politics. Okay, so in response to this, two Star Trek actors, George Takei, posting on Threads, which I'm not on Threads, I'm sorry to say, but I did see that this was reposted a bunch of places. Do you know what Threads is, Ella? What is Threads?
8: I kind of do, but I also don't have it. Okay. It just pops up every time I go on Instagram.
21: Okay. This must be what like grandpas use or something. George Takei, who was Sulu. John Curley does a great George Takei as Sulu impression. Ask him about it sometime. He posted this. He says, Dwayne The Rock Johnson's recent comments to Esquire about wanting to, quote, keep my politics to myself, have divided fans with some calling out his silence. And as George Takei said, silence is complicity. Which I got to say is not as it's not as rolling off the tongue as silence is violence. I guess silence is complicity is a new thing they're trying. I don't think it's going to catch on. But think about that. He says he's dividing fans by not wanting to talk about politics. He's literally trying not to divide fans. He's trying to say like, hey, there are some things in life. It's okay if we just enjoy things. Not everything has to become political. And it has these days. Like everything becomes political. And then here's another guy who's decided that he wants to get onto this. Will Wheaton. You guys remember Will Wheaton from Stand By Me? He's a voice actor now. He's not a rock. He's not Dwayne The Rock Johnson. But Will Wheaton said that he's a coward. He said, so disappointed to find out he is such a coward. Would you ever in your... I mean, is this not a perfect highlight of how crazy it is? Like how empowered people become behind a keyboard? That you have a guy like Will Wheaton? Like Will Wheaton, Will Wheaton. Oh, here's my audio.
10: I think you should all be nicer to Will Wheaton.
11: 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Wait, what?
10: I said you ought to be nicer to Will Wheaton.
11: You mean Will Wheaton?
10: Yes, Will Wheaton.
11: Why are you saying it like that?
10: What? I'm just saying you should be nicer to Will Wheaton.
21: Will Wheaton, Will Wheaton. How you could be so emboldened? I guarantee you, if Will Wheaton was in front of Dwayne The Rock Johnson, he would not call him a coward. Very interesting stuff. All right, we got a lot more coming up. We're going to get into it next. Stick around. We're going to be right back.
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30: ABC News, I'm Michelle Franzen. In Washington, D.C., U.S. Attorney Jeanine Pirro announcing in the indictment of David Hearn in connection with alleged vandalism at the Lincoln Memorial Reflecting Pool, the three-time U.S. Olympian accused of destroying parts of the pool's new coated blue lining.
31: This was a deliberate act to damage the reflecting pool at the National Mall that members of the National Park Service actually have worked hard to restore and have witnessed.
0: Hearn denies doing anything violent or removing the blue coating. Severe heat smothering much of the country. New York City reaching 100 degrees today, breaking a 14-year-old record, and the heat index soared to 106. Amtrak canceling nearly a dozen trains due to the heat up and down the Northeast Corridor. Fewer jobs added last month, according to the Labor Department. 57,000 jobs created in June, about half of what analysts projected. April and May figures were also revised downward. This is ABC News. In New York City, excitement building over speculation. Taylor Swift and Travis Kelce will have their wedding at a famous sports event.
4: Crews at New York Madison Square Garden are intensely unloading equipment in anticipation for the event of the summer. A law enforcement official briefed on the matter, telling the Associated Press global superstar Taylor Swift and Super Bowl champion Travis Kelce will have their wedding Friday night in that arena. The event is for about 1,000 people and is a 12-hour party beginning with a cocktail hour at 4 o'clock Friday afternoon and scheduled to last until about 4 a.m. Saturday morning.
0: ABC's Morgan Norwood. This week, Swift and Kelce donated some $26 million to charities across the U.S. Mediated talks between the U.S. and Iran progressing, according to Pakistan's foreign ministry, though Iran still hasn't shown a full commitment to the terms laid out in the memo of understanding. I'm Michelle Franzen, ABC News.
5: 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We'll give you some details on that. 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
6: Traffic is brought to you by Wilcox Family Farms. Southbound 5 slows past the T-Dome and again past Joint Base Lewis-McChord. And then again, approaching 101, it's now about a 5-minute slowdown to Tacoma to Olympia. 167 stop and go from Auburn all the way into Sumner, both directions of I-5. Pretty heavy right now past 16, not seeing any accident. A 13-minute delay, Everett to Seattle. Bellevue to Issaquah is a 14-minute drive, and Bellevue to Federal Way, 40 minutes. Eastbound 90 at Cleo, I'm still seeing a pretty big backup because of an accident. For convenient, healthy snack on the go, look for ready-to-eat Wilcox hard-boiled eggs. 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I'm Lori, Cairo Real-Time Traffic.
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5: Good afternoon, I'm Frank Lindsay. A King County judge has sentenced a man to 73 years in prison for a deadly 2021 shooting at a Circle K in Kent. Prosecutors say Joseph Dixon walked up to a car at that gas station, opened fire, and killed Devin Hill and wounded two other men. Investigators say Dixon then drove off in the victim's car, later dumped Hill's body in a gutter. Get there early. Be ready for big crowds if you're headed to SeaTac Airport today. Expected to be the busiest day of the 4th of July holiday weekend.
7: We have the USA versus Belgium World Cup game on Monday. 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
5: Cairo 7's Brooke Griffin. Well, what a way to wrap up Seattle's World Cup matches. On Monday night, the U.S. will take on Belgium, both teams punching their tickets to the round of 16 yesterday. Belgium with a 3-2 comeback win over Senegal here in Seattle. Meanwhile, in Santa Clara, Team USA took out Bosnia-Herzegovina 2-0.
24: I'm feeling awesome. Let's go, baby. U.S. win 2-0 with one man down.
25: I thought when I was screaming that I was going to pass out. Like, I was so excited. I mean, I cannot believe it. It's amazing.
5: So again, the U.S. team returning to Seattle to take on Belgium. That is Monday night at 5 o'clock. For the first time next week, workers in our state could collect unemployment pay while walking the picket line. Sunday would mark 3 weeks since workers at the Embassy Suites in the Stadium District walked off the job, making them eligible for unemployment under a new state law.
26: Most strikes don't last more than a week.
5: That's State Senator Rebecca Saldana, Seattle Democrat, who says the new law stipulates a 3-week waiting period before striking workers can file a claim. Governor Ferguson got a 7% raise yesterday. That brings his salary up over $230,000. The Washington State Standard reports that pay bump comes from an independent commission created by voters back in 1987. State lawmakers and State Attorney General Nick Brown also getting 7% raises. Cairo News Radio weather calling for a few showers, possibly later today, 65 degrees. Cloudy early tomorrow, partial clearing after that with a high of 71. Saturday, 4th of July, cloudy in the morning, but sunny in the afternoon, and we should hit 74 degrees. We're at 63 right now in Seattle. 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
2: Welcome back to the show. 1 hour down, 2 hours to go. 1 hour from now, set this on your calendars. I don't know why you'd write on a calendar 1 hour from now. Make a note on your phone or tell Alexa to remind you in 1 hour to tune back into the show, because we're going to talk to Layla Farage. I apologize. She is a local woman. She is a business owner. She is originally from Iran and is now an American citizen. I thought it would be great. I met her the other day, and she is just delightful. And she listens to the show, so bonus points for her. And I thought it would be really fun. She has such a unique view of America and why it's the best country on the planet and her unique American experience. So I was like, we got to get you on the show as we're like ramping up to America 250 in 2 days. Let's get you on the show. And I want to hear your story about coming to America and also what this holiday means to you, what this country means to you. So she's going to join us at 2 o'clock. She's going to be with us for a little bit, and I promise you're going to want to hear the conversation. She's going to be great. You're going to love her, I promise. And she's just one of the nicest people in the world. So tune in for that. Don't miss it. We have a lot of stuff to get to. We have some marriage stuff that we're going to talk about in just a second. I was unaware of this, but apparently this weekend is the nuptials for Taylor Swift and that guy she's marrying, who's far less famous and worth almost nothing compared to what she's worth. So we don't even need to know his name. No, it's Travis Kelce. They're going to get married, and we're going to talk about that. We're going to give you all the details on that. It's very important to my wife, and so I wanted to talk about it with you guys because I was unaware it was even happening, but my wife knew a lot about it. I'm hoping Ella also knows some stuff about it, and so we will give you all the details that you absolutely have to have as you head off into your celebrations for the 4th of July so that you have something to talk about at the barbecue. Before we get to that, I want to respond to a couple of text messages. We're getting a ton of great text messages, by the way. Super fun. We were talking earlier. You heard it in the top of the hour news break. Frank Lindsay, our news director here, was talking about Bob Ferguson, and we talked about it in the show earlier. Bob Ferguson's getting a 7% pay raise. So his pay is jumping up to, let me get the exact number here because your eyes will roll as mine did. You will look as surprised when you hear this as Bob Ferguson does every time he takes a picture. He's a 7% pay raise he received Wednesday, bringing his salary to $234,275. He's the seventh highest paid governor in the country. The average annual salary for a governor in our country is $171,479. The least paid governor is Janet Mills of Maine, which makes sense. But she makes $70,000 a year as governor, and Ferguson makes $234,000. The highest paid governor, so here's the range, 70. The highest paid is $253,000 out of Pennsylvania. That's Josh Shapiro. So Governor Ferguson, he's number seven. So we got a lot of response to this, as you might imagine, on the text line. And I want to read one. This is from somebody, who works for WashDOT. He says, I work for WashDOT. I got a 2% raise this year, starting July 1st, which will be erased when they raise our cost of medical coverage. This happens every 2 years. They give us a, quote, raise, and then they take it away with medical coverage increases. That sucks. I'm sorry to hear that. I would much rather, and this would be really cool, and this would actually be quite a nice thing for him to do. I doubt he's going to do this, but I'll put this out there, and hopefully he does. I think Ferguson should say, hey, you know what? Until I have a budget that's not in the hole, until I come back to you and I don't ask for more of your money, I refuse to take any raises. I won't do it. He recently had to enact, what was it? He signed $9 billion worth of new taxes into the state. Largest tax increase in history. Our budget now is like 80-something billion dollars. Twice what it was 10 years ago. I think until that budget is balanced and he doesn't keep needing more money. They're already projecting that they're not going to have enough revenue Actually, that's not the problem. They're projecting that they're spending too much. That's the problem. They're taking record revenue. They're spending more than they have ever spent. So he should not take that raise. Nick Brown also got a raise. Attorney General Nick Brown, he got a 7% raise as well. Lawmakers got a 7% raise. Wouldn't it be nice if all these folks who are so generous with spending your money didn't take their raises until they got the financial books in order? And maybe they could like pass those raises on to you guys, actual people who could use it. I'm sure that this WatchDot worker who texted us, thank you so much for the text, who got a 2% raise, which will be completely eliminated in the increased medical coverage costs. I would rather he got Ferguson's raise. I think that'd be great. Spread it around. That'd be fantastic. Just add it to everybody who works for WatchDot. That'd be great. I have no problem with that. Here's another one from somebody who said that I was not being nice because I compared Ferguson's pay. I said the only way that you can make this pay look good is when you compare him to some of the other highest paid state employees. And I was, of course, you have to, if you're talking about high paid state employees, you got to go straight to superintendents of schools. And I just was naming off. I was just naming off. I didn't even say their names. I just said the school district and how much money that they were getting paid. So I looked at a place like Renton. And I don't have the number in front of me anymore, but I think Renton, I could find it. I think the number in Renton was like $466,000. $466,000. That's like, what, 30-something thousand a month? Is that right? Can that be right? No, it's way more than that. It's more than that. Anyway, $466,000. North Shore is $460,000. Lake Washington, $459,000. These are just high-paid state employees. And somebody on the text side said, does ragging on school district superintendents without trashing on pro athletes and movie act what movie without trashing on what pro athletes and movie actors are paid? Where's the value in that? And then they say, granted, private versus taxpayer money. That's the only reason I even am ragging on it. I have no qualms with what anybody makes. I love capitalism. I love this country. I am happy to see them make as much money as possible if you're in the private sector. But when I think we all are entitled to have an opinion on public sector money, on taxpayer money, right? But when it's in the private sector, listen, get what you can get. Make your money. Get as much as possible. No qualms with that. You got an athlete? You got an athlete like, what's his name? Big Dumper. Cal Raleigh. What's Cal Raleigh making per year? He's making like 30-something million a year. Well, guess what? He was like the second best player in baseball last year. That's pretty valuable. He hit a lot of home runs. He got a lot of attention to the Mariners. The Mariners went really far. Those guys make a lot of money because they have a unique skill set that is you can't get anywhere else. I mean, it's very, very hard to throw the ball 100 miles an hour. That's why pitchers make so much money. It's nearly impossible to do. So when you can do it for the short time you're able to do it, they pay you. They shower you with riches. I have no problem with that. That's great. But if you're working for the taxpayers and you're out of, somebody else texted, they said, you should look at Chehalis. Is this right? Chehalis, is this possible? $500,000? That seems wild to me. But that's my only gripe is it's taxpayer money. I don't care if it's private money. Good for them. Good for private money. Somebody else on the text line says, compare that to UW football coach. This is interesting. Bobby in Tacoma. Here's what I would say. Is UW a taxpayer institution? Yes. But is the money that the football program bring in, do they bring in money? Yes. And does that money pay for virtually all other sports at the university? Yes. So you do need to attract talent. That kind of falls back into the sports thing. That is like a tricky gray area. You've caught me in an interesting one, Bobby. So thank you so much. That's a tricky gray area. All right, we got a lot to talk about here as far as marriages go. I'm going to start with a bad one, then I'm going to work my way out to true love. This was really sad. Malcolm in the Middle. You guys, Malcolm in the Middle? Remember the Frankie Muniz? Did you ever watch that show? Ella, do you know what Malcolm in the Middle is?
10: I know what it is. I never watched it.
2: Okay, so you would have been 1 year old when that show was on TV?
10: Just about.
2: Okay. Frankie Muniz is, he's Malcolm in the show, Malcolm in the Middle. He was just in the reboot of the show on Hulu. I never actually watched the show, although I was kind of excited to see it because the entire cast came back for it. It's where Bryan Cranston like really burst onto the scene. He would eventually go on to Breaking Bad fame and all that great stuff. But he played Malcolm's dad. He was hilarious. All the siblings, all the brothers, everybody. The very funny show. And but he put this out. He says that he and his wife have been keeping their separation private. And he says, following a period of separation that we kept private, he and his wife have decided to move forward with ending their marriage. He says, after 10 beautiful years together, we've grown in ways that made us realize our relationship feels most natural and strong as a deep friendship and as co-parents. We share an incredible son who remains the center of our world, and we're both happier, stronger parents because of the love and the growth we've shared. I don't want to read the whole post. It's just very sad because fame is like crazy. Fame is one of those things that when you inject it into anything, it rarely bears good fruit. It's almost like a poison pill. Like when somebody gets really, really famous, you suddenly have this new demand on your life. It'd be really weird too for somebody like Frankie Muniz, who grew up famous, and then he kind of faded from the public light. I do think it's interesting that he kind of faded away from the public limelight. He chooses a completely different career path, where he's still kind of famous. He's actually like a fairly successful NASCAR driver. I don't know if you guys knew that about him, but like he has a whole other career. Did you know that, Ella?
10: I had no idea.
2: Yeah. Yeah. He drives like, I think he drove in the truck series. He might even, I don't know if he's in the Xfinity stuff, but he's a professional driver as a former actor.

0: like a very, he's as successful a professional driver as a former actor can be.
1: Good for him.
0: Yeah, very good. And so he's still like in a, you know, it's a fame job. It's fame adjacent. He's still wearing a helmet. So he's out there in the public eye, but it's not the same as being like the center of attention with a camera that, you know, projects you onto a screen that brings you into everybody's living room. That's a different level of fame. And I do think it's interesting that as a child, he had that. And then he kind of goes away from that. He's as well adjusted, by the way, I would say. He's as well adjusted as an adult, it seems, from the outside. I don't know the guy. But it seems like he's as well adjusted as you possibly can be if you grow up as a child actor, which always seems to, you know, in the vast majority of the cases, feels like it has an unhappy ending. So he's announcing this now, but he just had this resurgence and this reboot as Malcolm. And then I don't know. I think it's interesting and sad that he and his wife are having to separate. I don't know all the details of why they're making this decision. Here's advice that my parents gave me. My parents have been married. I'm not trying to like preach here, but I will say this. My parents said many, many years ago, they've been married like 50 some years now. They got married at 19 and 20. They met when they were 3 and 5. It's kind of a beautiful romantic story. And they obviously didn't get married at 3 and 5. They got married at 19 and 20. They kind of were separated for many years because my mom moved out of town. Then she moves back in town. And then she sees my dad. And my dad still had a crush on her from when they were teenagers. He asked her out on a date. Within a month, they're like engaged. And within a few, many short more months after that, they're married. And they've now been married for 50-something years. Never once, never, ever, ever once. And life gets really tough. And like my family's gone through lots of stuff. We've lost people in our lives. I had a sibling who passed away, which was incredibly sad and very difficult. And never through all of those tough times do you ever talk about or even introduce the word divorce. And again, people are going to probably text me and be like, oh, you're just preaching and saying things like, you don't know. I don't know. I don't know people's different circumstances. And there's certainly reasons why somebody should get divorced. I understand that. If it's just when I hear somebody say something like, "Yeah, we've grown apart," those are priority issues in my head. I don't know the case, but those are priority issues. You're not making somebody a priority that you should make a priority. Maybe too much time is spent on the business. Maybe too much time is spent in the limelight. I don't know. Maybe you have too many people surrounding you telling you that you're the best thing in the world, which would make living a normal life with somebody very difficult. If everywhere you go, people are just fawning over you and trying to get close to you. That's not how relationships work. You can't be married to somebody who is perfect. And so if you're being told you're perfect all the time and special, and then you go home and you're married to a real person all of a sudden, then that could be confusing. And it is sad. But just never let the word divorce get into your vocabulary. Just never do it. My parents were married 50-something years. My grandparents been married, or they were. They're no longer with us. But they were married, both my grandparents, 50-something years. It's an incredible gift that you can give to your next generation behind you, to just prioritize your spouse. And it's, you know, it seems life can be hard, but it also can be that easy. All right, prioritizing spouses. Let's move on to Taylor Swift and Travis Kelce. I know nothing about this wedding. Ella, when is it happening? Do you know anything about this?
2: I know in your world? A little bit. It's not really in my world, but it's going to happen tomorrow.
0: Where is it happening?
2: Madison Square Garden.
0: Good Lord.
2: Yeah.
0: They couldn't find a bigger venue?
2: They couldn't. You know, and for her, I feel like obviously, she probably knows everyone in the biz. And
0: yes.
2: I feel like she has, it's over 1,000 people who are going to like the reception or the ceremony or whatever.
0: Let me ask you a sincere question.
2: Yeah.
0: When you're not married yet, but when you someday imagine, and you're very young, you'll get married, you'll do fine.
2: We'll see.
0: Someday when you imagine your wedding, mm-hmm. do you imagine it as a 1,000-person Madison Square Garden experience? Mm-hmm. Or do you think it's like, and again, you live a very different life than Taylor Swift.
2: True.
0: But maybe someday you'll have a giant life like Taylor Swift.
2: You never know.
0: Would that be something that you would be interested in, or does that feel like too big for you?
2: That feels too big. But again, from my perspective, I don't even know if I know 1,000 people. You
0: I
2: know?
0: Don't. I know 10.
2: Right? Exactly. I think what I did see is I think they're having a very intimate, like maybe 100-person like reception or like dinner before or
0: sure.
2: something where it's like her really close friends and family. And then it's going to be the big celebration.
0: Can you imagine after. That? If like you get invited to the wedding and you're kind of bragging to all your friends, mm-hmm. like, yeah, I'm going to Taylor Swift wedding. And then you look at your ticket. It's like 300 level in Madison Square Garden.
2: Horrible.
0: Horrible.
2: Horrible. But you know,

0: what? I'm sure they felt like they had to invite certain people.
1: Yeah.
0: You know? And so that they can have the nosebleeds and they'll still feel special.
1: This is, I mean, obviously people would want to go to this thing. My wife would want to go to it, I'm sure. I would not. It's July 3rd. Do you think it's weird that they're having it over July 4th weekend? Is that fair?
0: I'm making an assumption here because I think I've heard this in the past. I feel like Taylor Swift really loves the 4th of July.
1: Doesn't she have a big 4th of July party every year?
0: I think so. So maybe she's combining that.
1: Okay.
0: I'm thinking. I don't know.
1: That's fair. I guess that could possibly be it. Here's a little bit from the Daily Mail has a little bit of a breakdown into these upcoming ceremony, which takes place. Is this tomorrow? It happens tomorrow?
0: Tomorrow's
1: the big day.
0: Yeah.
1: Possibly. People are also saying, is this a mystery? They're like, is it actually happening? Or is this just is somebody trying to pull a fast one? Like,
0: maybe it's another album. Maybe it's not even a wedding.
1: Maybe it's not even a wedding. What if they already got married in private and then they show up to this thing? They go like, surprise, we're married.
0: Album
1: I'm just
0: going to
1: put on an awesome concert.
0: Yeah, exactly.
1: It's possible.
0: Could be.
1: Let's hear from the Daily Mail.
2: It looks like a Madison Square Garden wedding really is happening for Taylor Swift and Travis Kelce. Mysterious boxes were delivered to the venue, and a red carpet was rolled out before it was quickly removed. The chaos included trucks blocking the entrances and the delivery of foliage to the venue, prompting speculation the setting will be similar to her music video for Love Story. Guests reportedly have...
1: I gotta pause this real fast. Can you guys imagine trying to live anything that resembles a life when you have this kind of intense pressure and attention at all times? You can't even bring flowers to your wedding without them being like, it closely resembles her stupid video from something. There was a red carpet that's quickly been rolled up. People are very excited about it now. Is it going to be a wedding?
2: I haven't been told the exact location yet, but an insider has told Us Weekly that the invitations instructed friends to be in New York City for the event. Rumor has it that Taylor and Travis have asked some legendary friends like Stevie Nicks and Tim McGraw to perform at the event. According to the New York Times, the couple is planning a small intimate ceremony with around 100 guests on Thursday, July 2nd. But then the following night, they plan on going all out with a much larger celebration with around 1,000 guests. And for the Style Watchers, Page Six reports that Taylor's expected to wear several custom Monse wedding dresses throughout the...
1: All right. Yeah, that's where I lose interest. She's expected to wear a wedding dress. And what's Travis Kelce going to be wearing? Probably like a suit, tux type thing?
0: His jersey.
1: Very classy. Very classy. Well, I wish them all the best. I hope that they... I hope they're very... They seem happy. I mean, they seem like nice people. I'm not a huge fan of her music. She's very talented. Her new Toy Story song is very good. It's very catchy. She's very good. She's worth $2 billion for a reason. Travis Kelce is a very entertaining guy. So I wish them all the best, both of them. They seem like nice people. And I also think they have like, I don't know a lot about her family, but his family seems very cool. Whenever I see his parents or his brother, they actually seem like real people. So I think that strongly works in their favor. All right, when we come back, let's stay in New York for a minute. Let's talk about what's happening with, this is wild. Mayor Mamdani, he's putting out this stuff about like your AC, what you're allowed to turn your AC down to. It's very interesting to watch all this. We'll see what happens, if it's going to happen in Seattle too. We'll be right back.
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22: Good afternoon, I'm Frank Lindsay.
11: Crews are still working on a gas leak in Seattle's Madison Park neighborhood. Started just before 10 o'clock this morning. A 3/4-inch line was damaged. PSE says they have still not yet figured out how to safely shut off the gas. Buildings near 41st and Madison have been evacuated, and there's about a 2-block radius where people are being kept out of that area. No injuries reported. Monday night's round of 16 World Cup matchup in Seattle is set. U.S. will take on Belgium. Both teams won last night, and fans of both teams were partying in Pioneer Square.
19: People are so excited. There's a lot of people who are local, who either couldn't get a ticket because it was too expensive, or just wanted to soak in the vibes. There's a lot of people coming in and out. I also noticed quite a few people just posting out in front of the stadium on the street corner or right in this entry area where there's kind of like a gap at the fence where you can see like into the scoreboard and see all the fan reaction. A lot of people have been there all week.
11: That's Cairo News Radio's Jillian Raftery, who will be covering Monday night's match. According to the Seattle Times, President Trump, J.D. Vance, the vice president, neither one will be there. Earlier this week, there were reports that they might be coming. Resale prices for tickets to that match jumped up to about $3,000 after last night's win over Bosnia. FIFA's own resale site lists them at $2,300 and up. State ferries already jammed with World Cup visitors. Now comes the holiday weekend crush. Cairo News Radio's Corwin Hake reports it's all part of a busy 4th and 3rd. And 2nd of July.
22: Add up soccer fans and the local holiday weekend travelers, and State Ferries expect 400,000 riders to board a ferry this weekend. You can expect long lines and extended wait times today and tomorrow heading toward the islands, and then similar delays heading back Sunday and Monday. At SeaTac Airport, spokesman Perry Cooper says today could be one of the airport's busiest days of all time.
23: Be sure you give yourself enough time to get into the terminal. If you've already got your ticket boarding pass printed out before, that's great.
22: But Cooper tells the G and Ursula show on Cairo News Radio, TSA checkpoints are flowing smoothly now that the brand new Checkpoint 1 is up and running. Corwin Hake, Cairo News Radio.
11: Your closing bell report, Anthropic behind the AI chatbot Claude is going to be leasing some more space in Seattle. According to the Times, Anthropic plans to lease a 113,000 square foot space in the Dexter Yard complex. Already has a smaller spot in that same complex under a separate lease. Anthropic's about to go public and is valued at $900 billion. New federal data shows Washington's gross domestic product grew at 4.5% in the 1/4 of 2026. That's the fastest growth of any state. Times reports much of that surge is tied to heavy investment in artificial intelligence infrastructure. Now, Wall Street today, the Dow jumped nearly 600 points to close at a record 52,900. The S&P was up just barely, less than a point, and the NASDAQ actually was down 207. Your weather forecast, calling for clouds, maybe some Let's get to the traffic first. I'm so excited about the clouds and the showers. I had to get right to it.
24: Way more exciting.
11: Awesome. How's traffic doing?
24: Hey, you were talking about the airport, and right now I'm seeing 518 looks really good as you head westbound. 509, a little slow, though, as you approach the airport. 405 slows past I-90. About a 6-minute slowdown now, Bellevue to Renton. Both directions, I-5 slow into Seattle. Linwood to Seattle, 32 minutes. And Federal Way to Seattle, just a 2-minute slowdown. Northbound I-5 slows approaching State Route 16, and boy, 16 westbound, pretty heavy into Gig Harbor. 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
25: Yes.
11: Okay, I'm going to tell you about it. It's going to be cloudy for the rest of the afternoon. We could get some showers. Could hit 65 degrees. And then tomorrow, cloudy early on, then partial clearing, 71 degrees. 4th of July, after some morning clouds, we're looking at sunshine and a high of 74. We're at 64 right now. 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
1: Welcome back to the show. We got a lot to discuss. A little more from your text. I'm going to start responding to a lot more of these text messages on the show because I'm finding it kind of fun. We have a lady who texts in a lot. Her name is Barbara, and I think she disagrees with me on just about everything that comes out of my mouth. But I will say she's a very good listener to the show, and I do appreciate her text messages even when I disagree. She is upset that I was talking about Frankie Muniz's divorce. She says, why are you discussing his marriage after he wanted it private in caps? 2 question marks. Move on, she says. Barb, fair point. I would direct you to his social media post and his interviews in the media about it. If he wanted it super private, he probably wouldn't have posted it. But it is fun to just kind of talk about these things from time to time. My wife's very interested in these things, Barbara, which is why I respond to them. It's not in my natural inclination to talk about Taylor Swift's wedding, but because my wife's interested in it, I thought, hey, you know what? Other people might be as well. So that's why I'm doing it. But I hope you have a great fourth, Barb. All right. I want to get to some, this clip is going everywhere in New York. Over in New York, Taylor Swift, Travis Kelce, they're getting married in Madison Square Garden, apparently. And just down the street, you have the mayor of that city, Zoran Mamdani, who had this to say recently. He posted this. This is so interesting. He posted this yesterday at like 1 o'clock on, this was on X, but I'm sure he posted it other places too, but this was just on X, just the X post. Tens of millions, like with last time I checked, like 50 million people had viewed this post, which is a lot. That's a lot. And this is what he had to say. He says, New York, it's hot out there and the power grid is working overtime to keep us cool. Set your ACs to 78 degrees. In Washington, we call that a heater, 78 degrees. Set your ACs to 78 degrees. Turn off the lights and electronics you're not using and unplug what you can. Our city's doing its part too, maintaining the 78 degree rule in our buildings, dimming and turning off our lights during peak electricity demand, asking private partners to do the same, and powering down non-essential equipment. A stable grid means the AC stays on and lives are saved. Let's ease demand and get through the heat together. This got a wild reaction from everybody online, like immediately. Pundits everywhere talking about it. I'm just going to read you a couple of these. Somebody responded. He says, I'll be opening all the windows with the AC set to 70 and playing the Hendrix version of the Star Spangled Banner with four stacks of marshmallow amps set to 11. Is that okay? 78 degrees, LOL, with a smiley face. Another guy posted, he says, he quoted Mamdani, and then he showed a live camera picture of Times Square, just all electricity, just all of it in Times Square. And he's kind of, you know, it's a little hypocritical, calling into question private people wanting to stay cool when Times Square is eating up a lot of electricity. Another guy says, as a New Yorker, I'll be setting my AC to 62 degrees for the foreseeable future as a direct retaliation to your authority. This is interesting. Here's Mamdani actually saying this out loud to people.
0: And to every business owner, please set your thermostats to 78 degrees to alleviate the stress on our power grid.
1: This is interesting because Mamdani, who's a socialist, and you see this in countries, socialist countries all around the world, their power grids failing all the time. This was him the day he was, and I'll tell you why this is very interesting in just a second, but this was Mamdani on the day he was elected. This is his victory speech. Listen to this, because it, a lot of people are quoting this. When he says, keep the, you know, he says, set your ACs to 78 degrees. Immediately, there's like a million responses. Everybody's like, is this the warmth of collectivism you were talking about? Here's that clip.
0: For too long, those fluent in the good grammar of civility have deployed decorum to mask agendas of cruelty. Many of these people have been betrayed by the established order. But in our administration, their needs will be met. Their hopes and dreams and interests will be reflected transparently in government. They will shape our future. And if for too long these communities have existed as distinct from one another, we will draw this city closer together. We will replace the frigidity of rugged individualism with the warmth of collectivism.
1: We will replace the frigidity. What did he say there? The frigidity of individual collect of individuality.
0: Draw this city closer together. We will replace the frigidity of rugged individualism with the warmth of collectivism.
1: Here's what I'm willing to bet. I'm willing to bet there's a lot of people in New York who are like, you know what? Like a frigid individual sounds pretty nice right now. It sounds pretty good when you're telling me that my AC cannot dip below 78 degrees. That's 3 degrees hotter than we keep our thermostat at in my house with the heat on. My wife likes to be very warm all the time. It kills me. I cannot stand the heat. If I had AC on all the time, I would be living my perfect life. But my wife likes to be warm, so she's happy to have the heat on. But like 78 is hot. He's saying set your ACs to 78. That's ridiculous, folks. That's ridiculous. Here's the interesting thing. So the reason that they're having these issues is because a couple years ago, they had really good renewable nuclear power available in New York, like close by. I think it was 36 miles away. They had a reactor. And because they had climate change folks who didn't want it, they got it shut down. That was carbon-free, good energy that could be relied upon. Everybody could just be blasting their ACs as much as you want. And the only reason they're even talking about strains on their system is because of politics. And now he's using politics the same way. He's saying like, hey, turn it down to 78. The warmth of collectivism. It's interesting because this is happening in big cities. Seattle is seeing this. We have Katie Wilson. We're seeing it in Colorado. We're seeing it. All the socialists who are being elected. Katie Wilson's now trying to kick out progressive incumbents who are not progressive enough. And we'll see if this is happening in Seattle. Now, we don't suffer from the same blistering. New York gets some, like, crazy heat. We get some of that, but not, like, maybe not the same exact way. We also live a little bit differently here than they do in New York. I mean, there's a lot of apartment living in New York. Thankfully, in Washington, we still have a lot of, you know, single-family homes. Hopefully that keeps up. All right, we got a lot more coming up. Stick around for that. This is a wild story. Seattle Times has this. I can't decide what to do. You guys can let me know on the text line. Here's two things. We can either talk more about Team U.S. winning against Bosnia-Herzegovina, because I didn't have a chance to play all that audio, and it's great. Or we could talk about the Seattle Times article that says women taking weight loss drugs are more likely to land a job. We can talk about why that is when we get back. You let me know on the text line, and then we'll go one way or the other. Stick around.
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0: going to try to knock two things out in this segment. Number one, we're going to talk about the Seattle Times piece. It says women taking weight loss drugs are more likely to land a job, a study finds. And then we're also going to play one more time my favorite clip from last night's phenomenal Team U.S. win over Bosnia and Herzegovina. How amazing is that? America beat two countries at once. That's how good we are. That's a joke. All right. Thank you very much. All right. This is from the Seattle Times. Women, I'm just going to read from it a little bit. Ella, I want your opinion on this and why this is happening. Do you want to give your opinion on this?
1: I don't know.
0: You don't know.
1: Read a little bit and then come back to me.
0: All right. Women taking obesity drugs aren't just lowering their weight. They're boosting their chances of landing a job. That's the key finding of a new study by Harvard University economics professor who told Bloomberg News the research was inspired by an offhand comment from a female friend about how people treated her differently after she went on a GLP-1. The paper, which has not been peer-reviewed, found out that employment rates for women who weren't working before taking the medicine rose 27 percentage points about a year and a half. They then go into many different reasons why they believe this is happening, and they start talking about inequality and all these different things. One reason I think this could possibly be happening, it is possible that somebody says, hey, this is a healthy-looking individual, although I doubt that they're making this assessment. If somebody's coming in for a new job, I don't think that they're making the assessment based on how the person only physically looks. I think likely they're saying, hey, this person came in here. They're super confident. I think they can do the job. And I think they're going to be the best person for the job. That's how we should be judging people. We shouldn't be judging them based on, because who knows? If you come into a job and you've just lost a ton of weight and you're feeling confident and you're looking good, that plays really well. You ever heard the term fake it till you make it? Like, people really like when you go in and you act like you know what you're doing. And so is it possible that somebody goes into a job where maybe a year and a half earlier had been slightly overweight and now they're going in feeling like hot stuff? There's a palpable energy there that I think works really well for people when you're sitting across the table from somebody trying to convince them to give you money. Do you have an opinion on this, or do you want to move on?
1: I will say I do think you're probably accurate in saying that they probably feel more confident, mm-hmm. and like they obviously went on the medication for a reason, you know, and so like they're probably feeling more confident, and people can read that and pick up on that. And I'm sure there's also like, you know, an unintentional bias towards someone's physical appearance. You can't help but
0: This is a tale as old as time.
1: Yeah, exactly.
0: There's a reason why when you just can't change reality. You could send two people who are equally qualified walking down the street. One of them is a scary looking ugly dude and the other one's like, looks like Brad Pitt. And I guarantee you, people walking down the street are going to go like, that Brad Pitt's a good looking guy. There's a reason he's a movie star. And there's a reason you can name Steve Buscemi and be like, there's only one Steve Buscemi. He's just like a genuinely weird looking dude. He's a fine actor.
1: Great actor.
0: Don't get me wrong. Yeah. Great actor. We always say great actor, but he's not Brad Pitt.
1: Right.
0: So people like somebody who's like symmetrical and good looking. Yes. That's like, it is a reality. But I don't think that they're going into these things. Like, I don't think somebody's like hiring for a job is going like, wait a minute, did you used to be fat?
1: Totally. Like, and also, like, what jobs are we measuring on? You know, it's like, I'm sure it's not stuff that's like super, you know, if you have the right qualifications, you're probably going to get the job.
0: Yeah, you're probably going to get the job. It's not like these people are going in for modeling jobs.
1: Exactly.
0: Probably not. I don't know.
1: Maybe they are.
0: I guess that's possible. And then in which case, they're probably seeing a higher percentage of hires because they're finding themselves to be a little more confident and feeling good. It really does work, though. Like, when you feel good about yourself, I mean, there is a palpable difference when you walk into a room and you feel like, hey, you know what? I'm looking good today. My hair's working.
1: Yeah. Walk on the street with confidence. That's what I feel like every time I go downtown, I have to like really lock in on, okay, I'm going to just fake it till I make it, like you said. So no one approaches you then. Yeah, be careful.
0: You're trying to keep people from approaching.
1: Yeah, I feel like it's certain. Carry yourself with a certain demeanor.
0: This is not a problem for men. Men are not worried about people approaching them. They're just not being approached. All right, we're almost out of time here. We got to take a break here in just about a minute. And so before we have to go to a break, I got to play you this clip. This is the second goal that was scored. This is scored by Malik Tillman. This basically sealed the deal. And you're going to hear this from a Telemundo call of the second goal that won the game yesterday.
2: La carrera de Tillman.
0: So phenomenal. The next game is going to be against Belgium. It's going to be July 6th, right back here in Seattle. It's going to be fantastic. Can't wait for it. Team USA going all the way. Coming up next, Leyla Farange. She is an Iranian-American. She came over here, fled her country, and now she's living the American dream. And I'm going to tell you all about her life. She's going to tell you all about her life when we come back. Stick around.
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18: I'm Michelle Franzen. A heat wave bearing down on much of the country. Triple-digit real and field temperatures shattering records heading into the July 4th holiday. The Trump administration is planning a big fireworks display in D.C. for America's 250th. But there are concerns over smoke that will linger in the air.
19: The late-night pyrotechnic display is expected to last 40 minutes, making
12: making for the biggest fireworks show in memory on the National Mall. But the Washington Post reports the revelry could prompt respiratory issues. The paper cites internal National Park Service documents urging against prolonged exposure to the particulate matter from the 850,000 explosives, saying the fireworks could lead to elevated levels of pollution in D.C., for 3 to 6 hours after the show.
19: ABC Stephen Portnoy. More than a week after the double earthquakes in Venezuela, crews rescued a security guard alive from a collapsed shopping mall. And the U.S. men's soccer team celebrating last night's World Cup win against Bosnia and Herzegovina. They advanced to the round of 16. This is ABC News. The man and woman that climbed to the spire of the Empire State Building yesterday have been released from custody. They're on supervised release facing multiple charges, including reckless endangerment, burglary, and criminal mischief. That stunt seen around the world, ending in what appeared to be a proposal. ABC's Aaron Katursky catching up with the duo after their hearing.
20: They did walk out of court today, hand in hand, and they ended up walking to the train. We walked with them, and they are on supervised release. The attorney said that the couple, Russians, live in New Jersey and intend to stay there.
19: Their next court date is August 24th. Hockey legend Alex Ovechkin is returning for a 22nd NHL season. That after re-signing with the Washington Capitals, the deal reportedly includes a $1 million salary and bonuses worth an additional $8 million. Ovechkin had been pondering whether to retire before making his announcement. Michelle Franz in ABC News.
21: Gas leak leads to evacuations in Seattle, and crews are still working on it. We'll get the latest right after we check traffic with Lori.
22: Traffic is brought to you by the Seattle Mariners. 405 southbound slows as you approach I-5 in South Center. Northbound slows from I-5 all the way through Renton. So South Center to Alderwood now, about a four-minute delay. In both directions of I-5, very heavy through SeaTac. Seattle to Federal Way is 28 minutes. Linwood to Seattle, 38 minutes, and northbound I-5 slows approaching 16 and 16 now, very heavy into Gig Harbor. Southbound I-5 pretty solid now from Joint Base Lewis-McChord all the way to 101, a 50 minute delay. If you're heading from Tacoma to Olympia, that's an hour and a half. 18 eastbound slows from I-5 to 167. Traffic is brought to you by the Seattle Mariners. 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I'm Lori, Cairo, real-time traffic.
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21: Good afternoon, I'm Frank Lindsay. For the past several hours, crews have been trying to stop a natural gas leak in Seattle's Madison Park neighborhood. Several buildings have been evacuated. People are not being allowed within a two-block radius of the scene near 41st and East Madison Street. PSC tells us they're still trying to find a safe way to shut off the gas. No injuries have been reported. Today expected to be the busiest travel day for the July 4th holiday at SeaTac Airport. Passengers at Cairo 7 spoke with this morning say it wasn't too bad.
23: It's actually not as busy as I thought it would be, so it's pretty good.
21: 204,000 people expected to move through SEA today. This afternoon, the group that wants to overturn the so-called millionaire's tax is turning in hundreds of thousands of signatures.
24: Now, this initiative would repeal the 9.9% tax on income over $1 million and ban future taxes on a person's income. It would also keep the tax cuts lawmakers put in place on items like diapers and personal care products, and maintain the expansion of the working families tax credit. Let's Go Washington, the group behind it, says it's gathered over 500,000 signatures in support of Initiative 645.
21: That's Cairo 7 TV's Lindsay Sheldon. A Seattle man has been sentenced to 18 months in prison after being convicted of groping a 19-year-old woman on a flight from Billings, Montana to Seattle back in 2023. In February, a jury found Keith Witt guilty of abusive sexual contact aboard an aircraft. The FBI says yesterday 6 drones were seized from operators who violated flight restrictions. That brings the total to 35 to date during the World Cup around Seattle Stadium. And Team USA beat Bosnia-Herzegovina 2-0 in the World Cup round of 32 in Santa Clara last night. These fans were there.
25: We're going to follow the team wherever they go. We're traveling to it, so we're happy to be here. So yeah,
26: it's amazing. It's amazing.
21: Their next stop will be Seattle. USA will take on Belgium in the round of 16 on Monday night at 5. 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Few showers. 65 degrees, possibly today. We're getting close. Cloudy early tomorrow, partial clearing 71. And then on Saturday, the 4th of July, some clouds in the morning, sunshine and 74 degrees. We're at 64 right now. For Aaron Granillo, I'm Frank Lindsay, Cairo News Radio.
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1: Welcome back to the show. 2 hours down, 1 hour to go before we head off on this fantastic 4th of July holiday. I'm really excited about this interview. I got a chance to meet a listener to the show the other day who was actually in the studio doing an interview with Seattle's Morning News. And I saw her in the lobby and she said, "Hey, I think I might know you." And we got to talking. And I said, "I got to get you back on the show because your life story is so interesting to me." And as we get ready to celebrate our nation's 250th birthday in this beautiful country that we live in, that I'm so proud of, I was thinking, what a unique story you have to tell as somebody who came to this country from a place that was no longer friendly to you. And you probably have a pretty unique perspective on what it means to be an American. So I want to welcome right now Layla Farange. She's a local business owner here in Seattle. Layla, welcome to the show.
3: Oh, thank you. Thanks for having me.
1: We're so honored to have you. Why don't you start by telling the audience, where are you from originally and how long have you been in America?
3: So I'm originally from Iran. I was 22 years old when I came to U.S. and I live in the beautiful state of Washington for almost 31 years.
1: Wow. And when you came to the United States, what were you coming from? What was Iran like at the time? Because we all see the news, you know, in the last few months, we've seen America's war with Iran. What was Iran when you had to leave?
3: So I was 6 years old when the revolution happened, when Shah left. I have vivid memories. I remember streets were very chaotic and all that. So when the regime changed, and it was 3 years after the war between Iran and Iraq broke down, and it was very hard. It was bombing nonstop. Missiles were coming, and you could see it on, you know, we were living in Tehran. It got so bad. We have to leave Tehran because it was not livable. And we went to north of Iran, right by Caspian Sea. For 6 months, all of us going to school there. We just totally changed our lifestyle.
1: Did you stay with your parents or did kids leave? Like, what you're describing to me reminds me of World War II in England, when they sent all of the kids out to the countryside because they didn't think that they were safe because of all the bombings that were happening in London. So similar in Tehran at the time, you're worried about your safety, but your entire family had to flee at the time.
3: It was bad. You know, the bombing got so bad in Tehran and they were hitting it with missiles. Mm. So yeah, we moved. We had a house by Caspian Sea. So we moved everything from Tehran to and that city. And I was going to school there. I finished my high school actually in that city by Caspian Sea. So, and then after 8 years of killing and all that bad stuff, they got an peace agreement after 8 years. But after that, they had to build this country. It was in shambles.
1: Yeah, just in ruins.
3: Yes. So economy was extremely bad. We had to wait in lines to get meat, to get the milk, all that stuff. But, you know, Iranian peoples are resilient. And that country is under sanction for 47 years. They find a way to live. So, and then I had to go, you know, education is a big deal over there. Yeah. After high school, I had to go to university. And getting to university is very hard over there. You have to be accepted to go to university. I applied a few times. I did the test. I never got in. And then opportunity came. I met my husband. not husband then. So, and we fell in love, and I moved to States.
4: Was he an American?
3: He was American. And then he came to Iran to visit his family. So, and we saw each other.
4: So is he Iranian American?
3: Yes.
4: Okay.
3: Yes.
4: So, but was he born in America?
3: No. So he moved when he was 19 years old. He moved to States to go to school here. That was a very common thing.
4: Sure.
3: And then revolution happened, and hostage situation happened in Iran, and none of them went back. So everybody stayed here.
4: Yeah.
3: He works for Boeing for 39 years.
4: Oh, wow. Okay. Yes. So he's having this very American experience. He then comes back to visit his family, and that's when he happens to meet a young Layla.
3: Yes.
4: And the two of you fall in love.
3: Yes.
4: Do you get married at the time?
3: So he
4: asked. Come to America first.
3: He asked my mom and dad for hand of marriage. And same night he asked that question, he had to leave to come to the States. And after 2 months, he came back and we got married. We barely knew each other. We were talking over the phone, so expressing our love to each other. So he came back, we got married, and we went to Turkey because there is no embassy in Tehran. Iran and USA, they don't have relationship.
4: That's right.
3: There is no embassy. So we had to go to third country to get a visa for me to come to the States. So we went.
4: This is a very romantic story, though.
3: It is. Actually, it is. And we stayed in Turkey for 18 days. I got visa. We flew to JFK and then Seattle. And we are married 31 years.
4: Well, congratulations on marriage. It's fantastic.
3: He's very supportive. I do everything better because of him. We have two amazing sons. So life is good.
4: It's you cannot stress enough. I've been married. My wife and I are going to be married next month. We'll be married for 15 years.
3: Congratulations.
4: So it's about half of what you and your husband. Everything you just described about your husband is the same way I feel about my wife. You know, she makes everything in life better. We're a total team. We got sons just like you guys have. And I can't stress enough, like for my kids as they get older, like the choice you make and who you tie your life to for the rest of your life. Good golly, what an important choice that is.
3: You know, I was a stay-home mom, and that's very important. Your wife
4: Mine is as well.
3: You know, she's raising future America. The love she's giving to your children, it's amazing. This is the best thing is going to happen to your kids. The mom and dads are home.
4: Yeah.
3: They're with them. They are safe. They, you know what's going on.
4: They feel confident. Yeah,
3: it
4: absolutely.
3: Is. It is.
4: All right, so I want to get back to you arrive in America. And the reason we're focusing so much on your whole story is this: it's such a beautiful American story.
3: It is.
4: Because this is what America is about. It's this American dream where you can come here and you can make any life that you want, which is not a reality in other countries.
3: No.
4: And so you come here at 19. Was that the age?
3: I was 22 years old.
4: 22. Okay. You come here. You're newly married. That's a big, exciting life change. But now you're also coming to a new country.
3: Yes.
4: Had you ever been to the U.S. before?
3: No. It was hard. It was so I was opening the fridge. I didn't know what is what. The pantry, I couldn't read anything.
4: Well, you didn't speak any language?
3: No.
4: Any English?
3: No.
4: You speak beautiful English now. How long did that take?
3: You know, it's just, I'm telling you, I was listening to Dory and you. I'm listening to you guys for so long.
4: Oh my gosh.
3: So
4: I love that.
3: I was learning English, but listening to Dory.
4: I learned, Dory taught us a lot. He didn't just teach us English. He taught us a lot about life.
3: It was amazing. You know, I miss Dory a lot.
4: Me too.
3: He was our, you know, watchdog. He was talking, you know, he was our spokesperson for small businesses.
4: Yeah.
3: So I miss him a lot.
4: You know what? I want to get back into your story in just a second. But I had a lady on the show yesterday whose name was Janelle. And she and her husband are... tribal members and work at and own a fireworks stand.
3: Yeah, I was listening to her.
4: Okay. She said the same thing off the air. She said, I have been listening to Dory for years.
3: Yep.
4: And what a guy. I mean, you will not, I'm sure you would believe it because you listen to him and you know what a very special person he was in the time that God gave him to us. He was very special and impactful. I get that all the time. It's going to get me emotional talking about it.
3: It was hard losing him. I had an interview with him too.
4: Did you really?
3: Mm-hmm. Then the Third Avenue was, they cleaned up Little Saigon.
4: Yeah.
3: 5 years ago, everybody came to Third Avenue. And I just called all the news media. I called the TV stations. But Ursula and G reached out to me. And then Nicole Thomas reached out to me. I had interview with everybody. It was, you know, what is this? You need to clean it up. Mm-hmm. You can't let this happen.
4: Yeah.
3: So.
4: That's so great that you had that connection.
3: I did have an interview.
4: So you get back to, let's get back to America. You arrive in America. You're newly married. You don't speak the language. Your husband has a job already at that point. So what is your, do you have kids yet? How long does that happen?
3: So I couldn't even drive. I was driving in Iran, but you have to have a license here.
4: Yeah.
3: Get a license to drive. So you have to pass the test, the written test and all that. But you can't read the language.
4: No. So you got to get freshed up on that first.
3: So I was going to community college in Everett, but.
4: You went to Everett Community?
3: Yes.
4: So did I.
3: I had to take a bus from Kirkland to Everett. It was taking me 2 hours.
4: No way.
3: And I was not speaking English, sitting in the bus, and I didn't want anybody to sit right next to me. I was putting all my books right next to me.
4: That was your mobile classroom.
3: Yes. And I was looking outside the entire time because I didn't want anybody to speak with me. And then my husband was picking me up and taking me to classes. We did that for 4 months.
4: Yeah.
3: And then I moved to Lake Washington it's not a community college. Lake Washington.
4: Some college up there.
3: It is. Okay. It's in Kirkland.
4: Yeah.
3: So I was going there.
4: Oh, yeah. Yes. Okay.
3: I was going there at nights. And then we decided to open a sandwich shop in Cold Creek Parkway. So that was a disaster.
4: Why was that a disaster?
3: So, you know, it was a franchise. It doesn't exist anymore. It was a sub shop. And we were open 9 to 9.
4: Oh.
3: Every day, but Sunday was 9 to 7. So I was...

0: every day, but Sunday was 9 to 7. So I was not speaking very well English. I was running it. My husband was working in at Boeing at the time. And, you know, working nonstop, it burns you down, you know.
1: Absolutely.
0: We couldn't do it anymore.
1: Were you doing it 12 hours a day?
0: I was there all the time.
1: My gosh.
0: We had employees. And then one time, I have a funny story. Somebody was trying to rob us at 3 o'clock. So I was working and somebody passed
1: the
0: note.
1: In the afternoon.
0: Okay. I had two people in the store eating sandwiches. Somebody slipped a note to me. I couldn't read English. So I looked at it. I said, I thought maybe he wants free sandwich. I was keep asking him, do you want free sandwich? He was just keep passing the note. And I was looking at the note. I couldn't read it. So I just ignored it totally. And later on, the other shop's owner was telling us, yeah, we got robbed by passing the note.
1: No way.
0: He was robbing us, but I was telling him.
1: This is the best defense.
0: I don't know how to speak English.
1: Just pretend you don't know what they're saying.
0: I couldn't read the note.
1: So he was just demanding whatever he was demanding. You don't know.
0: It was a note. And I was keep asking him, do you want sandwich? He was saying no. And he was just trying to pass the note.
1: Why didn't he just say, I guess he was trying to be subtle and discreet.
0: So we had people in the shop, so he couldn't say anything to
1: me.
0: So, and he grabbed his note and left. But he robbed two more shops in that shopping center.
1: But not you.
0: Not me.
1: That's when you didn't know the language came in handy.
0: Yes.
1: So you're working your tail off. You still are learning the language.
0: Yes.
1: The sandwich shop doesn't sound like that ended up being a smashing success.
0: You know, we decided we're going to save our marriage, not the business.
1: Smart.
0: We closed the shop. We lost lots of money, but it was worth it. So
1: that's more great marriage advice.
0: Yes.
1: I didn't plan on this being a segment about good marriage advice, but that's good marriage advice.
0: Yeah, no, we decided our marriage is more important than money and everything else. We lost everything. But after that, everything was getting better and better and better.
1: So you've now been in the country for, at this point, 6-7 years?
0: No, 3 years.
1: Three years?
0: 3 years.
1: Man, you're a go-getter, Layla. Mm-hmm. I can tell that about you. What was it like when you first got to America versus your childhood in Tehran and then living out by the Caspian Sea, kind of, you know, having to run away from what was happening in Tehran? When you were taking in America, do you mind my asking, like, what year this would have been? This would have been in the early
0: 95.
1: Okay, mid-90s. What was your assessment of America at that time? Did it feel like this is wide open, anything is possible, or did it still feel scary to you because it was a new place?
0: It was not scary, but the people were so nice. I was struck by it. You know, we were walking, everybody was saying hi. That's not common over there. They don't know me. But everybody, I couldn't speak English. They were making sure everywhere we were going, I'm okay.
1: Fantastic.
0: I have everything. It was just so nice to see people caring about you like that.
1: Yeah.
0: And driving was a little bit scary too. So over there, everybody's just everywhere. Here, everybody was in the lines and
1: they observed the rules of the road.
0: Yes. And it was just so nice to see that.
1: It is crazy driving in other countries.
0: Yes.
1: I tried to drive once in my wife and I, before we had kids, we took a trip to, and we're so glad we did it because obviously with kids, you can never travel again until they're older. But we went to Italy and we were in Rome. And I don't know if you've been to Rome, but they're insane. The way that they drive over there is, I don't even know how they are not crashing all the time. It just looks like an ant colony where everyone's going everywhere. And it scared me to death. So when I got back here, even though we have bad traffic here,
0: no, it's not.
1: At least we're going like in the right direction.
0: You cannot compare driving here to Iran.
1: So you, when did you become an American citizen?
0: So I was trying. So after we sold the business, we had our boys, and our second child was sick. So he has optic glioma, which is a tumor sitting on his optical nerve.
1: Oh my gosh.
0: So we had to do 2 rounds of chemo. It's not a cancer, but that was the only option we had. So
1: And he's grown now, so he's fine.
0: Yeah, he's fine.
1: Oh, thank God.
0: He's doing great.

0: So we had I had I needed help because my boys are 18 months apart. So and I didn't want to tell my mom what's going on here because she's so far away, but I needed that help. So we asked Children's Hospital to send a letter to embassy in Dubai for my mom to go get a visa to come to States. And without she didn't know anything about it. So my brother took my mom over there to get a visa, and they had that they already sent a letter from Children's Hospital here. And they didn't give my mom a visa to come.
1: Really? They turned her
0: Yes.
1: down.
0: Yeah, because then they told us, if you remember, George W. Bush and the State of Union told Iranians they're axis of evil.
1: Yeah.
0: So it was that era.
1: Oh my goodness.
0: No, nobody was getting a visa. So she couldn't come. So the only way I could bring her here to become a citizen and apply for her to get a green card. So I did that and I become a citizen, 24.
1: Okay. What was that like for you?
0: It was, you have to study and it's a hard test and you have to go to immigration and the agent talk to you. You have to write English. You have to speak English. Otherwise they're not going to accept you.
1: Yeah.
0: And you have to, they have a ceremony and everything. It was good.
1: Did you feel like a sense of relief when that was finalized that
0: No, not then, because I wasn't not absorbing what a great thing I'm having in my hand.
1: Yeah.
0: But as we go, it's the greatest thing happens to anybody to become a U.S. citizen.
1: Is your life possible in any other country? I mean, like, do you really feel like this is uniquely an American story?
0: It is uniquely American story. It's just amazing country. Land of opportunity it is. You have to grab and run with that opportunity. It's just amazing country.
1: I totally agree with you. It is an amazing country, but I don't think people fully appreciate how amazing it is. And I'm going to ask you to help remind us how amazing it is by telling us what it's like where you came from originally in Iran. All right, when we come back, Layla's going to have some of that and so much more. Stick around.
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13: Good afternoon. For Aaron Granillo, I'm Frank Lindsay. Well, we got some good news out of Seattle's Madison Park neighborhood. Just moments ago, the Seattle Fire Department announced that PSE has secured that natural gas leak that they've been working on since before 10 o'clock this morning. This was near 41st and Madison. A two-block radius is blocked off. They're still ventilating the building. Several buildings had to be evacuated. But again, the gas leak now has been stopped. No injuries reported. Air travel this 4th of July weekend will require some careful planning starting, yesterday.
14: If you have a flight booked out of SeaTac today, brace yourself. Spokesman Perry Cooper says the big getaway day is not tomorrow, it's today.
15: We may get in one of our top 10 busiest days of the year, of all time, actually. We're expecting a little over 200,000 people to go through the airport on Thursday.
14: Cooper tells the G and Ursula show on Cairo News Radio, the addition of the new TSA Checkpoint 1 means most travelers are through security in 30 minutes or less. Corwin Hake, Cairo News Radio.
13: The family of 19-year-old Caution Man is demanding body camera video after Federal Way police shot him during a mental health crisis last month. Family attorney Brian McDaniel says Mann had called 911 for help, telling dispatchers he was armed and suicidal.
16: The Federal Way Police Department understood that this was not an ordinary call. It was a call from a young man who was self-reporting that he was in the midst of a mental health crisis. He was dealing with a circumstance that he was not himself equipped to deal with.
13: Audio courtesy of Cairo 7. McDaniel says they will be launching their own independent investigation. Police say when they got to the scene, Mann had a gun, and that they tried to use less lethal options to get him to surrender, but that didn't work, so they ended up shooting him. He remains in critical condition. One of Starbucks' competitors is coming to town. The Puget Sound Business Journal reporting that Dutch Brothers plans to open its first Seattle location in Soto later this year near Costco, sometime in the fourth quarter of this year. The Oregon-based company is the nation's third largest coffee chain. If you're headed to Seattle's World Cup match between the U.S. and Belgium on Monday, you won't have to factor in a presidential motorcade. Seattle Times reporting that the King County officials are saying that neither President Trump nor Vice President Vance will be in attendance at that round of 16 match. Earlier this week, local airports and emergency planners had been preparing for the possibility of a high-level federal visit. Cairo News Radio traffic now. Let's check in with Lori.
17: Southbound 405, right at I-5 in South Center, a collision cleared, but your drive Bellevue to Federal Way, now 18-minute slowdown. Southbound 5 from 18, an accident on the ramp. Southbound I-5 solid from Joint Base Lewis-McChord all the way to Olympia, an hour and a half commute from Tacoma. 16 westbound slows all the way from the west end of the bridge to the spur at 302. Both directions of 18, really heavy between I-5 and 167. 167 heavy from Auburn into Sumner. I'm Lori, Cairo, real-time traffic.
13: Well, some showers this afternoon. We should hit 65. We're at 64 right now. Clouds early tomorrow, partial clearing with a high of 71. And some more clouds on Saturday morning, 4th of July. Sunny and 74 in the afternoon. Sunny and 72 on Sunday. For Aaron Granillo, I'm Frank Lindsay. 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
18: Welcome back to the show. We are talking with Leila Farange, who is a local business owner. She is from Iran originally, but now she is a proud American. And as we lead up to 4th of July, we're talking about things we love about America. And you can't talk about what you love about America without understanding that we have it really good here. And it is not like this everywhere else. And it wasn't free. We didn't arrive here by accident. This was very deliberate. People worked really hard and they sacrificed everything to give us what we enjoy today. And Leila, you're living that experience. You're living the American dream, and you have such a unique perspective because you come from a place where you don't enjoy those freedoms. Tell us a little bit about Iran that you grew up in, that you lived in. What was Iran like, and what is it like now?
0: It's a great question. So, you know, I was met, you know, in Iran, people, they don't have any freedom, nothing. So holding hands, listening to music.
18: Holding hands?
0: Holding hands. So I was married to my husband. We were carrying our marriage certificate in the streets of Tehran because they are people just grabbing you, the woman, and they're taking them. And nobody knows where they're taking you. Do you remember Mahsa Amini they killed 4 years ago because of the little hair they show?
18: Yeah.
0: That's the way Iranian women live in Iran. So there is no freedom over there. And, you know, I wake up every day. I go out of the door, whatever I look, you know, whatever I want to wear, I wear. I fix my hair. I don't fix my hair. I put makeup on. I don't put my makeup on. Over there, you have to think what you have to wear to go outside.
18: Can you tell, like, just for a half second, not to get too, like, superficial, but, like, you have very beautiful hair. For anybody who's just listening to the show and they're not seeing, like, you have very lovely hair. You're very stylish. If you had grown up and lived your entire life in Tehran,
1: Do you ever think about that? Like what that might...
0: So you have to cover your hair, you know, most of the time. Even when I go back, which was last time, what, eight years ago, you have to cover your hair.
1: Sure.
0: And you have to wear something to cover, at least comes to half of your tie. But right now is, women are just empowered more. So they, sometimes they don't wear the headscarf and all that.
1: Yeah.
0: But I was scared. I was obeying whatever they were saying.
1: Sure.
0: I didn't want to even have, they come to me say nothing. And if I was seeing their cars coming, I didn't even want to buy anything, but I was going to a store. I was scared to death from, it was scary. These people are scary.
1: It's really wild to, I've never been to Iran, obviously, but I have seen pictures of the different eras of Iran. And when you look back at like pre-revolutionary times, it looks like an oasis.
0: It was.
1: It's gorgeous.
0: It's the greatest, it's beautiful country. It's the oldest country on face of earth, if you go read about it. And they have history. You know, there is so many places you can go visit. We have four seasons. So when I'm telling you that we have house by Caspian Sea, the weather is exactly like Seattle.
1: Oh, really?
0: So it's a little bit more humid, but everything about it is just like Seattle. Even the weeds, I remember growing over there. I see it in my own yard.
1: You see the weeds
0: growing here.
1: You're like, so, I can't get rid of these damn weeds.
0: No, but it's just, you know, in the middle is a desert. And, you know, when you go to south, it's just gorgeous right by Persian Gulf.
1: Sure.
0: They have everything, but they don't utilize it. The government, they don't know how to manage that country.
1: Well, they don't have the freedoms that we enjoy
0: here
1: in this country.
0: No, but they, you know, and it's a rich country because it has oil and gas, and
1: sure,
0: all that money goes funding all terrorist groups.
1: Yep.
0: It's not coming back to country to rebuild it, to make it better and all that. But, you know, it's just, I'm just so sad for people living in Iran.
1: You still have a bunch of family there.
0: I do. My brothers, I have two brothers, my sister, lots of aunts, cousins. My parents passed away. But, you know, even World Cup, they don't show the whole thing over there.
1: Really?
0: Everything is censored. We were at the Egypt and Iran's game. My brother was texting, you know, tell us where you're sitting. Maybe we see you. I said, they're not going to show Iranians. They do not show any of us. Everything is censored over there. Even when I talk to them, I don't even ask what's going on, because they listen to
1: They're
0: your
1: listening to your calls.
0: They oh do. They and then my family is gonna get in trouble. I'm here, but how about them? We are very careful about what we say, how we act. Even the pictures I send, I don't send everything.
1: Do you ever have conversations like this with your kids about, because they're
0: all the time,
1: they're American now.
0: I mean,
1: they were born here and raised here.
0: Yes.
1: But their parents grew up very different.
0: Yes.
1: What kind of conversations are you having?
0: No, I always tell them, you're so lucky to live like this. So my oldest loves to be very comfortable. So wear shorts, slippers, hoodies, all that. They said, you know, you can't even wear shorts over there. You can't, with the way you dress, not over there. Comfortable? No, when it's 105 in Tehran,
1: ugh,
0: you have to wear long pants because
1: by law.
0: That's
1: insane.
0: Yeah. So, and they, you know, we go, he comes to Seattle and goes, watch the games. And if in the games are not here, he goes because there's watch parties everywhere.
1: Yeah.
0: He enjoys it so much, but that's not happening in Iran. That's censored. You can't do that. That country is not free whatsoever. And I want freedom just like I live here for them.
1: Do you worry at all when we see like politicians now who run the, you know, run the city of Seattle, like a Katie Wilson or something like that? Like, do you have a thought on that?
0: So, as you said, 47 years ago, Iran had everything. We had freedom, everything on the book, we had it. And some people decided we need to change.
1: Mm-hmm.
0: Let's change it. And that change, I see it right now coming here. Everybody's electing social mayors, you know,
1: the socialism thing is real. If people don't believe in it, I mean, like,
18: It's in New York. It's in Colorado. Yes. It's in Los Angeles. It's in Seattle.
0: It's scary. People need to be paying attention to this. We, 47 years ago, had everything, and people changed it. And now we are fighting for our freedom. Don't do that here. Do not do that here. Do not change something. There is nothing wrong with it. Just keep it as is. They lie to you. Katie Wilson, if I see her, I can tell her in her face. She lied to people. Free this, free that. I'm going to do this. I'm going to do that. Did she do it? No. She doesn't even answer the press. She doesn't have press conference.
18: Oh, yeah, we know.
0: So I have a business right in downtown. When Bruce Harrell was the mayor, he was coming once in a while, talking to us, shaking our hands.
18: Yeah.
0: Where have you been? You cannot sit in your office and fix the problems we have. You need to walk around. I told Bob Kettle and he did. I have pictures with him. He came and walked around. You cannot sit in your office and fix something you don't know exists.
18: Sure.
0: No, they lie to you to get elected and then everything falls apart.
18: She's got a couple years left and she's endorsing a lot of candidates
0: yes.
18: that are trying to unseat long-term Democrat incumbents. And we'll see how that plays out. But I think your warning is a really good one. When you look at the platform and some of the things that people like Katie Wilson, like socialists, say that they believe, it is antithetical to the things that we love about America.
0: Yes.
18: And that it's so unique for somebody like you who comes from a country that saw what happens when poor leadership steps in. You had an oasis. Your country was an oasis. And now it's a place where you're not even allowed to wear shorts.
0: No.
18: I mean, and it happens overnight.
0: People need to read, get educated. Do not vote these people in. They're going to ruin America. You cannot lie to people, get elected, and just go hide in your office.
18: Sure.
0: You cannot do that. You working for taxpayers. People elected you to work for them. Just do your job right.
18: Yes. Safety.
0: Everything. Public
18: streets,
0: safety. Everything.
18: All the normal stuff.
0: Yes.
18: Before we wrap up real fast, it is 4th of July coming up. You're an American. Your kids are American. How do you guys celebrate 4th of July?
0: So we are hanging out with the friends and family, obviously. It's a great
18: 250th year.
0: 250th.
18: What is it called? It's the bicesquicentennial. Is that right?
0: I don't know
18: if that's right, but 250
0: years. But
18: it's
0: just amazing. Everybody should celebrate this great moment. It's just amazing.
18: Fireworks are outlawed everywhere. You're not allowed to have fireworks anywhere.
0: I don't like fireworks.
18: You don't like fireworks?
0: No.
18: Okay.
0: I like looking at it, not near me.
18: You're not a drone show person,
0: no,
18: are you?
0: No.
18: Okay.
0: You know, I have so much respect for all the greeneries we have. I want to keep it as is.
18: All right. Fair enough.
0: Just, you know, go to Lake Union or whatever they have safe fireworks and watch it. You had a guest yesterday. She said, you know, come by.
18: Yeah.
0: I want to support them, but I don't want anybody to get injured or not big fire.
18: All right. Well, stay safe. Layla, it's so great to talk with you.
0: Okay.
18: I love your
0: Thanks
18: perspective. You have been a regular texter into the show. And now that I know that we have this connection through Dory, too, that makes you all the more special to me.
0: Yes. Dory was amazing.
18: Yes. We can end on that agreement.
0: Rest in peace, Dory.
18: Rest in peace. Absolutely. Layla Farange, thank you so much for coming in.
0: Thank you.
18: All right. We got a lot more coming up. Your text message is next. Stick around.
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1: All right, welcome back to the show. We got a lot of text messages today, so let's fire right off. Go ahead.
2: Okay, Carrie in Bonnie Lake says, happy 4th, you lovely, accomplished, delightful humans, and yay, USA.
1: Carrie, you're the sweetest. Bonnie Lake, I'll bet you it's hot in Bonnie Lake right now.
2: I would not be surprised at all.
1: Carrie, happy 4th to you. Thank you so much for the text. And yay, USA, absolutely. Bill on Harstein Island, am I pronouncing that right? Harstein Island. He says, Jake, you've really made the show what it is. You've arrived at Dory status. Bill, that's hugely nice. Thank you. I'm humbled by your kind words. Thank you very much, sir. And we hope you enjoy the show. And we strive every day to make Dory proud. Absolutely. Earlier today, we asked for our question of the day was, what's your favorite patriotic movie? Man, we got a ton of these. These are great. We're going to have some fun with these. Ella, start us off.
2: So Jamestown in Eastlake says three different films. Dancing with Wolves.
1: Good one.
2: Top Gun.
1: Yes.
2: And The Rescue, 1988.
1: How many of those have you seen?
2: I have definitely seen Top Gun, both one and two. Both good. But the others, I don't know.
1: Dances with Wolves is great.
2: Okay.
1: You should see it.
2: I believe you.
1: It will, and it won't feel like a dated movie because it's already like a period piece.
2: Okay, perfect.
1: So you'll like that?
2: Yeah, easy to get into.
1: The Rescue is most definitely a dated movie. This was one of my favorite movies as a kid.
2: Really?
1: Okay. It's fantastic. I highly recommend anybody watch it. I don't want to spoil it, but some kids go into North Korea to rescue their dad. It's great.
2: Gosh.
1: Yeah, check it out. Okay. All right, Charles from Tacoma says, has to be Independence Day. The only way our world will ever get along is when aliens invade. You're right. That's possibly true. The enemy of my enemy is my friend. And if we all have to fight vicious, blood-sucking aliens like they do in Independence Day and Independence Day resurgence, then we all might be better off. Thank you, Charles.
2: Yes. B in Puyallup says, Ghostbusters 2, the scene where the Statue of Liberty comes to life and unites the city against evil.
1: There you go, uniting the city. Sasha, 1776 is the best patriotic movie. Great suggestion.
2: Like that's a common answer. Jerry in the 206 says, and I've never heard of this, Dr. Strangelove?
1: Never heard of that.
2: What is this?
1: Let's just move along.
2: Okay.
1: Let's move along.
2: Fair.
1: God, you're so young. I forget how young you are. Team America. Have you seen Team America?
2: Nope.
1: Okay. Team America is hugely inappropriate. I would not recommend you watch it.
2: Okay, and I won't.
1: Yeah, you should not watch it. Although it's hilarious. It's very inappropriate. I'm going to read this next one because it's right in my, up my alley. Janet says, National Lampoon's Vacation, patriotic American fun. That is a perfect suggestion. Have you seen National Lampoon's Vacation?
2: No, I haven't.
1: I'm going to make a list.
2: Okay.
1: Just use this list, actually.
2: I know, I might. I might go home and watch all these.
1: These are, that will feel dated to you. You'll look at, you'll be like, my grandpa watched this movie.
2: Right. Okay, well, Benny, the tugboat expert, says the opening scene of Patton?
1: There you go. Yeah, George C. Scott. That's a very, if you haven't seen Vacation, I guarantee you haven't seen Patton.
2: No.
1: 206 says, the best patriotic movie, you have to go back to a classic Hollywood for the best years of our lives. Just watch it. You'll see. Classic Hollywood, best years of our lives. I don't know that one, so that must be very classic.
2: Okay. Well, Jace from Squim says, again, The Patriot, Mel Gibson.
1: The Patriot is just fantastic. And when you watch it, the cool thing about The Patriot is if you love, have you seen The Patriot?
2: You're not going
1: to
2: like my answer.
1: Yeah. If you have you seen, what's the movie he made?
2: Braveheart?
1: Yes. Have you seen Braveheart?
2: Of course I've seen Braveheart.
1: Okay. If you like Braveheart, then you'll like The Patriot.
2: Okay. Well, then
1: very
2: it's on
1: similar.
2: My list.
1: Very
2: list.
1: Similar.
2: Okay.
1: Good. No kilts, but it's very similar.
2: So not as
1: similar. It's not. Yeah. So it's a little different. On Team USA at the World Cup, Jamestown says, about that red card, there have been reports. Now, again, these are just allegations. That ref you're referring to is tied to allegations of manipulation and has previously been under investigation. Jamestown, I also read this. It's really interesting. Luckily, it did not stop the U.S. from prevailing. And nothing will stop the U.S. from prevailing because we're the best country in the world. We have 250 years behind us. Here's to 250 more. God bless all you guys. I hope you guys have a fantastic 4th with your families. And God bless America. We'll see you back here next week. Bye-bye.
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10: ABC News, I'm Michelle Franz, and a three-time U.S. Olympian has been indicted in connection with alleged vandalism at the Lincoln Memorial Reflecting Pool.
11: The single count, destruction of property worth more than $1,000, carries up to 10 years in prison. Olympic canoeist David Hearn insists he did not rip the lining of the reflecting pool, but merely touched the end of a loose piece of it. U.S. Attorney Jeanine Pirro.
12: National Park Service employees observed Hearn actually forcefully and violently pulling up and removing the bottom liner with both hands.
11: Hearn's attorney calls the charges outrageous and says they should be alarming to every American. Stephen Portnoy, ABC News, Washington.
10: Fire crews are battling multiple blazes in eight western states. In Colorado, the Aspen Acres fire is the largest. It's 0% contained. A major heat wave also gripping much of the country heading into the July 4th weekend. This is ABC News. New details concerning the health of Senator Mitch McConnell. Dispatch audio reviewed by ABC News shows emergency responders heading to a home of an unconscious person. ABC Selena Wang says his office has not updated his status yet.
13: The audio doesn't say who the person is, but this incident happened on the same day that McConnell was hospitalized on June 14th. What we do hear in the audio is medical personnel being sent to Senator Mitch McConnell's home to attend to an unconscious person who appeared to be in cardiac arrest. 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
15: EMS to respond.
13: McConnell is never directly named in the audio, and a spokesperson for McConnell has declined to comment on it, giving no update on his current condition.
10: Fewer jobs added last month, according to the Labor Department, 57,000 created in June, half what was projected. Michelle Franz in ABC News.
1: It's a big day for those working to get Washington's millionaire tax repealed. More on that in a moment. First, Cairo News Radio traffic. Here's Lori.
16: Traffic is brought to you by Wilcox Farms. Southbound 405 approaching I-5 in South Center. That collision finally all cleared. An 8-minute delay now South Center to Alderwood. An hour and 11 minutes. Southbound I-5 from 518 still working on an accident there on the ramp. Northbound I-5 slows from Lake City Way. Off and on, pretty solid, almost all the way to Marysville. Seattle to Everett, an hour 12 minutes, and then from Everett to Marysville, a 23-minute slowdown. Southbound I-5, solid from JBLM all the way to 101, making that an hour and 40-minute drive from Tacoma to Olympia. 16 westbound slows from the west end of the bridge to State Route 302. For a convenient, healthy snack on the go, look for ready-to-eat Wilcox hard-boiled eggs. 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I'm Lori, Cairo, real-time traffic.
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1: Good afternoon. For Aaron Granillo, I'm Frank Lindsay. In about a half hour, the group behind an initiative to repeal the millionaire's tax will turn in the signatures they've gathered to get the issue before voters this fall.
17: Let's Go Washington, the group behind it, says it's gathered over 500,000 signatures in support of Initiative 645.
18: Nobody believes that Olympia is going to not come after them. Nobody believes this income tax is not coming for them. Nobody believes that Olympia will spend the money wisely.
17: That's Brian Haywood. He leads Let's Go Washington, and he says they need 309,000 valid signatures to get the initiative on the November ballot. A group that's in support of the tax says 57% of the people they polled would vote no to repealing it.
1: Cairo 7 TV's Lindsay Sheldon. For the first time next week, workers in our state could collect unemployment pay while walking the picket line. Sunday would mark 3 weeks since workers at the Embassy Suites in the Stadium District walked off the job, making them eligible for unemployment under a new state law.
19: Most strikes don't last more than a week.
1: State Senator Rebecca Saldana, a Seattle Democrat, says the new law stipulates a 3-week waiting period before striking workers can file a claim. A major Seattle area expansion for AI firm Anthropic. The Claude chatbot maker has signed a lease for 113,000 square feet at Dexter Yard, according to the Seattle Times. The company already has offices in the complex and is reportedly nearing an initial public offering. 6,000 Microsoft employees will help teach businesses how to use AI. Bloomberg reporting the company setting up a new division of workers who have experience across engineering, corporate training, and management. New federal data shows Washington's gross domestic product grew at 4.5% annually in the first quarter of 2026. That's the fastest growth of any state. Seattle Times reports much of that surge is tied heavily to investment in AI infrastructure. Governor Ferguson got a 7% raise yesterday, pushing his salary over $234,000. Washington State Standard reports the pay bump comes from an independent commission created by voters in 1987. State lawmakers and State Attorney General Nick Brown also getting those 7% increases. Cairo News Radio weather. Calling for some showers for the rest of the afternoon. A high of 65. Early tomorrow, some clouds, but then partial clearing. Highs in the low 70s. 4th of July Saturday. Morning clouds, but then sunny and 75 degrees. It's clouds on Sunday morning, too, but then more sunshine. And again, highs in the 70s. Right now, 64 in downtown Seattle. 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

Wow, whoa, whoa. What is that one, huh? That's crazy talk. What? That's crazy. What is that? That's not the way to start the show. That says whatever. Huh? Huh? Can I hear a little bit more of that? That's crazy talk. That's come on now. We come for you.

0: original version. It's just a little catchier, you know what I mean?
1: A little bit not radio safe.
0: No.
1: I'm too ready.
0: Yeah. Okay.
2: Team America.
0: Oh, my country, how I mourn over the follies and vices, thy ignorance and
2: imbecility.
0: Oh, yeah, I never saw that word written out like that. The contempt of wisdom and virtue, overweening admiration of fools and knaves. John Adams, 1806. By the way, you're supposed to celebrate it. We're supposed to be celebrating today on the 2nd. Today's the real day for the whole thing.
2: That's right. That's why we're here.
0: Right. But the 4th of July kind of got mixed in there, and they thought, well, that was the date on the top of the Declaration of Independence, so let's do that. But they really signed the thing. They had the whole thing almost completely ready to go by the 2nd, but the date on the top was the 4th. So like, well, what day we want to do this for? Let's go. Well, I'm sorry, they're in Philadelphia. Okay, so we need to celebrate. But it was Adams that said, this is it. You know, get out the fireworks, blow off a digit, have some fun.
2: You want to hear a historian talk about
0: it? Yes, I'm sorry. Oh, suddenly I'm not good enough for my own show.
3: The idea is that the vote to declare independence mm-hmm. from Great Britain took place on the 2nd of July in 1776.
0: Yeah.
3: And that is why John Adams, on the 3rd of July, wrote to Abigail Adams, his great partner, mm-hmm. to say that that's the date that he thought it was most important. So I'll read you a very quick passage from him, from John Adams. The second day of July, 1776, mm-hmm. will be the most memorable epoch in the history of America. I am apt to believe that it will be celebrated by succeeding generations as the great anniversary festival. It ought to be commemorated as the day of deliverance by solemn acts of devotion to God Almighty. It ought to be solemnized with pomp and parade, with shows, games, sports, guns, bells, bonfires, and illuminations from one end of this continent to the other from this time forward forevermore. So at least under this roof, July 2.
0: Wait, no, let him finish.
2: How was it?
0: Oh, okay, fine. All right, good. Okay. I'll tell you something. If you ever go to an air show, you ever been to one, seen the Blue Angels? They should play that song. Team America through gigantic speakers. Because when those things fly over, you're like, oh, yes.
2: It's pretty bad.
0: I mean, I wonder if women have a different feeling than guys. Because guys are like, God, you just want to, you know what I mean? Grab it and just, yes. Exactly. Yeah. They fly over the jet with the supersonic sound, all these bombs and stuff, or the warthog. You watch videos on the YouTube of the warthog and it makes that sound, and then it's shooting with like 5,000 rounds or something, with big rounds just ripping apart tanks and stuff, and you're like, damn. Like, who would ever want to mess with us? Did you ever get that? Am I the only one that bleeds red, white, and blue? Am I?
1: No, not at all.
2: Not at all.
0: Okay, fine.
2: Did you hear Adams? He said, it should be celebrated.
0: Oh,
2: with
0: Adams.
2: Bells, bombs, guns, and sports.
0: Okay. Ever read the love letters between he and his wife?
2: No.
0: Oh.
2: Sure haven't. Have you?
0: Yeah.
2: Interesting.
0: I got the unabridged version. Some stuff. He often talks about, hey, I'll see you back home tonight. We'll celebrate with bombs, bells, bonfires, and get out the pomp and guns because we're going at it to celebrate. Yeah, Abigail and John Adams, really beautiful letters that they sent back and forth between each other. Really lovely. All right, so good. So we're celebrating on the 2nd with the John Curley Show, and you are as well. As you're heading somewhere, I'm sure somewhere in your car heading, I'm going to guess, east. Maybe camping. Andrew's going camping. Are you still doing that camping thing? Are you still like trying to get a free thing by setting up drums? You still doing that?
1: Oh, that's not until August.
0: Oh, okay. Yeah, just preparing for that.
2: He's training for it.
1: Yeah,
2: that's right.
0: That's exactly right. Also, as we dig into all the wonderful history of this country, I was reading a lot about Thomas Paine. It's interesting. There's a Paine sort of was starts out with fighting for the government should be limited. It should just do two things. One, freedom and protection. You should be able to do what you want as long as somebody else isn't doing something else to you. And that's the primary forces of government. But then Paine later on got pretty aggressive on some stuff and then called for a whole bunch of things that ended up being part of the United States, almost calling for this, you know, welfare programs. He kind of was an advocate for the government doing more and more for people. And then the government would get bigger and bigger. It was just deciding how it was going to be distributed, whether it be Federalist through states or through the federal government. But a lot of these guys fought hard to try to just keep the monarch away. Did you know that there was a brief period where they were going to find this Prussian monarch? He was a former prince. This is right after the signing of the Constitution. A couple of years later, things were sort of not settled. They hadn't kind of figured it all out yet. And it was after the Shay Rebellion. They said, you know, we need screw this whole, like, you know, republic idea. We need a monarch. So they were going to get this Prussian prince to come in and be placed in there, and he would reestablish a monarchy. They would have, we need someone like that to tell everybody what to do, because this ain't working. That we got too many people with too many ideas. It's really, really messy. You know, as Benjamin Franklin said, you know, it's a republic if you can keep it. The idea of the republic is a democracy, but a republic is that the majority is controlled, and it can't run roughshod over the minority. That's why you have the Bill of Rights, because if not, the majority would just have rule all the time. 51% would say, you guys are out, the rest of us are in. So each person, it's a way of controlling the power that the government has. And that's why the republic ends up making sure, when it comes to each state, being able to have representation, but then two senators from every state. And that way the populace doesn't just run over everybody else. It's the old adage of the two wolves and a sheep are going to be able to order from the menu. Everybody gets a vote. And the only one thing that you need to know is there's no sheep on the menu. There's no lamb, no lamb chops, nothing. Can't do anything with that. So go ahead, wolves. You can order whatever you want, but you can't eat me. Mm. How many times you said that in your life?
4: Yum!
0: The hell, what's that mean, Teeny? The five proposals to change the Constitution to make it a more perfect union. Did you see this in the Wall Street Journal?
5: Yep.
0: The four or five that people still seem to have a problem with. I'm going to go to something else I just read before we came on the air. And this also speaks to why Tucker Carlson wants to start a third party. Now, if you remember who was the last person? See if anybody remembers this. Joe did not remember. Last time there was an attempt for a third party.
2: That isn't the Libertarian Party?
0: No. Okay. No, we've been around for a while. We just suck at what we do. Mm. Anybody? Anyone? Third party?
1: I have two guesses.
0: Yes.
1: Tea Party?
0: No. Well, no, they didn't. They weren't going to try to get a candidate.
1: Wasn't there a Green Party?
0: There still is a Green Party. Yeah, they are the ones that worship the green stuff.
1: Right. Are they not the third
0: They're still party? There. They're still there. I mean, there's like five parties altogether, but like a main party to go up against the Republicans and Democrats. Not the Libertarians, not the Green Party, not that group.
1: You're not talking about the Whigs, are you?
0: No. Guess. No. You ready? Elon Musk. You don't remember this? From this time last year? The American Party?
2: Oh, yeah. But
0: what?
2: He didn't really do anything.
0: He threw a couple of billion bucks at it and was going to go up against it. And Trump made fun of it. And he was going to try to get it going. But it cost a whole lot of money. And they tried to get all those ballots in all those states to get it on the ballots. And eventually just couldn't get enough of it going. And they threw enough roadblocks in his way. And then he kind of gave up on it. I think he spent like 270 some billion dollars on it. See?
2: See? That breakup between him and Trump.
0: Is it a little messy?
2: Yeah, it was all about the big beautiful bill.
0: Right.
2: And boy, did that get ugly. But then, it's just amazing how they just seem to, you know, settle their differences.
0: Okay, Joe.
2: That's what.
0: The Tucker Carlson plans on a third party. Right. And the reason he's doing this.
2: Wait, are you giving away our whole next segment?
0: No, just teasing up to it. It's radio. It's what you do in radio, especially when no one's listening. Okay. Oh, play the Team America song again. Joe does not have enough patriot feeling and vim and verve in his. He needs to get in. Oh, Joe. There you go. That's right. Fine.
2: Can I read you a text? You asked if women get excited about heavy machinery. Destiny in Seattle says,
0: heavy machinery.
2: You know, like
0: things that fly and drop bombs.

0: like things that fly and drop bombs.
1: Yeah, exactly. Yes. Woman here, I always, when the Blue Angels fly over, they make me dizzy with patriotic hormones.
0: Ah.
1: So she's into it.
0: What was the, can I see the word?
1: It's two words.
0: I always.
1: The second one is myself.
0: Oh, okay, fine. Okay, good. Yeah, so there we go. So yeah, so it still does work. And part of me, I dislike that sort of part of myself because I don't like the fact that the might of the government used to overthrow countries, right? You go to the Shah of 1952 in Iran, you know, they don't like the fact that the doc came in there and the doctor's like, yeah, here, we're going to throw Great Britain out of here. We're going to nationalize all of our oil. So 53, he's in there, and people are like, yeah, we like this. Why are we sending all the oil out? Why are we sending all the money out and not getting it? I think Iran got like 10 or 20% of the profits, and the money was being controlled. Right, British controlled. Right. So then all of a sudden, the United States gets there, and Great Britain get together, and they're like, yeah, screw this. We got to get this guy out of there. So they fomented a giant revolution from within. Basically, it was the CIA, and it was Great Britain. They got to kick that guy out. They throw him out. They install their own guy. And then he starts rounding up. The Shah starts rounding up people and murdering them and torturing them.
1: Secret police.
0: Right. Anybody could do to take him off the street because he wanted to, the United States and Great Britain and needed to control Iran. Because why? Because the oil's there, because the money's there. Now, I don't like the fact that the United States does that. And they've done that in South America. They've done it all over the world. I don't like that. I don't like the fact we use our bombs to the ends justifying the means. But just generally, I can't help myself when those jets fly over, those F-18s. Have you ever been on an aircraft carrier? I was on an aircraft carrier. We're watching these guys come in. They're testing to be able to, land on those. And there was a guy that we were following because it's really, really hard to do. And he had three tries. And on the third try, he finally hit it, caught the hook, and then got in there. But you stand there, you watch those things take off, and you're like, you can't help but get excited by the dynamic power. All of it's designed to kill somebody else. But
1: right. It's still pretty awesome.
0: Okay, right. Good. Ed, you're really kind of close there, huh?
2: No, it's safe. It's safe. It's safe.
0: We do have management in here, right? Frank?
1: That's right. Frank
0: could fire us, right? Couldn't he? All right, so we'll get to Tucker Carlson, his attempt for the third party, and why. Because really, as Tucker will lay out, there's no difference between the right and the left. It's just how they both intend to get to the same place. And the same place is one giant sort of Julius Caesar emperor that will control everything. And on the right, it's we will take control of everything and we will force virtue on all of you. And we will unite the church and the government together to get virtue. And like it or not, that's coming. And then on the other side, from the left, it's we will get in there and take away private property, destroy profits, and get rid of the inequality that they see as they suffer from wokeism. And they want to destroy the independence of the individual to be able to do best for themselves. And both parties end up wanting to have Julius Caesar in place. And it was even Vance, J.D. Vance. I've got a cut from Vance a little while ago. This is before the beard was telling. Yeah, we're going to do this. We're going to. And I've told Trump, be like Jackson, get in there and fire all of these mid-level bureaucrats that are just wipe them out, like thousands and thousands of people that work in the government, get rid of them all. And then when you go before the Supreme Court, because obviously the case will go, do the same thing that Jackson says. All right, we've heard from the Supreme Court justice. Now let's see him enforce it. Basically defiance of the court. Go ahead now. What are you going to do? Because I control the military. You don't have that kind of control. What can you do in your robes? And Vance told Trump to do the same thing. Fire all those people, have the court come at you, and then say, what are you going to do? And the left's doing the same thing by destroying the idea of capitalism and wanting to take over, you know, the means of production, or at least tax it to the point that they basically own all of it. It's sad. Now, whether, and I always think, well, go libertarian, but then we can't get anybody to run that anybody wants to believe in. Because the power structures don't want somebody to be a libertarian, because that libertarian's basically like, look, you know, live and let live. get the government out of there. You don't own this. You don't own that.
1: That was a libertarian running for Senate, I think. And then.

0: RFK Jr. called him the other day, said, look, you got to drop out. Just trust me.
1: Yeah, because the ends are going to justify the means.
0: Right.
1: Eventually, it's all going to settle out. If we can force virtue on you or we can destroy capitalism, then we can all be equally miserable.
0: Come on, guys.
1: Come on now.
0: That's not, no, that's not, no, F- yeah, America.
1: No, no, no, no, no, no, no, no, no. All right. Ready?
2: No, no, no, no.
1: No, no. All right. Lori's checking traffic. Lori.
3: No, no, no. Southbound I-5 at Northgate, a collision in the two left lanes. Linwood to Seattle now, just under an hour at 55 minutes. Northbound I-5, pretty slow from Lake City Way all the way to Marysville. Seattle to Everett is an hour, 22 minutes, and then add another 36 minutes from Everett into Marysville. Tacoma to Olympia, an hour, 32 minutes. And eastbound 18, really heavy from I-5 all the way into Auburn. I'm Lori, Cairo, real-time traffic.
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17: Good afternoon. For Aaron Granillo, I'm Frank Lindsay. The man convicted in a deadly Kent gas station shooting has been sentenced to 73 years in prison. Prosecutors say Joseph Dixon ambushed three men sitting in a car at a Circle K in September of 2021, killing Devin Hill and injuring two others. They say he took off in a vehicle with Hill's body still inside, then later dumped the body in a gutter and abandoned the car. A Bellevue man's been officially charged with first-degree murder for the October 2025 death of his wife. Here's Cairo 7's Nia Bliss.
18: King County prosecutors say 30-year-old Avinash Narn premeditated the strangulation of his wife, Rajita Sepineni, and staged the crime scene before police arrived at their Bellevue home in October of 2025. Bellevue police were told Narn and Sabineni had only been married for a few months before she was found in a locked bathroom. Police say Narn claimed he was running errands when she was killed, but charging documents reveal data from a security system helped police figure out Narn was the only other person at home with his wife.
17: Narn's being held on $5 million bail, faces possible life sentence if he's convicted. Monday night's round of 16 World Cup matchup in Seattle is set. The U.S. will take on Belgium. Both teams won last night, and fans of both teams were partying in Pioneer Square.
19: People are so excited. There's a lot of people who are local, who either couldn't get a ticket because it was too expensive, or just wanted to soak in the vibes. There's a lot of people coming in and out. I also noticed quite a few people just posting out in front of the stadium on the street corner or right in this entry area where there's kind of like a gap at the fence where you can see like into the scoreboard and see all the fan reaction. A lot of people have been there all week.
17: That's Cairo News Radio's Jillian Raftery, who will be covering Monday night's match. According to the Seattle Times, neither President Trump nor Vice President Vance will be there. There were reports earlier this week that they might be coming, but King County officials say they are not. Resale prices for Monday's match have jumped up to $3,000. That was right after last night's win over Bosnia. FIFA's own resale site lists those ticket prices at $2,300 and up. Cairo News Radio traffic now.
3: Southbound I-5 at Northgate. Look out for a collision. That one's in the two left lanes. Linwood to Seattle is under an hour, 55 minutes, with Mariners playing in town tonight. Northbound I-5 slows from Lake City Way to Marysville. Seattle to Everett, an hour, 22 minutes. And then you can add another 36 minutes Everett into Marysville. Still looking at an hour and a half Tacoma to Olympia. And eastbound 18 still pretty heavy as you head into Auburn. I'm Lori, Cairo, real-time traffic.
17: Weather forecast calling for spotty showers overnight. We'll get down to about 56 degrees, then some clouds and drizzle tomorrow morning, and then a little bit of sunshine with a high of 72 degrees. Sunny and warm over the weekend and into early next week. 64 degrees right now in downtown Seattle. 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
3: Right.
1: Thank you.
0: Is it right?
1: Muckleshoot Casino Resort text line at 1-888-973-5476. All right, Tucker Carlson, no fan of the president anymore. Where are you on like 1 to 10 on Tucker? Like 10, do you, 10, you really, really love him. You get a hall pass to hang out with him. One, you think he's a scourge on the heart of America.
0: I've come a long way with Tucker.
1: All right, here we go.
0: He used to be a great
1: fan. Is this going to be like a love sort of thing?
0: No, but I certainly have. There's still a lot I don't necessarily agree with him on. But, however, he has grown on me in his willingness to call out some transgressions in this particular administration. Mm-hmm. And to no great benefit of his own.
1: Yes.
0: Although he is still growing as a.
1: Well, he has decided he would like to launch a third party.
20: I would not support the Republican Party. There's no chance I would support the Republican Party. I'm not going to support the Democratic Party. I don't know what I'm going to do. But at this point, you know, how could I or any American voter support a political party that's not loyal to the United States?
1: Yeah. The thinking for Tucker Carlson and for others is it doesn't matter what party's in there, Republican or Democrat. Ultimately, they are serving a small group of very powerful people that have no allegiance to America, but only to themselves. And they happen to be living in other countries, but they don't care about us. Tucker Carlson talked about this back when he was on Fox, talking about Elizabeth Warren's plan. And saying it was very similar to the stuff that the Republicans wanted to do.
21: Yesterday, Warren released what she called her plan for economic patriotism. Amazingly, that's pretty much what it is, economic patriotism. She writes, quote, "We often see American companies take that research and use it to manufacture products overseas, like Apple did with the iPhone. The companies get rich, and American taxpayers have subsidized the creation of low-wage foreign jobs," end quote, and so on. She sounds like Donald Trump at his best.
1: Yeah. So the idea is that we want to protect the people. And J.D. Vance, this is Vance, I don't know how many years ago this was, but he was talking about, it's almost the same thing. Listen to this.
22: I believe that conservatives have outsourced our economic and domestic policy thinking to libertarians.
1: Okay. And libertarian being sort of a laissez-faire. So the same thing as Warren, which is the conservatives have said, hey, listen, if they can build it over in Vietnam or they can build it in China and you can get it for $2 instead of $10, then that serves all of us well. And there's nothing wrong with that, right? So I'll play it again for the very beginning. You sort of in that context.
22: I believe that conservatives have outsourced our economic and domestic policy thinking to libertarians. Do we serve pure, unfettered commercial freedom?
1: Do we serve unfettered commercial freedom? You could translate that in, do we serve or do we allow people to make choices as to what they want to do with their capital and their time? Or
22: do we serve commerce at the expense of the public good?
1: The public good. Well, what is the public good? So now you're getting into the idea of like, well, if somebody wants to sell something and have it produced and make a profit for it and therefore do well, is that the public good? So this is very similar. Here's J.D. Vance and Warren, almost the bedfellows in this regard. That what is the public good? Well, the public good is that we're going to somehow harness the desire of the individual, of the entrepreneur, of the capitalist for the public good. Who determines the public good?
22: Or do we serve something higher? And are we willing to use political power to actually accomplish those things?
1: See, now this is where it gets weird, where or something higher. And that's the idea of virtue. So what you have the idea of, well, we're going to have virtue and then we'll have liberty. But we have to have virtue first. You have to recognize the public good first. And however we make you recognize that, either by taking control of your production of goods and services, and Trump did it with chips, right? the United States is going to have a portion of the chip production, get a bit of that. Warren wants the same sort of thing. We're going to take over different parts for the public good. And as a libertarian, even though, you know, Tucker doesn't say good things about it, it's like, leave him alone. When Tocqueville came here and noticed the thing about America, which was rugged individualism, and people figured stuff out on their own without having to go to the government to solve some sort of problem. Plus, it was also John Locke that looked at the fact that people were allowed to do whatever they wanted. The reason the United States succeeded compared to Spain and Portugal is because those colonies that Spain and Portugal had, they said, Portugal and Spain said, the colonies can only sell to the monopolies that we establish. But when the United States was in place and the colonies were set up, they were like, we're going to sell to whoever we want. We'll sell to Great Britain. We'll sell to this. Whoever wants to buy our stuff, we'll sell it to them. And that's why they were able to rise and become the dominant economic power in the world so fast compared to everybody else. It's because they're like, we'll sell to anybody, because it was an individual decided they wanted to sell. But it wasn't some, there wasn't some force on top of them saying, oh, for the public good, we need to take control of this and this and this in order to have a better world. Do you know all that? Am I just out here talking for my own health here? It's so both parties, and this is why Tucker Carlson comes along and says, look, both of them are horrible. They're both terrible. One's going to try to do it with wokeism, and the other one's going to try to do it with this idea of public good and virtue, and then uniting religion in with government together to free all of us. When ultimately freedom is, you decide whatever you want to decide. You do whatever you want to do as long as you don't hurt somebody else. I mean, that's really the founding fathers. So the battle for this country goes on every single day. It's like, we won the war. Yeah, Britain left. We signed the Declaration of Independence. We set off some fireworks. Sure, somebody loses a thumb. But, hey, at least we had a chance to enjoy the country. No, it's the battle is constantly going. Hopefully it doesn't end up with, nurturing the tree of liberty with blood. Remember, you know that whole thing? No. You don't know that? You know,
2: I know,
1: right?
2: That quote.
1: What is it?
2: Is it the tree of liberty is watered with the blood of tyrants and good men or something like that?
1: Yeah.
0: Oh, I see.
1: Will we accept that? No, I'm sorry. We don't accept. It's not the complete answer, but thank you. It's close enough.
0: Well, that's why I like that quote from John Adams that you read in the beginning, because he's kind of, a lot of people are frustrated and just can't, upset with the state of the country and nobody can get along. And they were saying the same thing back then. This was not when he was president and not when he was still a founding father, but he was, close to his deathbed. And he's like, these people are crazy. This thing's never going to work.
1: Because it was a balance of liberty and virtue. And government should protect liberty to pursue virtue. And some people flip it the other way and they say, no, virtue comes first and then you get the liberty. But most of the founding fathers were like, no, listen, we have to assume there's virtue. But even the founding fathers, I forget might have been Adams or I forget which one of them, Jefferson, one of them is like, look, let's be honest. If we are not a virtuous people, then this whole thing's going to fall apart. If we do not care for one another, if we do not see the good in others, if we don't work together, if we're constantly battling each other and there is no virtue, then there could be no liberty, whether it's liberty first or virtue. But the founding fathers were able to see that we had to be connected and trustful of each other. And once all of that broke down, then we're, I think, unfortunately, sort of in the state we're right in now. So that's you should vote for Tucker Carlson. Tucker Carlson, he says he's not running.
0: Yeah, he said absolutely not.
1: It would be interesting to see how that thing does. Because we know what the left did to Bernie Sanders when Bernie was gaining and breathing down the back of Hillary Clinton.
0: He was polling ridiculously high.
1: And then they screwed him over with a whole bunch of stuff. Because they like, we can't have him win. We can't have him be the candidate, because they didn't think that people were ready for Bernie Sanders. And Bernie knew, they screwed me out of the deal. I mean, he knew that they got him.
0: Yeah, I still don't know how. They just all of a sudden, one day that he was, 80% or something, the next day he wasn't even on the board.
1: Remember when he came to Seattle? Were you here for that? He comes to Seattle and some lady comes up on the stage and takes the mic from him. Oh, God, it was so uncomfortable. And she's yelling at him and he's like, I'm trying to get the microphone back. Classic Seattle move. She's wanting him to, free this and free this, free some other garbage. All right, there we go. You know, that. By the way, it's all going to be on the test.
0: Oh, good.
1: It's all going to be on the test for everybody. On Tuesday, we'll have that test, and we'll count for 20 points towards your final grade. Here comes Lori checking traffic. This is also going to be on the test. Lori?
3: Effort to Seattle right now. We're looking at an hour, 11 minutes. Everett to Bellevue, under an hour of 56 minutes. Bellevue to Federal Way, an hour and 2 minutes. So we're seeing very heavy travel time. Seattle to Federal Way, 35-minute slowdown. Tacoma to Olympia is now up to an hour and 44 minutes. And we are seeing a heavy drive into Gig Harbor, State Route 16, from before the bridge. I'm Lori, Cairo, real-time traffic.
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1: Any more additional details regarding Taylor Swift's impending nuptials? Wall Street Journal has got a piece that apparently, when it comes to planning these big high-profile weddings, what was the headline? The special ops tactics of celebrities using to keep their weddings private.
0: This one doesn't seem very private.
1: Well, they're doing a whole bunch of stuff that others have done, which is you can leak to the media that the wedding is taking place at a particular venue. You send not guests, but you send wedding coordinators and a bunch of other people to that venue, throw everybody off, and then have the real venue somewhere else with the real event coordinators and the real security. That happened in Colorado. They didn't say which wedding it was. Mm. You want to make sure that the wedding venue or that wherever you have the wedding venue would also have a separate entrance. It should be set up this way. Anywhere that the president of the United States could enter and exit with security should be the same standard by which somebody like Taylor Swift and Kelsey, what's his name?
0: Travis.
1: Yeah. It was Travis Kelsey?
0: Yep.
1: That they should have the same thing. That the guests are not told the actual address. That they go to one area, they get out of their cars, they get in shuttles, and they're separate shuttles taking people in one direction and another direction in case the paparazzi seem to find out about it. It's the same thing that they did when the Beatles were in town. You know, the Beatles were at the waterfront, right? They were at the hotel there. And everybody was like, oh, my God, we got to see the Beatles. Does everybody know how they got the Beatles to the venue?
0: No.
1: You know this, don't you, Andrew? You don't know how they did this? This is classic Felix Bonnell sort of stuff.
2: Actually, I vaguely remember the story now. I just don't remember the details.
1: Yeah. They put him in an ambulance.
0: Oh.
1: They put the Beatles in an ambulance. That's and clever. It rolls up to the hotel. They got him in there, and then off they went. But they've done a similar thing where they put people in stuff, send them in different directions, throw everybody off. The same thing happened when they decided they were going to record We Are the World. Remember that? It was right after the Grammy Awards. They put him in. They said, go to this one location, go to this other one. They were able to get all of them without the press knowing where they were going. Don't you remember that whole thing? I've told these stories before. I'm sorry. I'm only helping you because it's all going to be on the test.
0: If they're faking this one, I mean, they've got the world faked because they've got every news station in the country has cameras out there watching.
1: Good Morning America's latest.
12: This morning, the stage is being set for this love story's highly anticipated wedding festivities, which NBC News has learned will take place over 2 days in the heart of New York City. A source at Madison.
1: Is that live, the shot that's up there now?
0: Yeah, every network has their own camera live on Madison Square Garden.
12: Square Garden says the arena will welcome a smaller group of 100 people tonight, followed by a larger celebration for Taylor Swift and Travis Kelce with 1,100 attendees Friday, running from approximately 5:30 p.m. until 2 a.m., according to a person familiar with an internal police memo. It's just one of a flurry of festivities in the city the NYPD is watching this holiday week.
13: I would be remiss not to mention an event that we are tracking at Madison Square Garden.
1: Who's that speaking?
0: That's the head of NYPD.
13: On Friday night, The NYPD will, of course, have a detail in place.
12: Outside of MSG, crews spotted in Taylor Swift carpenter shirts, rolling in case after case of equipment. One huge box read branches, while others loaded in large white structures.
14: You can build the dream venue within Madison Square Garden.
12: Sending Swifties buzzing with speculation and excitement.
1: Okay, this is small and bitter, and I don't like this about myself. There's a couple things I don't like. I don't like the fact that I don't have an upper lip. That's one thing. And then I also don't like the fact that a little voice in my head just said, I hope they get divorced in a year. Am I the only one?
0: I just don't care.
1: I don't care either.
0: Yeah.
1: I wish I just didn't care at all. But just the amount of stuff, like, why?
0: This doesn't bode well. Like, any big wedding, they say the more money you spend, the more likely it is.
1: Unless you come to Cleellum and stay at the barn. That's right. It's not that expensive.
0: That's true.
1: But no, all of this, right? I guess the problem they got into was like, look, you got friends, I got friends, I got celebrity, you got to have more celebrities and celebrities on top of celebrities, and there's 1,000 people there.
0: Yeah, but Madison
1: and then who do you
0: Square
1: not
0: Garden?
1: Invite? Who do you invite? The same thing when Bezos goes to Italy. That way you can like not invite a bunch of people, but then everybody's got their own jet and they come there for that. It's like, why? Why does it have to be that big? Why do you have to have some, you know, castle made or a box that says branches on it? I don't know. Yeah, the simplicity of it.
0: Yeah.
1: Well, God bless them. Mazel tov. All right, here's Lori checking traffic. Lori.
3: Bellevue to Federal Way now. We're looking at an hour and 2 minutes. Seattle to Federal Way, a 35-minute slowdown. Now, if you're heading from Everett to Seattle, it's an hour, 11 minutes. But reverse Seattle to Everett, an hour and 24 minutes. So we're looking very heavy I-5 drive. Everett to Bellevue right now, 56 minutes. And it's an hour and 45 minutes Tacoma to Olympia. I'm Lori, Cairo, real-time traffic.
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31: Michelle Franzen, record-setting heat and record-setting travel coinciding with America's 250th celebrations. AAA says more than 72 Americans are driving or flying this holiday period, and today is the busiest for flights. ABC's Matt Rivers is at Newark Liberty International.
32: The FAA is saying that they'll be handling more than 52,000 flights today. That is thousands more than it handles on a typical day. And TSA is expected to screen more than 3 million passengers today.
31: In Washington, D.C., federal prosecutors announced the indictment of David Hearn in connection with alleged vandalism at the Lincoln Memorial Reflecting Pool. The three-time U.S. Olympian accused of destroying parts of the pool's new lining. He denies doing anything violent or removing the lining. Russia launched a major attack on Ukraine's capital, dozens of missiles and drones targeting nearly every district of Kyiv and residential buildings, too. Ukrainian officials say 27 people were killed, at least 113 others injured. This is ABC News. In New York City, excitement building over speculation that Taylor Swift and Travis Kelce will have their wedding at a famous sporting arena.
33: Crews at New York Madison Square Garden are intensely unloading equipment in anticipation for the event of the summer. A law enforcement official briefed on the matter, telling the Associated Press global superstar Taylor Swift and Super Bowl champion Travis Kelce will have their wedding Friday night in that arena. The event is for about 1,000 people and is a 12-hour party beginning with a cocktail hour at 4 o'clock Friday afternoon and scheduled to last until about 4 a.m. Saturday morning.
31: ABC's Morgan Norwood. In World Cup action, Spain beat Austria today and the U.S. men's soccer team still celebrating last night's narrow victory over Bosnia and Herzegovina. The U.S. advancing to the round of 16. On Wall Street today, stocks ended mixed. I'm Michelle Franzen. ABC News.
34: That deadly paper mill accident in Longview prompting inspections at other mills. Also, new developments in the cleanup. We'll have all of that in just a moment. First, though, Lori's checking Cairo News Radio traffic.
3: 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Now, Tacoma to Olympia, still looking at an hour 44 minutes. 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
34: Good afternoon. For Aaron Granillo, I'm Frank Lindsay. 37 days after the Nippon Dynawave industrial accident in Longview, emergency response operations there are ending. Crews have now removed the last liquid from the failed white liquor tank, and they have determined there's no longer a risk of any more leaking. Cleanup outside the main exclusion zone is also wrapped up. 11 people died in that accident. Washington Labor and Industries, meanwhile, launching inspections at the state's other two craft paper mills that use similar chemical pulping processes. Investigators will examine their storage tanks, maintenance logs, and safety practices, and the agency says those reviews are being done as a precaution. The group behind the initiative to overturn Washington's millionaire tax turning in their signatures this afternoon.
1: Now, this initiative would repeal the 9.9% tax on income over $1 million and ban future taxes on a person's income. It would also keep the tax cuts lawmakers put in place on items like diapers and personal care products and maintain the expansion of the working families tax credit. Let's Go Washington, the group behind it, says it's gathered over 500,000 signatures in support of Initiative 645.
34: That's Cairo 7's Lindsay Sheldon. A King County judge has sentenced Joseph Dixon to 73 years in prison for a deadly 2021 shooting at a Kent Circle K. Prosecutors say Dixon walked up to a car at that gas station and opened fire, killing Devin Hill and wounding two other men. Investigators say Dixon drove off in the victim's car, later dumped Hill's body in a gutter. A Seattle man has been sentenced to 18 months in prison after being convicted of groping a 19-year-old woman on a flight from Billings, Montana to Seattle 3 years ago. In February, a jury found Keith Witt guilty of abusive sexual contact aboard an aircraft. Team USA beat Bosnia-Herzegovina 2-0 in the World Cup round of 32 in Santa Clara last night. These two fans were there.
2: We're going to follow the team wherever they go. We're traveling to it, so we're happy to be here. So yeah,
4: it's amazing. It's amazing.
34: So their next stop is going to be in Seattle, where Team USA will take on Belgium Monday night in the round of 16. That game starts at 5 p.m. And the FBI says yesterday six more drones were seized from people who violated flight restrictions, bringing the total number of seized drones in the Seattle area during the World Cup to 35. Cairo News Radio weather. We're looking at some spotty showers tapering off through the evening, and then tomorrow some patchy drizzle early, and then partial clearing in the afternoon with a high of 71. 4th of July on Saturday, morning clouds, but then sunshine in the afternoon with a high around 74. It's 66 right now in Seattle. For Aaron Granillo, I'm Frank Lindsay, Cairo News Radio.
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7: I only regret that I have but one life to lose for my country.
15: Like more than one life?
8: You know who said that? Or who supposedly said that?
15: Patrick Henry?
8: No.
15: One life wasn't Paul Revere?
8: No.
15: No.
8: It was Nathan Hale.
15: Nathan Hale from Nathan Hale High School.
8: That's one of his namesakes, yes, but the Nathan Hale guy, yep.
15: Okay. He wish he had another life to live, to give for the
8: country. He was captured by the British, and those are supposedly his last words before they hanged him, I think.
15: That's profound. And look, we're still talking about it.
9: By the way, that quote earlier, the tree of liberty must be refreshed from time to time.
15: Yes, Andrew got it wrong.
9: With the blood of patriots and tyrants.
8: That's close enough.
15: All right, now. Well, close enough doesn't count. Horseshoes and hand grenades. Right. 4th of July celebration. You can feel it in the air. And then...
9: You mean our semi-quincentennial?
15: Yeah, it's what I'm talking about there, Joe. You got it. Did you watch the game yesterday? The U.S.?
9: Yes.
15: I was over at the pizza place for that. I looked up, and then there we won. What was it? 2-1 or something? 2-0, yeah.
9: 2-0.
15: And you know what? I felt bad for Bosnia. I mean, they've had a tough, like, 30 years.
9: Yeah.
15: Come in there, and then we beat them. I don't know. Of course, you want America to win, unless you're somebody running for office in New York City for Congress.
4: They asked both candidates that were running, who would you like to see in the World Cup? Neither one of them picked U.S. Yeah, of course. But I felt bad. The Bosnian players all walking around with their highlighted dyed tips in their hair. I thought there was sort of a weird thing that they've got that thing going on. I guess that's from maybe they're 20 years behind the rest of us. Anyway, the U.S. pulls it out, and now we take on
9: Belgium.
4: Got it. The United States will not be, or Seattle will not be hosting the president or the vice president. There were rumors that Trump is going to come here to Seattle to watch. Why he would do that, I think it would be a stupid move. Everybody hates, or most people that are honest with themselves, hate when the president of either party comes to town, because it's just a giant screw up for all the traffic. It's Biden going over the bridge to a couple of rich people to give him millions of dollars so that they can basically own him. That's what normally happens. We have a Democrat. They head over there and everybody feels good about themselves because they're morally superior to a bunch of greedy capitalists. But that's what happens in Bellevue. The president of the United States, I don't think Trump really, I don't know where he went last time to try to get some money. Where did he go?
9: Bitcoin?
4: Yeah, whoever. Yeah. They drive all over. They close down the roads, and everybody's supposed to, somehow feel honored, which, again, to me is the weird thing. We didn't want to have a monarch. We didn't want to have a king. We didn't want to have somebody. But we treat these people like, oh, my God, here he comes. And they close down all the roads and then have, 50 SUVs go flying by these people. And, what's the president going to do? Oh, here comes the president over here. What does POTUS want? It's pretty amazing. But when George Washington, when they said, how would you like to be addressed? Your Honor, Your Majesty? He was like, no. He didn't want any of that. Just none of it. He just pushed that away to get rid of the idea of having this, the illustrious leader of the great free world. And I don't care, Democrat or Republican, Obama, Trump, it doesn't matter. And when you think about it, when they originally set up, they're going to have the executive branch. You look at Article 2 of the Constitution. It's pretty limited if you got your constitutional handy pocket guide there. There's not a bunch of stuff that they give the power to the president, because they were so afraid that the person in charge would take over again. So almost everything that was written was about controlling, breaking up to make sure the legislative, the judicial, and the executive branch, one couldn't get that upper hand on the other. It was all about controlling power and keeping it separate. Right. And now this gigantic $27 trillion economy, or $28 trillion economy with $40 trillion in debt, supposed to be run by one guy, right? Oh, one guy knows all the answers. When I ever hear anybody go, I can't believe the president picked out the color and the thing and the title, the this and that. It's like, what are you kidding me? You think he's he's in charge? He knows everything? It's gotten way too big for one person. Mm-hmm. Not even 10,000 people could be involved in the thing. But, we got to look to somebody. So let's close down the road. Now the president didn't come to Seattle for the World Cup. Thank God he's not coming. Here's the end of the game. This is the final seconds of the game yesterday. Monday? Oh, no.
5: That's the final whistle. Seattle, we're coming back. Monday night in the round of 16. The United States, despite being down a man for half an hour.
4: Why were they down a man?
9: Got a red card.
4: Oh, yeah, that's right.
5: Has beaten Bosnia and Herzegovina and has moved on to the next round of the World Cup.
4: All right, there. Good. Como speculates could be the biggest sporting event in the history of Seattle.
6: First knockout round win for the red, white, and blue since 2002. So the stage is set. Team USA and Belgium, a repeat of the 2014 round of 16. Only this time, we are right here in Seattle. Home field advantage cannot wait. Arguably the largest sporting event ever on a global scale to play out in Seattle. We get to see it here on Monday.
4: Yeah, it's fun. Everyone's having a great time. The Seattle fans celebrating, of course, by watching the game yesterday. I don't know how this is going to go. Okay. Did everybody sing Country Roads at the end? They did. Oh, good. John Denver.

0: those songs that people thought would be appropriate?
1: I don't. We talked about that a little bit. You were out one day.
0: What? I was out one day.
1: Yeah. Nobody seems to know why they do it at Mariners games. Apparently, sometimes
0: do they?
1: It's just a popular.
0: Well, Boston Red Sox have got Sweet Caroline, right? I guess because it's sort of a campfire song.
1: I guess. Do you remember when he won a CMA award for that song?
0: No.
1: So I guess he was considered a pop artist.
0: Oh, yeah.
1: When he, that particular.
0: People were really upset about this.
1: Yes. In fact, Charlie Rich, who's an old school country guy, was up there to present the award. And apparently John Denver couldn't be there for some reason or another. So he says, Entertainer of the Year, whatever it was, goes to John Denver. He whips out a lighter and sets it on fire.
0: That's right. Charlie Rich not happy. Was it Rich just saying, hey, have you seen the most beautiful girl in the world?
1: I think so.
0: Hey. Have you happened to see the most beautiful girl in the world? Mm-hmm. Oh, she cried.
1: Yes,
0: was it Charlie Rich?
1: Yep.
0: Look at that, huh?
1: Nice pull.
0: There's some
1: job,
0: useful.
1: John. How about that,
0: everybody? I was talking to our friend Paulie up there at 14 Carat. That's the breakfast place, lunch place. The Greeks own that one, you know, by the way.
1: Sure do.
0: And I said, how's business? Oh, it's back. It's better. He said, because they gave us back our parking. So parking out in front there on East Lake Avenue, as you know, the city starting in 2019 said, we're going to get rid of this lane and that lane. No more parking on those lanes. There'll be bike lanes for the 1,000 people or whatever that ride bikes. But the rest of those businesses will see the parking go away. We had Paulie on the show and he talked about it a couple of months ago. He said he's down about 20-30% of revenue because they took away the parking because people, there's no place to park, but the customers used to park on a Sunday right there, go in, have breakfast, come back out, and everybody was happy. The parking came back temporarily because of the World Cup. They did a whole bunch of different things for the World Cup, and then the question is, will things return back to the way they were? Did they let you drink, walk around with an open container?
1: Definitely in the market, and I think it must be the rule down at Pioneer Square too, because everybody's doing it. Nobody seems.
0: Because everybody knows everybody obeys every rule written in Seattle. Are they going to reverse that? Will they go back?
1: Yeah, well, after the World Cup.
0: Yeah,
1: I assume so. There's no legislation.
0: Which I'd have a problem with that.
1: Yeah.
0: It's like the hypocrisy of it is. It's like when you everybody, let's clean up because we've got guests coming, and let's all put on our best behavior. And then as soon as the guests leave, then everybody just goes back to just being a bunch of slobs again. We're gonna give the guests that are coming in, they're gonna be able to have parking. But once they leave, well, then the homeless come back. The parking isn't available for everybody else. We don't get a chance to walk around and drink alcohol. That's only for the people from out of state, out of country. That's just wrong. Why not, if it's good for the guests, why isn't it good for the rest of us that are living here? That's my argument.
1: And concur.
0: I looked up and said, they're not doing anything differently. It's all gonna go back to the way it was because the celebration is over and the millions of people that came here or whatever is 600,000 people all enjoyed themselves. Did it work out to be a good investment? Not really. $120 million was spent, I think, on a bunch of different things. They think about a $95 million comes back in revenue for taxes, for sales and stuff. So you lose money, but it's the old joke about, you know, wait a minute, you're going to buy velvet for $3 and sell it for $2? How are you going to make any money? Anyone know the punchline?
1: Nope.
0: Wait a minute. You're telling me you're going to buy velvet for $3 and sell it for $2? How are you going to make any money? Volume.
1: I don't get it.
0: Okay, we're going to analyze them for you.
1: Okay.
0: So you buy it for $3, you sell it for $2, obviously losing money, mm-hmm. right? But then the joke is volume, meaning we'll just sell a lot. We'll make it up by the volume.
1: Mm-hmm.
0: Okay. Forget it.
2: Doesn't work though.
1: No,
0: I know that's the punchline.
2: That's the punchline. It okay.
1: I see. Volume doesn't solve everything.
0: Right. You just keep losing money. We'll just continuously keep losing money as everybody's happy losing money. God, if I have to explain the joke, it really takes some of the sauce off of it.
1: I hear you.
0: Do you sense it? Trump advance or not becoming? Was it a good time to be had by all? I would say absolutely. Even if you're not a soccer fan, I'm not. I didn't decide to jump on the bandwagon. Even though everybody was cheering yesterday, I thought, you know what? I love what America stands for. Don't necessarily like where it is right now. I'm happy for the guys that played. I'm happy for everybody. Sorry about Bosnia. But I wasn't going to start cheering because I wasn't part of it. So I wasn't going to bandwagon fan it. But I think overall, even if you don't like it, just admit that the hundreds of thousands of people that came here from other countries saw Seattle on beautiful days, saw everybody being kind to one another, which is essential, that they people were open. They were all in it together. There was no politics involved. Sure, there were some folks with some flags that were screaming and yelling on Friday's game during, I guess, the, Iran, right?
1: Egypt,
0: they were,
1: yeah.
0: Egypt, they were, there was some stuff. But generally, everybody seemed to be having a good time.
1: Especially on USA Mass Day.
0: Yes. That is, you don't, also the other thing, you don't have, like, if Philadelphia, like this, let's go back to the NFL, right? Seahawks, Philadelphia, or Jets, Eagles, or somebody's getting punched in the face or coming out of a, was it the Giants game, the San Francisco Giants or something? Somebody got beaten to death.
1: Yeah, Giants fan at a Dodger game.
0: Right.
1: Yeah.
0: So it's not like that. We don't have countries that are, people are duking it out like they do in the UK, where they don't serve alcohol in the stadiums because they just know too many ruffians would be beating the crap out of each other. So here it is in America, everybody loving it. I think that's great. I'm all for that. Which goes back to the interesting elevator rule.

0: loving it. I think that's great. I'm all for that. Which goes back to the interesting elevator rule, which is if you get onto an elevator and you have three choices, you can ignore the other person. You can say hello to the other person, making eye contact with them, right? And then some people won't do anything at all because for fear that that other person will not respond and reciprocate the hello. The chances of the person when you step onto an elevator and you say hello to someone, what are the chances that person does not reciprocate and does not say hello back? Do you know what the chances are? This is a study that was done.
1: I would guess very low.
0: Very low. How low? I need a number.
1: Ooh, I'm going to say 4%.
0: Okay. Andrew?
2: 20% don't.
0: 20%. So you go on an elevator, you say hello, and you say that 80% of the time somebody will go, oh, hello.
2: One out of five people will not say hello.
0: All right, I got it. That's 20%. Got it. Is Lori still listening?
3: Yes.
0: What percentage of people will not say hello back when you get onto an elevator?
3: Oh, a lot. In Seattle?
0: It's not specific to Seattle. I don't have it specific to Seattle.
3: Because in Seattle, you got the Seattle freeze, and if you talk to someone, they look at you like you're insane. So I'm going to say like 1%.
0: 1% will not respond?
3: No.
0: Ooh, you're saying, oh my God, 99% of people in an elevator in Seattle will not say hello back?
1: Wow.
3: Those roll their eyes like, what? Are you talking to me?
0: Wow. All right. It's not specific to Seattle. The answer is 2%.
1: Ooh, that was close.
0: Pretty Joe's got close. Andrew, you have a fairly negative view. And Lori, I don't know what elevator you're riding.
2: I'm in Seattle, so I'm skewed that because
1: so
2: of that.
1: Am I.
0: Yeah.
1: I do it all the time.
0: You say hello all the time.
1: And I've never been stonewalled.
0: What's stopping people from saying hello is the fear of 2%. Now, they don't realize it's 2%, but that's what people, well, I don't want to say anything because I don't want the person to feel uncomfortable, or I don't want them to not say hello back because then I'll be left to feel uncomfortable.
1: Right.
0: But Lori's right in that Seattle, often people have earbuds in and stuff. They're not making eye contact. They tend to be a little sort of introverted. If they're in the tech world, you don't get it. I intentionally break down all those social barriers. I scream right past the iPods when I get them, my stupid elevator on the fifth floor over there. I always, especially on a Monday, if there's three people in there, hey, folks, how we doing? How we doing? Eyes up here. Who's got some plans for Monday? We're going to have a great week. Huh? Huh? Everybody ready? Let's go.
2: They probably think that the apartment hires you to go on the elevators hype people up.
0: Hype guy, get everybody excited.
3: How's everybody doing? They're looking for the candid camera.
0: Yeah, we're looking around. How's everybody doing? Pizza this weekend? Who's got plans? Who had a great week? Little blurry eyed. What's going on?
2: Seahawks.
0: Yeah. Hawks. Up top. Raise the roof. Woo. All that stuff. Yeah. That's my thing. But I'm not encouraging people to do that.
1: No.
0: To me, I get frustrated by the fact that just you're in a box for a minute. Our elevators suck. You're in the box where there's one other person. You can't even acknowledge that person's in that elevator. Like, just even aware that you're right in there.
1: Do you ever encounter that 2% where they don't say anything back?
0: No, because I just keep talking to them. I just keep blasted away. And the same thing on the streets of Seattle. As I walk from here to the station, I say hello to every single person. Hello. How are you? Good morning. You ever travel down south? You ever been in Charlotte, or anywhere in South Carolina, Alabama? You ever been in the south?
1: Nashville.
0: Yeah, Nashville is pretty touristy, but I'm talking, get into the South. And man, I'm telling you, just about every single person walks by you. Morning, even sir. I remember walking in, I think it was Charlotte, and two older black women walked by, and I walked by, I said, good evening, ladies, and said, good evening, sir. And it was this moment of like that southern hospitality, that warm sort of syrupy southern hospitality. I was just like, God, I love it down here. Just good morning, good evening. Just the idea, the recognition of another person, yep. Which leads us back to what I think happens down there at the waterfront and out in front of the stadium. There is this joy. Hey, we're part of something really huge, historic. Oh, by the way, we do have to watch soccer. But other than that, we can drink in public. And I just have a freaking good time. Take you home, country roads. All right. America, yeah! Yeah! Come on, yeah, America! Yeah! Oh, that's the, is that the cut up version? Or that's your, yeah. Oh, that was

0: Your version.
1: That's my version.
0: All right, here comes Lori, who thinks 99% of people won't say hello to her. Checking traffic, Lori.
2: Eastbound 90 at State Route 900. We have a collision in the left lane. Linwood to Seattle, an hour, 2 minutes. Tacoma to Olympia, a little better. It's now only an hour, 26 minutes. 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
0: Nick, you know what my dad always used to say?
1: Oh, which thing? Let me guess. If you put anything on a hot dog besides mustard, it's un-American.
0: Okay, that's true. Okay, but no, about the word worry. Remember he used to say about the word worry?
1: Yes, that it's not a verb, but it actually is.
0: I know it's a verb, but Nick, his point was nothing comes from worrying. 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
14: Good afternoon. I'm Frank Lindsay in for Aaron Granillo. The 19-year-old man shot by Federal Way police last month had spinal surgery today. Caution Man's grandfather tells Cairo 7 his grandson called 911 asking for help.
15: He didn't ask for none of this. He asked for help. If help doesn't bring a bullet to the situation, don't come. That's not the help he's looking for.
14: Man reportedly told dispatchers he was armed and suicidal. Police officers say they tried to use less lethal tactics before opening fire. Man is in critical condition. A gas leak prompted evacuations in Seattle's Madison Park neighborhood today.
16: A whole block had to be evacuated on East Madison. That's just down the street from Madison Park Beach. So everyone in about a dozen businesses and homes in that area had to clear out, with police taping off an additional block beyond that just out of caution. Firefighters say they started getting calls around 9 this morning about a natural gas leak. Crews started testing the air. They decided the air around it was dangerous, and Puget Sound Energy says a small gas pipe was damaged and they had to cut a hole through the street to get to it.
14: That's Cairo 7's Gary Horker. Diesel exhaust fumes in a submarine at Naval Base Kitsap Banger in Silverdale made 64 sailors and 6 civilians sick last week. According to the Seattle Times, still not clear exactly what happened aboard the USS Nebraska. Crews were able to clear the air in the submarine and help the people who got sick, and the submarine has since returned to normal operations. If a Seattle hotels worker strike lasts for a few more days, those workers could become the first in state history to exercise a new right. Cairo News Radio's Corwin Hick explains.
17: The strike by workers at the Embassy Suites near Lumen Field has stretched on for almost 3 weeks. State Senator Rebecca Saldana says the latest negotiations broke down Monday, and now a milestone looms.
18: If they are still on strike by Sunday, a good many of them will become eligible for unemployment insurance for striking workers.
17: Saldana sponsored and state lawmakers passed unemployment for striking workers in 2025, hoping to correct a perceived power imbalance between workers and owners. The Seattle hotel workers could be the first to benefit. Corwin Hake, Cairo News Radio.
14: Blue Origin is changing course as it recovers from its rocket explosion in May. CEO Dave Limp says debris has been cleared from the damaged launch complex at Cape Canaveral and rebuilding is underway. Rather than recreate the original pad, the Kent-based company is creating a new launch setup. Blue Origin says it still hopes to fly New Glenn again before the end of the year. Let's get a look now at Cairo News Radio traffic. Here's Lori.
2: Traffic is brought to you by the Cairo News Radio app. Northbound I-5 from eastbound State Route 104 in Edmonds. That is completely blocked for a collision. Eastbound 90 at 900, we have a collision in the left lane. Everett into Seattle now, an hour 13 minutes. Tacoma to Olympia, an hour 26 minutes. Lake Bridge is still looking pretty good. 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I'm Lori, Cairo, real-time traffic.
14: Weather forecast calling for some showers throughout the evening and then a little more drizzle tomorrow morning. Then partly sunny skies, highs in the low 70s for Saturday, 4th of July, some clouds in the morning, but then sunshine in the afternoon, highs in the low to mid 70s, pretty much same deal on Sunday. Right now, it's 66 degrees in downtown Seattle. For Aaron Granillo, I'm Frank Lindsay. 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
0: Thanks, Joe. Well said, well read.

0: Sorry, I'm not sure. Okay, this, I'll give you credit. Good song.
1: Thank you.
0: Bucky's Auto Service. That's good. That's nice. That's how that works. People are like, I ran into somebody the other day. They said, stop saying hello to me in the elevator. And then they also said, I only listen to the show when I get in the car for a brief moment just to listen to Bucky's Auto Service Centers.
1: It's what the people want.
0: That's what they sing that song. The Ford Washer Fireworks Sale Times lays out all the different locations, but I want to take you back to 2010. It was April 2010, and Tom Douglas was on with Dory Monson. Tom Douglas, for Great Restaurateur, right? And there was word that One Reel, which was going to produce the fireworks show, they didn't get funding, and there would be no fireworks in Seattle. And that came as a shock to everybody that was listening, and Dave Ross knew about it. So at that point, Tom Douglas was like, heck, I'll give you $5,000. Why don't you try to save it? So Douglas writes the $5,000 check. A bunch of people throw in a couple thousand, then more thousands, more thousands. And Microsoft steps up. I think they threw in $125,000, a couple other people. They end up raising $500,000, and they were able to save fireworks on Lake Union in 2010. They quote from One Reel, for that reason, it is with a heavy heart that we announce there'll be no fireworks or festival at all at Gasworks Park this year. That was the One Reel board. That was on the 31st of March, 2010.
2: Why it was? What was the reason?
0: I guess they said a managed production said to Tim, they didn't have enough funding. They didn't have enough money to set off the fireworks. So then they were going to cancel the thing. And then it says here in 2013, Lake Union fireworks going to be canceled again? No. It's been going on for a while. They're going to have another one. I don't know who's paying for this particular one. But... yeah,
2: but Seafair, it's part of the whole Seafair organization.
0: So. Yeah, so they throw the money in. Again, we just talked about this yesterday. There will be a fireworks display in Washington, D.C. The president says it's going to be the biggest, longest, greatest fireworks that anyone has ever seen. It's going to be well over an hour. The cost was how much?
2: We don't know the cost, but they're going to launch a typical fireworks show for, you know, a medium to large city is about 20,000 fireworks. This one is going to be launching 850,000 fireworks, which will set the record by a lot, certainly in the United States. The previous record was held by the Philippines with an hour-long show that was 820, I think, thousand fireworks.
0: Yeah.
2: And this one, they're starting at 11 p.m., which is much later than usual, and they think, it'll be about 45 minutes.
0: Helicopters will fly over the crowd, dropping down weapons-grade uranium from Iran down onto the crowd for everybody to enjoy because they all paid for part of it as well. The Gasworks Park... people start to get in there in the morning. They find a good spot. And then, Joe, you'll be on the boat. Are you going to be on the boat?
2: Sure, why not?
0: Okay.
2: Can't get a better view than that.
0: Right. So I don't mean to brag, but I do have
2: a... pleasure yacht.
0: Got it for a dollar.
2: That's right. I was there when you signed the check. Oh, no, you paid cash.
0: I did. Yeah. I did. So enjoy the boat down there. I'll put you on the list. Yeah, you can see a whole bunch of good spots from there. Bellevue also has fireworks. I think Sammamish is doing them. Parking is always the problem, getting there early enough and everybody being able to enjoy themselves.
2: I haven't heard much about drones this year. And I know maybe they've fallen out of fashion. Sometimes they'll do a combination drone fireworks show. They do that here for New Year's Eve. But a couple of years ago, drones were all the rage, and they were they're silent, which makes them a lot more boring. There was one town had one here, and half of them fell into the lake.
0: Right, remember that one? Yeah. I don't see anything that for Gasworks Park. No. I don't King Five. I don't know. I haven't seen any promos. Are they going to be live there again? Are they doing that whole thing?
2: I would imagine that's kind of their bit.
0: That was always the tough job because you have to fill 20 minutes because right after the fireworks are over, you got to fill 20 minutes to get you into the 11 o'clock news because it would end around 10:20, 10:40, and then they would throw it to me and say, "We just need you to fill 20 minutes to get us to the top of the hour so that people can Dennis Bounds and Gene Anderson doing the news." It's a long time ago for people don't remember. Yeah. And I used to say, well, 20 minutes, what am I going to do for 20 minutes? Oh, ask people what their favorite firework was as they're coming back from the water's edge. I said, that's what? Some total stranger? Hey, what was your favorite firework? Oh, I really like when the red, white, and blue one, and then there was this big bang, and then it was like you'd see the light, and then you hear the sound. I like that. Yeah. Okay, great. How about you?
3: Right?
0: No way, no how. I've told the story before, but I thought, okay, I'm going to do something different. So every year I would try to come up with some different plan. And the nice thing was no one ever bothered to ask what you're going to do. I never asked for permission because you try to get permission. Somebody who's not creative, who doesn't deserve to be in a position to make creative decisions, makes a creative decision. You know what I'm talking about, Joe. And they squash the idea, and then they go back to you asking people, total strangers, what was your favorite firework? So I did there was a guy who's in town who was a world champion arm wrestler. I brought him in, and I was supposed to get, you know, just sign this saying you won't sue King Five. But I forgot to get those things copied. So the guy brought the stand, the fancy stand. Yeah. I had all these drunk guys standing in the line waiting to arm wrestle this guy. That was great.
2: Brilliant.
0: Perfect. There were some injuries. I'm sure a lot of people have gotten some feeling back in their arm. Then the other one was the pie eating contest. That turned out great because I intentionally went around and got as many drunk people as I could find. Mm-hmm. So you get there and you walk up to somebody. Excuse me, how long have you been? I've been here since 11 o'clock. Like, perfect. What are you doing? What are you doing 12 hours from now? You have a few more drinks, then we're going to have you eat the pie eating contest. Put your hands behind your back. Put blueberry pies out in front of everybody. Whoever ate the most in the shortest period of time would win some big prize that I left in the van. Didn't matter. I just needed something to have and live on television because the live part of it made it so much more exciting. And Andrew, do you remember how that story ends about the pie eating contest?
1: Did someone throw up?
0: Yes!
1: I thought so.
0: This guy was leaning forward, your hands behind his back, and as he's eating the drawstrings from his hoodie, he's consuming, and one of the drawstrings in the melee of pie going into his mouth, the drawstring gets caught in there as well. So he's swallowing the pie and then also swallowing the drawstring, which is now probably like 17 inches into his throat, down past his esophagus. And he's swallowing and swallowing. Like he can't get, he doesn't realize
2: it. Something's wrong.
0: He's choking himself because he's bringing it around his throat. So then he leans up like this and realizes, oh, I have my drawstring in my, as he pulls it out like this, a river of blue vomit just fills the table.
4: Yum!
0: I know. And I'm like, sweet Jesus, that's good television.
2: Yes.
0: That's good TV. Yes. And in my ear, I can hear the producer like, camera three, get off that guy. Get off that guy. Like, no, get on that guy. That's what people tune in for. When people go to the Indianapolis 500, it's not to watch him go around 500 times.
2: Yes.
0: Fly off the track and a wheel goes flying over. Nobody gets killed.
2: When there's a fight on the field, if there's a streaker on the field, show it.
0: Show it.
2: Yes.
0: That's what we're there for.
2: Everybody's so angry.
0: Break up the monotony. Mm-hmm. The same thing. More people vomiting on television, the better. It's the 4th of July. It happens once a year.
5: Well, do it live.
0: Exactly. That's what we do. All right. So they're going to do it again. I'm sure there's going to be some poor reporter having to ask people, what's your favorite firework?
2: And by the way, it doesn't start till 10:20 p.m.
0: It starts at 10:20? And so, yeah. Okay, 10:20. Yeah, exactly. So it's going to go 10 minutes. Or 20 minutes, which takes you 10:40, and there you go. Some poor sad sack. Hey, what was your favorite fine firework? We got a New Year's resolution? I mean, that's next year. Okay. All right, Lori, what's your favorite firework?
6: All of them. Every single one.
0: There you go. That's the right answer. Checking traffic, Lori.
6: 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Northbound I-5 from eastbound 104 in Edmonds. Still have a problem on that ramp, eastbound 90 at 900. Looks like the collision's getting cleared off to the left lane. Everett to Seattle, an hour 13. Tacoma to Olympia, a little better, an hour 25 minutes. 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

crazy. There we go with the John Curley Show. Thank you, one and all. Who's this person? People writing in. Muckleshoot Casino Resort text line. Is Joe coming in? Here comes Joe. All right. Do we have a song? I believe there would be a song of some sort. Maybe the mailman would sing us a little song here.

0: right to your door. All right, we'll get letter of the day first. Take care of all the rest. Joe.
1: We're going to start from Fernando in Seattle, just so you're keeping along.
0: All right.
1: He says, Fernando in Seattle says, even when Aaron isn't there, the guy that hates to hear Aaron's name still has to hear it twice in every newscast. Do you notice that Frank says, in for Aaron Granillo?
0: Oh, God, yeah. Sorry about that. That's really upsetting.
1: Karina
0: in Seattle says, my kids don't allow me to talk on an elevator.
1: Braden in Snohomish says, my dad was born and raised in South Carolina. I cherish every vacation down there. Southern hospitality is absolutely real, and I experience it every time I'm there. I would love to move there.
0: 425 says, the ability to walk around with a drink will be legal until Labor Day.
1: That's true. I don't know.
0: Okay, and then it's too dangerous after that?
1: Maybe they're just, what do they call it? A pilot. Uh-huh. Sarah in Ferndale says, you don't think long-term tourism will benefit because of how well Seattle has shown itself?
0: I don't know. I mean, people are here for a specific reason.
1: Yeah, they might have liked it.
0: 206, no upper lip, John. Botox can fix that. No, it can't. Make a man look like a guy who just got into a fight. Manly. I don't think Botox doesn't give you you got to get like...
1: Yeah, fillers.
0: Yeah, I got enough stuff going on.
1: You would be the guy I would ask about that, by the way.
0: Okay, move along.
1: Actually not. Jeffrey Des Moines says, not having an upper lip is one of those things you don't like about yourself. How about those mismatched eyebrows you got going on?
0: Are they?
1: You do have the one that's kind of darker. I think maybe
0: that's... now I got something else to think about.
1: I forgot about that.
0: Jenny in Fall City says, John, Katie Wilson scares me far more than Donald Trump.
1: Brian in the 360 says, play the slow ballad version of Team America song. Easier to understand, and the words are much easier to censor.
0: I didn't know there was a slower version of it. Ivan from Evan says, please play more of the cool Team America song. America, yeah, what you gonna
2: do when we come for you now? Here, Kelly. Headset is over there. I'm going to listen to this nonsense. All right, here we go.
1: Warren in Tacoma said, we saw a fireworks show last weekend in Bremerton, and they had what they call a bridge blast. At the end of the show, they had a finale, and you could feel the fireworks going off in your chest. Mm. Fun fact, they used to do a fire power demonstration at Fort Lewis called Green Thunder back in the 80s. We heard Vulcan machine guns, seen C4 explosives and missile and artillery rounds hitting fake targets.
0: Oh, that's
1: cool.
0: Coolest
1: thing ever. So I'm with you, John. Team America.
0: Yeah, blow stuff up. Brad the painter says, the forward party is slowly growing. We'll have to look that one up. Thank you, Brad.
1: Mike in Portland says, there's absolutely nobody I hate in the media more than Tucker Carlson. It's less about his commentary, more about condescension. It's not his opinions that bother me. It's the constant implication that anyone who disagrees with him is too clueless to understand his brilliance. I'd much rather hear what Alex Jones has to say than Tucker Carlson.
0: Wow, of the two?
1: Yeah, fair.
0: Old man John says, third party could be called the Curlyites. Common sense, mind your own business party. I'd vote for that. Okay, well, there's two of us.
1: Megan in the 925 says, we should be learning from history, not repeating mistakes. I don't know if our government will ever be able to do that.
0: It's always a struggle for power. Mm-hmm. 425, the Democrats, Republicans don't agree upon much, but they're bound together by the idea there will never be a viable third party.
1: Erica M. says, so is John going to be greeting people as they drive through Clee Ellum this weekend?
0: Yes, on the way home on Sunday, if you happen to be coming on West Side Road and you go past the barn, I'll be there and I'll give out some beers again for the people. Yeah.
3: And now it is time for the letter of the day.
1: And Andrew, have the song ready right at the end.
0: All right, here we go.
1: It's
0: okay, good. Here we go.
1: It's going to be great. Paul and Sammamish. With this one.
0: Uh-huh.
1: He says, God bless America on the 250th anniversary of this experiment. Mm. I'm so thankful that my parents chose to immigrate to the greatest country on God's green earth. This country gave my parents the opportunity to work, save, buy a house, and raise four kids all on a single income, blue-collar salary. Mm. I hope we can keep these freedoms alive for many more generations to come.

0: Paul, everybody else, happy 4th. Don't lose a digit.
1: Nope. Not worth it.
0: You do it for America. Blow off a thumb to the founding fathers.

0: Northbound I-5 from eastbound 104 in Edmonds, a collision still blocking the roadway. Eastbound 522, right after 405, we have a collision. Another one, I-90 at 900. It looks like maybe that has been cleared. Linwood to Seattle, an hour, 7 minutes. Bellevue to Seattle on I-90 is 25 minutes. Same with 520. So 25 either way, Tacoma to Olympia, an hour, 22 minutes. 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I'm Lori Cairo. Real-time traffic.
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8: ABC News, I'm Dave Packer. A dangerous heat wave blanketing more than 24 states. ABC meteorologist Melissa Griffin.
9: These extreme heat warnings stretch all the way to Kansas City, Missouri, right down into the Gulf Coast as well. It's not just today. Again, tomorrow, we're dealing with the same heat, feeling nearly 110 degrees up and down the I-95 corridor all the way down to the Gulf Coast. It still feels like 102 in Indianapolis, 101 in Chicago.
8: And the sweltering heat as Americans hit the road and skies today expected to have been the busiest day of the Independence Day holiday for travel. The June jobs report showing just 57,000 jobs were added. That's half of what was expected. But stocks were higher, investors thinking lower employment could lead to an interest rate cut. A review of his financial report shows that across President Trump's first year back at the White House, his investment advisors made more than 21,000 security trades, amassing sizable holdings in companies that are directly involved with deals tied to the administration. This is ABC News. At least 27 people were killed in Kyiv after Russian drones and missiles bombarded the Ukrainian capital. Ukrainian President Volodymyr Zelensky was at the site of the attack, where he said he still hoped President Trump's son-in-law Jared Kushner and Special Envoy Steve Witkoff would visit Ukraine.
10: They have to come to see, to understand, and to explain to President, and then to answer in a very polite manner how Steve Witkoff can to Russia what they have to do. Quickly sit, negotiate, stop this war.
8: Texas Republican Congresswoman Monica De La Cruz is condemning the immigration arrest of a nun in McAllen, Texas. Sister Letitia Obuaja, a Nigerian national, was released from custody after a few hours. Representative De La Cruz writing immigration enforcement should target violent criminals. Dave Packer, ABC News.
11: It was a big day for those working to get Washington's millionaire tax repealed. We'll tell you about that in just a minute, but first we need to check in with Lori for some Cairo News Radio traffic.
12: Traffic is brought to you by Seattle Sports. Northbound I-5 on the ramp in Metlake Terrace from eastbound 104. We have a collision still, at least partly blocking that ramp. Linwood to Seattle, we're looking at an hour, 7 minute drive. We're about an hour and 40 minutes away from the game. Bellevue to Seattle on I-90, now 33 minutes. And if you take 520, that's just a half an hour. Tacoma to Olympia, an hour 22 minutes. And 167, pretty heavy as you head through Auburn all the way through Sumner. And 16, very heavy as you head into Gig Harbor. 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
11: Good evening. For Aaron Granillo, I'm Frank Lindsay. Today, the group behind the initiative to repeal the millionaires tax turned in the signatures they've gathered to get the issue before voters this fall.
13: Let's Go Washington says it's gathered over 500,000 signatures in support of Initiative 645.
14: Nobody believes that Olympia is going to not come after them. Nobody believes this income tax is not coming for them. Nobody believes that Olympia will spend the money wisely.
13: That's Ryan Haywood. He leads Let's Go Washington, and he says they need 309,000 valid signatures to get the initiative on the November ballot. A group that's in support of the tax says 57% of the people they polled would vote no to repealing it.
11: That's Cairo 7's Lindsay Sheldon. Governor Ferguson got a 7% raise yesterday, bringing his